0: Nathan Brooks has left the priesthood effective earlier this month, according to the diocese. He was accused in 2024 of inappropriately dealing with a then 14-year-old girl while he was a priest at multiple churches. Syracuse-based Pyramid Group, owners of Destiny USA, have purchased Providence Place. It's the biggest and most visited shopping mall in Rhode Island. Pyramid worked with two other groups to buy the mall in the state's capital, paying more than $130 million for it. Next update is in 30 minutes. Breaking news anytime. I'm Dave Smith on Syracuse's Breaking News, Weather, and Traffic Station. 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
3: Partly cloudy for the rest of your Friday. Tonight's low 58. Partly sunny tomorrow. High Saturday 83. Some showers and a thunderstorm late. Otherwise, mainly cloudy. Saturday night's low 65. Sunday, some showers and a thunderstorm with a high 77. And on Monday, a few showers, high 71. From the Stellar Roofing Weather Center, I'm Andy Robb.
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1: Well, see, I don't know. 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

0: 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More behind-the-scenes information on breaking news and more bold, inspired solutions for America. Coming up next, our final news roundup and information overload hour.
1: All right, news roundup and an information overload hour this Friday. Toll free, our number is 800-941-SEAN if you want to be a part of the program. You know, we have spent a lot of time exposing the radicalized DSA agenda. We pointed out since 2019, 250 of these lunatics and their stated positions on their own website. We've had a number of them on. We try to talk to a lot of them, and some of them are very open and honest about how crazy they are. The others will try to hide it. One thing we're pivoting to as well, and that is there's so much that President Trump has done that he doesn't get credit for. He closed the border. I mean, it was the worst, most preventable national security disaster that Biden-Harris Mayorkas put on this country. I mean, from over 200 countries, unvetted, Harris, Biden, Mayorkas illegals, known terrorists, murderers, rapists, child molesters, other violent criminals, cartel members, gang members. And what do we see? We see that, yeah, it's had a great effect. 10,000 individuals with narco-terrorism ties. Donald Trump prevented from getting in this country. He signed the Halt Fentanyl Act, permanently classifying fentanyl-related substances, Schedule One drug. Nobody in the legacy media mob will ever talk about this. Here's one big thing. President Trump negotiated most favored nation pricing agreements with all 17 of the world's largest drug makers, convinced hundreds of stakeholders, accounting for 80% of power delivered to American homes and businesses, to sign the Ratepayer Protection Pledge, secured price cuts from the nation's largest grocery chains, signed the working families tax cuts into law. And Democrats, no, they didn't want you to get a tax cut. People are seeing more money in their paycheck, more take home pay than they've ever seen. Anyway, one of the biggest things that he's done is on health care. Prescription drug prices down 4% since President Trump took office. It has fallen every month this year alone. We had great economic news today. The Atlanta Fed is saying that we're going to have 4% growth for the third quarter. That is phenomenal news. Joe Biden can only dream of that. U.S. business growth is at a 52-month high so far in August. I mean, this is all good news, but you'll never learn about it from the legacy media because they hate Trump and they push and they'll never vet these DSA lunatics. Anyway, Dr. Oz is with us. He's the 17th administrator of the Centers for Medicare and Medicaid Services. He has breaking news today. The president promised to slash prescription drug prices, and he's delivered. And we have new data that confirms that. Dr. Oz, welcome back, my friend.
2: Thank you for having me on. So beautiful what you articulated, and it's just what the doctor ordered. We have the fastest drop in drug prices ever in American history over the past 6 months. Over the past year, it's dropped so far that the last time we were even close was 1963. And that is an important point because that was the first time that under a lot of pressure, Congress said that drug companies had to actually show that their products worked. Think about that. Until then, it was only about safety. They actually had to say, hey, listen, it actually works to do what it's supposed to do. And that caused the drug prices to crater, because they had to take a step back and actually reclassify what they're doing. The only other thing that could possibly have happened of that magnitude was President Trump. He comes into office. He said, my people that I keep talking to, the caddies on my golf course, the folks who work around me, all they always say that they can't kick up their drugs. It's too expensive. Turns out he's right. One in three Americans, roughly, go to a drugstore with a prescription from a doctor and have to leave empty-handed, Sean, because they can't afford the medication if it's a brand product. So the president said, how can that possibly be? It's not happening in Europe, not happening in Asia. The reason it happens is because we're paying three times more for the exact same drugs, even if they're made in U.S. facilities. And president, as you know, said no mas, as you described, most favored nation, became the rule of the land. All the drug companies that represent 85% of the drugs, we're getting more coming down the pike, I can announce, have said yes. And the beautiful part about this is we got foreign countries to pay more to these companies so they could charge us less. So we don't price control. We don't want to take away innovation. We want them saving people's lives with wonderfully complicated solutions to the challenging issues like cancer and autoimmune problems. But we don't want to pay more than anybody else. And it has led, especially with the reduction of the prices of the GLP-1 drugs, the so-called fat shot, as your friend the president calls it, that is now at a price for many Medicare patients of $50 a month, down from $1,200 a month. That's why the drug prices have come down so far, and it's why this issue should be the front line, head center headline, and yet it doesn't get the attention. Shocking, because drug prices are the single biggest fear Americans have about health care, and then one of the biggest ones of all with regard to affordability, no one hears about it.
1: I mean, it's frustrating to me, and you know, I know the president calls it the fat shot, which I think is very humorous. Unfortunately, a lot of people don't have a sense of humor. You know, Dr. Oz, I'm not a doctor. I'll ask you, because you're a great doctor. And by the way, remember when I called you one morning, I couldn't get out of bed because I have bulging discs in my cervical spine, and you were kind enough to get me an appointment within like an hour, and it was very early in the morning, and that's when I went on the, you know, the steroids, the prednisone, and people said, look at Hannity's face, he looks like crap. I'm like, well, that's a side effect, a known side effect of prednisone, but, you know, it was probably the worst pain I ever had, and I will never take a pain pill. I'm afraid of them. Does that sound weird to you? I won't take them.
2: No, you're very, very smart. You know, you can never tell. The average person addicted to drugs is a construction worker, never took drugs in their life. They hurt their back, take narcotics for 2 weeks, and they're hooked for life. That's, the drug companies knew this, by the way. That's why what happened with these narcotic solutions was so dangerous, because they lied. They said that they had data that these were non-addictive solutions. In fact, they were all addictive.
1: You know, it's frightening, but, you know, I rather than take off, I mean, I was feeling well enough to do the shows, and I just did it, and then I guess I opened myself up to criticism. But let me ask you this, because a lot of people, I want to get into, because you're talking about a major reduction, most favored nation status with the drug companies, because socialist countries would only pay X amount of money, and that's it, for medications, and the drug companies capitulated to foreign countries, and we, the American people, paid a lot more for the same medicines, which was totally unfair. And I'll use, for example, GLP-1 or the fat shot. And I know a ton of people that have lost a ton of weight using these GLP-1s. I have four friends that lost over 100 pounds, Dr. Oz. You can't tell me that that's not healthy. Everything I've read, and I'm not a doctor, tells me that it's heart healthy. It has other benefits. For people that are having trouble getting to their proper weight, whatever that number is, how do you feel about them?
2: I'm a big supporter, and I'm putting my money and with the country's money where my mouth is. When the president started raising these concerns, he wanted these drugs to be put on TrumpRx.gov because he wanted to get these best prices transparently available to everybody. The fat shot, the GLP-1s, was top of the list. Why? Because we knew that there are a lot of people who would benefit from these drugs. And Sean, they actually believe what you're saying, but they can't afford the drug, so they couldn't use it. And so the reason we created this wonderful program in Medicare, $50 a month, was because we believe the medications work so well in the right people that it'll actually save the taxpayers money. Let me say that again. By taking the medication that helps people lose weight, because they'll get healthier and have less blood pressure problems, less diabetes problems, and downstream complications of those things, strokes, heart attacks, kidney failure, will go down, we will actually save money. And we'll save American lives, which is the most important thing, both ethically, but also, so I'm going to blow your mind. We ran the numbers on this. If we can get the average American to be healthy enough that they want to work one more year, that's worth $1 billion to the U.S. economy. That's the value we're talking about. So that we want these medications in the hands of people who need to use them for all the reasons I've stated, and the president made it possible for the first time ever. And because of that, we created drug prices.
1: What about the fraud that you've been able to discover? Because you've discovered billions of dollars in fraud. And I also want your reaction to the DSA pushing Medicare for All so much for keep your doctor, keep your plan, and save money. That failed miserably. The government can't even run schools properly. We pay more per capita per child with the worst results. So my question is, you know, what is the answer for people?
2: So let me to take the fraud issue first. We used to be a high trust society. For a lot of reasons, there's a lower amount of trust. And what these fraudsters are doing is not just stealing our money, they're stealing our trust. They're further reducing our confidence in these systems. Because if they're willing to steal from poor people, which we never could have done that. You know, like when Medicaid was created, Medicare, no one would take money from poor people. Now we're witnessing foreign multinational corporations and companies doing this routinely, corrupt criminal organizations at scale, stealing money from the American taxpayer. Our agencies already just in last year stopped $42 billion from leaving the building. $42 billion. That would have been stolen. And that's just the money that we didn't let go. Now imagine the money went out the door, and we're now beginning to realize something that's really important, Sean. The number one job in many states, like New York and California and Pennsylvania, number one job is personal care services. That's someone carrying the groceries upstairs for their parents. The fraud, this is really important, is not necessarily a flaw. It's actually a feature for some of these governors. Because they can take unemployed people and put them in a jobs program, give them a job like carry the groceries upstairs for your parents, and I'll pay you $17 an hour, which is what they do in California. That is now the number one job for that reason, more than retail, more than anything else. And here's the part that really bothers me. The unions are getting involved. The unions are now taking dues from these people, and with those dues, they put money into political action committees and support their candidates in those states. So now you have political patronage. So the corruption, and it's more than fraud, this is corruption, rotting of the foundation of the social network of this nation, is challenging. If you socialize medicine, you will weaponize this.
1: Unbelievable. Let me play something for you, because you talk about waste, fraud, abuse, corruption. Let me play quickly Gavin Newsom bragging about giving health care, free health care, to people that didn't respect our laws, borders, and sovereignty.
3: In a controversial way, I'm not naive, and I'll take the grief. I said I'm committed to universal health care, and I meant it. The voters supported me on multiple occasions, and we delivered it regardless of pre-existing conditions, ability to pay, and immigration status.
1: I mean, is that not rewarding lawbreaking?
2: Let me give you the backstory, Sean, because this is going to really entertain everybody. So he speaks the big game. He's going to give you universal health care, even if you don't have immigration status. Here's what ended up really happening. Because he was actually not paying for it himself, he was actually charging the federal government for those illegal immigrants getting Medicaid in California. Once we stopped paying for it, guess what he did? He shut it down. So he talked a big game. He's like, go to the restaurant, ordering the best wine, the best food, but you're not picking up the tab. So, of course, you're a big spender. But as soon as the bill comes and they put it in your hands, all of a sudden, you don't want any of those things anymore. So I'll say that again. Shockingly, although he spoke about those things, when we came in, we realized we needed to put a law in place, which we did, one big, beautiful bill that blocked that. And then we went after him for providing federal dollars to illegal immigrants. Because here's the deal. Why should New Mexico or Mississippi, poor states, pay extra federal taxes so California can have the luxury of paying full benefits for illegal immigrants? And I'll shock you a little bit more. 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Well, why would they ever go home? They're coming here, not paying into the system, getting free benefits that you don't get if you're a senior who's paid in it on your entire...
1: Hey, if I picked somebody up at the border and gave them a sandwich, I'd be arrested for aiding and abetting and lawbreaking, probably human trafficking. Dr. Oz, we're just out of time. I want to thank you, because you are doing a ton to save billions of dollars for the American people and making people aware. Hey, Donald Trump's changing the system, but the media will never cover it. And you're doing a phenomenal job. I want to say thank you personally.
2: God bless you, my friend. Thanks for all you do for our nation. Take care.
1: All right, you too, my friend. 800-941-SHAWN is our number.
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0: 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Also, we'll check in with the Republican AG candidate in California. Let me tell you something. This is probably the last chance. You know, Steve Hilton and the AG candidate, Michael Gates, and in New York, it's Bruce Blakeman, or else these states are done, finished, over, kaput. I don't see it being saved in our lifetime. Anyway, quick break. More on that and your calls, 800-941-SEAN this Friday.
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2: Fox News, I'm Tom Graham. President Trump hitting the campaign trail, holding an event in Myrtle Beach, South Carolina, and praising his economic record, also praising a Supreme Court decision to allow construction of his planned White House ballroom to go forward.
3: In a very short period of time, in a year from now, you'll have one of the greatest anywhere in the world.
2: Vice President J.D. Vance also campaigning today in Ohio. A report from the Department of War shows a decline of unwanted sexual contact and harassment in the military.
4: The Pentagon revealing the estimated rate of unwanted sexual contact for active duty women decreased from 6.8% to 4.3% in 2025 and from 1.3% to 1% for active duty men.
2: That is Fox's Kristen Goodwin. 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
5: From the 570 WSYR Newsroom, I'm Dave Smith. State police have arrested two men after a domestic incident on Route 11 in the town of Mexico. Troopers say a man went to a home with 33-year-old Daniel Smith, who was a family member. Smith asked him to leave, and when the two began fighting, a neighbor, 55-year-old Jerry White, came outside and fired off a shotgun into the air. Smith then got his handgun out of his vehicle and fired a round into his family member's leg. The victim will recover. Both Smith and White are facing a slew of charges. The Onondaga County Legislature, Board of Elections, and County Executive Ryan McMahon have finally come to an agreement to put both of those term limit bills on the ballot in November and let the voters decide. The voters will be able to choose between the 3 4-year term limit or the 4 4-year term limit, or they can vote for neither one. Whichever proposal gets the most votes will become the law. Next update is in 30 minutes. Breaking news anytime. I'm Dave Smith on Syracuse Breaking News Weather and Traffic Station. 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
8: Partial clouds through the overnight hours, low 58. Partly sunny Saturday, high 83. Saturday night, cloudy with showers and a thunderstorm late, low 65. For Sunday, cloudy with showers and a thunderstorm, high 77. And on Monday, mostly cloudy with some showers, high 71. From the Stellar Roofing Weather Center, I'm Andy Robb.
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1: All right, 25 now till the top of the hour. Happy Friday. Thank you for being with us. 800-941-SEAN is our number if you want to be a part of the program. We'll get to your calls coming up in mere moments. Listen, the best thing that ever happened to me in my life when it comes to when I was finally able to save money, mid to late 20s. I don't remember exactly when, and I don't remember who told me, but I learned early on, and I didn't really know what I was doing in terms of investing money. And somebody said, you know, take a portion of your portfolio, put a little bit aside in gold and silver, and I've been doing it ever since. And look, the numbers don't lie. We've tracked the price of the S&P 500, gold and silver over the last 5 years between January 2022 and the May 2026 peaks. The results were pretty staggering. S&P up 45%, solid gains. Gold was up 110%, really solid. Silver, you know, shocked me by a lot, up a staggering 415%. And I was buying this when it was like next to nothing. 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All right. So Gavin Newsom is out there. Gavin Newsom is a no-show governor. Gavin Newsom has the highest income taxes, sales taxes, gas taxes in the entire country. Gavin Newsom has the highest poverty rate. Gavin Newsom has the highest homelessness rate. Gavin Newsom's quality of life in big cities has gone to absolute Adam Schiff. He is a no-show governor. Doesn't even take the time. They didn't have water and fire hydrants for predictable wildfires and predictable Santa Ana winds. He didn't have a reservoir with water in it either. Again, predictable wildfires and Santa Ana winds. And they don't practice the science of forestry. That's pretty pathetic. Now he answers a question. Now, first he was bragging about how he gives health care to illegals, even though it's controversial. I give this universal health care. He talked about providing universal health care to illegal immigrants on MSDNC. Here's what he said.
2: In a controversial way, I'm not naive, and I'll take the grief. I said I'm committed to universal health care, and I meant it. The voters supported me on multiple occasions, and we delivered it regardless of pre-existing conditions, ability to pay, and immigration status.
1: That's why with even the highest taxes in the country, they can't balance their budget. Then asked if he thinks he'd be a good president, he can't even answer that question, considering he thinks he's beautiful in that interview with Katie Kirk. Listen.
3: Would you be a good president?
4: Well, see, I don't know. That's a difficult question to answer. I mean, it's so I have no idea. I would like to think I would be, but that's for others to determine. By the way, I think I was a pretty good mayor. I think I'm pretty good, but people have different opinions. And so I'm not naive about any of this.
1: You know, Steve Hilton, a friend of mine, is running for governor. I'm telling you people in California, this is probably your last shot. This is because if the Republicans lose another race out there, I don't see any way you can recover. Now, it's fascinating because also on the ballot is a wealth tax. And what has happened as a result of putting that on the ballot in November? Now, that would be retroactive to January. So what have all the rich people like Mark Zuckerberg, two of the co-founders of Google, what have they done? They've left. They've moved to my free state of Florida. What did Elon Musk do? He's no longer in Palo Alto. He's out. He's now in Austin, Texas. He left. And with it, all the money, all the tax base goes with him. We have also a California Republican candidate. His name is Michael Gates. He's here to discuss the ongoing investigations into election irregularities, misappropriation of federal funds for politicized efforts. California Supreme Court has set the date for oral arguments in two cases filed in response to Sheriff Chad Bianco's investigation into alleged election irregularities. But the attorney general reported that filing 82 lawsuits against the Trump administration protected an estimated $207 billion in federal funding for the state. Okay, so they're busy suing Trump full time. But the reality is this state can no longer to have a net migration with a geography as beautiful as California. And I lived out there in the mid to late 70s. Is mind-numbing to me. It is unbelievable to me. Anyway, Michael Gates, California Republican candidate for attorney general. How is it possible? Can you explain this to me? Gavin brags about giving health care benefits to people that didn't enter our country legally and using taxpayer dollars to do it. How is that not aiding and abetting in lawbreaking?
5: Well, first of all, thank you for having me. Congratulations on your show. We love listening to you and watching you on Fox. So great job.
1: Thank you.
5: Yeah. So the bottom line is we're lawless in California. There's just literally no law and order. Our leaders in Sacramento, both Newsom and Attorney General Rob Bonta, will look for any way to do anything they want, including recently, as you noted, thumbing their nose at federal law, like well-established federal laws that have been on the books for decades, whether it's immigration law, whether it's the way in which healthcare is funded for citizens only, no matter what it is, they're thumbing their nose at federal law. And this is what I've been campaigning on. As you know, I'm a candidate for attorney general. I'm running against Rob Bonta. We've got to rescue California right now and rescue it from its lawlessness. I am going to return California to a law and order state. We are going to honor, respect, and abide by federal law and enforce all state laws. So we are literally in a state of lawlessness. And you mentioned the providing health care to illegals. And what people don't know is actually there are people who now reside in Mexico benefiting from health care services from California. So coverage from California, because it's going to illegals, it's not just illegals that are physically present in California. It's actually being taken advantage of by people outside of the state because the rules are so loose and it's basically an anything goes. Rob Bonta is a terrible attorney general. He's been in office for 5 years since Newsom appointed him in 2021. He was appointed specifically, I believe, to run cover for corruption, to look the other way. We are absolutely lawless in California. And as you said, if we don't rescue it right now, California will probably be lost forever. And that's why I am in this race. I was the city attorney of Huntington Beach for 10 years, successful in fighting crime and maintaining law and order there. I worked in the Trump administration last year at the highest levels of federal government at the U.S. Department of Justice. I have a great record of law and order, fighting crime, fighting corruption, and even on election integrity issues. I was the one that sued California for violating federal elections laws last year. So when you heard about the DOJ suing California and other states for its federal elections violations, that was my lawsuit. So I was back in D.C. then. I returned home to run for attorney general. This is it. This is for all the marbles. If we don't rescue California right now, we're toast. And I'm a lifelong Californian. I know politics here. I know what's going on here. I'm ground zero. I get it. And we're in danger. I mean, this is really, really, this is, we're in crisis.
1: Well, I'm just going to say it again. And, you know, we've had Steve Hilton on regularly and, you know, we'll remind people about you as well. You would be a far better attorney general for the state of California, Michael Gates. If people want to get in touch with you and get involved with you, how do they do that?
5: Gates4AG.com. That's Gates, the number 4AG.com. And they can find me on social media by searching me. Just follow and interact with my accounts to grow them. We have a great presence. We can do this. Rob Bonta is running scared. Our internal polling numbers show that we're within single digits of catching him. And so we're going to do quite well. Rick Grinnell has endorsed me. Sheriff Chad Bianco has endorsed me. Steve Hilton has endorsed me. We are really going to hold Rob Bonta accountable. And I think when voters learn about this race and they understand what the issues are and how important the attorney general's race is, by the way, and they vote for an alternative, we're going to win this race. We can rescue California.
1: Well, I think this is the last shot. Just like Bruce Blakeman's the last shot. Steve Hilton, you are the last shot in California. Bruce Blakeman, the last shot in New York. I wish you the best, Michael. We really do. And we'll keep our eye on your race and Steve Hilton's race, okay?
5: Thanks, Sean. Thank you.
1: Thanks, man. Appreciate it. 800-941-SEAN. If you want to be a part of the program. All right, let's get to Kelly in the important state of Michigan. Kelly, how are you? What's going on? Glad you called. Happy Friday.
6: Yeah, Sean. I'm in Michigan here and part-time resident in Sarasota. But I just wanted to say I'm very worried about El Saeed getting into the Michigan Senate. And I'm really worried because the UAW is supporting him. And in Michigan, probably, I think it's one out of five people either work for the car companies or have a family member or relative to do. So that's a whole lot of people. And I'm seeing a whole lot of commercials for him on TV. I see very few for Mike Rogers. And it's really concerning me. And I just don't understand why the UAW would be supporting him when they're...
1: Oh, I do. I understand, because there's an unholy alliance with unions and the Democratic Party. And how it works is this way. The unions help the Democrats get elected, and they hope that they get, you know, government handouts from government officials. That's it. Mm-hmm. I believe it's an unholy alliance.
6: But they have...
1: That's the teachers union, the whole bit. And, you know, it's unfortunate because the average UAW worker is not supporting El Saeed. I can promise you that part. This is not. They're salt of the earth people. They work their butts off and they earn every dime they get. And I have nothing but deep respect for the workers that work for the UAW. I don't have respect for the leadership.
6: Mm-hmm. But, you know, I just don't understand how they can say we want him because he's going to give Medicare for all and they would give up their wonderful health care, the UAW members. And
1: crazy. Dumb idea. Really, you know, and let me tell you, America, look, we've got 74 days. I'm just telling you, this is real. And that it's real in Michigan, Alaska, Iowa, Texas. It's real in New Hampshire. It's real in North Carolina and Georgia. I'm urging people to take this very, very clear and present danger to America as we know it seriously. Because this is what they really believe, what's on their website. Okay? And don't think they can't win. They can. So we need everybody to commit in their heart, mind, and soul that you're going to vote this year. Kelly, you sound like a lovely person. Thank you. I appreciate you being with us. Let us say hi to Mark in North Carolina. Mark, hi. How are you? Glad you called.
7: I think everyone is so frustrated with the ongoing food fight between the Democrats and the Republicans and so forth. And so I want to offer a couple of thoughts about how we can get beyond that. Starting with the redistricting and the gerrymandering issue. And I bring a bit of background to this. I ran for Congress three times in California for the Libertarian Party in the 80s and early 90s. I want to say I'm no longer a Libertarian. But back then, the Wall Street Journal was at editorials about how the House of Representatives had a 98% incumbency rate. And I don't know what the current number is. I think it's about 92%.
1: Yeah, 92 to 95. It depends which study you look at. But it's pretty high, unfortunately. But gerrymandering played a big part of it. One advantage, the Republicans finally this year, you know, Democrats have owned gerrymandering for decades. This year, Republicans fought back. And we may have as many as 12 to 14 safe Republican seats as a result. That's a huge difference. And it's about time we got in that game. And, you know, I wish Indiana followed through. We could have used those seats there, but they didn't.
7: 100%. And so we need to articulate things that we need to get back to the purpose intended by the founding fathers for the House of Representatives, which was to be the branch of government closest to the people. That's why the House originates taxes. It's why the terms are 2 years. It's why spending originates in the House. So if we have the districts drawn so that, in effect, there is, you know, a guaranteed lock for each district has a lock for a particular party, the function of the House of the Representatives is foiled. And so we need...
1: Listen, I just think we need fairly drawn districts. That's it. And I don't think race should be a factor. I don't think anything should be a factor. It should be, you know, geographically, you know, a sensible area. I mean, when I lived in Atlanta, they had a district drawn out for Cynthia McKinney, was a congresswoman at the time. It went from Atlanta to Savannah. It was like, you know, a snake drawn district is how it used to be referred to. It's just, you know, they were finding every Democratic voter and saying, okay, we'll put you in the district. Anyway, I appreciate it. You make a lot of good points, Mark. I love North Carolina. North Carolina is an awesome place. Thank you, sir. Listen, anti-Semitism, we see it. We see it rising worldwide. It's sad. We see it in the halls of Congress, college campuses. We hear it on the airwaves with certain people. And, you know, the hatred, the vitriol, the anti-Semitism is very, very real. I mean, even in this country, synagogues, schools, community centers, I have to strengthen security because of the hatred that has been spreading. And even beyond the headlines, you saw what happened in New York, what, a week and a half ago. But beyond that, the people of Israel, they're in a fight for their very survival. You have people that want to destroy them. And that's where our friends at the International Fellowship of Christians and Jews come in. Look, they're on the ground every day. 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They set it up. 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
22: Neutrogena apologizing for dropping Hayden Panettiere as she battled postpartum depression in 2015.
23: The late actress was the face of the skincare giant, but she claimed in her memoir, Neutrogena, axed her contract over her breaking a morality clause. It happened after she went public about battling postpartum depression following the 2014 birth of her daughter. Fans were threatening a Neutrogena boycott following her death just days ago. I'm Monica Nelson.
24: You're a man who needs to control his fate.
22: The Odyssey has set an all-time R-rated record. After being in theaters for over a month, it became the highest-grossing R-rated movie of all time. The epic film from Christopher Nolan has made over $1.3 billion worldwide, edging out the previous record holder Deadpool and Wolverine by about $20 million. Those two films and the 2019 movie Joker are the only R-rated movies to ever gross $1 billion.
25: 'Cause this music and that will never die.
22: Ariana Grande granting permission to subpoena information to help reveal the identities of anonymous hackers who allegedly leaked unreleased songs and footage. The original lawsuit was filed last month with the Grammy-winning singer alleging a years-long hacking campaign targeting people in her inner circle with access to unreleased music, private photos, and behind-the-scenes content. The hackers allegedly leaked 45 unreleased songs in 2023 alone and reportedly sold the stolen content online. That's entertainment. I'm Jennifer Bolsoni.
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All right, that's going to wrap things up for today. When we come back on Monday, I just want to let you know where we are. It's only going to be 71 days till Election Day. We are getting dialed in and serious, and this is the most important midterm in our lifetime. We will do the job of telling you all the good things that President Trump has accomplished and how crazy and insane the left is and what the stakes are. Monday edition, Sean Hannity Show. Have a great weekend. We'll see you on Monday.

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6: For last-minute boost, I'm Lisa Lacera, Fox News. President Trump in Myrtle Beach, South Carolina, campaigning for Senator Darlene Graham, his choice to replace her brother, Lindsey Graham.
7: We're going to tell them that we will never abolish ICE, we will never surrender our Constitution, and we will never allow our country to even think about being a communist or even a socialist country. We're not going to let it happen.
6: Darlene Graham was appointed to serve the remainder of her brother's term, but faces a runoff election against Congressman Ralph Norman for the nomination for the November ballot on Tuesday. Also at the rally, the president thanked Supreme Court Justice John Roberts for allowing work on the White House ballroom to proceed.
7: It's going to be the greatest of its kind anywhere that's ever been built, and it's something that presidents have wanted to be built for over 150 years.
6: The temporary order lets work continue as the Supreme Court considers an emergency appeal of a lower court ruling calling for construction to be halted because congressional approval was not granted. Day two of a hearing for Carmelo Anthony as his lawyers fight to get the Texas teen convicted of stabbing another teen to death at a track meet last year a new trial.
8: Prosecutors laid out a lengthy history of violence and behavior issues going back to elementary school that Anthony had, so much so that when he was 9 or 10, he was placed on a behavior plan. Prosecutors also shared dozens of text messages they found on Anthony's phone about his violent behavior. In one text thread, his then-girlfriend told him to stop punching and that it wasn't good. He responded, "I have to. It's like a priority for me."
6: Fox's Garrett Tenney in McKinney, Texas. Yesterday, the prosecution and defense revealed they agreed to not present evidence that could inflame an already racially charged trial. 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
9: From the 570 WSYR Newsroom, I'm Dave Smith. Onondaga County Executive Ryan McMahon announcing the launch of a $2 million revolving loan fund for owner-occupied homes in the Bayberry neighborhood. Homeowners can get $25,000 for exterior upgrades and repairs. 70% of that money is a 1% interest loan for 7 years, the remaining 30% a grant that will be forgiven when the loan is paid off. A Syracuse priest, Nathan Brooks, has left the priesthood effective earlier this month, according to the diocese. Brooks was accused in 2024 of inappropriately dealing with a then 14-year-old girl while he was a priest at multiple churches. Syracuse-based Pyramid Group, owners of Destiny USA, have purchased Providence Place. 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Pyramid worked with two other groups to buy the mall for more than $130 million. Next update in 30 minutes, breaking news anytime. I'm Dave Smith on Syracuse Breaking News Weather and Traffic Station, News Radio 570 WSYR on 106.9 FM.
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10: Partly cloudy for the rest of your Friday. Tonight's low 58. Partly sunny tomorrow. High Saturday 83. Some showers and a thunderstorm late. Otherwise, mainly cloudy. Saturday night's low 65. Sunday, some showers and a thunderstorm with a high 77. And on Monday, a few showers, high 71. From the Stellar Roofing Weather Center, I'm Andy Robb.
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0: 877-381-3811. 877-381-3811. Now we are stacked up here with audio and wonderful articles to pursue and so forth, but about 5 minutes ago I decided let's slow down on that. Because there's a big debate going on, and it's going to be going on well past today. It's going to be going on well into the future and right up into the Republican presidential primaries in 2028. And the battle lines are being drawn between the Buchananites. They call them post-liberal conservatives, but that doesn't mean anything to me. They're the Buchananites, and in my view, the Reaganites and the Trumpites. Now, some of the prominent Trumpites sound more like the Buchananites. But part of the debate is over something called national conservatism, or NatCons, and more traditional constitutional conservatism. Power. To what extent do we use power? Now, if you listen to some of these people, they could support Franklin Roosevelt if he were around today, or Lyndon Johnson if he were around today. Sort of socialist light. The government interventionism of which they speak, they do not explain what the boundaries are. But they're looking for popular appeal. And so they're trashing the 1980s, where we had spectacular economic growth across the board. Very bizarre. My fear is, even if one of these guys muscles through the Republican primary, or even if they're coronated in some way, they won't win the general election. That's my concern. And so it comes down to, as I said, to power. And that's what this debate is about among conservatives and pseudo-conservatives, I would argue. And so we're going to spend a little time on it on this Friday evening, as many of you are in rush hour traffic, or maybe you're driving off to a weekend vacation or whatever you're doing. I'm here with you. And so let's discuss this again. There are infinite ways to view power, innumerable contexts and circumstances in which to apply it. There's truly no simple, concise, all-purpose definition for what is meant by power, but it is a word that means everything. Everything. Even in your private life. To spend time thinking, talking, or writing about it is not a mere abstraction. Power is a term meant to describe some kind of force or energy that surrounds us all the time, is both ubiquitous in your life and the life of the entire society, and is consequential in every way. Power is a core reality and characteristic of human existence. Yet without more to go on, such as context and circumstance, it can be ambiguous and elusive. In all human pursuits, including personal pursuits and life events, power matters. As a macro level, power shapes economics, politics, and governments. Moreover, there are many, many variations of power, implied powers, necessary powers, assumed powers, and so forth and so on. For most people, these are unstated and often unnoticed or obscure kinds of power, but they exist and they matter. Indeed, power is inextricably linked to liberty, although it is not to be confused with liberty itself. Power determines if there's too much liberty, such as anarchy, or too little, such as tyrannies, depending on how power is exercised, who exercises it, and if it is bound by human rights. The American Revolution is an important and obvious example of power properly pursued and exercised, the pursuit of which was not to promote individuals per se, but individualism and societal liberty, including by means of representation, limited, divided government, that is, ordered liberty. Conversely, autocrats of every stripe and in all ages have exploited liberty to empower themselves at the expense of the liberty of others. fact, one's use of liberty this way, to expand one's power, to diminish, if not denude, the liberty of others, is in a real sense a paradox, isn't it? And it is a cancer that apparently metastasizes over time within democracies. And of course, there are democracies that have lasted several centuries, but in the end, they have all, I repeat, they have all succumbed to the steady increase in the centralization of power and the decline in individual and societal liberty. And sadly, this appears to be the nature of things. To be clear, then, even the most wisely conceived nation states, mindful of man's abuses of power and established with the intent of curbing and restraining that power, seem to fail in the end. Gone are Athens, gone are Athens and Rome and numerous lesser societies. Democracies struggle against the centralization of power almost from the moment they're established. And history is replete with examples of tyrants grabbing power in the name of liberty. I don't want to read the whole book, so I'm moving on. Like liberty, in the context of power, democracy is another word that is used by the power hungry to deceive and disarm. Indeed, I've already made several references to democracy, which can be loosely described as non-autocratic government. But democracy is often alluded to by those who reject it. And they reject universal individual liberty, and where democracies exist, would destroy it. In his book, Politics in the English Language, George Orwell writes about the perversion of what he says political words, quote, used in consciously dishonest ways. That is, the person who uses them has his own private definition, but allows his hearer to think he means something quite different. He said it's almost universally felt that when we call a country democratic, we're praising it. Consequently, the defenders of every kind of regime claim that it's a democracy and fear that they might have to stop using the word if it were tied down to any one meaning. Thus, the word democracy, like the word liberty, is frequently used as a theoretical weapon or a rhetorical weapon to deceive the true intentions and conceal the real nature of its abusers. Again, these behaviors and tactics are not exclusive to tyrants and autocrats. It is a real and growing threat in Western societies, in our country, as they increasingly centralize power in the name of unlimited, egalitarian, and so-called righteous causes. And you see this with Mondami and Sanders and their ilk. Environmental justice, economic justice, social justice, equality, equity, reparations, nationalized health care, the existential threat of climate change, and so forth, which require and in fact demand the centralization of power to supposedly ameliorate the perceived, claimed, and in some cases, manufactured societal maladies, the final resolutions of which are not only impossible, but are also not necessarily intended to be solvable. The agitations, the demands, and related propaganda are sledgehammers with which to pummel the limited and divided institutional barriers to centralized power in democratic governments. Is this interesting, Mr. Producer? So far, we're all right? So let us narrow the focus here. I start with the observation, remember, we're talking about power and from my book, On Power, which I believe is historically indisputable, yet potentially controversial, and which you can infer from what I've already written, that over the millennia, mankind has generally suffered more from the abuse of power and the concomitant diminution of liberty than from its humane and righteous application. There are important exceptions, of course, in the individual's everyday life and society generally. But narrowing the focus even further in the long history of mankind, and even in modern times, the most pervasive form of governance under which most human beings live and have lived is authoritarian. Today one need look only at the membership of the United Nations to prove the point. Some 70% of the world's population currently lives under brutal autocratic regimes, And this raises an unpleasant question. Is this the natural state of mankind, at least in the communal sense, even if individuals themselves wish for and seek liberty? Now, this is important. I term this negative power. I term this negative power. And I discuss it more fully later in the book. That said, in a democracy, negative power typically takes the form of a steadily increasing centralization of authority that starts slowly but eventually spreads more quickly to cover all corners of the nation, moving closer toward a quiet autocratic model. It occurs primarily in three general ways. First, the imposition by the few, for example, the judiciary. The peaceful vote of the many, number two, where the people willfully vote for their own demise. Or number three, the slow institutionalization of an acquiescence to, as Thomas Hobbes characterized it, a Leviathan, that is, a dominating and domineering army of non-representative bureaucrats. Of course, there are degrees to which centralization develops and occurs, some more aggressive and ominous than others. Centralization in moderation, that is, centralization in moderation, which is intended to secure liberty that does not exist or undergird existing liberty that is threatened or diminished by factionalism, mob rule, or anarchy, is of a different character than power secured for power's sake or with a tyrannical mindset or purpose. Again, looking at our own history, in the early days of our republic, the Articles of Confederation were abandoned because the national government lacked the power to do much. As explained in the National Archives just a few years after the Revolutionary War, James Madison, Alexander Hamilton, and George Washington feared that the young country was on the brink of collapse. America's first constitution, the Articles of Confederation, gave the Confederation Congress the power to make rules and requests, that is, requests for funds from the states, but it had no enforcement powers, couldn't regulate commerce, or print money. The states' disputes over territory, war pensions, taxation, and trade threatened to tear the young country apart. It's all quite true. Thus, the need for the Constitutional Convention, the birth of a new constitution, I term this positive power. Positive power. And I explore that later in the book as well. The framers knew of both positive and negative power from, among other things, their own experiences with the British monarchy and their familiarity with the writings of ancient philosophers and contemporary revolutions, such as the French Revolution, that the centralization of governmental power, if not carefully and rightly designed, would destroy the new nation rather than serve its best interests. Now, we'll take a short break here. When you hear of the Democratic Socialists of America wanting to destroy the Constitution, this is why. It's negative power, as I call it. The centralization of power, the creation of a tyranny and authoritarian regime to impose their ideological will. Dressed up, of course, as for the people, dressed up as against the oligarchy, against capitalism and all the rest. But it is what it is. I'll be right back.
1: Mark Levin.
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2: Fox News, I'm Daria Albinger. President Trump is in Myrtle Beach, South Carolina, where he campaigned for Republican Darlene Graham.
3: Look at the rallies. Look at what we have today. You have thousands of people standing outside, can't get in. They're standing outside, and we're not even really running. But we are running because we have to get Darlene and other people elected.
2: The interim senator is filling her late brother Lindsey Graham's term. She's running for a full term. Vice President Vance talking up the Trump administration's midterm strategy.
4: The story of this country is one of a foundation laid by normal, common, and good people who make the great achievements of Western civilization possible.
2: Vance is visiting a factory in his hometown of Middletown, Ohio, where his grandfather worked. 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
5: From the 570 WSYR Newsroom, I'm Dave Smith. A solution has been reached regarding that term limit bill in Onondaga County. The legislature, Board of Elections, and County Exec Ryan McMahon have agreed to put both propositions, the 3-4-year term limit or the 4-4-year term limit for County Exec and Controller, on the ballot in November and let the voters choose. Whichever proposal gets the most votes will be the law. Syracuse priest Nathan Brooks has left the priesthood effective earlier this month, according to the diocese. He was accused in 2024 of inappropriately dealing with a then 14-year-old girl while he was a priest at multiple churches. Syracuse-based Pyramid Group, owners of Destiny USA, have purchased Providence Place. It's the biggest and most visited shopping mall in Rhode Island. Pyramid worked with two other groups to buy the mall in the state's capital, paying more than $130 million for it. Next update is in 30 minutes. Breaking news anytime. I'm Dave Smith on Syracuse's breaking news, weather, and traffic station, News Radio 570 WSYR on 106.9 FM.
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8: Partial clouds through the overnight hours, low 58. Partly sunny Saturday, high 83. Saturday night, cloudy with showers and a thunderstorm late, low 65. For Sunday, cloudy with showers and a thunderstorm, high 77. And on Monday, mostly cloudy with some showers, high 71. From the Stellar Roofing Weather Center, I'm Andy Robb.
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1: I used to love this song. I still like it. Because the commercials used to crack me up, if anybody remembers the commercial. Or when SNL was actually a really great show. I used to dance to this song, Mr. Producer. You remember that? It was with the heads going and the this and the that. With the neck, that's right. It was so funny. Yeah, but I still like it. Oh, yeah. All right, we're going to get back to this. Let me just see here. Let's see. All right, that's good. That's good. All right. We're live and national. Hello. Yes, we be. All right, done. Here we go. Let's jump back in. This kind of stuff isn't even taught in college anymore, graduate school anymore. So I pull it together for you, and I try and put it in plain English. So then there was a need, you see, for a constitutional convention and the birth of a new constitution. And I've talked about that. Let me see if I can find out where I left off here, Richie Rich. Do you remember? Let's see. There we are. That's right. Page 11. Is that right? I have a different page number than you. All right, let's do it this way. Thus the need for the Constitutional Convention. You're right. And the birth of a new Constitution. Again, I term this positive power. Positive power. The framers knew of both positive and negative power, as I mentioned before. They knew both. And among other things, their own experiences with the British monarchy and their familiarity with the writings of ancient philosophers and the French Revolution. Human beings are imperfect. This is not much of a revelation to you. Yet it seems downplayed or ignored by too many in democracies who acquiesce to or even cheer for governmental centralization when wrapped in promises of larger welfare state, ethnic, racial, economic empowerment, or godlike fixes to natural disasters and climate events. But the idea that the centralization of power, which necessarily concentrates authority in the hands of fewer imperfect individuals, and whose base of knowledge is naturally narrow, is a recipe for societal improvement, progress, stability, and well-being, is not only counterintuitive, but contrary to everyday human experience and mankind's history. Indeed, what makes these individuals more perfect as decision makers, more moral as people, or more informed, wise, or prudential than anyone else? Nothing. Autocrats are not known to possess such qualities or demonstrate them when exercising power. Most excel at acquiring power, but not much else. Indeed, those who achieve such a station exhibit a greater affinity for the darker side of human behavior, including corruption and dishonesty, immorality, hubris, irrationality, anger, vainglory, egomania, bigotry, and so forth. Although a rare good or perceived benefit may come from their wielding of power, such as the claim that Italian fascist Benito Mussolini made that the trains run on time. By the way, that's a myth. It's farcical. And besides, they didn't. Where's the evidence that concentrated power in the hands of an administrative state, where the bureaucracy is to consist of specially trained experts and societal organizers who know what is best for the people and know how best to achieve these ends? Where's the evidence? Where has it ever existed anywhere that they know what they're doing? Certainly not in America. Contrarily, from Aristotle and Cicero to John Locke and Montesquieu and numerous others, philosophers and scholars have argued for the wisdom of diversified, dispersed, and mixed power within governments. That is, where power checks and balances power, which provides a greater likelihood of enlightened leadership and administration, greater respect and appreciation for the civil society in the non-governmental parts of society, and more protection of individual sovereignty and free will. In essence, a positive power structure attempts to contain and control the darker side of the human character, and to contain and control the darker side of society generally. It emphasizes the capacity for a civilized and just society. Again, in our country, the American Revolution and establishment of a Republican government was intended to secure the traditions, customs, and values of the society. It's concisely set forth in the Declaration, unlike the French Revolution, the purpose of which was to destroy the existing society, not only the ruling monarchy. Indeed, our Declaration is one of the most concise yet brilliant statements about humanity and society ever authored. This is not to say that other Western democracies lacked similar intentions, but America's purpose was known and declared before it was even a functioning country. That is, from the beginning. And its ultimate governmental design, the National Constitution, was a direct outgrowth of this purpose, not an imposition by an elite few, since the representatives of all the colonies participated in its development, from the Constitutional Convention to the state ratification conventions. Now, when establishing our own national government, the debates among the delegates to the Constitutional Convention and later in the state ratifying conventions focused almost entirely on how to balance the necessity of centralized power to secure the civil society and preserve individual liberty with the recognition that in creating such an entity, they risked imperiling the American experiment if the conferred power was not offset by competing powers. This is crucial. Crucial, crucial, crucial. For the framers, the answer was a mixed government. In essence, they adopted John Locke's overarching governmental model of separating power and Montesquieu's more precise description of a government divided between and among three entities, the legislative, executive, and judicial, each with relatively specific and distinct responsibilities, yet constantly competing with the others for power. Montesquieu was the most widely read and cited philosopher during America's constitutional period. He's referred to in the Federalist Papers multiple times. In The Spirit of the Laws, Montesquieu explained that, quote, democracy and aristocracy are not free states by their nature. Political liberty is found only in moderate governments. But it is not always in moderate states. It is presently only when power is not abused. But it has eternally been observed that any man who has power is led to abuse it. He continues until he finds limits. He said, who would think it? Quote, I'm quoting the whole thing. Even virtue has a need of limits. So that one cannot abuse power, power must check power by the arrangement of things. Power checking power. The Constitution, he said, can be such that no one will be constrained to do things the law does not oblige him to do or be kept from doing the things the law permits him to do. Now, hundreds of years later, the late British Christian theologian and scholar, author C.S. Lewis, underscored Montesquieu's point as well. He said, of all tyrannies, a tyranny exercised for the good of the victims may be the most oppressive. It may be better to live under robber barons than under omnipotent moral busybodies. The robber barons' cruelty may sometimes sleep. His cupidity may at some point be satiated. But those who torment us for our own good will torment us without end, for they do so with the approval of their own conscience. They may be more likely to go to heaven, yet at the same time likelier to make a hell on earth. Their very kindness stings with intolerable insult, right, Mondami? To be cured, quote-unquote, against one's will, and cured of states, which we may not regard as, well, as disease, is to be put on a level of those who have not yet reached the age of reason, or those who never will, to be classed with infants, imbeciles, and domestic animals. He's talking about people like Mondami and others, right? He's talking about these people who treat us like we can't make our own decisions, like we're not intelligent enough to. And Montesquieu further warned that should the distinct nature of these branches dissolve and transition from separation of powers to the concentration of powers, and this is what the Democrats want and the DSA wants, the result would be tyranny. In fact, he specifically wrote, when legislative power is united with executive power in a single person or in a single body of magistrates, there's no liberty. Because one can fear that the same monarch or senate that makes tyrannical laws will execute tyrannical laws. Nor is there liberty if the power of judging is not separate from the legislative power and from the executive power. And he goes on. He makes all those great points. And then I want to end with this. Excuse me. And folks, I'm only on page 12 or 13 here. There's a lot to this negative and positive power, okay? A lot. Your Constitution is a fantastic demonstration of positive power. That's why it's always under attack by the Marxists, by the national conservatives, by the populists, whatever. That's why they call themselves by different names. Now, as those state conventions were debating whether to ratify this proposed Constitution, in Federalist Number 51, James Madison, considered the father of the document, echoed Montesquieu. He wrote something which has gone down in the years, is very important. He said, human beings are imperfect and ambitious, so we need a government structure that guards against abuses of power. He said, ambition must be made to counteract ambition. You can hear Montesquieu in there, can't you? Madison said, the interest of the man must be connected with the constitutional rights of the place. It may be a reflection on human nature that such devices should be necessary to control the abuses of government. But what is government itself but the greatest of all reflections on human nature? If men were angels, no government would be necessary. If angels were to govern men, neither external nor internal controls on government would be necessary. So in framing a government which is to be administered by men over men, the great difficulty lies in this. You must first enable the government to control the governed, and in the next place, oblige it to control itself. Absolute genius. The Federalist Papers are filled with genius. Madison's notes, these men were beyond belief. And the Constitution was the culmination of it all. Just absolutely incredible. On power. On power. That's our debate now. I'll be right back.
0: Mark Levin.
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17: This is the reason why liberals hate this show. But listen anyway. They know they're probably wrong. 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

Here we be. We remember that. It's hammer time. Remember that, Mr. Producer? 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Miss Producer bought some gold. I don't know. It's gone up significantly, your gold, hasn't it? It has. So has mine. You know, I buy a little here, a little there, a little here, a little there, because it's just the smartest way to do this. It's the smartest way to do this. So what we'll do next hour, we're going to move off of On Power. You can always call in at the end of, near the end of the show, at the bottom of the hour three. We can get into this. I love to have these philosophical discussions, because these philosophical discussions and these ideas wind up having consequences in your life, on the extent of your freedom, on how much you're going to pay in taxes, and so forth and so on. The debate over power, again, in the context of society and government and so forth, determines what kind of a country you live in. Determines what kind of economy there will be. It determines what conservatism is. I have no doubt what conservatism is, specifically constitutional conservatism. So these are the things we enjoy debating, and we will debate, and we will discuss as time goes on, especially. We need to know these things. And more importantly, we need to be able to act on them, because this government's supposed to belong to us. I know it sounds weird these days, but this government is supposed to belong to you and me. And that's why I spent the time on it. That's why I wrote the book. Next hour, I want to get into some of the crazier stuff that's going on. I don't even have to go to the newspapers. We don't even have to go to the websites. You can just hear it for yourself. What are some of these people are saying?
Some good people, by the way. What some good people are saying, but also what some not so good people are saying is very, very important. All right, folks. I will be right back.

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6: For the decision. I'm Lisa Lucera, Fox News. President Trump thanking Supreme Court Chief Justice John Roberts for ordering work on the White House ballroom to continue for now.
7: The military is being taken care of because of the military component for drones and for missiles and for bulletproof glass and for all of the things that you've needed. The military's wanted this done for 100 years.
6: The temporary order allows the work to go on while the High Court considers an emergency appeal of a lower court ruling which ordered it to stop because Congress did not approve the construction. The president made those comments in Myrtle Beach, South Carolina, where he lent his support to Senator Darlene Graham.
7: If we lose, you're going to lose your border. You're going to lose your tax cuts. You're going to lose everything that we've done. We've gotten the biggest tax cuts in history.
6: Darlene Graham was appointed to fill the rest of her late brother's term, but faces a runoff election on Tuesday against Congressman Ralph Norman. Meanwhile, Vice President J.D. Vance took his midterms message to his hometown of Middletown, Ohio, where he touted the economic accomplishments of the administration.
8: Imports for capital goods are reaching historic peaks because when we build these facilities, we've also got to put the beautiful equipment that go into them. Demand for metal cutting and similar machine tools is hitting its highest levels in a century in the United States of America.
6: Vance urged the workers at the Cleveland Cliffs Middletown Steelworkers facility to vote for Republicans in the fall. An 18-year-old in custody after he launched an attack at a school in Sweden using a sword, killing one person and injuring two others. Police say the attack happened while school was in session with about 400 to 500 students in the building. And police say they're working to determine the motive for the attack and say that their thoughts are with the victims. 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
9: From the 570 WSYR newsroom, I'm Dave Smith. State police have arrested two men after a domestic incident on Route 11 in the town of Mexico. Troopers say a man went to a home with 33-year-old Daniel Smith, who was a family member. Smith asked him to leave, and when the two began fighting, a neighbor, 55-year-old Jerry White, came outside and fired off a shotgun into the air. Smith then got his handgun out of his vehicle and fired a round into his family member's leg. The victim will recover. Both Smith and White are facing a slew of charges. The Onondaga County County Legislature, Board of Elections, and County Executive Ryan McMahon have finally come to an agreement to put both of those term limit bills on the ballot in November and let the voters decide. The voters will be able to choose between the 3 4-year term limit or the 4 4-year term limit, or they can vote for neither one. Whichever proposal gets the most votes will become the law. Next update is in 30 minutes. Breaking news anytime. I'm Dave Smith on Syracuse's Breaking News Weather and Traffic Station, News Radio 570 WSYR on 106.9 FM.
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10: Partial clouds through the overnight hours, low 58. Partly sunny Saturday, high 83. Saturday night, cloudy with showers and a thunderstorm late, low 65. For Sunday, cloudy with showers and a thunderstorm, high 77. And on Monday, mostly cloudy with some showers, high 71. From the Stellar Roofing Weather Center, I'm Andy Robb.
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14: By the way, we've got two tremendous Life, Liberty, and Levin programs for you this Saturday. Brand new. Fresh. Brand new. Did I say brand new? That's right. You're going to really enjoy them. We have Dr. Nazarian, who maybe you've seen on Fox. She's an Iranian-American. And we have Professor John Yu, who you know well, is a lawyer. My opening statement, I'm going to discuss all the actions the President of the United States has taken in the name of affordability and in the reality of affordability. Because I think we got to start thinking of the midterm elections, and we have to start thinking ahead and pushing back. And I want to lay this out so some of the Republicans will get their legs and their spines and start to talk like people who actually want to win elections, because they have a very strong case to make. So we'll do that. And I hope you'll check in or set your DVR, whatever device you use to record. If you can do it now, tonight, lock it down. For really every Saturday, 8 p.m. Eastern, every Sunday, 8 p.m. Eastern. I hope you will. Pastor Lorenzo Sewell at the Dearborn, Michigan City Council meeting Tuesday. I don't know him. I don't know anything about him. But I thought you might want to hear this. Cut one, go.
15: The reason why I'm here today, because Dearborn, in all of your prosperity and everything that you've done, the spirit of Hubbard is still in this city. The spirit of racism still dwells in this city. This is a city that has prospered with your mosque and your call to prayer. But yet, it's on the back of my people. It's on the back of black people that we have funded everything you do. You look down on us. Your police enact injustice on us. And when Jake Lane talked about Jesus, he was assaulted. Because you are not up under American law. You are up under Sharia law.
14: Oh, I like
15: that.
14: That
15: is the reason why you have made no arrests. You laugh. You are three generations of racism in this very city. You know it. You have seen what has happened in this city. And it is my people that have funded you. It's my people that made sure that you have what you have. And you spit on us. You degrade us. But you're only 1% of this nation. We are not a nation of Muslims. We are a nation of Christians. We are one nation under God, indivisible, the God of the Bible, the God of the Lord Jesus Christ. That's the God in whom we serve. I want you to prove to me we're not up under Sharia law. Will you denounce, Councilman O'Reilly, will you denounce Sharia law? Will you denounce Sharia law? I know you won't. Will you denounce Sharia law? Abraham, you went to Hillsdale. Will you renounce Sharia law? Will you renounce Sharia law? America, we have lost this city. This is a city that is no longer up under American laws. We are up under Sharia law. And we will not have it anymore. Enough is enough.
14: Wow. I love this man. Pastor Lorenzo Sewell. I think I'm familiar with him now. Imagine his courage going into Dearbornistan and doing this. And calling out one of the city councilmen. You went to Hillsdale, so he knows how great Hillsdale College is. Wow. That was good. Don't you think, Mr. Producer? Then we have Ishmael Yosef, former Muslim who converted to Catholicism. Cut two, go.
16: Islam is a very military religion. You pray five times a day in a military way. You don't drink. You're like a soldier for Allah. Islam is always in a state of war in some sense because it's preparing you to be at war.
17: Sharia law is a real thing, and it's a code of conduct, and it tells you how to take over countries.
14: Mm-hmm. Then we have Dr. I can never pronounce all these names with all these consonants like this. You know, Yabba Dabba Doo at Ann Arbor, Michigan, at a mosque there after Abdul El-Sayed's primary victory. You know El-Sayed, he wants to be your senator in Michigan. Good luck with that. So here we have Dr. Yabba Dabba Doo in a mosque right after Saeed's primary victory. Cut three, go.
18: I would like to thank everyone vote. And this is a very big victory for the Muslims.
14: So this is a guy who is first generation. Can you tell, Mr. Producer? Comes into our country and now wants to destroy it and take it over. Go ahead.
18: And for the Ummah, you know, to have a candidate, a Muslim candidate, represent Islam. It's very important. You know, we exert our effort and we were talking here and there and going everywhere, even attend some conferences and talk to people, you know, to go for vote. Wallahi, one of the brothers here asked me, because I said here at the masjid, I said it's obligation. This is fard ayn. You must go for vote. Right now, the community has to change their minds. This is obligation. When we have a Muslim senator or a Muslim, you know, office, any office or any post for the Muslims, you know.
14: All right, thank you. That's enough. Let's move on. Doran Spielman is the spokesman, international spokesman in the Prime Minister of Israel's office. It's getting very heated over there because Erdogan is moving military forces into Syria right on the border with Israel. And he's trying to take advantage of the situation. He took over a former Russian base and was militarizing it. And Netanyahu said, no, don't do that. We're warning you, don't do that. He said, well, you know what, I'll do whatever I want to do. And they did, so the Israeli Air Force hit it. Now Erdogan is moving tonight, as I speak, more military vehicles into western, southwestern Syria, including tanks. And Netanyahu has warned him again, don't do that. And Erdogan says, let me tell you something, this isn't Gaza, you hit us. Even the United States can't protect you. Netanyahu said, we've dealt with bigger empires than you. This is what happens when you have an envoy like Tom Barak, who's the ambassador to Turkey, and an envoy to Syria and Lebanon, who's been a lapdog to Erdogan. Erdogan gets all the wrong signals. This is why we shouldn't be offering F-35s to Erdogan. Ever. Never. He's got his head up Putin's ass. He's flown over 450 jet flights in violation of Greece's sovereignty. He doesn't care. So let's keep an eye on this, and we will keep an eye on it, I promise you. But here is Doron Spielman, the Prime Minister's spokesman for international matters. Cut four, go.
19: Israel just stopped a security threat inside Syria from becoming something much bigger. Let's take a look at what happened. Since the Syrian civil war, Turkey has embedded itself inside of Syria. It now has a substantial military presence in roughly 5% of Syrian territory. Now, if we look to the south, where Israel's located, by contrast, Israel now holds approximately 0.1% along a border that has threats from Hezbollah and ISIS and other terror organizations, which means that Turkey, that has no threats, is holding 50 times more Syrian territory than Israel. More than a year ago, Israel and Syria reached an understanding to maintain the security status quo and to keep this border calm. Syria breached that understanding. Israeli intelligence identified that Turkish troops were about to deploy at the Abu al-Dahur airbase, which is located in northern Syria, which is less than, as you can see, 200 miles from Israeli towns and Israeli communities. Prime Minister Netanyahu made Israel's position very clear. We will not allow Turkey to entrench itself in Syria and to be moving steadily south towards Israel's border. Israel warned Syria repeatedly, don't do it. We know that Syria received those warnings and that it chose to ignore them. So Israel delivered the message in another way. Now some might ask, why should Israel be concerned about Turkish forces in Syria? Well, because Turkish President Erdogan has openly called for Israel's destruction. He even said about our closest partner, the United States, that, well, a just world is possible, but not with America. Is this the kind of guy you would want on your border? And October 7th made it clear to everyone, when your enemy tells you that he wants to destroy you, you should probably believe him. Prime Minister Netanyahu is also very clear. Israel welcomes a return to the previous status quo. We are not looking for escalation. But neither Turkey nor any other country is going to threaten the state of Israel.
14: And so there you have it, ladies and gentlemen. We'll be right back.
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0: All right, ladies and gentlemen, the president is speaking in South Carolina, and we're going to tap in. Here we go.
1: Now, she said she doesn't like when I do the swimming routine or the weightlifting routine.
0: Meaning his wife.
1: I said, darling, I won in a landslide. It's okay. And she hates when I dance to that great, to the gay national anthem. That's what it is. For the gay national anthem. You know, I got the highest gay vote in the history of politics for a Republican, and I played the gay national anthem. So, you know, what can I tell? I'll take it. We're going to take it. We got the highest of everything. But men playing in women's sports, they gave us open borders. Anybody could come in. The whole world was laughing at us. They were laughing at us like we were a bunch of dumb fools. But they're not laughing anymore. They don't laugh at us anymore. And starting the day that I took the oath of office, we ended the migrant invasion of our country. It was an invasion, just like an army. We sealed our borders shut and began sending vicious illegal alien criminals back home. And we've got a lot of them out of here, and the rest are going very rapidly. We imposed historic tariffs on foreign goods. The tariffs were making a fortune with tariffs. And what it's really doing, even more than that, all these companies are now coming and building in the United States. $19.2 trillion is being invested right now in the United States, more than any country at any time, by many, many times. You know, I said, for years I've said it, because other countries are doing it to us, but nobody can do it like we're doing it. But I said the other day, and I said it many times, and you've heard it, many, many times I said, tariffs, it's my all-time favorite word. I love tariffs. I love the word. It's made us rich as hell. But it's really brought, you know why? Because if a country is sending, let's say, a car in here, I say, you got to pay 25% tariff. They say, well, we can't do that. I said, that's okay. You don't have to do it. Come over here and build your cars in the United States. And that's what they're doing in South Carolina. You have record manufacturing and auto plants being built right now in the United States and in South Carolina. You're doing great. I said, that's okay. You just come in and build your product here, whether it's a car or anything else. And we've never had anything like it. You know, we went 40 years without building a car factory. And now we're building more car plants and factories than we ever have in the history of our country. Can you believe it? But I said, Darlene, I said, my favorite word is tariff. And those people back there, the fake news, they killed me. They went after me. No, they went after me. They said tariff is his favorite word. What about God? What about religion? What about your wife, your children? What about family? So I made tariff my fifth favorite, and now I have no problem with the media. I have no problem anymore with the media. Tariff is my fifth favorite word. And last month, inflation dropped at the fastest rate in many years, and more Americans are working today than at any point in the history of our country, right now, today. And you haven't seen anything yet because they're working today, but the factories are being built. So the construction jobs are through the roof because they're building all of these plants, factories, hundreds of them all over the country, thousands of them. Except for the fake polls out there, my poll numbers are great. No, they have such fake polls. So we have the greatest economy in our history. Now, some people haven't seen it yet, but they will because the job numbers are so good. They will. But we have the greatest poll numbers that I've ever had. We have the greatest economy that I've ever had. We had one of the greatest economies in history in my first term. This is blowing it away. But then I'll see a poll and they'll say Trump is at 44% on the economy. How can it be at 44? We have more people working now than ever before, and I'm at 44%. No, I'm at 30 points. Maybe I should be at 100% on the economy. But you're going to see it in a short period of time. And the prices are all coming down. John McLaughlin, the great pollster, he's one of the greats. just told me that if you ran today, nobody could come close to you. Nobody would be within 20 points. I believe that's right. Likewise, a great Tony Fabrizio, a great pollster, he said the same thing. He said nobody could come close to beating
0: Still the Mark Levin show, but we're listening to President Trump in South Carolina.
1: Not allowed to run. If they'd like to change that, I'll be very happy. But look at the rallies. Look at what we have today. You have thousands of people standing outside, can't get in. They're standing outside, and we're not even really running. But we are running because we have to get Darlene and other people elected. So we are running. And the problem that we have is they say that Trump does great when he's on the ballot, but when he's not on the ballot, his people don't come and they don't vote for senators, congressmen, and other Republicans. And that these people, they're running, they're great, but if Trump isn't actually on the ballot. So what I really want you to do is pretend, please, that I'm on the ballot. Just come and vote. It's so important. So just say,
0: so we will take a

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2: Fox News, I'm Deborah Valentine. President Trump speaking at Joint Base Andrews Friday following a U.S. Supreme Court decision temporarily ruling that allows construction of the $400 million White House ballroom to proceed.
3: It's all paid for by patriots and patriotic companies.
2: A lawsuit by plaintiffs claims the project is unauthorized by Congress. The defense has rested in the trial of a Massachusetts mother who allegedly strangled her three children. Fox's Brian Ennis reports from Plymouth, Massachusetts.
4: A leading expert in filicides, cases where parents kill their children, testified Lindsay Clancy heard a male voice commanding her to kill her three children and herself.
2: Prosecutors argued that Clancy was not suicidal and that their psychiatrist testified she had no indication of psychosis. 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
5: From the 570 WSYR Newsroom, I'm Dave Smith. Onondaga County Executive Ryan McMahon announcing the launch of a $2 million revolving loan fund for owner-occupied homes in the Bayberry neighborhood. Homeowners can get $25,000 for exterior upgrades and repairs. 70% of that money is a 1% interest loan for 7 years. The remaining 30% a grant that will be forgiven when the loan is paid off. A Syracuse priest, Nathan Brooks, has left the priesthood effective earlier this month, according to the diocese. Brooks was accused in 2024 of inappropriately dealing with a then 14-year-old girl while he was a priest at multiple churches. Syracuse-based Pyramid Group, owners of Destiny USA, have purchased Providence Place. That's the biggest and most visited shopping mall in Rhode Island. Pyramid worked with two other groups to buy the mall for more than $130 million. Next update in 30 minutes, breaking news anytime. 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
8: Partial clouds through the overnight hours, low 58. Partly sunny Saturday, high 83. Saturday night, cloudy with showers and a thunderstorm late, low 65. For Sunday, cloudy with showers and a thunderstorm, high 77. And on Monday, mostly cloudy with some showers, high 71. From the Stellar Roofing Weather Center, I'm Andy Robb.
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2: All right. Anti-Semitism continues to rise around the world every day, and the Jewish people continue to pay the price. It could be Turkey next, with Erdogan, who is a genocidal maniac, who's threatening Greece,

0: Now he's threatening Israel. He's a big Putinoid. He's a big hemorrhoid for Putin. And no, he shouldn't get any F-35s. He shouldn't get any F-anything, for that matter. And I'm quite serious about this. We will fight that here. Not that I think we have to fight very hard. 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We will return to the president. Go.
1: I don't want them to change, because anybody that believes in defunding the police and all these, they want to defund the police, and they want to. Anybody that believes in this stuff cannot win an election. So I always tell the Republicans, don't talk about it because they'll change. Do it 1 week, 2 weeks before the election. And that's where we are. We're a week before the election. So we're talking about it, Darlene. But the radical left Democrats want to destroy all the progress that we made and bring back their nation-wrecking nightmare of open borders, of sanctuary cities, of massive tax hikes, crippling energy restrictions, ruinous inflation, the highest ever, the highest at a minimum in 48 years, racist DEI mandates, and defunding the police. But Senator Darlene Graham and the people of South Carolina are not going to let that happen, right? We're not going to let it happen. For 4 long years of Biden, you saw the radical Democrat agenda in action, and we're never going back. We can't go back. We can never do that again. That was close to the end of our country. I'll tell you what, had I not won, and this isn't about me, but had I not won, our country was ruined. We would have never been able to come back. Welfare was doubling. Welfare was set to triple, and our business was going down the tubes. The companies were all leaving. Now these big companies are all coming into our country. And that to me means two things: money for our country, taxes, and jobs. Jobs. It really means a lot of jobs. Remember what I say, and I'll say it again and again. There are more people working today in the United States of America than at any time in the history of our country. And I have to be telling the truth, because those fake news reporters, if I exaggerate, if I'm wrong by one person, they're going to say, this was terrible. He exaggerated. I've learned. I say it so straight. Sometimes I won't even say certain things if I'm not sure. We have more people working today than at any time in the history of our country. And we're going to get out in the midterms, and we're not going to let them steal this election. And we have people laughing at America as they were just 2 years ago. We're not going to let that happen. We're not going to let people laugh at us anymore. We're the smart country now, not the dumb country. We were a dumb, stupid country led by a very, very stupid person. Who wasn't leading? I mean, they had some radical left lunatics leading. He was not leading. In state after state, the Democrat Party is now running the most extreme, unhinged, anti-American candidates in the history of our country. Their party has gone full-on communist. Do you remember at the State of the Union, Tim Scott was there? Barrasso was there. Senator Barrasso, a great senator. I don't know what the hell you're doing so far. Where's Barrasso? Look at him. He's a great senator, not from these parts, but he likes these parts and he likes Tim Scott. But they were there, and I said at the State of the Union, our country will never be a socialist country, right? Will never be. Well, and thank you. No, I said our country will never be a socialist country, and I was 100% right. It's gone communist. Okay, so they skipped Tim. They skipped socialism. They went like this. Forget socialism. They've gone head on communist, not socialist. In fact, we're looking for some socialists. Are there any around, please? No, they've gone communist, but we're not going to let that happen.
0: Funny.
1: That I can tell you, it's never worked. In 1,000 years with different names, lots of different names, it's never worked once. In Florida, 3 days ago, Democrats nominated an official member of the Marxist Democrat Socialists of America Party for the U.S. Senate. This is the easiest race that I've ever seen. We have a great candidate, as you know, and I'm going to call her. I'm going to say there's actually pressure on her. Because when you have somebody that bad running against you, you actually have pressure. You got to win by a lot. But she's going to do fantastic. A group that stands for, this is a group that stands for eliminating the United States Senate, replacing the presidency and the Supreme Court of the United States. And I'm happy with the Supreme Court today. Very happy. Okay. Defunding and abolishing the police. Amnesty for all illegals, including murderers and all other criminals, including ending our military, enacting reparations for a very small group of people, and of course, immediately abolishing all prisons and ending, terminating police. Other than that, I think they're quite reasonable. Crime, squalor, and filth will take over our country. And, you know, I said it last week for the first time with all the campaigning. I said this last week. I said, you know, I've watched some of these blue states run by radical left like this guy in Chicago, in Illinois, the governor, Pritzker. It's amazing what happens. It all becomes, I'm a very clean person, you know, I like to clean my hands as much as possible and all this. I don't like paper in the ground. I like everything nice and clean like we did with Washington, D.C. You can ask the senators. Washington, D.C. was almost the crime capital of the United States. Can you imagine? We took out over 5,000 career criminals, and everything's clean. Our monuments are clean. We took 82 monuments, fountains, beautiful. Everything's so beautiful. They had graffiti. Many of them didn't work for 35 years. And Washington is beautiful, and more importantly, it's very safe. We changed the grass in a lot of the parks. The homeless are no longer there in the tents that were all over the place. The homeless are no longer there. Terrible. I did that all in a year. In 1 year, we did it. You know, a restaurateur, they were all losing their restaurants. Nobody was going to restaurants.
0: We're going to have to take a little break from the president. We will come back to the president after the break. 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Many of your fellow patriots in the audience already have. So I have to ask, why are you waiting when you know it's going to be five stars and it's going to cost a lot less? 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Dial #250, say Mark Levin. #250, say Mark Levin. We'll be right back.
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0: president's all behind Darlene Graham for the Senate in South Carolina, the Republican nomination. Let's go live.
1: Affordability, I think more so than Lindsay, much more so. He had some unbelievable things going, but he was really about foreign nations not hurting our country. He was about Iran not having a nuclear weapon. He felt so strongly. Look, if that ever happened, if they ever did, they use it. They'd wipe out Israel immediately. They'd wipe out the Middle East. And you don't think they'd be coming here. You'd say, which city is next? We're not going to let that happen. We have them. Those B-2 bombers a year ago, they ended that hope. But as much as anybody in the Senate, and maybe more, Darlene will support our military. I spoke to her 2 days ago, and what she really wants to do is support our military and make sure they're taken care of. Because, you know, the Democrats take care of illegal aliens. They give them the best hotel rooms in the country. As our military sat outside, remember during Biden, our military veterans were sitting outside on a freezing sidewalk in New York, and the illegal aliens were upstairs in hotel suites being paid thousands of dollars a night to that hotel while our veterans were outside. And she brought that up to me, and I think it's something she's never, forgotten. It was terrible, and we ended that very rapidly. The Democrat who Darlene is running to defeat is a far-left political hack who supports transgender for everybody and believes in telling confused children they're trapped in the wrong body. By the way, do you notice how that's changing now? In fact, hospitals now are doing reverse surgery at my order. They're doing reverse surgery. Nobody ever heard about it. Darlene is also a anti-gun. Think of it. She's going to be protecting a thing called your Second Amendment, which is so important, and it's under siege. And Darlene, I can use your help because I want to tell you, I've been protecting it for 10 years, and every time there's an incident, it starts over and over again. Mm-hmm. I protected your Second Amendment. Nobody else could have protected it like I did. And I worked with John and with Tim.
0: It's a very consequential president. Very, very important president.
1: And many others. We had great Republican senators, in all fairness, on the Second Amendment. But it's not easy. And Darlene's going to help us with the Second Amendment. And we need the help. If you put that other person in, if you put that Democrat in, she will be fighting. Look, it's going to be a vote to get rid of your guns. Can't do it. Can't do it. And I'm not talking about the enjoyment aspect of it, and that's important. But you have to be able to defend yourself against lunatics. So, in a nutshell, you have to defeat the Democrats and elect Darlene Graham. Now, if you don't mind, because you heard her, I was on a plane coming here. Could I ask Darlene to come up for a second? Do you mind? Darlene, please come up. Thank you.
2: Thank you, Mr. President. Thank you for your endorsement. It has meant the world to me. Thank you for your support. Thank you for coming to South Carolina. This is MAGA country, right? Yes! Woo! Absolutely. And Mr. President, I want to thank you for that beautiful eulogy you gave at Lindsay's service. That meant the world to me. It was beautiful, y'all, if you didn't hear it. And his friendship with Lindsay meant so much to Lindsay. You were one of his closest friends. I hope you know that. And you will forever be part of the Graham family for that.
0: Anyway, it's tough. She's thrown into a race like this, you know, basically a citizen candidate.
2: And I met with the president a few weeks ago in the Oval Office, and I left that office knowing that he is going to work. He works every single day, all day long.
0: That's so,
2: so
0: true.
2: So hard for this country. It is amazing.
3: All right, joining me now, Charlie Hurd, Fox and Friends.
0: All right, well, I guess that's Laura Ingraham is breaking off. But that's our feed, is it not, Mr. Producer? We're going to grab another feed, you're telling me? Yeah,
2: let's see.
0: There you
2: go.
0: Mr. Producer is ambidextrous. Very good.
2: And I left that office knowing that he is going to work. He works every single day, all day long, so hard for this country. It is amazing. And Mr. President, I am proud to stand with you, to work hard for this country, and to work for this great state of South Carolina every single day. You know, Mr. President, Joe Biden just about ruined our country. He opened the borders and let people flood in here, terrorists and illegals. And you saved our country. And I want to thank you for that.
0: You know, I have to say, she sounds pretty articulate to me, Mr. Producer. Maybe she missed a big question during the debate or something. But
2: thank you so much for coming to South Carolina. We love President Trump in South Carolina, don't we? Yes, we do.
0: But Lindsay would be incredibly proud of her, too. The Power Hour, Hour 3 is next, the final hour of the show, the final hour of the week. And don't forget Life, Liberty, and Levin tomorrow night, 8 p.m. Eastern. I hope you can watch live. Set your DVR recording device. Sunday, another.
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10: It can keep going. I'm Lisa Lucera, Fox News. President Trump thanking Supreme Court Chief Justice John Roberts for issuing a temporary order allowing construction on the White House ballroom to continue.
11: When they say proceed, I think that's a good thing
1: That's a good thing. Nothing's easy today.
10: The work on the $400 million ballroom can continue while the administration appeals to the high court, a lower court ruling calling for it to be stopped because the president didn't secure congressional approval before starting the work. The president made the comments during a rally for Senator Darlene Graham in Myrtle Beach, South Carolina.
1: She's more about affordability. She's about what we have, how much a loaf of bread is going to cost, how much beef is going to cost.
10: The president said after the sudden death of Senator Lindsey Graham, he urged his sister to run for the seat. She was appointed to fill the remainder of her brother's term, but faces a runoff election Tuesday against Congressman Ralph Norman. Meanwhile, Vice President J.D. Vance took his midterm message to a steel facility in his hometown of Middletown, Ohio.
11: Vice President Vance asked workers at the Cleveland Cliffs Middletown Steelworks facility to vote for Republicans this fall, including John Houston for Senate and Vivek Ramaswamy for governor.
12: Now we got to ask ourselves, imagine if they get back in power, what are they going to vote for? If these radicals take control of Congress, they're going to pass the craziest agenda America has ever seen.
11: He said under President Trump, there's been an explosion in building up American manufacturing with trillions invested in new facilities and plants. He also announced a $1 billion investment by the Department of Energy and Cleveland Cliffs Steel in their Middletown Works flagship plant.
10: Fox's Jessica Rosenthal. The NTSB says a plane that crashed yesterday at a remote military site in Alaska, killing all 8 people on board, was making its second runway approach in heavy fog, and the 2 pilots couldn't see the airstrip when they crashed. 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
10: The second day of a hearing for Carmelo Anthony, the Texas teen convicted of murdering another teen at a track meet last year, as his lawyers seek a retrial.
13: This morning in court, one of Anthony's original defense attorneys, Toby Shook, testified that towards the end of the trial, we very much still wanted Carmelo to testify because we thought that was the only way the jury could see that is why he used deadly force. Shook said that self-defense argument was important because they felt like they could convince the jury to go with a manslaughter conviction instead of murder. But after there was a breakdown over that unwritten agreement for both sides not to introduce any character evidence, Shook said Anthony didn't trust that prosecutors would keep their word if he took the stand, and ultimately chose not to do it.
10: Fox's Garrett Tenney. A Texas court has cut the $50 million judgment against InfoWars founder Alex Jones to about $6 million after he falsely claimed the 2012 Sandy Hook Elementary School shooting was a hoax. The ruling does not affect a $1.25 billion judgment against Jones in Connecticut. Jones has yet to make any payments as he appeals the amounts in the attempt to liquidate his company. Law enforcement in one Florida city expressed support for flock surveillance cameras.
14: The Jacksonville Sheriff's Office in Florida posting, why do we support the use of license plate readers and the stats? Its 150 flock cameras help solve 15 murders, 17 kidnappings, 6 forcible sex assaults, nearly 100 shootings, and 172 missing persons cases since 2024, debunking the belief that readers identify people's faces. But information from readers helped them rescue a teenage girl kidnapped from her Georgia home and track a corrections cop killer at a truck stop, concluding, when someone you love is in danger, you want us to have every responsible tool to help find them and solve the crime.
10: Fox's Therese Crowley. I'm Lisa LaSera. This is Fox News.
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8: 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Weather.
15: Partial clouds through the overnight hours, low 58. Partly sunny Saturday, high 83. Saturday night, cloudy with showers and a thunderstorm late, low 65. For Sunday, cloudy with showers and a thunderstorm, high 77. And on Monday, mostly cloudy with some showers, high 71. 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
0: 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Hello. 877-381-3811. It's our final hour of the week. I'm glad you're here. Don't forget Life, Liberty, and Levin tomorrow night, 8 p.m. Eastern on Fox. Sunday night, 8 p.m. Eastern on Fox. Please set your DVR, whatever your recording device is. It's best to set it, like, now, so you don't forget. But these are two unbelievable shows. And Sunday's show is a special. It's a full hour in studio. I'm sitting down with Senator Cruz. He asked me to interview him for a book he's just written on Clarence Thomas. It comes out next Tuesday, but he wanted to get a jump on it with you folks. And in fact, these authors are lining up now. I've got authors coming up. I can't even tell you who they are yet. I just can't take them all. It's just not possible. I'm trying to help where I can, but it's just not possible. I cannot turn my television show into something like that. But Cruz has something unique and interesting to say. He spent a lot of time with Clarence Thomas, and Clarence Thomas is one of my heroes. And you'll see in the future as well. So, again, set your DVRs or whatever recording device you use. We still use DVR here. And watch it live, too, actually. Saturday and Sunday, 8 p.m. Eastern time. You know, I actually let the guests speak. It's very unique. And I only have one or two guests. Very unique. It's actually very old-fashioned, but it's great. Bernie Sanders, these Democrats, they keep running on Israel. They hate Israel. Now, ladies and gentlemen, tonight Turkey is threatening Israel. What is Israel supposed to do? They were attacked by Hamas, which is backed by Iran and Qatar. They come under attack, they fight back, and they're not allowed to win. We pulled them back in Gaza. We pulled them back in Lebanon with Hezbollah. These are surrogates of Iran. We've pulled them back with Iran. And then we tell them, no, no, you got to pull back further. And now Turkey is moving into Syria. Nobody's telling them to pull back. And they're moving their military into Syria to go on the border with Israel. And Erdogan keeps threatening Israel, keeps talking about how he wants to destroy the Jews and remove them from the Middle East. He's an Islamist. He's a national socialist. He's all those things. So I don't understand. Israel's a tiny country of 9 million people. It's a speck on the map. We understand what's going on. I get that. But what I don't understand is the Democrat Party, quite frankly. We give billions and billions of dollars to Israel. That's not true. Israel buys equipment from us with the $3.8 billion, and Netanyahu is phasing all of it out. And let me tell you, It'll be a bad day for our country when Israel says, you know what? We'll make an alliance with China. Now, they're not going to say it, but what if they did? All that technology, all that intelligence, all that warrior power, that Air Force and everything else. I mean, how stupid is Bernie Sanders? How stupid are these people, these woke right fascists, and as well as these Islamist Marxist Nazis? But now they're going to team up with India, which has 1.4, 1.5 billion people, has a strong industrial base. They're teaming up with Greece. And they're teaming up with other countries. And we can't allow the Democrat Party to drag us into this place just because they're Jew haters and Israel haters. They're also Constitution haters and American haters. I wrote a whole book called The American Democrat Party Hates America. But here's Bernie Sanders on a Zoom call from Angie Nixon. Angie Nixon's running for the Senate from Florida. She's a communist. DSA, they're communists. They hate the Constitution. They hate the country. Very unlikely she'll win, but it doesn't matter. Bernie Sanders is all in with her. He's all in with Al-Sayed. He was all in with Plattner. He's for the Nazis, the Marxists, the Islamists, just not the Americans, you know. And by that, I mean people who support America, actually. Cut five, go.
18: And Angie also understands that it makes no sense at all that we're spending $1.1 trillion, $1.5 trillion on the military.
0: We're not spending $1.5 trillion yet. They've asked for another $500. We're spending about $1 trillion out of our budget on the military. And that's the job of the country. That's the job of our government. Is to protect us. It's not to redistribute wealth. It's not to destroy Medicare and make it for all. It's not this communist agenda. Go ahead.
18: Tens of billions of dollars going to the extremist government in Israel, which has done terrible, terrible things against the people,
0: Palestinian people. This man. I despise this man. He's the worst of the worst. He just is. Go ahead.
18: The reason that you guys pulled off this unbelievable upset in Florida is not only you got a great candidate.
0: It's because your opponent was Vindman, this phony fraud fake who went after Donald Trump and laid the foundation for the first unconstitutional impeachment against Trump. That's why. Now, in California, there's Representative-elect Aisha Wahab. She won the special election for Swalwell's seat. Here she is on CNN yesterday. Go.
19: Should AIPAC be afraid of you in Congress? And do you support U.S. taxpayer funding weapons for Israel?
0: I don't understand this, ladies and gentlemen. I really don't understand this. They act like Israel's the only country on the face of the earth. It's the only ally we have. It's the only ally we sell weapons to and sells technology, actually gives technology to us. AIPAC, which is in the minor leagues when it comes to organizations that have political action committees, in the minor leagues. And then we get foreign money out of Qatar. CNN never asks about that. Foreign money out of communist China. CNN never asks about that. Foreign money out of Iran. CNN never asks about that. Never ask anything about CARE and where their funding comes from. No, it's always Israel, or it's AIPAC, or it's the Jewish billionaires. This is CNN. CNN, go ahead.
20: No, I don't support weapons going out of this country. I think that there's a time and place for war.
0: I don't support weapons going out of this country. Okay, so she doesn't support weapons going out. So doesn't she sound like the woke, right, neo-fascist, isolationist America? Don't they agree on this? Of course they do. I don't want to hear about this America First stuff. That's not what these neo-fascist isolationists are about. They're not about America First. I don't know how many lessons we have to have as a country. I don't know how many hundreds of thousands of soldiers we have to lose because these isolationists hold sway until we're attacked, of course. Oops, we should have armed up. We should have, shut up, you fools. That's who they are. By the way, scheduled as our guest is Ken Paxton. Ken Paxton, obviously, running for the Senate in Texas. And I'm going to endorse Ken Paxton. The guy he's running against is an absolute nut job who hates our country, hates our Constitution. Oh, he'll lie about that, his opponent. He's lied about everything else he's done, but he's one of these real hardcore radicals. We'll be right back.
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0: pleasure to have on the program Ken Paxton, who's running for the Senate in Texas. This is a crucial, crucial race. His opponent is a complete nut job and a hardcore leftist who's trying to reinvent himself and run, and run as a moderate Democrat, which he absolutely is not. How are you, sir?
1: I'm doing great. We're working hard, and you've explained the race really well. This is a guy that is, he has like a 10-year record of being the most AOC-like person in Texas, probably the most radically left socialist, Democrat, communist, whatever you want to call him. And he's definitely running away from that voting record and comments he's made in the past to be a moderate Democrat, which is absolutely false.
0: Mm-hmm. And I think what's interesting to me, I think in the nation and certainly the people of Texas, is what would he do in the Senate? And what he would do in the Senate is get right behind Schumer and vote against our judicial nominees and vote for whatever they want. And you're trying to prevent that, correct?
1: That's exactly right. And if you can imagine the Senate, that Senate position from Texas going to somebody that liberal, I mean, I'd say the country's in trouble. So I don't think there's any way, once we expose him for what he has actually said and voted for, that the people of Texas are gonna go for this.
0: Mm-hmm. But that's the problem, isn't it? They managed to get an enormous sums of money and then lie about these guys. You know, they have one leftist after another, but this guy's like the leftist of the leftists. So they're going to do everything they can to take that seat, because it'll have national implications. It'll resonate throughout the country. That's a problem.
1: That's absolutely right. That's exactly right. And that's why you see so much money coming in from California and probably overseas. They definitely view this as it would be a big win for them. It would change the nature of Texas. And I don't think we could hold the Senate if we lost this Senate race.
0: Tell us your big positions. There's 3, 4, 5 big positions, if you can get in there.
1: So the number one thing for me is the Save America Act. And the reason that is so important to me, I fought on election integrity. We had the same thing going on in Texas that they did in Georgia and Michigan and Wisconsin, but we fought it. And I had to win 12 lawsuits in very liberal counties and get around the liberal courts of appeals in these liberal counties. And we ended up winning all 12 lawsuits. But that bill, in my opinion, if we don't pass that, we're going to lose the country, as these Democratic states consistently, you know, cheat. And they don't have photo ID, and they don't have their voter rolls cleared of illegals and dead people. And they're using the mail-in ballots to collect votes when we have no idea who's voting. So that would be my number one priority, because everything else, if we can't fix that, we lose everything else. So beyond that, the federal deficit is a huge problem I think we have to start addressing. I'm very interested in making sure that we have constitutional conservatives. So I'm very interested in serving on the Judiciary Committee if I can, to make sure that we have judges that are conservative. And I'm definitely somebody who's very interested in what's going on with China, because I think they are our most, our biggest challenge economically and militarily.
0: What do you make of these mosques popping up all over your state? I get a lot of calls about this.
1: Well, it's interesting. I mean, there's obviously, we have the First Amendment, and any religion can worship however they want to. The problem is Sharia law. And mm-hmm. this idea that they can have their own separate laws or just violate ours. So I've been involved in some lawsuits over that, because some of these developments have not followed state and federal law. And if you're going to operate in our country, you can worship however you want to, but you have to follow our laws. You can't ignore the Constitution. You cannot ignore state and federal law. That's an absolute.
0: Mm-hmm. Now, are you getting much help in this regard from other statewide Republicans in dealing with this?
1: Yeah, I think we're pretty unified in that. The challenge is working around the First Amendment. Obviously, we care about that, and we want people to, I mean, that was one of the founding principles, right? That we had freedom of political expression and then freedom of religious expression, but not at the expense of our own laws. And so, yeah, I think the governor's understands this. I think the lieutenant governor understands this, and I think the legislature is more and more coming to understand this, and we're going to have to deal with this as we go forward.
0: Let me ask you something. I've been thinking about this too. But if you have an imam who's talking about overthrowing the United States and weaponizing, sort of, in many ways, violence and so forth and so on, we all know that's not a First Amendment issue. We've got to figure out how to address something like that, don't we? I don't think we've figured that out yet.
1: No, we haven't to some degree. So, like, we have lawsuits against CARE. We have lawsuits against some other Islamic, the Islamic Council out of Dallas, and largely because we think that they are promoting, you know, terrorism, and they've got, they're recruiting people for terrorism. So when you start talking about putting lives at risk and you're talking about violence, then that certainly leaves an opening for us to go after you and make sure that you don't operate in our state.
0: It's a big state with big cities. You got a lot of rural populations, too. It's hard to campaign in a state like this, isn't it?
1: It's very hard. That's why I'm telling people to go to kenpaxton.com and give, because 32 million people, I could go speak to 1,000 people a day between now and the election, and I would get to 75,000 people. Yes. There are going to be 10.4 million people voting. So without some type of money to get on and get into the media and make sure that people know what this guy believes. And we're going to target, obviously, different areas care about different things. But if we let people know the positions that he has on boys and girls sports, which he has voted, he's voted for, we talk about his voting for transitioning kids. Or how about just a guy that ran a vegan campaign in Texas, which is definitely a meat state. We have many, many issues to go after him on that do not fit with Texans' views.
0: But he'd be a good senator from perhaps New York, wouldn't he?
1: Or California.
0: Yeah.
1: but not here.
0: Not Texas.
1: Not in Texas.
0: They have spent a lot of time trying to change Texas on the left, though, haven't they? I mean, with the immigration issue at the national level and so forth.
1: Well, that's absolutely the plot that was developed with Joe Biden. Think about this. On day one. Not a month into his office, one day, on first day, he announces to the world that he's not going to deport anybody. Why would you announce it, first of all? He announced it so that the cartels would know to start bringing people to the border and that they would no longer have to run from Border Patrol. They could run to them and get help. And that's exactly what he did. And that was designed to help with voting, and it also affected congressional districts because they have been counting illegals in our count.
0: If people want to help you, where do they go?
1: They go to kenpaxton.com, and we need all the help we can get, just because this guy is raising so much money on ActBlue, which I'm convinced is completely illegal, and that they're raising money overseas. And then, of course, we have just huge contributions from California. I think Reid Hoffman gave him $10 million. So the money is flowing in for him from, you know, basically the liberal states.
0: So, folks, if you want to help, and I hope you do, it's kenpaxton.com, kenpaxton.com. I know you're in the middle of an event. I want to endorse you for the Senate. I think your race is crucially important for Texas and the United States. And I'm hoping the people in Texas really step up now. You got a lot of races that are very, very important. They're federal and state. But there's no more important race than this Paxton race for the United States Senate. And I wish you all the best, sir. Any final words?
1: Thank you, Mark. Yeah, thank you for the endorsement, and thanks for having me on. We got to go win this.
0: All right, go get him, Tiger. Here he goes. KenPaxton.com. Ken Paxton, PAXTON.com. We need that seat. We need to have a Republican senator from Texas. This is absolutely crucial. I'll be right back. For nearly 3,000 years, Homer's epic poem, the Iliad, has shaped the literary and moral imagination of the West. More than a story of war and legendary heroes, it's about honor, courage, leadership, friendship, sacrifice, and what it means to live a noble life. Achilles is the greatest warrior among the Greeks, but his greatest struggle is not only against the Trojans. It is against his own anger, pride, and grief. As he's transformed by loss, Homer asks what true greatness requires and whether strength alone is enough to make a man noble. These are questions that we as Americans living in 2026 face as well. And that's why Hillsdale College has released its newest free online course,

0: Ballroom Complex. The president reacting to today's order, saying he is grateful for the decision and adding that construction is under budget and ahead of schedule.
1: That is Fox's Shannon Bream. 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
4: Partial clouds through the overnight hours, low 58. Partly sunny Saturday, high 83. Saturday night, cloudy with showers and a thunderstorm late, low 65. For Sunday, cloudy with showers and a thunderstorm, high 77. And on Monday, mostly cloudy with some showers, high 71. From the Stellar Roofing Weather Center, I'm Andy Robb.
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1: Rich, you said something to me, and I didn't hear you. Can you tell me again? I'm sorry. Ah, of course. Just wanted you to hear. Wanted to hear you say that again. Good Lord. We have 25 minutes left? All right. Monetary gold, folks. Gold entered 2026 after a historic year. It really skyrocketed. It skyrocketed. And it went to about $5,500 an ounce in early January. And it's been hovering around five or so, give or take. But it's at historic highs now. Again, I remember when I bought it for $200 an ounce. Some 40-some years ago. And 20 years ago, the dollar went down. The value of the dollar went down like 20%, 30% or more. The currency. With the value of the precious metals like gold have skyrocketed. And, you know, when you're looking at a debt of $40 trillion, we've now hit 40, and we're going to hit 50 soon enough, and then it's just going to steamroll. It's going to keep going. We don't have politicians in Congress who are going to deal with this.

0: They're called Democrats. They're not going to do it. And we've got Social Security that's all bound up in 6 years. They're not going to fix it. They're going to wait till it collapses. They're going to play chicken. They want massive, massive tax increases. They look for opportunities like this, ladies and gentlemen. So you need to protect yourself. That's the way I view it. You need to protect yourself primarily by diversifying what you have. So you have, you have your pension plans. Some of you are on your pensions. You have your income, obviously. You have your savings. You have, various investments, if you have any. Well, to me, diversification is a no-brainer. No, you don't put all your eggs in one basket, particularly when you're looking down the road 4, 5, 6, 7 years like this. It's not far away anymore. People used to talk about, in 30 years. No, it's much less than 10 years. Social Security in 6 years? $50 trillion is going to be in less than 6 years? The interest on the debt is bigger than the entire defense budget? I mean, this is big stuff. This is big stuff. You got central banks that are looking at this, and so they're piling up on gold. Now, gold is a limited commodity. You can't print gold the way you print paper. And then you have the Fed that's likely to increase interest rates next month or the month after that. When they're in the fives right now, and you can strike while the iron's hot. So there's a lot of reasons to take care of business right now. Plus, it's Friday evening. That's even another reason. Go for it, baby. It's Friday evening. 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And I think you really should. It's very, very important. Let's go to Larry, Bedford, Pennsylvania. The great, yes, we're taking calls now. The great WBFD. Go.
1: It's a pleasure to talk with you, sir.
0: You know, Bedford, and same to you, my friend, Bedford's a nice area. We remember what happened the assassination attempt. And but you guys, did you guys just elect a Democrat in a special election? Did I just see that, or am I wrong?
1: Sorry.
0: No, I'm glad.
1: Sorry for our ass. But, he's not that bad. I mean, I've been hammering away at him, just like... Right. Emails and texts work a lot.
0: Very good. All right, I kind of derailed you. What did you want to talk about?
1: Well, you were talking to Paxton about the Sharia law thing, and about all these mosques popping up. And your man that I talked to on the line, he said, "Well, what would you advise President Trump to do?" And I'm like, "Well, I'm as a Marine veteran, serving three tours in Iraq and Afghanistan, had to go into some of these mosques, and they had obviously weapons in there. Okay, so we had to deal with that. So with that being said." Even though we have the First Amendment, why can't we, like I mentioned to your man on the phone earlier, why can't the Trump administration, we have the CIA and FBI,
0: mm-hmm.
1: we have all this intel.
0: What you're going to ask is why, just so I don't get, you don't get cut off here, why can't we monitor these mosques? And the answer is we can, not with the CIA, but with the FBI. And I hope they're doing some of that, because if you have imams in mosques who are promoting violence and terrorism, who are encouraging mob action. I don't mean free speech assembly. I mean, we all know what I'm talking about. then we need to address that. That person should be identified. That person should be detained. And that person should be on the list, if they're not a citizen, for getting their ass kicked out of here. If they're a naturalized citizen, for being denaturalized and removed. It's time we go on offense and take care of business, as far as I'm concerned. So I agree with you, Larry.
1: So why,
0: thank you
1: so,
0: for... Go ahead. Go ahead,
1: why,
0: I'm sorry.
1: Why can't we... Why, no, I'm sorry, Mark. Why can't we just, like, intel all these mosques?
0: Well, we can't do them all, but we can do some, like I just said. We can just have... You can have the FBI do some of this. We used to actually do some of this. I remember this when I was Chief of Staff to Attorney General Meese. We did some of this, not necessarily just with mosques, but definitely with mosques and other institutions when Reagan was president. It's gotten a hell of a lot worse since then. All right, Larry, you're a good man. I don't know what's going on with me here. But luckily it's Friday night. Whatever's going on won't go on forever here because we're running out of time, unfortunately. Abdul Saeed on MS Now yesterday. Cut 7, go.
2: I've been talking to Democrats for 15 months, and ever since February when they kicked off this ridiculous war, it is one of the only things that I hear from Democrats. Why is it that a guy who said that he wanted no new wars, that he was going to America first us, that he's now, it seems, putting America last, to the drapes he wants to put in the White House and a war that he seems not to know how to get himself out of. So, you know, just a pro tip here, Mike, if you want to win Democrat votes, you're probably going to have to start talking about the ridiculous war that we shouldn't be fighting in Iran.
0: Oh, yeah, the ridiculous war we shouldn't be fighting in Iran. With your heroes and your friends, right? The Islamists that run that regime. And that Islamist regime, ladies and gentlemen, is in the middle of the spokes, of the wheel spokes. It is the gear in the middle of the spokes. That regime is taken out, and I mean removed. It's going to have a very, very negative impact on many of these terrorist organizations and save a lot of lives, including ours, because down the road, if they get nuclear weapons, we're in deep trouble. They'll blackmail us, they'll threaten us, and I believe they intend to use them because that's their ideology. That's what they say their Allah forces them, imposes them, wants them to do, and they want to do it. They want to do it. There's more from this reprobate. Cut 8, go.
2: Folks are clear-eyed about what they're facing, because at the end of the day, it's not about Team Red or Team Blue. It's about Team Can I Afford My Gas?
0: I just love it when these radical leftists, these communist Islamists, it's not about red and blue. No, I'm for the people. No, they're not for the people. And no, he's not even going to represent the Democrats. This guy is bad. He is bad news. He now knows how he's supposed to sound. He now knows what he's supposed to say. They pulled him aside, stopped scaring people. You know, you got to get your propaganda down. Now, I've told you the difference between the Democrat Party and the DSA substantively does not exist for the most part. They're 80% in agreement. Where the difference is, you hear him now. He sounds differently than he did 3 or 4 weeks ago, doesn't he, Rich? He's not hanging around with Piker right now, is he? He's not saying he's going to hang around with Piker right now, because they all understand, in order to get elected, cool it, calm down. Cool it and calm down. And so that's what he's doing. And there's enough people who will buy this BS. I'm not one of them, of course. We'll be right back.
3: Mark Levin.
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0: Well, we'll try and get to at least one caller by the time we leave. So, Will, you hang on there. International Fellowship of Christians and Jews is a fantastic group. Anti-Semitism is continuing to rise around the world every day, and the Jewish people continue to pay the price. We see this Erdogan in Turkey right now. He's ready to go to war. He's in NATO. You talk about our equipment with Israel, he's got more of our equipment than Israel does. From growing threats against Jewish communities to acts of violence, harassment, intimidation, many families are living with fear simply because they're Jewish. Synagogues, schools, community centers continue strengthening security as hatred spreads far beyond the headlines. Did you ever think rabbis would have to carry pistols, ladies and gentlemen? Did you ever think you need security in these synagogues like this? Where they're paying out of their own pockets for private security? Retired veterans, retired FBI, retired DEA, local cops, and so forth and so on. It's outrageous. If this were going on in other communities, you know, there'd be an end put to this. And people would be outraged. But way too many people are getting used to this when it comes to the Jewish community. I'm just being perfectly straightforward with you. But that's why the International Fellowship of Christians and Jews is working every day in Israel and around the world, helping to provide security, emergency assistance, food, critical care for vulnerable Jewish communities. And this will spread. This will spread from Jewish communities to Christian communities. It's spreading already. This will spread from synagogues to churches. It's spreading already. For more than 40 years, the fellowship, Christians and Jews, have stood together alongside the Jewish people, delivering practical support when it's needed most. Hatred continues to spread, but compassion and action can make a difference, you know. And so we're calling on you, please, to join the International Fellowship of Christians and Jews in praying for the safety of the Jewish people in the Holy Land, that there will be peace there, for an end to the hatred against them. 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That's L-E-V-I-N for thefellowship.org. levinforthefellowship.org. Please check it out on Friday evening. It's a perfect time to do it. Let's go to Will, Lancaster, Pennsylvania. I love Lancaster. Sirius XM Satellite. Do they still have those nice family restaurants there, if you know what I mean, where everybody sits at these big tables and the Greyhounds come in, the buses, and you got big bowls in that part of Lancaster?
1: Oh, yeah.
0: Oh, I got to get back there. Oh, I got to get back there. Go right ahead. Sorry.
1: Well, my point was, first-time caller, long-time listener, love you.
0: Thank you.
1: Mr. Levin, and appreciate everything you do for our country. But all these liberals complaining about gas prices, don't they all drive Teslas?
0: Mm-hmm. That's right. You know, it's such
1: just a thought.
0: And our callers here are brilliant, like Will here. Go get a Tesla. What are you whining about? And many of you have Teslas, as far as we know, right?
1: Yes, sir.
0: That's your point.
1: I don't drive one, but it's different than a hurricane coming through and gas prices go up. You just deal with it till it comes back down. So,
0: well, that's a fantastic point, actually. And of course, you have a lot of states where the sales tax on the gasoline is so confiscatory. I mean, almost 72 cents a gallon in California. People are paying like $7 a gallon. That is insane. What is it, Rich? I didn't hear you. Okay. And and electric bills in the Northeast, like states like New Jersey and New York and Connecticut, crazy. All right. Thank you for your great call. All the great calls, as a matter of fact. And here we go every Friday. In your honor, America. Ray Charles in America. Here we go.

0: forget. Don't forget, set your DVR, set your recording, or watch us live. Life, Liberty, and Levin on Fox, 8 p.m. Eastern Time tomorrow. 8 p.m. Eastern Time Sunday. Two great shows, great openings, great guests. You're going to love it, I promise. The week is over, officially, and the weekend begins right now. We salute our armed forces, police officers, firefighters, emergency personnel, our brothers and sisters in ICE. That's right, I said it. And our trucker friends. That's right. We salute the men and women in Ukraine, in Israel, in Iran. And you, the American people, red-blooded Americans. Good night, Spritey and Griffey and Pepsi and Smokey. Good night, Zelda and Gigi. Good night, Indy and Patton and Rory. Good night, I said Gigi, but we'll say it again. And good night, Marty and Barney. Good night, Dad. Good night, Mom. We're holding down the fort here. Good night, Leo. Good night, Joe and Bernard. Good night, Teddy. Good night, Tony.
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8: Music to the president's ears. I'm Angelo Bavaro, Fox News. Supreme Court Chief Justice John Roberts is allowing the White House to continue construction on its $400 million ballroom project for now. President Trump says it's vital for national security.
9: It's going to be the greatest of its kind anywhere that's ever been built, and it's something that presidents have wanted to be built for over 150 years.
8: The Supreme Court is considering the Trump administration's emergency request to intervene in lawsuits over that project. That temporary order came hours before lower court rulings would have forced a stop to above-ground construction of that project because the president did not get congressional approval. The president made those comments while campaigning in South Carolina for Senator Darlene Graham. She's headed for a primary runoff election on Tuesday against Congressman Ralph Norman.
10: I will always stand for the Second Amendment To me, gun control is how steady you hold your weapon.
8: Graham was appointed by the governor of South Carolina to finish out her late brother, Senator Lindsey Graham's term. Nancy Kissinger has died. The widow of the late Henry Kissinger died at her home in Connecticut almost 3 years after her husband passed away at the age of 100. Former New York City Mayor Mike Bloomberg posting on social media that she was the ultimate diplomat. No cause of death has been given. She was 92 years old. ICE is now considering shifting to a find and arrest posture of Haitian nationals. That's after giving them several weeks to turn themselves into ICE officers since TPS officially ended on July 27th. Fox is told that in recent days in Ohio alone, about 300 Haitians have been arrested by ICE. That number is expected to increase dramatically. 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
8: The defense has rested in the trial of a Massachusetts mother who strangled her three children. Lawyers for Lindsey Clancy argue she was experiencing postpartum psychosis, while prosecutors say her actions were deliberate.
11: A leading expert in filicides, cases where parents kill their children, testified Lindsey Clancy heard a male voice commanding her to kill her three children and herself. Defense witness Dr. Philip Resnick says Clancy delusionally believed she was morally right and lacked the capacity to stop.
12: Ms. Clancy had the psychotic, distorted belief that her children would be better off in heaven rather than being motherless.
11: Resnick diagnosed Clancy with bipolar 2 with severe depression and concluded she was in the throes of postpartum psychosis on the day of the killings. But in a tense moment on cross-examination, prosecutors pointed out Clancy's medical records never showed homicidal thoughts.
8: That is Fox's Brian Yenis. Prosecutors also brought in their own psychiatrist who said he found no indication of psychosis. NASA is making more progress in its quest to return to the moon.
13: 2 months after NASA officially named him mission commander of Artemis 3, astronaut Randy Bresnik is actively training for launch next year. As with the previous mission in April, 4 astronauts will launch in an Orion spacecraft atop NASA's powerful Space Launch System rocket. But instead of a lunar flyby, they'll stay in low Earth orbit, docking with 2 lunar lander prototypes from SpaceX and Blue Origin, each launching on a separate rocket. After a catastrophic launch pad explosion in May, Blue Origin is modifying oxygen valves on the engines of New Glenn, the type of rocket that will carry its lunar lander into orbit for Artemis 3.
8: That is Fox's Jonathan Seri. The goal is a 2027 launch date. I'm Angelo Bavaro. And this is Fox News.
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6: 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Weather.
14: Partial clouds through the overnight hours, low 58. Partly sunny Saturday, high 83. Saturday night, cloudy with showers and a thunderstorm late, low 65. For Sunday, cloudy with showers and a thunderstorm, high 77. And on Monday, mostly cloudy with some showers, high 71. From the Stellar Roofing Weather Center, I'm Andy Robb.
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16: Great radio stations everywhere, along with Sam and Polo. It is the Joe Pags Show. Thanks a lot for stopping by. Lots to get to this hour. We've got some more from President Trump. I'm going to go back live to South Carolina, but he does have more to say. He talked about the ballroom. He talked about Darlene Graham. He talked about $850 million in coffers for the Republicans. $850 million. So add that to what we were told the Republicans had, which is about another $400 million. They got over $1 billion. Now, I said this when Kamala Harris ran. You give me $1 billion to do anything, and I'll do it. You know what I mean? Give me $1 billion to do just about anything. I think I'll be able to achieve that. Feel free to give me the billion. By the way, there was this debate for Senate out of Massachusetts. And the guy, Markey, and I forget the other guy's name. I'll be honest with you, Massachusetts. I can't stand the people that are running for Senate. I can't stand the people that are in the Senate for you guys. But these two were asked if Seth Moulton, whatever it is, Mouton, however you pronounce it. They were both asked about transgender athletes going against women. And their answers are just exactly as stupid as you would think they would be. I'll have that for you coming up. But first, I got random thoughts on a Friday. Sam, you ready for some random thoughts on a Friday?
17: Yes, please.
16: Paul, you ready for some random thoughts?
18: Oh, just like hour one?
16: I couldn't hear you. What's that?
18: Is it just like the first hour?
16: Listen, I think Jason Statham should do a movie called The Truck Driver.
18: While driving a car.
16: The Warehouse Man. You know what I mean?
17: Seriously.
16: I didn't even realize, before Polo said, I had no idea there was always, he's always the somebody. He's always the something.
18: Yeah.
17: Right.
18: I mean, I told you he has that other one. What was it called?
16: The Beekeeper.
18: No, but there was really another one. There was another, it was A Working Man. And I was like, there you go.
16: Is it A Working Man or The Working Man? If they said A, that changes.
18: I have to look it up.
16: I mean, if it's The Working Man, that makes sense. I wonder if he's going to be, now he's like running out of names. He's like, instead of The Mechanic 2, The Mechanic Part 3, The Mechanic's Apprentice.
18: It was A Working Man.
16: A Working Man, not The? Oh, that changes the whole system.
18: No, see, but it ties it in, because in all the movies, he's a working man. So, see, it could be like...
16: Yeah, but he's generally speaking, he's the something, though.
18: Yes, but he's always a working man.
16: The librarian. You know what? He's got to be the something.
18: Yes.
16: Well, this is more random. So I'm coming back from the gym today and listening to our local station, which is our station, our sister station at KTSA. What is it called? Bob? Sam, it's Bob FM, right?
17: Bob FM, yeah.
16: Listening to the Bob. And Michael Jackson comes on, and it's the song Bad. Sam, you know the song Bad?
17: Oh, yeah.
16: Surprise. Well, you, of course, know the song Bad.
18: I'm surprised, yes.
16: So that comes on, and it reminded me of what Michael Jackson wanted to do with that song. Did you know that he wanted to do that song as a duet with another big star?
18: Yes.
17: No.
16: Well, don't tell the story, Polo, if you know the story.
18: I do.
16: Sam, you don't know, there was another star.
17: No.
16: He's also dead, so it's a guy. He was from one of the cities in one of the biggest markets we're in on this show. Minnesota, Minneapolis. You know who that
17: are
16: would
17: you
16: be?
17: Asking me to guess?
16: Yes. What big star was from Minnesota?
18: Well, when you say big star.
16: Huge, humongous star.
18: Yes.
16: Well, diminutive, but big.
18: Yes. Little but big.
16: Does that help, Sam?
18: And purple.
17: No.
16: He even said the color purple. That doesn't do anything?
17: Oh. Prince?
18: There you go.
16: There you go. What was Prince's last name, Sam?
17: Come on. Prince?
16: No.
17: He didn't have a last name. Yes, it was just Prince.
18: Yes, he did.
16: Prince Nelson was the guy's name.
18: I think his middle name was Rogers, wasn't it?
16: I don't know if it was Rogers, but I know that Nelson was the name that we knew him from Purple Rain. Having said that, did you know that Michael Jackson was going to do it with Prince, Polo?
18: Yes.
16: You know why Prince said no?
18: Yes, because he
16: don't say. Don't say.
18: Okay.
16: Sam, you know the song, right? Like if I said...
17: Yeah.
16: What is the first line that he says?
17: Oh, I don't know.
16: What's the first line he says, Polo? What does he say?
18: I know it, but it's
16: say it.
18: When you do that, I'm wanting to say Weird Al's "Your Butt Is Wide."
16: No, that's true. That, well, yes, "Your Butt Is Mine" is actually the first line Michael Jackson said.
18: Right, but I just, when I heard you do that, I was thinking, Weird Al, your butt is wide. So sorry.
16: The first line is "Your Butt Is Mine," Sam, in that song.
17: Okay, I did not remember that.
16: Prince said, really? "Who's he singing that to?" And he said, "Well, to you." He said, "You got to say your butt is mine. I'm not doing it."
17: Oh my gosh!
16: That's the reason he canceled this collab whatever you kids say.
17: Collab.
16: Well, did you know that because of the line "Your butt is mine" is why he said no?
18: Yes, I had heard it like a few years ago, but I didn't know back at the time. That's just
16: At the time we had no idea. Yeah, I did not. Course. None of us knew that Prince was even thought about being on that record.
18: Nobody. I don't think many people even knew that they would like. Not that they would hang out, but that they were friendly, cordial, whatever you want to call it. But I mean, they were like in competition with each other.
16: Absolutely, were in competition with each other. You know who tried to get into that competition, but he really had no chance, was MC Hammer. MC Hammer kept on like daring or challenging Michael Jackson to a dance off. And I think Michael Jackson would have killed him. MC Hammer was fast and he was good, but he had one move. So I don't even know what that was all about.
18: The little side to side move.
16: Yeah, he had the side-to-side thing, and I guess the Running Man, he did that a lot. But, I mean, other than that, I mean, Michael Jackson had moves that were crazy. Oh. Prince was a way better musician than Michael Jackson in that he could play everything.
18: Right, and I've seen documentaries where they talk about Michael knew what he wanted played, so he would sing it to them.
16: And then they would play it. Right. He couldn't play it, though.
18: Right. So, I mean, that's pretty crazy. But Prince...
16: Incredible talent.
18: Prince could play everything.
16: Everything.
18: Like, to the point where he would end up recording all the pieces of the music, the different parts, because I guess he knew what he wanted and how he wanted it. So he would play the instrument. He'd go play the drums. He'd go play the bass guitar. He would play like the keyboards and whatever because he was a perfectionist. And I would see where he would, why it would bother him when people would cover his songs, because I guess he felt like none of them could do it the way he does it. So that's why he had, like, I guess, a problem when people would cover his music.
16: Well, here's the weird thing, and I think this is right. In Minneapolis, feel free to call in and tell me I'm wrong. I don't think Prince wrote music or read music. I think he played it perfectly on these instruments, but, like, couldn't jot down what he was playing.
18: Then Purple Rain was all a lie.
16: Well, in Purple Rain, he's writing it?
18: Yes, because there's, like, the whole scene where he's talking to his dad and his... asking his dad if he has any of the written down. He's like, "That's the difference between me and you." He's like, I don't have to write. He writes stuff down. He's like, "I don't have to." And then later on in the movie, he finds like his dad's sheet music that he had. So his dad was lying, you know, and then like you see him writing it. And then one of the gifts that Apollonia gives to him in the movie is like sheet music for him to like write like songs on. So.
16: Well, then it was a lie because I just pulled it up on Grok. No, Prince the musician generally could not read traditional sheet music or musical notation.
18: Right.
16: And that makes it even more impressive. Like, I'm fluent in reading music, and I'm pretty good with my ear, but just to do it by your ear and never write anything down and never read anything, that's crazy. You know who else doesn't read music? It blew my mind. These videos are going around right now like crazy on short form. You probably don't watch it because you're not on short form. But I'll give you guys both the hint. He's a piano player. Seen anything? Doesn't read music. Oh, she's taking a call.
18: Is he famous?
16: Yes.
18: Like, I mean, like, big, like, where he's in popular music?
16: Yes.
18: I mean, are you...
16: And he's an amazing piano player.
18: Billy Joel? Unbelievable. Is that what you're going with?
16: Billy Joel doesn't read music. Are you kidding me?
18: That's crazy.
16: How is that possible? We went and saw Billy Joel and Elton John. It was like, they call it the Dueling Pianos or something. I forget what they called the tour. But I think this is in Albany. We went and saw them, and it was unbelievable how proficient Billy Joel is. And Elton John's fine, but he plays a lot of chords. Billy Joel plays. He goes, "Okay, let me play a classical song, the entire movement now." And he just plays it. And I'm watching these videos recently, and he said, "Yeah, I don't read the dots. I don't like reading the dots." I'm like, what are you, what? What have I done my whole life? Why am I reading the dots?
18: Yeah.
16: I mean, it blew my mind. Absolutely. But can you imagine... "Your butt is mine." And Prince was like, I'm out. Buddy and his. I'm done. I mean, that just kills it. It cracks me up.
18: Yeah.
16: It does. Yeah. How big was that song? The song was already big.
18: Right.
16: The album was already big.
18: Well, wasn't Wesley Snipes was on the music
16: bad
18: video?
16: Album, wasn't it?
18: Yeah, wasn't Wesley Snipes in the music video, though?
16: It was somebody who was it Wesley Snipes?
18: Yes, when like it was the start of the video was in black and white. And
16: right. I haven't watched that video probably in 20 years, to be honest.
18: Yeah, because
16: I can see that they're in like a parking garage. They're dancing,
18: right?
16: Kicking his leg a lot. Your butt is mine. They're doing the slow move. I mean, the whole thing. I get it.
18: Yeah.
16: But was Wesley Snipes in that?
18: I thought it was. I'm trying to remember. I thought it was him, like the guy that approaches him, and he's like, then Michael gets mad. It's like, you ain't bad. You ain't nothing, whatever. And, you know. So.
16: How do you say it?
18: You ain't bad. but I watched the Michael movie the other day. So, like, there were some little things there, too. And then, like, he mentions Prince. When like they're hanging out, him and his brothers are hanging out like by the pool and stuff. And he was saying, right. He was like talking about trying to write some song and that he was saying something about God, saying that he doesn't want God to send Prince the song. So he was like trying to like come up with it or whatever. So I was just like, man,
16: the reason I even thought about this just now is something came up in my feed about Thriller. Did you know that Thriller almost didn't play on MTV?
18: Yes, and
16: they almost didn't play it
18: in the movie.
16: I didn't see the movie, Michael, so I'm not referring to that at all. But well, did they talk about it?
18: I'm assuming it was Thriller, but they were talking about like his music videos. Period. Like they were talking to like his record people had to call like MTV, like the execs, and then he was forcing them to play his music videos. But I could have sworn that it was Billie Jean that he was like telling them to play. But
16: no, I don't know if there's a controversy over Billie Jean, but Thriller was because he had some religious advisor who told Michael Jackson, because you're depicting demons and zombies, that could be a problem. So they almost didn't let it play on MTV.
18: Wow.
16: You imagine?
18: Who knows?
16: Halloween video. Who cares?
18: Yeah, but it's like, who knows what would have happened if that didn't happen? You know what I mean? It's like...
16: The fact they played that like 17-minute long video on MTV would blow my mind anyway.
18: Right. I mean,
16: interesting stuff.
18: Yeah, it is interesting because I mean, look at where MTV's at now. They don't play music videos at all, and which I don't understand that they're going to do a video music award show. How does that work?
16: Channel.
18: Yeah, and then
16: does VH1 exist anymore? I have no idea.
18: I don't even know, but it's like what videos. How are you getting an award? I mean, are these artists still making music videos? Because I never seen them.
16: And if so, what are they putting them on YouTube?
18: Probably, but that's just crazy.
16: Interesting.
18: Yeah.
16: Interesting. All right. 888-941-PAGS, 888-941-7247, joepags.com. Free Speech Friday, whatever's on your mind. When we come back, Massachusetts, turn it up. I'm going to play both of these idiots, this Mouton guy, whatever his name is, and the other doofus who's already a senator. And neither one of them answered this question about transgender athletes in girls' sports or women's sports appropriately in my mind. I'm going to play that for you when we come back, plus some audio, some video from J.D. Vance on the Joe Pag Show. Stay here.
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16: 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Hi.
23: Hey, buddy, another amazing musician that can't read sheet music.
16: Who?
23: Stevie Wonder.
16: Well, duh.
23: Wonder.
16: Well, of course, he can't see.
23: I'm not being funny, man.
16: What do you mean you're not being funny? What? He can't read it because he's blind.
23: Right. He can't read sheet music. Imagine how good you got to be able to play the piano being blind.
16: Unbelievably good. Mark, I appreciate it. Thank you. Now, I mean, of course he can't read it because he can't see it. And I don't think you're going to be able to do Braille and then press the keys at the same time.
18: Are you
16: time.
18: Sure about that? They what? Keep showing all these things that people are suggesting that he might actually not be.
16: Did you see the Shaq one?
24: Oh, my gosh.
18: No.
16: Did you see it?
18: No.
24: No.
16: Shaq tells the story that he was living in the same complex or whatever as Stevie Wonder. I'm guessing it's some really highfalutin, great, you know, beautiful place in Beverly Hills or whatever. And he gets on the elevator, and Stevie Wonder's already on there. And I guess Stevie Wonder got on there and said, what was Shaq calling himself at the time? He didn't say, hey, Shaq. He said, hey, big something.
18: Diesel?
16: He might have said Diesel. Yeah, I think that actually probably is what it is. I think he got on the elevator and said, hey, Diesel. And Shaq's like, Stevie Wonder can see. He's got sight.
24: What?
16: Look that up. He tells that story, I'm telling you. Now, maybe, if Shaq is getting on, he's so heavy, maybe Stevie Wonder made the assumption.
18: Right.
16: All right, that's a whole lot of weight getting on here right now. But if Shaq was already on there and Stevie Wonder got on, he would have no idea who was already on there. Unless maybe Stevie Wonder says, yeah, Shaq wears the same cologne or the same antiperspirant or whatever. I mean, maybe something like that. But, I mean, there are, it's more than him. Didn't he drive the car on carpool karaoke with James Corden?
24: What?
18: Something like that.
16: I think they let Stevie Wonder drive. But then again, that carpool karaoke thing, it ended up they were on the back of a trailer half the time. And he wasn't really driving.
18: Yeah, and I've seen where they've joked around about like him calling people in the middle of the night, and they're like, well, it's not, how does he know if it's the middle of the night or, you know, whatever.
16: I mean, even if you're blind, I mean, you get tired at a certain amount of time, and if you get up at a certain time, I mean, you can tell when it is. All right, let me give you this. If you're in Massachusetts, you should be embarrassed. A lot of you are. Not that you did anything wrong. The people around you that are voting for these idiots are doing it wrong. You got the guy, Moton, and then you got your other, the current senator who's running for re-election, and they still cannot stand up and say, only women and only girls should be in women and girls sports.
0: Do you think transgender athletes should be allowed to take part in girls sports? Senator Markey.
1: Yes, I do. That is the law in Massachusetts. And I think it's the correct law. The United States Supreme Court just ruled 4 weeks ago that in across the country that does not have state protections, that those kids lose their protections. So for me, it's absolutely essential.
16: So he's afraid of those kids losing their protections. Because there's a state law in Massachusetts, the Supreme Court law or the ruling, I guess, only applied to states that didn't have this in place. So he's proud that we're protecting the trans kids and not protecting the girls. And then there's this Mouton guy. I don't know how you pronounce it, I'll be honest with you.
0: Yes or no, Congressman, do you think transgender athletes should be allowed to take part in girls' sports?
5: I think they should with a discussion about where we have to have issues of safety and fairness. And I think that that's something that Democrats should take on, not cede to Republicans. Because I've been proud to vote against all of these hateful Republican legislation. But we've not fought forward. We're not taking this on ourselves.
16: And what the hell is he talking about? He's for transgenders playing against girls and women, but we have to take safety and fairness into account. Well, it's unsafe for a male to compete against girls and women. Many girls and women have been injured. It's also unfair because they have an unfair advantage naturally. So him saying that is what? In Massachusetts, what is that? This guy Moton or whatever. And Markey is just a doofus. What exactly is that, to be honest? Sam, where did you send it, hon?
24: On Messenger.
16: I can't get it on Messenger. You got to email it to me, or else I can't bring it up. So, I mean, for me, you've got a situation where you got two idiots running for your U.S. Senate seat on the Democrat side. Their primary is coming up. One is just full on, yeah, screw the girls, whatever. You're going to have trans play against them. You have to protect the trans people. And the other one is like, yeah, I do believe that they should be able to compete. But if it's unfair or unsafe, then maybe not. We have to have a discussion. So he's trying to stay out of both sides of his mouth to get some votes that otherwise he wouldn't get. Do not waste your time. Do not waste your time with these idiots. Oh, is it Shaq telling the actual story?
24: Yes.
16: I got 46 seconds. I can't fit it in here. We'll do it after the bottom of the hour. Shaq telling the story. And literally, this is the same story, Sam, and tell me if I'm right. He says Stevie Wonder can see. Or isn't yes. blind.
24: Yep.
16: I mean, okay. Now, again, I did the Motown 40 anniversary. I actually won. You're right. I won an award for it. Best documentary back in 1997 or 1998, whatever it was. And, I mean, when I was talking to Berry Gordy's sister, he was like, you would not believe Steve.

0: from the Stellar Roofing Weather Center. I'm Andy Robb.
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0: Pags, 888-941-7247, joepags.com. Mixing it up on a Friday. Glad to have you here. And don't forget, your body is mine. What? What's that?
1: Wow. I really, seriously, I need everything to have, like, subtitles and captions on it, because I literally don't understand what most people are saying most of the time. I hope it's a joke, so I just laugh.
0: Did you turn the subtitles on? On that,
1: for this,
0: on the music
1: no,
0: video?
1: I can't. No, I didn't.
0: You can. It's on YouTube. It's going to say, your butt is mine. It's going to say that.
1: I believe you. I just never heard him say that, you know, because I always just like, but boo da doo. You know what I mean? Like, that's just it. Those are the first words.
0: It doesn't say, but doo da doo. He does not say that. All right, I've got the Shaq story. Too. Sam sent me the Shaq story. We've got to get that out there. I guess this was on Inside the NBA when it was still on TNT. It's now on ESPN. But Shaq says, you know, flat out, Stevie Wonder is not blind, or he says he can see.
2: I'll tell you Stevie Wonder's story, but you're not going to believe it.
3: Come on, man.
2: No,
3: I know the story. He's got to tell it.
2: I wouldn't
3: gotta
2: believe
3: tell it.
2: He's
3: got to tell it, Ernie. I know the story. He told me he's got to tell a story.
2: All right,
3: he's
2: got to
3: tell a story.
2: So, it's a true story.
3: It's a true story.
2: So,
3: according to Shaq,
2: we live in a building on Wilshire. So you park your car and the valet's down there. So I'm already in the building. I'm coming through the lobby. Door opens. It's Stevie Wonder. He comes in, says, what's up, Shaq? Presses the button. Oh, it's your story. Presses the button, gets off on the floor, bathtub, goes to his room. I went and called every person I knew and told him to turn it, believe me.

0: No, bro, he got on the elevator. He's like, "What's up, Shaq? How you doing, big dog?" Kind of thing. And dog. Man, yes, he did. Yep. Wilshire Boulevard. Yep.
1: Called him big dog, not even Diesel. So, I mean, that's even worse. So Shaq is on the elevator. Stevie Wonder gets on, says, "Hey, Shaq," and then presses the button to his floor. I mean, come on, what are we talking about here?
2: Right.
1: And again, had Shaq gotten on while Stevie Wonder was already on there, you feel the weight. I don't know. I mean, what else can it be? Now, and again, maybe he smells his cologne or something. Maybe he does that. But then he presses the button. Hello? Hello, anything?
3: I mean, Shaq's kind of a heavy breather, so I mean, there's
1: oh,
3: that
1: come
3: too.
1: On. Give her a breathe.
2: And the button.
3: Well, I mean, a lot of those buttons have Braille.
1: Of those buttons do have Braille, but he didn't say he searched around for the Braille to find out which button was what. He just pressed the button.
3: No, but I
2: Is
3: mean,
2: he 100% if
3: it's
2: blind?
3: Your if it's your building,
1: you, supposed
3: you,
1: to be,
3: you know where the buttons are more or less. So I mean, there's
1: interesting factoid I've known forever. Stevie Wonder blind at birth or not?
3: I want to say no.
2: No.
1: He was. Born blind. Ray Charles blind at birth or not?
2: Legally blind.
3: No, he wasn't. At least from the movie, anyway.
1: Yeah, Ray Charles was not. And I think that he got an illness that took his sight away. And I don't think it was glaucoma or anything. It was when he was very, very young, like a kid. So, I mean, it's all very interesting to me. But we go back to where we started with this. When I was in the Motown facility, in the actual studio where they did these songs. Did you know, I think I've said this before, you guys probably know this. You know who the drummer was on many of the Motown songs?
2: No.
1: No clue?
2: Zero.
1: Another big Motown artist.
3: Was it?
1: Not known for drums.
3: Smokey Robinson?
1: Nope. Mm. Marvin Gaye.
3: Oh, that's right. That's right.
2: Really?
1: I kid you not. You got to watch the award-winning Motown 40 by your dad.
2: You know what? I'm sure that I've seen it a million times, but you know,
3: if she hasn't seen Rocky that won a lot of awards too, I don't think she's gonna watch your thing.
1: Sam, you want to hear something funny that actually might make you feel bad?
2: What?
1: I was younger than you when I did that.
2: Ooh, stop it!
1: And had more hair than you.
2: Well, listen, I have a lot of hair.
1: You have a lot of hair. I mean, but my hairline was pretty much your hairline now. I don't know what the hell happened.
2: You should pull that video up. Your voice was like 3 octaves higher back then.
1: Esther Gordy Edwards at Motown. I mean, it was it was a different thing.
3: Was it like those
2: still on your YouTube?
3: Was it like that woman at the airport with the president that how his voice used to be?
1: No.
2: Oh yeah. Oh yeah.
1: What? I don't even know the reference. What are we talking about?
3: The lady that was asking
2: reporters.
3: Yeah.
1: Oh, that lady? No, it wasn't that bad. No. Sam, see if you can find it. I don't even know if I want to play it. It's got a bunch of copyrighted music on it, so I probably couldn't play it anyway. Yeah,
2: no,
1: it's got a bunch of Motown songs on it.
2: You can play it on the radio.
1: You can, but then Paula has to take it off for the podcast. Those of you listening to the podcast, good to have you, by the way. Good to see you.
2: I think you made it private on your YouTube.
1: I probably did, but guess who can get to it?
2: Not me.
1: I can. All right, 888-941-PAGS, 888-941-7247, JoePags.com. J.D. Vance ain't having it when it comes to the DSA and these radical Democrats.
4: It's sometimes actually hard to understand, like, what do these modern Democrats actually stand for? But look what they say. Pay close attention, and they'll leave these little hints of what they actually care about. Now, El Sayed, this guy running for Senate in Michigan, he once argued, not too long ago, that criticisms of Sharia law were rooted in white supremacy. I'd love to go back in time and tell my papaw that there's a man who claims to stand for working people who says not only should we have Sharia law, but if you criticize it, you're a white supremacist. That's not my papaw's Democrat Party, my friends. Now, I served for 2 years in the Senate with Sherrod Brown. He was a friendly enough guy, but he was a man who claimed to represent this state, but never once raised his voice against Joe Biden's border crisis or against the inflation that was brought on by Joe Biden underinvesting and trying to destroy American industry. If you look at it, at every step of the way, these Democrats have voted for foreign workers and fraudsters over American citizens and hard-paying taxpayers.
1: I mean, he's right on all counts. He's right. And I'm not sure why he's out there campaigning. I mean, he's in Middletown, Ohio. He's from Ohio. I get it. But, I mean, he's out there. I mean, maybe this is when the push starts for the midterms. Maybe this is where the push starts to to make people realize how bad it would be if some of these people were to win, then there's this.
4: If these radicals take control of Congress, they're going to pass the craziest agenda America has ever seen. You're not going to have to take my word for it. You just got to hear these guys actually talk about it themselves. One incoming Democrat congresswoman wants to abolish prisons, she wants to abolish police, and she wants to abolish the borders. And let me just say, that's the only real question on the ballot in November. Do we believe in America, or do we believe in nothing? We in this room believe in America, and we're going to fight for it, my friends.
1: And he's got behind him a bunch of, look like they're a bunch of construction workers or something like that. It's a pretty good visual. And I got to tell you something. I really like this guy on the microphone. I really like J.D. Vance out there getting it done. I like the vice president standing for what it is that we believe we are here in the United States and pushing back on people that hate the Constitution, people who hate the police, people who hate fill in the blank that is Americana. It's time to push back in a very loud, vociferous way.
4: Now, some of the stories sound insane. In one case, we were working to deport a convicted child rapist in the state of Minnesota. Tim Walz. You remember Tim Walz? Caught wind. And you know what he did? He pardoned the guy. He pardoned a literal child rapist to prevent him from being deported out of the United States of America. Now, we went ahead and got this guy out of our country anyways. And Walz, it gets better. Walz asked the country what good it accomplished. Did that make us any safer? That is a direct quote from the Democrat governor of Minnesota. To which I'd say, as the father of four young children, 10-year-olds and everybody else can breathe a little bit easier in Minnesota. Yes, Tim, of course it's good to get violent criminals the hell out of the United States of America.
1: That whole situation is such a no-brainer, it blows my mind, that Tim Walz and Keith Ellison care so little about Minnesotans that they would allow this person to stay, pardoning the guy, knowing who he is and what he's done. It doesn't make any sense. Other than they were afraid to lose a voter? I mean, what is the end game with people who feel that way? I feel good about this. They're actually starting to get rid of some people that were on TPS. And if you want to come here legally, do so legally. If you want to come here temporarily to be safe from an earthquake or fill in the blank problem in your home country, you go back when that situation is rectified. Doesn't matter how nasty your country happens to be. And it's funny because everybody on the left now agrees that Haiti's not a very nice place. And we shouldn't be sending people back there. This is the same crowd that said Haiti was not an S whole country when allegedly President Trump said so. This is from The Guardian from the UK, so it could be fake. First deportation flight lands in Haiti after TPS suspension. ICE charter carrying more than 160 Haitian nationals landed in Cape Haitien after temporary protection status was revoked. No, it wasn't revoked. It just ended. It was, I don't know if you heard this, it was temporary. The first deportation flight to Haiti since the U.S. Supreme Court upheld Donald Trump's, that's the president, power to strip 350,000 Haitians and others of a key type of legal status in the U.S. landed in the troubled nation on Thursday. Oh, it's a troubled nation. I thought it was a beautiful place. You can't call it the, you know, whole. Back out of the flight was carrying more than 160 Haitian nationals and landed in Cape Haitien, Haiti's second largest city, aboard an Immigration and Customs Enforcement charter. The arrival point was selected because the main international airport in the capital, Port-au-Prince, is considered too dangerous. The U.S. government currently has a ban on U.S. commercial flights to Haiti's capital through early September because of ongoing gang violence. The deportees were clad in white, and many covered their faces out of safety concerns as journalists filmed their arrival. Nearly all declined to talk with the media, with some indicating they fear being targeted by gangs that control an estimated 70% of Port-au-Prince and swaths of land beyond. The U.S. Department of State's travel advisory for U.S. citizens is at its highest alert level. Its website saying, do not travel to Haiti for any reason. U.S. citizens are at risk due to crime, terrorism, kidnapping, unrest, and limited health care. The deportation flight was the first since the Trump administration ended temporary protected status for those Haitians living and working in the U.S. with that protection. No, with that status. It wasn't a protection. It was a status. Again, temporary. and comes as the U.S. officials warn Haitian authorities to expect an increase in removals. ICE is believed to have carried out 8 flights from the U.S. to Haiti so far this year, including a flight on 16 July, carrying deportees and criminal records. Say, why don't we say it backward, do you think, in this country? Like they said, 16 July. Why don't we say July 16th, do you think?
2: I don't know. I really have no clue. And honestly, it makes more sense to just say the year, the month, and then the date or whatever. You know what I mean? Like, I don't know. I don't get it.
1: Are we the only country that does it this way? When you're in England, when we're in England, well, you were in, I've never been.
2: Right.
1: When you're there, does it say, you know, good news, we'll open on 16 July at this time? It does it backward the whole time?
2: Yes. And it's confusing because if it's like, oh, August 4th, you know what I mean? It's like, oh,
1: is it August 4th? Right.
2: I think it's April. Yeah. And I'm like, oh, wait. That doesn't make any sense.
1: April, not March. So it's weird to me. You almost get the feeling that the founders of this country said, oh, yeah, watch this. We'll put the month first. You know what I mean? Like to England, like to King George III. Screw you.
2: Yeah.
1: We're out of here.
2: Yeah.
1: We're an independent country. The colonies will become states, and we're not going to do 16 July.
2: Ugh.
1: And do me a favor. So pull up the verbatim of the Declaration of Independence. Tell me if it says 4 July or July 4. I think it says on this fourth day of July, is I think what it says. Just put in the words verbatim. Declaration of Independence. I almost guarantee it says on this fourth day of July. It probably does.
2: It says in Congress, July 4, 1776.
1: Wow, it did. They did. They said, "Bop, I'm not going to do it the way you do it."
2: Yep.
1: Right here, buddy. They like put it
2: in
1: the face. America. We're going to do so. It says July 4th, 1776.
2: Yes.
1: I love it. Good for them. You know what I heard? We don't have time to get into this today. But research this over the weekend. Everybody watching and listening, research this over the weekend. I heard that the people in England spoke the way we speak back in the day in the 1700s. And they affected the accent they have now after we seceded from the nation. That would be nuts. Wouldn't that be crazy, Sam? Because I often say, why don't we speak the way they speak in England? Allegedly, some linguist says, and she could be dead wrong, and I don't have it in front of me, that the people of England did not speak that way and added it later. That just sounds stupid, doesn't it?
2: It sounds stupid. Maybe it's just over, 250 years, language naturally changes, and since we're across the pond, our dialect is going to change differently than theirs, similarly to Australia changes. I don't know.
1: Let's be honest. Most Americans can't tell the difference between an Australian accent and an English accent. You and I can, but most Americans can't. It's very similar.
2: It's similar, but it's not that similar.
1: To your ears. Polo, can you tell the difference automatically between English and Australian accents?
3: Usually, yes.
1: Okay. All right. Maybe I'm wrong about that. Maybe most Americans can't tell.
3: Laura doesn't think I do because I always say hello every time I see somebody talking. She's like, they're Australian. And I'm like, yes, I know. I'm being stupid. All right, and then so then I'll throw it out, good night, mate. And then it's like, whatever. So
2: now you're offensive.
1: I want to be a fly on the wall for your conversation sometimes with Laura. That's hilarious.
3: I don't know.
1: Good. 888-941-PAGS, 888-941-7247, joepags.com. Definitely want to hear from you on a Free Speech Friday. We're back after this. Stay here.

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7: You stop by the YouTube page. 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If you're not subscribed yet, why not? 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Go and check that out. Of course, we're on TikTok, 1.1 million. We've got 485,000 on Facebook. You guys and gals are awesome. I do appreciate you going and helping and supporting everything that we do. Thanks a lot for doing that. At the beginning of the week, when it came to what's going on with Iran, Sam, what was the question I had in the beginning of the week about Iran?
8: Is the strait open or closed?
7: Paula, do you agree that's the question I had?
9: Knowing you, yes.
7: I mean, is the strait open or closed? Just about every interview I've done, I've said, hey, by the way, is the strait open or closed? The president did address that today on the tarmac.
10: Total control. If you look at the blockade, we have total control of that entire region having to do with the Strait of Hormuz. And that means well into it, the land areas. So they would love to make a deal, but they're not ready to make the right deal, in my opinion. Yeah.
11: Canada, have you come to a deal?
7: The annoying voice, David, Canada. I don't know what the hell that is. But, so what did we just get out of that? Did he say that it's open? I mean, I don't think so. I think what he said was we have total control of the area, total control of the Middle East, and that in regard to the Strait of, and he says Hormuz, I think, the Strait of Hormuz, we have control of that even into the land, which I don't understand. That means that we have control of part of Oman and part of Iran. I don't think I'm asking a lot. And I know that it's a little bit flippant. It's a little bit, you know, tongue-in-cheek. But, Sam, it's a fair question, is it not? Because the gas is back up to 369 or 361
8: right?
7: today.
8: I know.
7: Open or closed?
8: I don't know.
7: Polo, is it open or closed?
9: It's closed to me.
8: My wallet's closed.
7: It's closed to you, says Polo. Not a bad point. Listen, at the end of the day, I just want this thing to get over. Now you see J.D. Vance, our vice president. You see Donald Trump, our president. You see others now. They're hitting the campaign trail. Now we're talking about a war chest of about $1 billion to make sure Republicans and conservatives win. I think we're going to start in the coming weeks. We're going to see a real, I think it's going to be a huge push toward the midterms. And the Republicans finally are going to start going out there and doing what they should do. A guy called earlier, is Ken Paxton going to do that? I think he'll be out there campaigning too. That is Sam. That is Polo. I'm Joe. That's it for this week. Thanks for joining us. Go to joepags.com for all things about the show. We'll see you later.
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15: Construction continues. I'm Deborah Valentine, Fox News. Construction of the White House ballroom will continue at least for now due to a decision by the U.S. Supreme Court. Here's Fox's Shannon Bream.
16: That order from the Chief Justice came just hours before a lower court decision would have kicked in, forcing a halt to much of the construction on the ballroom complex. The president reacting to today's order, saying he is grateful for the decision and adding that construction is under budget and ahead of schedule. So for now, that 2-1 lower court decision against the administration is on hold. According to today's order from Roberts, that is the status quo until either he or the Fuller court takes further action. That could include anything from upholding the lower court decision, meaning portions of the project would be halted, to granting a longer-term stay that would fully allow construction to continue.
15: The lawsuit challenge is because the president did not seek congressional approvals. President Trump traveling to South Carolina Friday night to rally for Republican Senate candidate Senator Darlene Graham. Here's Fox's Christina Coleman.
17: President Trump took the stage showing a strong support for Darlene Graham before she takes on Representative Ralph Norman in Tuesday's runoff election. He said that she was a perfect appointment to carry on her brother's term. And Trump said that he asked her to run for Senate. The president also made clear that he feels electing Darlene Graham will help ensure the Democrats don't succeed in pushing open border policies and massive tax hikes while destroying the progress he says his administration has made. The late Senator Lindsey Graham was very effective in carrying on the president's agenda, and his sister says she would be very proud to do the same, noting Trump's crackdown on illegal immigration and crime.
15: Senator Graham hitting back against critics who say she has no political background, saying neither did President Trump. America's listening to Fox News.
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5: The defense has rested in the trial of a Massachusetts mother who allegedly strangled her three children, arguing she was experiencing postpartum psychosis, while prosecutors say her actions weren't deliberate. Fox's Brian Yannis is in Plymouth with the latest.
6: A leading expert in filicides, cases where parents kill their children, testified Lindsay Clancy heard a male voice commanding her to kill her three children and herself. Defense witness Dr. Philip Resnick says Clancy delusionally believed she was morally right and lacked the capacity to stop.
7: Ms. Clancy had the psychotic, distorted belief that her children would be better off in heaven rather than being motherless.
6: Resnick diagnosed Clancy with bipolar 2 with severe depression and concluded she was in the throes of postpartum psychosis on the day of the killings. But in a tense moment on cross-examination, prosecutors pointed out Clancy's medical records never showed homicidal thoughts.
5: Prosecutors brought in their own psychiatrist who said he found no indication of Clancy's psychosis. More progress in NASA's quest to return back to the moon. Fox's Jonathan Sarey has the details.
8: 2 months after NASA officially named him mission commander of Artemis 3, astronaut Randy Bresnik is actively training for launch next year. As with the previous mission in April, four astronauts will launch in an Orion spacecraft atop NASA's powerful Space Launch System rocket. But instead of a lunar flyby, they'll stay in low Earth orbit, docking with two lunar lander prototypes from SpaceX and Blue Origin, each launching on a separate rocket. After a catastrophic launch pad explosion in May, Blue Origin is modifying oxygen valves on the engines of New Glenn, the type of rocket that will carry its lunar lander into orbit for Artemis 3.
5: NASA officials say they're confident that the mission is on track for a potential 2027 launch date. I'm Deborah Valentine. This is Fox News.
9: Partial clouds through the overnight hours, low 58. Partly sunny Saturday, high 83. Saturday night, cloudy with showers and a thunderstorm late, low 65. For Sunday, cloudy with showers and a thunderstorm, high 77. And on Monday, mostly cloudy with some showers, high 71. From the Stellar Roofing Weather Center, I'm Andy Robb.

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0: From the Great Lakes, on the other side of Erie, I'm Ryan Recker, your host. Tonight's on Coast to Coast AM. Put the emails up if you want to send me a message during the show, RyanRecker at coasttocoastam.com. I do like getting those, and I try to reply to emails during the break. On the show tonight, first half, Chris Fleming is a paranormal investigator, a researcher, and a medium. We're going to talk some ghosts with him. And then the second half is open lines. It is a Friday night, and I love open lines, so I'm looking forward to spending that time with you and whatever may be on your mind. Just came back from a nice trip West Michigan with the family as we get ready to send the kids back to school. When I was a kid, we always started school after Labor Day. It was a law in Michigan, but it seems like that law is pretty much gone, and there's so many waivers. I don't know if there's too many kids that start after Labor Day anymore. But I kept telling my kids, and I don't think they understood. We did this little trip with the family, and we thought we'll sneak one in before they go back to school. Kids, you better appreciate this. It's your last week of summer. And then it's back to the books, kids. Didn't seem to intimidate them. When I was younger, the mere thought of going back to school was enough to scare me straight. Not for these kids. They have fun at school. Good for them, I guess. There's a lot of things that have changed. I also realized that finding a hotel room for under $100 a night is unheard of anymore. When did that happen? When I was younger, if you spent more than $100 a night on a hotel room, it was a good hotel room. Now, if you spend anything less than $100 a night on a hotel room, you're just going to expect roaches on the walls, right? Like, I don't know if I've seen a deal at a hotel room under $100 in the past 5 years. So I kept trying to tell them, kids, you don't understand how expensive this is to go even on a little trip across Michigan at this point. But nonetheless, when they're back at school, I think the true vacation starts for my wife to get the kids out. If you want to email me, RyanRecker at coasttocoastam.com. Many parents listening to me know exactly what I'm saying. Coming up after the great break, Chris Fleming will join us, paranormal investigator on Coast to Coast AM.
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0: And welcome back to Coast to Coast AM. I'm Ryan Recker. 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
4: Hey, Ryan. Thanks for having me on. I appreciate it.
0: Well, you've worked with a wide variety of people, and of course, you've had your own experiences. And at least for me as a parent, sometimes I wonder when the kids say they've seen something, how can I tell if they've actually seen something or it was a figment of their imagination? Because I know for you, you started experiencing this at a young age. Yeah. And sometimes, you know, when your kids say things, you don't necessarily believe them at first. You might, you know, okay, you probably watch something on TV before bed a little bit too late. But how can you tell when they experience something genuine in your take?
4: Well, first off, you know, children, when they're going through the psychological process, they're beginning to learn their identity. They don't lie about stuff. Sure, they can have an imagination with the toys they're playing and create this reality because they don't fully understand reality. But when they're scared, when they're traumatized, and when they're insisting that they are having a conversation with someone else, that's when you begin to question, okay, what's really going on? Who is this other personality that is coming into the room and that they're talking to? Because that's not normal for them to make that up. Mm-hmm. And I say this with all sincerity, is my mom told me when I was a kid, I had an imaginary friend named Chip, okay? And I'm telling you right now, as a 59-year-old man, Chip was freaking real. I remember Chip coming into, you know, like the doorbell would ring. I'd go to the door. He'd be at the door. He'd come in. He asked to come in, and he would come in. We would sit there, and we'd play. We would talk. And I remember specifically he took me out into the parking lot. And my mom would always say, you can't go past the parking lot. He says, don't worry, you're with me. You know, I said, well, my mom doesn't. Just come with me. I want to introduce you to some people. So we go across the street, and this is when we lived in Salt Lake City. My dad was playing hockey for Salt Lake City, and we were in this apartment complex. There was a lot of other hockey players that lived in the apartment complex as well. So we go across the street, and this is the middle of the day, and they were construction was doing something to where they had all these boards. So we go over to the boards, and all of a sudden he tells me to pick the boards up. So I pick the boards up, and we jump down into these tunnels. And next thing you know, there's all these other kids. There had to be like 8 to 10 other kids that were anywhere from the ages of maybe, you know, 7 years old to maybe 10. And they all look at him, and he says, hey, this is Chris. This is my friend Chris. And they look at each other. They look at Chip. They look at me, and they're like, you can see us? I go, yeah, of course I can see you. You know, I didn't understand at that age because they looked, you know, real to me. And we played this game, like hide and seek, and they would disappear in these tunnels. You know, we'd be on our crawling, and they disappear. Next thing you know, I'm like, how are they doing that? And all of a sudden, I heard some man yelling, and I looked up. The man called me over, and I said, I'm playing with these kids. So he says, show me. We walk over there, and they're all gone. And I was upset. I thought they ditched me. I thought they left me there. So I walked back to the apartment. So there was mysterious things that would happen, but I remember him, and I remember the last day when he told me, I have to go now. You know, I'm going into the light. And I said, okay. And somehow I knew it was perfectly okay. And I said, all right, Chip, I hope to see you again. He says, yeah, one day. And then he turns around and he disappears and he's gone. And that was it. And my mom tells me that not only did I communicate with Chip in Park Lane when we first bought our house in Hoffman Estates, Illinois, which I really don't remember Chip there. My biggest memories are of him when we were in Salt Lake City. Now, remember, that's 1971. So I was like 4 years old, 5 years old.
0: Wow. Okay. Going back to this, your mom knew all of this and was relaying
4: it to
0: you.
4: She still talks about it now. She's 84. Yeah. Yeah.
0: And you were telling your mom about this, and, you know, you're running across the parking lot and you're going through tunnels at a construction site. So your mom probably wasn't too thrilled about this. I'm guessing at the time. So when she goes back and she has the recollection of you telling these stories, is she angry about it? Is she weirded out about it? How does she feel about it?
4: Well, there's more history, though, is when we spent a lot of time in the house in Park Lane. We bought it at the end of 1970, and brand new construction. Okay, we're in a valley, and they had dug out and they built all these homes there. We start having things happen in the house. shadows and figures would start coming through my bedroom walls, where the walls would disappear. I would see battlefields. I would see all these other things, soldiers with, you know, with their arms cut off, bleeding. Everything was terrifying. Now, you're 3 years old, 4 or 5 years old, and you're seeing this stuff. It becomes very traumatizing. So my parents are like, all right, that's it. We're getting rid of the wallpaper. So they got rid of the wallpaper. They replaced it with these lions and tigers. And I'm still having these visions, not with the soldiers, but now I'm having visions of these dark figures. So I would scream at night. My dad would come in. He says, you know, it's just nightmares. You're having nightmares. I said, no, Dad, these shadows are coming out of the wall. They're going around the bed, these little figures, and then they're disappearing. He says, you're just imagining it. So he goes back in his room. So I'm sitting there. I'm like, okay, maybe I'm just imagining. The next night, these things come out again. And I say something. I say, you're just my imagination. You're not real. Well, the shadow figure comes up to the edge of my bed, pulls on the sheets. I pull and it pulls back. So now I scream. My dad comes back into the hallway, turns on the light, and then I start sleeping in my parents' room because I was terrified to sleep alone when these shadows would start moving around in the corners and they would start coming out of the walls. Then that's when I started seeing the ghosts, and I would see the ghosts in my parents' room. So there was an evolution of various stages of seeing these ghosts. And then when I would see these things, my mom was a flight attendant for TWA at the time, so she'd be gone on these trips. And when she'd come back, I would tell her. And then it got to a point where I told her, I said, there was three ghosts at the edge of the bed. There was two male and one female. And I could tell by their silhouettes. I mean, it's not hard, right? But this time they were whispering. I could hear them whispering. And as the female shadow figure ghost turns and starts to glide away, and these things would always glide. They would glide across the room. And which I learned later in life of investigating this and having other encounters is they would just use their thoughts to glide. They realized they didn't have to walk anymore because they no longer have a physical body, so they could just move by thought. So it would glide across the room, and as I'm watching this, I'm like, can this like female ghost see me like I can see her? Now I'm thinking this in my head. All of a sudden she turns around and she waves at me. You know, what do you do, right? I mean, my dad's asleep to the left. I'm sitting up looking at this thing. It's waving at me. So I nervously waved back like, hi, right? And it turned around and kept going. And I realized, okay, it wasn't negative. It didn't lunge at me. It wasn't like these other shadow things that I was seeing. So I told my mom. My mom's like, oh my God, that's ESP. I go, what's ESP, right? So my mom was a big book reader. She'd like read like a book a night. Okay. So she'd go to the library all the time. Back then, of course, we didn't have internet and stuff. So we go to libraries. So we go to the library and we go through all the books of paranormal and ghosts. So I walk out of there with a stack of books about ESPs and ghosts and stuff like that. And I didn't really read them. I was just into the pictures, you know, as a little kid. But this was thought transference. And the fact was that at a young age, we're talking like 5 years old, I'm realizing that my thoughts, they're knowing what I'm thinking because she reacted to it. And there was other scenarios and situations where this happened. I didn't have to say anything, and they reacted to what I was thinking. And that they really, right. The negative ones, try to figure out your fears.
0: Oh, boy. See, I don't like any of this, mostly because the way you're describing this, especially at a young age, this would be more than I could handle at that age, one. But the way you're describing it is, this is just passing anyone by at any given moment. We just don't have the ability to detect it like some people like yourself can. So it almost seems like for a person like you, it would be maddening for me. I wouldn't be able to handle seeing all this stuff all the time.
4: Well, it's interesting you say that because as these things would happen, my dad would get upset. You know, I'd be waking, all right, come back in the room, you know. But the thing was, is I would see him all in my dad's room, right? So he would always tell me, son, just go to bed. You know, he'd say, ignore them and they'll go away, right? But then other times you say, oh, it's just your imagination. Don't pay attention to it. Pay attention to what? Right? So I always noticed he kind of contradicted himself in some of the things he was saying. And it wasn't until later in life when he was, he had a stroke and a heart attack and we were talking about this stuff in the hospital. And he says, yeah, I saw him too. And I said, Dad, so you saw the ghosts growing up? He says, no, they're not ghosts. Like, what do you mean they're not ghosts? He goes, son, they're just people. And I'm like, Dad, why didn't you say it? He goes, why? He goes, why? Because I was worried about my next job, if I was going to get picked up playing hockey. I had stuff to do. They didn't bother me. They bothered you. You're the one that had the problem with them. And I'm like, oh, my God, Dad. I needed you to understand. Well, son, what about the time I pushed you towards the ghost and I told you, tell it you're not afraid of it? You know, I tried to teach you to not be afraid of these things. But I didn't have time to deal with them. I had to sleep. So it was like, it was weird how my dad just, you know, I realized he had this ability but he never really talked about it or utilized. He just ignored it because his mother, okay, never liked to talk about this because I would go to Canada and stay with her. But her mother, my great grandma, Babshi, okay, she was Polish. She had experiences in ghosts, but yet I couldn't talk to her because she didn't speak English. She only spoke French and Polish, you know, but my grandma would tell me, oh yeah, she has stories, but my grandma did not like me talking about the ghosts in her place in Quebec, in Montreal. So there was parents that would talk about it. Like my dad didn't like to talk about it. My grandma, but my mom, and this is where it gets interesting. Cause as I told you, there was the two ghosts and the female ghost. My mom's like, all right, that's it. We got to figure out why they're here. So my mom gets a Ouija board, right? Mm-hmm. And at the time, you know, I didn't know the negativity attached to Ouija boards, which happened later. But at the time, it was fascinating because my mom was serious about this because she had, you know, used the Ouija board when she was younger and she talked to spirits. My mom always had dreams that came true, just like her mom. Now, my mom didn't see ghosts, but she would sense stuff in the house, and she heard some of the ghosts in the house, the voices and stuff we would hear, and the screams and yells and the bangs and stuff and objects move, but she never saw an actual ghost. She would feel stuff. So mm-hmm. here my mom and I, growing up, I'm 5 years old, 6, 7, 8, 9, you know, all the way into grade school, 8th grade, I'm doing the Ouija board. And as mm-hmm. I'm doing the Ouija board, whether it's with my mom or my grade school friends that would come over, my sister, some of the neighborhood kids, and I would learn so much from them because I would see something, have an experience that night. I go to the Ouija board and ask questions. But that's when I started to learn. And Henry was one of the ghosts I saw. And I said, what was your name? He said, Henry. And I would talk to him a lot. Sometimes he would come through. Sometimes he wouldn't. And then one time someone pretended he was him. And then he would tell me, you have to be careful because there's other negative spirits that will pretend to be me. And they will ask if they can come in. You cannot let them in. You cannot. And unfortunately, I did. And that's when the house got infested.
0: Oh, boy. All right. When you say infested, you know, when I think about what you're experiencing here and how you're describing it, the frequency of how you're seeing these things, is this a nightly occurrence or is this something that just happened once in a while?
4: Well, that's a good question. I can't answer that because, you know, when you're a child, everything's kind of compressed. So when I'm going through grade school, you know, and I have big memories, like first grade, you know, I had this wild experience with some of these ghosts. The next day I go to school, I'm telling kids in the corner of the room and kids are like, you know, you're lying. And the little girl's like, no, I see ghosts too. And I'm going to tell the teacher and I go ahead. So he tells the teacher, cause I went to a Catholic school, you know, 8 years, St. Teresa in Palatine. Teacher pulls me out in the hallway, starts yelling at me. And, you know, back then, you know, they'd hit you with rulers and stuff and they could touch you. And yeah, they get you. Yeah. All right. Let's just say that they get you. So she's shaking me in the hallway and I'm crying. She goes, stop lying. There's no such thing as ghosts. I go, I'm not lying. You know, my parents always taught me to be honest. And here I am trying to tell her and she's telling me I'm lying and I'm crying because why, you know, and I told my mom and my mom got really upset, had a teacher-parent conference. They said, oh, you know, your son's really, he's really artistic, and which I am, but he's like, you know, he's got an imagination, and he's talking about that. My mom's like, no, we have stuff going on in our house, but that's none of your business, you know? So my mom would stick up for me, right? But she would tell me, don't go telling people this. They think we're crazy, right? But as a kid, you know, your mom's flying, your dad's working, you got sitters. We went through so many sitters that quit because of the stuff going on. One woman went back to Chicago. She says, you got the devil in your house because of the things that would happen that they would experience. So for me, it's like, all right, there's some good ghosts and now there's like bad ghosts starting to come through. And the bad ghosts.
0: Go ahead. Do you think some of this has to do with where you lived or is it just somehow you're a lightning rod to this sort of thing?
4: Well, as I look now, because of my past lives and things that I've gone through, there was I found out later in life there was a mission and these things were coming through because I was not in those locations yet. And time is irrelevant to spirits and soldiers and stuff when they've died hundreds of thousands of years ago. But they know that you're going to be in a place, a specific place in time to assist them and communicate with them. But I was a child. I wasn't there yet until 2017, 2019 in the UK. Now that's a whole nother story. But mm-hmm. the thing is that going to answer your question about I mean, this is brand new construction. So we didn't understand that, but my sister was friends with this girl named Ellen that lived down the street. They had a farm. Her parents owned all that land and they sold off the land to be parceled for the homes. My sister went during a conversation with Ellen. Ellen had said that when they were building, that they found pottery and stuff from some tribe. Okay, so we're going to go into the Indian burial thing. I don't know. I can't say that, right? All we can say is that they found from, it could have been settlers. You don't know. Mm-hmm. But they found all this clay pottery in various areas, which means that there was some type of settlement there a long time ago. All right. Is that related to what we're seeing? I personally, I don't think so, because the stuff coming through, it was not relevant to that. It was all other spirits and ghosts from different time periods and different places that were not related to that particular location.
0: Right. Okay. So you have good spirits, you have bad spirits, that have ill intent. Can you tell by looking, or do you have to fish out their intentions and kind of get the feel that way?
4: Well, the key word you just said there is feel. It got to be a point where, of course, when I would see something, I'd be curious. You know, okay, is this going to be good or bad? And there were some that were just playful, and they knew, you know, they were passed away from the physical body, and that I could see them, like the one that was hovering, flying around the room. Now, this was different. It was not a black shadow person type silhouette person. This was like a glowing mist, but yet it wasn't really illuminated, but it stood out in the darkness where you could see it. Very similar, like the ectoplasm from Ghostbusters, like a cigarette smoke. But it had a life to it, a consciousness to it. So it was flying around the room, going in and out of the walls. My dad gets up, goes down the hallway in the master bedroom to go to the bathroom. One comes out of the closet, turns into like almost like a fake figure person, like a scarecrow type figure, and is making fun of him behind his back. You know, like, haha, I'm behind you and you can't see me, and then shoots back in the closet. I start laughing because my dad didn't notice it. You know, I'm like, all right, it's messing with my dad. Until it comes out of the wall and starts hovering above me. Now I'm watching this vaporous mist, and all of a sudden it turns into a male face. And the male face, I could sense this, that it's looking at me going, hey, this kid can see me. So it smiles like an evil grin, shoots to the side of the bed, and fully manifests into an apparition. And it puts its arms like, look at me now. I've got a full body. So I'm terrified. So I jump out of the bed, go racing down the hallway, you know, into the bathroom, bump into my dad, and I'm holding him while he's trying to pee. And Dad's like, what are you doing? I said, Dad, there's a ghost right by my bed. He's like, oh my God, son, you got to stop. I go, no, I'm serious, Dad. So he starts pushing me down the hallway towards this thing. This thing lays in the bed, and my dad tells me to tell it, I'm not afraid of you. And I did. I said, my dad told me to tell you I'm not afraid of it. And the thing just like gave up. It flew away.
0: Wow. Okay. Well, you're creeping me out hearing some of these stories now. As an adult, I can't imagine what it was like as a child. By the way, people wanted to look you up online, ChristopherFleming.com. Is that the best website?
4: Yes, sir.
0: All right. I want to talk some more of these stories and maybe kind of get an idea of what you've learned over the years, some of your takeaways, some things that maybe we need to know about them, and I'll read some of your emails, too. If you want to email me some questions, feel free. Ryan Renker at coasttocoastam.com. But we will take some phone calls with Chris coming up in the next hour on Coast to Coast AM. Don't go anywhere.

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1: Fox News, I'm Angelo Bavaro. The U.S. is set to impose 50% tariffs on $20 billion worth of Canadian products after trade talks with Canada fell apart late Friday. The import taxes will hit about 5% of what Canada ships to the U.S. every year. President Trump was in South Carolina rallying for Republican Senate candidate Senator Darlene Graham ahead of next week's primary runoff against Republican Congressman Ralph Norman.
2: The president saying she's already made an impact and earned respect in the Senate since being appointed to finish out her late brother, Senator Lindsey Graham's term.
1: That is Fox's Kristen Goodwin. The Supreme Court is allowing the White House to continue construction on the ballroom project for now as it considers the Trump administration's emergency request to intervene in lawsuits over that project. 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
3: Partial clouds through the overnight hours, low 58. Partly sunny Saturday, high 83. Saturday night, cloudy with showers and a thunderstorm late, low 65. For Sunday, cloudy with showers and a thunderstorm, high 77. And on Monday, mostly cloudy with some showers, high 71. From the Stella.

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1: Got an email from Dave in Las Vegas who said, your guest reminds me of the movie Drop Dead Fred. We had a ghost of my childhood home. Thank goodness he didn't follow us when we moved after my grandmother died. My grandmother brought the ghost into the house after writing this lady who was a guest on a TV show. That's incredible. Kind regards, Dave in Las Vegas. Okay, Drop Dead Fred. It's been forever since I've seen that movie. I may have seen it once when it came out on VHS. I think the parents probably picked it up at the video store. We were never cool enough to go to Blockbuster. We always went to these third-party video store rental places. I don't know why, but we did. And we'd get things like Drop Dead Fred 2 years after it comes out on VHS, and it seemed like a new movie at the time. By the way, if you want to email me, just like Dave did, Ryan Recker at coasttocoastam.com. Our guest is Chris Fleming, and he's a paranormal investigator, a researcher, and a medium. I want to talk to him more about some of these things. And since we talked about these ghosts showing up in his childhood, I want to get some more of his takeaways on this. Maybe some of the things they communicate. Is there some wisdom there? Perhaps there's some bits of information that have been transferred from the afterlife that we should know about. So we'll talk to him about that. By the way, the Paranormal Podcast Network you can find online at coasttocoastam.com. 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All right, we're going to continue with Chris Fleming coming up after the break. 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
4: And welcome back to Coast AM. I'm Ryan Recker. Thank you for the emails, and I see some of the questions coming in. I'll try to get to them. Chris Fleming is our guest. Chris, you're kind of freaking me out a little bit. Some of the things you're describing here, I'm almost glad in a way that I've never experienced it, and I don't want to in a way. Some of the things you're describing, I don't know how I would handle it. Maybe we can fast forward because you were talking about what it was like as a kid. As an adult, do you have any messages, do you think, people from the afterlife or these ghosts or whatever they may be, whatever you think they may be, are trying to relay onto us? What are the messages or any wisdom do you think we can take away from this that we might be able to learn from it?
5: Well, there's so many, because every one of them is just like us. I mean, they've got a whole history, a past, a trauma, an emotion, a loved one, or an attachment. But the one thing is that, you know, I know we're taught, I mean, I was raised Catholic and everything, and I believe in God, I believe in Jesus, I believe in all that. I've had experiences, that's a whole other story. But the fact of the matter is that there are these voids, there are these places in between. It's not just heaven, hell. There are these places that spirits go that we don't fully understand that the Creator is playing a part, because the Creator experiences everything through us. What happens to a lot of these spirits is there's attachments. Some type of attachment keeps them here. Okay, it could be a trauma, it could be an emotion, it could be a location. But then also there's certain spirits that they've lost someone or they've had something happen and they didn't fulfill it within that life, yet they're given this quick mission, like a voice tells them, and they go help somebody. Like Henry is in the late 1800s in Boston. And he was an importer-exporter. And his wife and kids got some type of plague. They died. He was really upset. He was mad at God for that. He got sick. He died. He said, always remembers, he goes into this void and he hears this voice. And this voice said to listen for another voice calling for you. And all of a sudden he said he heard my voice. And then so here he is that dies in the late 1800s. And he shows up at what was it, 1972, 1973 in my living room? And he was called upon because he was in this void. But there was no, there's no distance and anything between time and the spirit world. So he showed up to communicate with me. And because of him being a friendly ghost, so to speak, is I learned a lot from him, which prepared me for what came when the infestation came. Now, there's other ghosts that'll just try to, they don't care. They're jerks. They'll just try to, it's just like people. People play jokes on one another. Some people don't want to be bothered. They want to be annoyed. I mean, I've been to so many houses around the world investigating, and there's some ghosts like, just leave us alone. You know, like, what are you doing here? This is my house. And they don't realize that they've passed because they're still holding on to that. Now, perception is the biggest thing. You look at near-death experiences. I've had near-death, out-of-body experiences. I've studied those as well. Is that souls, when they leave the body, is they go wherever their thoughts are. Sometimes it's curiosity, or sometimes it's like they're afraid. I don't want to go. I want to be here. So it's that free will that still plays its part within your soul when you're no longer in the physical body. Now, there's some, they're tormented by their murder or their death or whatever it is. And even those that have done that, they're ashamed of it. So they retreat to the darkness, to this void. And they stay there because they're afraid to go anywhere else. But what happens is other negative spirits that are ancient, that are very intelligent, try to track them down or imprison them. So there's a lot of stuff in scripture that talks about this, and a lot in other cultures. I've had the, you know, thank be to God that I've had the opportunity to go to places all over the world to investigate this. You have ancient spirits in Jamaica and in Mexico, the Aleutian, the Duppies that I've come in contact with when we went investigated for weeks there. And these spirits can turn into animals. So if a ghost is standing there, it could change its form into a rat or into a bat. I've seen this happen. And it's like, it's mind blowing. But when you think of quantum physics and particles moving with the law of observation, when you are a spirit and you're 100% consciousness, you're not restricted to a physical vessel that's in the three-dimensional, that is solid and has to deal with time and gravity. Your consciousness can manipulate its form. That's what a ghost is. A ghost is basically a representation of its former self. But when they've been around for a long period of time and they understand that this manifestation they're making is only on a past memory, and they start using other memories or other forms, they can turn into that. To see that in other ancient cultures that have been around for a long time is a very freaky thing, because it's not something that I grew up seeing them turn into animals. And here I am in other cultures, they're turning into animals. So it's just to understand that what we're really talking about is not ghosts. We're talking about consciousness. Consciousness existing outside of the body. We were at Waverly Hills, and I captured this amazing through using the early spirit box, which was the Hack Shack box. Bill Chappell had, when I worked with him, he'd taken a box and radio. It's spinning around. I'm asking the ghost. I says, you know, do you know you're dead? And a woman says, I didn't die. And I've got it. It's clear as day. And it's amazing because, you know what? She's right. You don't die. Your consciousness, you know, even in scripture, it says there's the celestial body and the terrestrial body. You move into the celestial body, which is the spirit, the soul.
4: Let me bring up this one email that came up, and I think this is a good jumping off point. One person said, basically, what you're talking about are things that cannot be proven or disproven. So setting aside things like bits of audio that may have been captured, maybe you have a recording, something that could be held in, you know, and listened to and debated, because some people will hear those and they'll debate, okay, maybe you heard that,
5: why
4: it kind of sounds
5: like that,
4: let me ask it in this way. How can, for someone who's never had an experience, how can you prove it to them in a way where it's evidence, where you can say, okay, I can now accept this?
5: Well, that's different. That's based on someone's awareness and their perception, as well as their own personal beliefs. Because I've gone through that. I've had someone that is completely skeptical. All of a sudden they have an experience like, oh my God, you're talking to them. No, you're really talking to them. And they're hearing the conversation. They become a believer. I had a father doing the psychic kids. He didn't believe in this stuff, right? And I'm trying to tell him, this is real. You know, I had to deal with this. My daddy tried to ignore it. You know, please just open yourself up to allow yourself to be perceptive to whatever's going on here. And he witnessed the one telephone book with the pages moving by itself and then a door open and close. And he said he was sitting there watching it, and he went over there and there's no draft, no wind. So he started having experiences as soon as he opened himself up to this, because it's all belief system. It's the free will. But then you have some people, they've had experiences. No matter how many times they've had experiences, there's a fear factor that is into play. There's an identity crisis into it, because now their whole identity was based on a certain religion or a certain belief, and they're not able to accept that. So it's hard for them. So it's best for them to ignore it or just try to debunk it in their own mind. So you're going to have people like that. And there's nothing wrong with it. But the other thing too is that what people need to understand, we talk about pareidolia and all this other stuff, but it goes way deeper than that. And I know this because when you talk about the human brain, you know, when you look at a QEEG, QEEG is what it does. It takes a scan of the whole brain. It looks at all the different frequencies. Neuroscientists know that our brains have thousands of different frequencies. So you could have 100 people in a room and everybody's on a different frequency. Okay. You can have 5 people in a room. 2 people hear that sound, but the other 3 don't. Why? Because those 2 people have similar brain frequencies. So they're able to receive and recognize those frequencies when the other three aren't. Same thing comes into play with EVPs. Okay. Certain people can hear certain tones and certain frequencies while others can't. That's because their brain is functioning at a specific frequency in their body. Now, what we found is entities, especially negative entities, can learn to figure out what your brain frequency is. So what happens is, for example, at a Navy SEAL, he was in Afghanistan, he was in Somalia, he came back, he had PTSD, but he's hearing these voices, these demonic voices telling him to do stuff. So I go to his house. All of a sudden, you asked earlier, how do you feel? I can tell when there's a negative entity. They have a really dark, dark feeling, a heavy heaviness. As soon as you walk in the room, I was a lifeguard for years, it feels like I'm walking through water. Really thick water. I'm like, oh boy, there's something heavy here. And because emotions, negativity, hate, anger, contains heavy frequencies. So I know right now, okay, there is something negative. So I ask him, I said you hear these voices. Yeah, what do you hear? He says, well, it tells me to go back to war because our guys are getting killed. I got to go back there because one of my Navy SEALs died and stuff like that. And I feel guilty. So I want to go back. I said, okay. So I take out my Sony digital recorder, witnessed in front of three other people. I said, the entity that's here, I can hear you. I sense you, but do you want to tell all of us what you've been telling him? I play it back, and it says, go to war. Everybody in the room freaks out except him. He just shakes his head. Yep, that's the voice. And everybody's like, how did you know? I said, because I've been dealing, I'm 59 years old now, okay? I've been dealing with this since I was 3 years old. That's a lot of experience, no matter where I've gone in the world. So I know you go through it so much, you become just conditioned, right? So for me, it's like I've used the tools that we have in the paranormal community and other things that have never really been in the paranormal community to try to measure these things. So now if he's telling us he hears a voice and he's hearing it right now, but we don't hear it. Mm-hmm. And then we play the recording, we play it back, and there it is. How do you refute that? That's telling us that the frequency that he's hearing, we're not. But the digital recorder is going to pick up the environmental frequency that's in that room. Digital recorders will tend to pick up more frequencies and white noise and background noise than we can hear. Mm-hmm. So when you play it back and you hear that direct response, and then you can even say, hey, what's my name? And it says your name. And, you know, how many fingers am I holding up? It says two. It says three. You get, we call that direct response method, which William Roll had termed years ago. Is the direct response method when you ask the entity or the spirit a specific question and it gives you a specific response, something I've been doing since I was a little kid in the 70s. Mm-hmm. So when I get that in front of someone that's hearing voices, then that shows they're actually hearing these voices. Now, we've been doing this for decades in the paranormal with EVPs. Sure, there's things, people, I don't hear it. Okay, you don't hear it because your brain's on there. Now, if we did a QEG with your brain, my brain, everybody else, and I've had two QEEGs done in the last 10 years, is we could take a look at the brain mapping and see where the difference is, why you're not hearing that. Then if we create a frequency that's in your brain frequency, you're going to hear it and we're not. So that's something the paranormal doesn't even know that I've studied in neuroscience because I've been fascinated about this stuff because my dad had CTE from playing hockey, had brain damage. I had a TBI, so I wanted to learn about this. And when learning this, you know, these doctors were telling me about frequencies and stuff. I'm like, wait a minute. So I went down that rabbit hole. Now this can explain it.
4: Okay, let's look at some practical applications for this. Sometimes when couples buy a house for the first time, if they're Catholic, they'll send a priest through it first to kind of bless the house. Does any of that work? Does that help maybe settle things down?
5: It helps with one factor is the priest has to be a believer, has to be experienced in this stuff, and has to have the proper intent because we've had some priests go in, they don't believe in this, and it doesn't do anything. We've had people that are not priests, such as myself, go in there, do these prayers, and then they're gone. I had a case in, it was in Naperville. It was probably about 7 years ago. I go there. I sense these entities. Their daughter's seeing it. The husband doesn't believe. I got my recorder going. He's in the room with me. Play it back. And there's the voices. He hears it, and he's freaked out. He's now a believer. And his daughter's telling them stuff that I picked up because I'm asking her questions because I know what I'm feeling and seeing. Her daughter's saying, yeah, that's what I see. And she describes them. They're like, how did you know that? I said, because I went through this as a kid. I know they come out of the closet. I know what these things do. So in that investigation, one of the ghosts there says, you need a priest. That it was not going to leave because of me. And I said, okay. So I called Father Mike. Father Mike was in the demon house. He's a friend of mine. He's in Indiana. So he came with my friend Brad, and I think they brought Father Robert as well. They went to that house and blessed it. it was gone. Now, you might ask, why is this happening? Why is this happening? Well, next door is a funeral parlor.
4: Okay.
5: So there's spirits coming and going next door.
4: Sure. Well, what about, you know, I've talked to different people about this, and they say after death, there's a spirit guide that kind of helps guide you in a way to try to ease you into the afterlife.
5: Absolutely.
4: The way you're describing it, it's more of a void where you're just basically lost until you figure out what's happening here. So what are these people that are walking around aimlessly that really don't know what's going on? Were they not grabbed by a guide, or how does that work, you think?
5: I'm writing a book called The Void, and it's about the white room and the dark room. Okay, the dark room is not negative. It's basically where you have to look at your future and which path you're going to go down. What happens is there's free will. Okay, like I had a near-death experience in 2010. I stopped breathing after a car accident. Next thing you know, I'm standing right in front of this guide. And I'm looking at the guide, and I know where I'm at. I mean, I read the book by Betty Eady, you know, Daniel Brinkley, spoke to him, you know, all these people. I studied near death. I said, oh, my God, this is, I'm ready to go in. I said, all right, I'm not going back. And the guide says, well, he goes, you know, we kind of watch. I says, no, the rule of the universe, I'm telling the guide this, is free will. So if I don't want to go back, I don't have to go back. And he says, you know what, you're absolutely right. So right there, and there's a whole other story too, but the fact right there is that we have free will. Sometimes our time is up, sometimes it's not. So what happens is when the light comes, when angels come, when guides come, or even loved ones, they can turn themselves away and say, I don't want to go, or I'm going to stay here. I'll give you a case in point. March 25th of this year, I had my 12th bone marrow biopsy because I had leukemia. And I've been through it before. Well, I ended up, my brain oxygen dropped to 50%. I almost died. And as this was happening, they had me in an emergency room. They're trying to revive me and everything. And I'm there and I'm listening to them and I can see them. I'm like, I just want to go to sleep because I'm feeling myself shift out of my body. They're like, no, no, no, no. All of a sudden a portal opens up. Now this is just this past March 25th, Northwestern Hospital, downtown Chicago. I see a portal open up. There's my dad and some of my relatives. And my dad's like, son, if you want to go now, you can go. I start crying. I'm like, no, dad, I don't want to go. He says, are you sure? I said, yes. I said, I'm doing music right now. I'm doing this. I just beat cancer 2 years ago. I'm dead. Why would I go after a bone marrow biopsy? And I'm crying. And the doctors and nurses are like, who are you talking to? And I'm telling them, it's recorded. It's recorded in the doctor that I saw my dad. I saw the angels and I saw my loved ones. And I decided not to go. It's in two doctor's reports. Okay. My point of stating this is that they said, okay, they closed up and they left. I'm still here. So even in life, and you could look at other people that have had near-death experiences or out of body, they talk to their guides or angels, loved ones, and they decided to come back. But there are certain people sometimes, well, no, it's over. Your body's not in the type of condition where you can come back. So there's the free will that can play when there's intent and purpose involved to come back into this life. But then also these ghosts and spirits can get stuck here because they choose their free will not to go. Now, what I've learned from guides, from angels, and all these years that I've done demonic, we've done deliverance and stuff with demons, where demons will sometimes hold these people here in negative entities, or there might be another ghost, you know, lying to these other spirits so they don't cross over, is they have free will. Now, the angels won't come and just take them because they have the free will. They're like, the time is not over for where people are getting judged and they have to go over, where everything's wiped out, starting clean. Right now, it's like you have these choices. So if you follow a life where you believe in this and that, and then your death comes, you know where you're going. But even if you don't, and you call out, you look at atheists that have called out for Jesus or whatever else, and all of a sudden an angel appears, whatever, and takes them over. That's the free will. The free will is so important. So the answer to your question is what is the intent and purpose of the spirit, and what is the free will, the use of the free will when you are in between in the afterlife?
4: I think there's going to be a lot of people with questions like that. In the next hour, are you ready to take some phone calls?
5: Absolutely.
4: All right, Chris Fleming is our guest. You can find him online, ChristopherFleming.com. One way to do it. If you want to email me your questions, I try to get to as many email questions as I can, but it's always better for you to call in, and we'll start to line those calls up as we get to the next hour. 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Michael, thank you for that one. I'll see if I can get the question and comment in. But keep the emails coming. And we'll continue with our guest and your questions to Chris Fleming next on Coast to Coast AM. Don't go anywhere.

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7: Trey Talks Tank. I'm Angelo Bavaro, Fox News. The U.S. is imposing 50% tariffs on $20 billion worth of Canadian products after trade talks with Canada fell apart late Friday. The import taxes will hit about 5% of what Canada ships to the U.S. every year, including items ranging from hockey sticks to tongue depressors. Canada immediately saying it would retaliate. The Supreme Court ruling Friday the White House can continue construction of that new ballroom.
8: That order from the Chief Justice came just hours before a lower court decision would have kicked in, forcing a halt to much of the construction on the ballroom complex. The president reacting to today's order, saying he is grateful for the decision and adding that construction is under budget and ahead of schedule. So for now, that 2-1 lower court decision against the administration is on hold. According to today's order from Roberts, that is the status quo until either he or the fuller court takes further action. That could include anything from upholding the lower court decision, meaning portions of the project would be halted, to granting a longer term stay that would fully allow construction to continue.
7: Fox's Shannon Bream. President Trump spent his Friday campaigning in South Carolina for Senator Darlene Graham to have a full term. She's headed for a primary runoff election Tuesday against Congressman Ralph Norman.
9: I will always stand for the Second Amendment. To me, gun control is how steady you hold your weapon.
7: Graham was appointed by the governor of South Carolina to finish out her late brother, Senator Lindsey Graham's term. ICE is now considering shifting to a find and arrest posture of Haitian nationals. That's after giving them several weeks to turn themselves into ICE offices since TPS officially ended on July 27th. 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
4: The defense has rested in the trial of a Massachusetts mother accused of strangling her three children. Lawyers for Lindsay Clancy argue she was experiencing postpartum psychosis, while prosecutors say her actions were deliberate.
5: A leading expert in filicides, cases where parents kill their children, testified Lindsay Clancy heard a male voice commanding her to kill her three children and herself. Defense witness Dr. Philip Resnick says Clancy delusionally believed she was morally right and lacked the capacity to stop.
6: Ms. Clancy had the psychotic, distorted belief that her children would be better off in heaven rather than being motherless.
5: Resnick diagnosed Clancy with bipolar 2 with severe depression and concluded she was in the throes of postpartum psychosis on the day of the killings. But in a tense moment on cross-examination, prosecutors pointed out Clancy's medical records never showed homicidal thoughts.
4: Fox's Brian Yenis. Carmelo Anthony's lawyers rest their case as they tried to get him a new trial. He's currently serving 35 years for killing Austin Metcalf at a track meet last year.
7: There is a whole lot of evidence that both prosecutors and the defense never wanted to be made public, and that's in part because of how volatile and divisive this case had become, and how for many it had become a proxy war over race. And this afternoon, the lead prosecutor in this case touched on that, Bill Worski, when he said there were complaint calls, there were death threats, the most vile stuff from people on both sides. There were some very disturbing signs put around Collin County, more specifically Frisco, looking to exploit race and make it potentially more violent. If you're racist, you're going to find something in this case that confirms your beliefs. Both sides of this case felt like they could argue what their case was without introducing any of the character evidence that they had collected.
4: That is Fox's Garrett Tenney reporting. I'm Angelo Bavaro, and this is Fox News.
8: Partial clouds through the overnight hours, low 58. Partly sunny Saturday, high 83. Saturday night, cloudy with showers and a thunderstorm late, low 65. For Sunday, cloudy with showers and a thunderstorm, high 77. And on Monday, mostly cloudy with some showers, high 71. From the Stellar Roofing Weather Center, I'm Andy Robb.
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1: And happy to be with you tonight. We have another hour with our guest, Chris Fleming, who will take your calls and your questions. He's a paranormal investigator, a researcher, a medium. We've been talking a lot about ghosts, and I'm getting a lot of email questions coming in, like one from Michael, who said he is preparing for an early morning show. He said he's an old blind disc jockey, and he says sometimes he'll be at the radio station by himself, and he'll hear voices, whispers, female voices, which is kind of interesting. I think anyone that's worked the late night shift and you're the only one in the building kind of has that exact same feeling like Michael here, right? I wonder if there's something else here with me. I just can't see it right now. I get a lot of that. Sometimes I'm at a radio station building late at night and I wonder, because of all the different people that have passed through there, could there be something to this? Chris Fleming is our guest, and we're going to take some of your calls in this hour. Ghost stories, if you have an experience for yourself, or maybe you're just curious. One person emailed in and wanted to know if he ever sees pets. I thought that's a good question. So why don't you call in your questions, and I'll try to get through some of the email ones as well. Ryan Recker at coasttocoastam.com. We'll take your calls with Chris Fleming coming up after the break on Coast to Coast AM.
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1: And welcome back to Coast AM. I'm your host, Ryan Recker. Email from Gary, who was just talking about how fast this year is going by, much like Tim talking about his kids and saying it's just amazing how fast they grew up. I can't believe it's almost September now. Our guest here is paranormal investigator, researcher, and medium, Chris Fleming. Are you ready to take some calls, Chris?
7: Yes, let's do it.
1: I got all kinds of great email questions too, but I want to try to get to some phone calls first. How about we go to the first time caller line right off the bat? And this is in Tennessee. Gail, you're on Coast to Coast AM with Chris Fleming. Go ahead.
7: Hey, y'all.
8: Hi, Gail.
1: I love the start already, Gail. What's your question?
7: I was wondering if he knows about, you know, they say when you die in your afterlife that if you're old, you become like a young adult. And if you're like a child or some of these poor aborted babies in America, do they become like middle adults too? Or are we babies and old people? And if we're old people, how do I need to dress to die? Do I need to be able to defend myself? Thank you.
8: Great question. That's easily answered. People need to remember that our consciousness, our soul, which comes from the source, okay, we're already intelligent. We're already an adult, so to speak, okay? But what is an adult? I mean, you could be 100,000 years old, right? You could have been created and had many lives or been around for a long period of time. When people pass away, okay, and they go to the other side, I've had many lives. You read the book, Brian Weiss, Many Lives, Many Masters. I've had regressions. I've seen some of my other lives. My name isn't Chris in my other lives. I look slightly different in the other lives. So what does my form look like when we go to the other side? Well, that's your choice and how you want to look. Most people on the other side, they don't want to look old. They don't want to look really young. Okay. They choose in between the 20 and 30 year range. Most souls take that range because they feel comfortable with it. All right. When a child passes away and goes to the other side, their consciousness comes out of the vessel. They go through a transformation. They have their physical body. They go into a celestial body. The celestial body becomes their true high consciousness, becomes their true self. And in recognizing that true self, they realize that within this past life, they may have only lived 8 years or 20 years. And if someone else lived 80 years, okay, I lived 80 years, but other lives I've lived for 5 years, or I was only a baby and passed away. So your true consciousness goes to your higher self, which is not a child. Which, and we know this too, is when you've had children that are born start talking about their past life, whether they were a fighter pilot or whether they were some other person, another life, and then you check that and they did have another life. Same thing with spirits. But the question is that we as paranormal investigators deal with is sometimes, why are their children ghosts here? You know, why don't they just go over? Sometimes they're trapped, but a lot of times it's negative entities pretending to be children. Because there's investigators don't have that in discernment. They don't know, may not know what questions to ask, so they can be manipulated by these tricksters.
1: Wow. Okay. Thank you for the call, Gail. Let's go to the wild card line, and Mary is in Ohio. You're on Coast to Coast AM. Go ahead.
9: Hello, you guys. Really great show tonight. I appreciate it very much. Two really quick stories and a question. My husband passed away. And I now have a beautiful granddaughter, and I'm feeding her a bottle, and I'm looking at her, and then I watch her eyes go up to the ceiling, and she looks like she's following something. So I, of course, assume that's my husband. So I start showing her pictures of my husband, and I tell her, that's your grandpa. So then she's gotten a little older, and we would be somewhere, and I'd say, is your grandpa here? And she would say, yes. And then I said, run over there and go say hi, Grandpa. So she did, and then she paused for a minute like she was listening, and then she ran at me full steam and gave me a giant hug. And then when she just started walking, she was in my house, and I'm following her, and I have a bust of the Virgin Mary, and she walked right towards it, picked it up, and I'm watching her look at it, and then all of a sudden she says, Mama. And then she kissed it. And I said, beautiful. Oh, my gosh. I said, beautiful. Penny, do you remember? This is Mother Mary. I said, do you remember her? And she said, yes. And I said, is she nice? And she says, oh, yes. And so my question is, she sees things. I mean, I have no idea how she knew that was Mary. But since she's so young and she does see things, do you think that will stay with her? Or it's just because she's so young and she'll outgrow it?
8: That's a great question. Years ago, we had this conversation, me and a couple other counselors. And in discussing this, there are certain children that will grow into that, and they will have more abilities and utilize it their whole life. While some children, it will fade and it goes away. The question then relates is, why is it some children will continue this, some don't? Well, normally it has to do with whatever their path and destiny is. They may not need that. You have children, when we're born into this life, we still have some memories from the past life or from the other side, and we're able to see them. But as we start going through that 5 to 6 years, we start to realize more about this reality in this three-dimensional realm, and we start to gain our identity. We no longer pay attention to that stuff.
1: Okay. How about we go to Dylan on the wild card line? He's in Wisconsin. Dylan, you're on Coast to Coast AM. Go ahead.
10: Hey, this is Dylan. I've been listening for a long time. I really appreciate your guys' show and everything. And so my past life, I remember kind of being like a famous baseball player, but I can't really peg it, because by the time I turned 5, it kind of died off.
8: Yeah.
10: Like when I was younger, I remember up until like when I turned 5, and then I just couldn't remember a whole lot of it after that.
8: Understood.
10: Does that kind of make sense to you guys?
8: Yeah, it totally makes sense. I mean, you look at what John Mack had done with children that have deductions and everything else. I've been a counselor 20 years, so I understand this. I've worked with children and kids that have had past lives or other ghosts, you know, telling them that they're dead and stuff like that. So what you're talking about is you start fading from that memory because you're distancing yourself and you're creating a brand new world, a brand new life for your soul. So a lot of that has to go away. But some people still have memories, dreams, fascinations, or interests from their previous life. What I would suggest you do, and it's really cool because I've had several done all the way going back to the 1990s, is seek out someone that does past life regression. Okay. But make sure they're legit and they've been doing it for a period of time. Okay. And then what happens is you go through that session, definitely record it, whether it's video or audio. Make sure you got a recording, because even though you're going to tap into that, you're going to remember a lot of it. It's always nice to go back to the tape, because sometimes you'll forget some of those little things. And I find it fascinating, not only with myself, but other people that have done it, because then you realize some of those traits from that other life, whether it's strengths or weaknesses, you've brought into this life that you need to work on, or you utilize those strengths in this life. So I think that's fascinating, because I played baseball for years and love baseball, that you've had that. And I think you owe it to yourself to go seek and find out who you were in that life. And then what you focus on is you focus on the strengths. And then also, if there was any weaknesses with that individual, if you find out about that person, is you work on those within this life. Because sometimes if we don't figure it out in the past life, we may need to figure it out in this life or the next life. So it's good to try to get that accomplished within this life.
1: All right, let's go west of the Rockies. And Mary Jane is in Washington State. Mary Jane, you're on Coast to Coast AM. Go ahead.
11: Hi there.
1: Go ahead.
11: Okay, in 1972, in November, I was flight flighted from Las Vegas Hospital to Loma Linda University Hospital, and I arrived around 1 in the morning, and at 6 or so in the morning, I was taken into a major surgery that lasted 5 or 6 hours. During the surgery, I died. Now, I'm up above, you know, on the second level, watching these doctors saying, well, she's gone. She's gone. The one major doctor said, no, let's continue working on her. She has children back in Vegas. And a baby girl. So they kept working on me, and finally they said, nope, there's nothing, she's gone. So they moved me to a gurney. Meanwhile, I'm watching them from up above. And they moved me to a gurney, fold my hands, cover me with a sheet, tuck it in all the way around this mattress, and roll me to across the room. I thought I was in recovery, but no, they rolled me to the elevator door for the morgue. And I am there for a whole hour begging these nurses, who I found out later were cleanup nurses, three of them, washing utensils and cleaning up this operating room. And I'm crying out to them, please, nurses, bring me some warm blankets. I'm freezing cold.
8: Yep.
11: But they wouldn't hear me. They couldn't. I could see them over there across the room. So, I mean, it was so weird. But for an hour, I kept begging them to bring me warm blankets. And no response. One by one, these three gals leave the operating room. And one says to the other, go home. I know you need to pick up your children from school. I hear this whole thing. And I see them, but at the same time, I thought I'm in the recovery room. Anyway, I was there for an hour, and two nurses left. And I knew there was only one left. Now, at the time, I wasn't into the Lord at all. I was into transcendental meditation and all kinds. I had a psychic healer in Vegas for the show people, and I was working as a waitress for Howard Hughes at the time. Anyway, I keep calling, and now there's only one left, and I can hear her and see her finishing up across the room, cleaning up and such. And so I'm begging her, please, nurse, please bring me some warm blankets. I'm freezing. But nothing happened, and I just finally cried out, Jesus, help me. And all of a sudden, this nurse comes over to the gurney, untucks the seat, and goes, lady, was that you? I heard something. Please, I got her. And she wanted me to move a finger. Okay, I got your left hand. Move a finger. I couldn't. She goes to the leg and hip that had been operated on. Okay, move a toe. Any toe.
8: Wow.
11: Finally, she goes to the left toe. She said, move a toe. And I pray, please, Lord, let me jiggle a toe. And I jiggled a toe, and she ran out of the room and called for the doctor.
8: That's free will.
11: And they came and worked on me, and I came
1: back. I can't imagine.
8: That's amazing.
1: Oh, my goodness, Mary Jane.
8: You went through that. You used your free will to decide, I want to be back in my body. I want to be, help me be back in my body and move to prove to them I'm still here.
1: I can't imagine that. That seems, I think there was a Twilight Zone about that. Although the thought, I just don't know how often something like that happens. That's terrifying to think.
8: It happens a lot. There's a lot of cases like that. I can share one story real quick. I was sharing with you when I had my car accident, I would stop breathing at night. And then one night I open up my eyes and I'm in the void and I'm looking around and I'm like, where the heck am I? What am I doing? I'm in this black room floating in nothingness. And then I look down and I see this figure. I said, wait, there's a blurry figure there. What is that? And I go closer to it and I realize it's my body. And as I'm looking at my body, I'm like, oh my God, but how could that be me? I'm here, right? I'm like, this is me. No, that's my vessel. And I go, oh my God, I stopped breathing. So I'm yelling at my body, breathe, breathe, breathe. And all of a sudden my eyes open up on the body and its mouth opens up and I shoot back into the body. And as I shoot back in the body, I sit up gasping for air, that one breath of life and my body, and I'm back in my body and I start choking and I'm like, oh my God, I stopped breathing again. And I was in that thing. So I understand exactly what she was talking about. And you just seem so normal. There's no pain, answering your question before. There's no pain. It's like, it's truly you, but you're just not in your car. You're not in your vessel.
1: Well, she said she felt cold. So she can tell
8: that happens too.
1: Sensations like that.
8: And a lot happens. A lot of people too that have had anesthesia, when they go in, they get really cold, because when your temperature drops, your body, you could die. I mean, they got to keep you warm. So she was still trying to get in and out of the body, but the body wasn't warm because it wasn't accepting the body yet. I mean, it wasn't accepting the soul. So it was cold because it had been cold for a period of time. So what she was feeling as she started to reconnect with the body was that coldness.
1: Wow. It's just hard for me to imagine. I mean, these nightmare scenarios of people, buried alive and the feeling of that's kind of similar in a way.
8: Yeah, well, I don't want to go down the Tales from the Crypt stories.
1: Oh. Let me read a couple of emails because I know we're going to go to break here soon, and maybe I can get through some of these. One person wanted to know, when they were sleeping on a friend's couch, they woke up and they were in this state where they were almost like completely frozen, paralysis.
8: Mm-hmm. Paralysis.
1: And they feel like there was some sort of battle going on, a guardian angel fight versus a demon. Do you ever hear about things like that?
8: All the time. Yeah, I had a couple of those as a kid, studied that with other investigators, and then we've also induced that using the Gateway program, where we've gone out of the body and come back. So what happens is when you go to sleep at night, there's a lot of times you leave your body. You go travel. You go to spirit realm, you see loved ones, you see guides, but when you come back, a lot of that's filtered out. You don't remember it. Sometimes you do. Well, what happens during those soul travels as you come back, there's parasitic entities and other things that can follow you. So what can happen is when you're back in your body and you feel like you can't move, there's one of two things occurring. One is your soul's not fully in the body yet. You know, it's like trying to start your car, but you're not in there yet with the key. you know, and it's not moving and it's not doing anything. Is you're not fully in the body yet. And that's based on the breath. It's like breathing in, breathing out. Once you start breathing again, then you can start moving the body. But fear skips in because you forget to do that and you're stuck and it's not moving. The second thing is that negative entities and parasites can sometimes follow you, and they want to push you out of the body because they want to possess that vessel. They want to go into that vessel. What can happen during that time is angels and guides can show up to try to say, no, you don't have permission to be in this vessel, because guides and angels can see from a higher dimension. They can see everything's going on that we don't always see.
1: Okay. Real quick, because I know we're going to break, another person emailed in and wanted to know if you ever see pets.
8: Yes, and to answer the question, absolutely. I've had five cats that have passed away, and I've had experiences with some of them after they passed away. Not only seeing them, but also hearing their voice. And capturing my mom's cat on recorder after it had passed away a week before.
1: Wow. Another person wanted to know, any siblings of yours ever have these experiences?
8: My sister has had some experiences. She almost died when I was a little kid. I had a dream about her dying 6 months before it happened. My mom rehearsed the dream with me, and then when it happened, I reacted correctly, saving her life.
1: Wow. Wow. Okay. We're going to take some more phone calls coming up after the break. If you have a question or a comment or an experience for Chris Fleming, give us a call now. We'll try to get through as many calls as we can. ChristopherFleming.com is the website, or if you want to email your questions, Ryan Recker at coasttocoastam.com. 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
1: Fox News, I'm Deborah Valentine. Trade talks between the U.S. and Canada are suspended after Canada's Prime Minister Mark Carney claimed the U.S. made unfair last-minute changes. Fox's Marianne Rafferty.
2: President Donald Trump's import taxes will hit about 5% of what Canada ships to the United States every year.
1: Carney vows dollar-for-dollar retaliation against President Trump's 50% tariffs on $28 billion in Canadian goods. The U.S. Supreme Court allows the White House to continue construction of the $400 million White House ballroom for now. Here's President Trump.
3: It's going to be the greatest of its kind anywhere that's ever been built, and it's something that presidents have wanted to be built for over 150 years.
1: The High Court will now consider lawsuits against the project over claims the president was not authorized to approve it. 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
4: Partial clouds through the overnight hours, low 58. Partly sunny Saturday, high 83. Saturday night, cloudy with showers and a thunderstorm late, low 65. For Sunday, cloudy with showers and a thunderstorm, high 77. And on Monday, mostly cloudy with some showers, high 71. From the Stellar Roofing Weather Center, I'm Andy Robb.
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1: We have so many people on the phone lines right now. I don't even know if we have a line open. It looks like we have a lot of calls for our guest here. And if you wanted to ask a question to Chris Fleming, this would be the time to do it. Maybe you can email me, ryanrecker@coasttocoastam.com. But once we start getting through some of these phone call questions and comments, a line will open up and you may be able to pop on there. In the next hour, we'll do open lines so we can keep talking about this next hour, too. 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All right, we'll continue with Chris Fleming. 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
4: And welcome back to Coast AM. I'm Ryan Recker. If you want to email me, ryanrecker@coasttocoastam.com. I try to reply to emails during the break. Our guest here is Chris Fleming, and if you have a comment or question for him, we'll take some more of these calls in the next 20 minutes or so. Chris, are you ready to take a few more?
5: Yeah, I just want to say something real quick. Previously, you had a gentleman named Michael that was in the studio that was hearing voices. The one thing I want to share with people is if you sense ghosts around, whether it's in some place you work or some place in your home, and I know this from experience, in the places that I live, the house I'm in now 20 years, and even the previous place, you have to set a rule, a precedent. So when I moved in here, I started having some ghost experiences. And I realized that these ghosts were from the land. They had been here for a period of time. So I said, listen, here's the rule. There can be no negative spirits, no evil spirits here. And I did cleansing and prayers. But any human spirits that are here, if you want to stay here, here's the rule. One, you have to protect the house. This is your house too. Two, you don't disturb me when I'm sleeping unless it's an emergency. Three, you protect my cats and anything else. Give me warnings to let me know. If we can agree to that, you can stay here comfortably. Over the years, I've had so many things happen with messages and strange things that have prevented me or protected me from situations. I've heard them, seen them. People that have been here have done the same thing. So that's what I tell people. Don't live in fear. Set a rule because it's now your home, but live comfortably, you know, respectfully. And if they can't, then you got to do a cleansing and get them out. But if you can do that, you'd be surprised how wonderful that works.
4: Yeah, and it's interesting, the one email from Michael, being that he is blind, you have the audible side of it that kind of takes over in that sense.
5: Correct.
4: And knowing that you're alone in a studio and you hear something, that's always a little bit of a fright. All right, let's take some more calls. In the wild card line, Josh is in Minnesota. Josh, you're on Coast to Coast AM with Chris Fleming. Go ahead.
6: Hey, Chris, it's Josh from Minnesota.
5: Hey, Josh.
6: I'm just wondering about this reoccurring dream I keep having. It's I get it every about 6 months to a year. It's always repeating, and it's me. I'm not an important person. I'm standing off on the sideline, and there, and it's like it's kind of like Roman Empire times where somebody important is walking up these marble stairs, and me and all these other common people are standing on the sideline watching this Roman figure walk up these stairs. And at some points it's very vivid, and some points it's just it's kind of dull, and I'm trying to figure out what this means. And I just, whenever I get this dream, I just get really like happy, because I just, it's always good to have it, but it only comes every 6 months to a year. And
5: understood. It's a quantum memory that's recorded in your life force, in your soul. And sometimes those will pop up, those memories, whether it's in the dream state, it could even be in the waking state. Like I said regarding someone earlier, this is the best thing you can do, because I had a life as a Roman soldier with two other soldiers. We left. We got killed by Picts 2 months later in the forest. We got attacked by them. So what I would suggest to you, okay, because you keep having this, that means that there's something significant in that life that's carrying over into this life. So seek someone out to have a regression done. Have it recorded. Study it. Okay, what happens during the regression, you go back to that time period and who you were, and you start revealing details about who you were, about your life from the beginning to the end, or you focus on what is essentially important. And if the therapist is really good, what they'll do is they'll say, okay, let's go there and find out why you keep having this dream. What is there any unfinished business, or is there anything that from that life that is essential for you to know within this life? Okay.
4: Mm-hmm. All right, let's go to east of the Rockies. William is in Nashville, Tennessee. You're on Coast to Coast AM with Chris Fleming. Go ahead.
7: Yeah, I was just trying to find out, like, so there's, like, segments, a lot of segments. Like, I remember being born. I remember going to heaven. I didn't know kind of what that means. I remember everything, like, so well. Like, it's not even, like, it don't fade out.
5: That's really cool.
7: I'm just trying to, yeah. I mean,
5: so
7: what
5: what's your, like, your question? What do you want to know, or what are you searching for?
7: Reincarnation, pretty much. Yeah, like, okay. I mean, is it possible to pass lives? I remember like three different things. I remember going to heaven. I remember getting born. Yeah. Once the door opened up underneath me, I went down.
5: Yeah.
7: I remember kind of maybe being a soldier at one point, and like right. In Athens, Greece, where the temple.
5: There was a lot of wars like back then. Yep.
7: Right.
5: Yep.
7: Yeah, I don't remember that. I didn't see that until actually recently. Like, it's 2018 or 2019 when I saw it. It was like deja vu. Like, I've been there.
5: Yeah. So, no, it's really cool. You know that, and yeah, that does happen, and you know that accumulates within our life force in representing who we are today. You know, we go through many stages. Every time we come here, it's a lesson. It's like going to school. We're building our soul from the source. The source took its consciousness, put it in these spiritual vessels, but gave us independent free will to go learn. And our whole goal is, like people say, what's the purpose? Well, the purpose is for us to elevate. And if we so choose to do so, to go back to the Creator with all this knowledge, but yet maintain our individual personality. And some of us have many lives. Some of us only have a few. Depends how far we want to go and what's important for that spiritual development. So you already recognize you've had several different lives. That's pretty cool.
4: All right. Let's go back to the wild card line. And Jim is in New Jersey. Jim, you're on Coast to Coast AM. Go ahead.
8: I was wondering if, say, in a museum, if there are any Cro-Magnon or Neanderthal spirits roaming around, because their bones and tools are there. And if you were to get, like, an EVP from them, would it be nothing but, like, grunts and stuff, you know?
5: I went to the science and industry in Chicago. This was probably about 8 years ago. I brought my digital recorder. I had called beforehand, and I tried to get a private investigation. They wouldn't let me. But I asked them, when was the one day where it's really like kind of vacant? There's not many people there, and it was on a Tuesday. So I went on a Tuesday, and I remember I was walking through the Asia where there was figures of animals and stuff like that. And as I was walking through, I was trying to get some EVPs, and I did. I got several different EVPs, but one of the most amazing thing was, as I was walking through, a revelation hit me, a spiritual revelation. Like, oh my God, look at all these animals that are stuffed. And I hear a voice say they were killed, that they were purposely killed and brought into these museums over the world. So they were hunted down, killed and brought. I said, oh, that's horrible. You know, they were taken out of their habitat. And I said, why did they do this? And the voice on my recorder says, because man kills man. And as long as man kills man, they will always kill other animals without any consequences. And I was just like, oh, this is so disappointing, you know, depressing when we consider that. So in his question to that is, I did go over to the Cro-Magnon area where they had it like that, but it was too noisy. There was a lot of kids that were there from the one group, but that's why I went to the Asia section. So I have not had that opportunity, but I would love to be able to go do that in that specific spot. Very, nobody else there. So no contamination is what we're looking at. No contamination.
4: Very interesting. Well, let's say someone here listening tonight, if you are someone that runs a museum or would have special access to this, how about ChristopherFleming.com? Have yourself reach out to Christopher here.
5: Please do.
4: ChristopherFleming.com. Yeah, maybe we can set something up. Let's go back to the wild card line. Brother Don is in Kent, Ohio. You're on Coast to Coast AM. Go ahead.
9: Oh, brothers Ryan and Chris, happy Sabbath. You know,
5: thank you.
9: Chris, I have a couple. I have a question and a couple comments. Now,
5: please,
9: you know, your mother was gifted, your grandmother. So, there's kind of like this generational possession there. Have you ever questioned the accuracy of what you've acquired from the Ouija board? And I want to read a comment here.
5: Yeah.
9: This is I grew up Roman Catholic. And this is Ecclesiastes 9, verse 5 and 6. For the living know that they shall die, but the dead know not anything. Neither is there a reward for them. Their memory is forgotten. Also, their loves, their hatred, their envy is now perished. Neither is there any more portion forever in anything that is done under the sun. So it seems like death is final. In the New Testament, Hebrews 9, it says...
5: But it also says in Corinthians that you shall leave your terrestrial body and you now have a celestial body.
9: You say that's in Corinthians?
5: Yes, it is.
9: Okay, I'll have to check it. Well, I think that's dealing with angels.
5: No, not at all. Not at all. And it also says that the Holy Spirit can come to you and you will have these gifts and abilities. And that comes from Saul, became Paul, who was persecuting Christians. And Jesus turned him around and he went to go speak through Corinthians. It's amazing. Yeah, you need to read that. Not only that, Jesus also on the third day, he descended. Some people argue he went to hell. He didn't go to hell. He descended into the darkness. And in that darkness were all these souls that were in slumber, sleep, lost. And then for days they walked around the streets. And then they were ascended into heaven.
4: Okay. Let's take another call here. Wild card line. Susan is in Arkansas. Susan, you're on Coast to Coast AM. Go ahead.
10: Hi. Thanks for taking my call. I had a question about... I went into a trance, and in this trance, I was this creature, if you will, tall and wispy, like white, but almost like a see-through white, like translucent, but definitely white. Anyways, when I came to where I guess I was supposed to go, there was four seats, and I took the fourth seat, and I heard a voice say, "It's about time. We've been waiting."
5: Wow. I'm going to share some of the... Were you in a white room? Was the room white at all or black?
10: I was staring at the TV.
5: Okay.
4: Okay.
5: Okay, and these beings were around you?
10: A white room.
5: Okay. No, that's good. There are these voids. I had this experience when we were doing Dead Famous. I went into an induced trance to try to contact Bing Crosby. All of a sudden, I'm in this white room, and there's chairs. And I see all these souls sitting down in the chairs, and I felt like I was not supposed to be there. And I was seeing souls come and go. And then all of a sudden, the spirit next to me appears, and I say, "Who are you?" He says, "I was the soul that was known as Bing Crosby, but I've had many lives and many names." And all of a sudden, I saw this like card deck, like just, you know, like time machine type thing, where you see all these different lives. You're like, look at all these people. This person, this soul was all these different people. And here I am asking him about just his incarnation as Bing Crosby. I felt so like I was lacking something. You know, I said, oh, my God, I'm so embarrassed, you know. And I was seeing in this room with these tall wispy white figures, okay, but it seems like they had these almost like, not fishbowl heads, but they had these round, like ballish type heads, these beings, intelligent beings. They were responsible for these souls coming and going. So I'm wondering if she had, that she was in that space, that she witnessed that space where these souls come and go through many lives.
4: Okay. Thank you very much for the call. Let's try, how about back to the wild card line? And Karen is calling in from Paramount, California. Karen, you're on Coast to Coast AM. Go ahead.
11: Hi there. This is Karen calling from Paramount. I wrote down a question, and I'd just like to read it. I'd like to know how much control over digital devices and electronic transmission can these entities have, such as sending messages through different frequencies, so even if they are not heard, they might be read. And the second part, I wrote,
5: ITC,
11: if they are stuck here, how much impotence or force can they exert on this physical realm?
5: Very good question. Depends how much they learn to know and interact and at what stage they are consciously in between this realm or the next realm. But what you're discussing is instrumental transcommunication, ITC. Okay, and there's various forms of that. When you go EVP, reel-to-reel players, we got radios, we got electromagnetic detections, all those types of things. And it depends upon them, because remember, they're conscious energy. So they are energy. When you take a look at Tesla, you look at Einstein, they talk about, and Edison, they talk about waves. If you want to learn anything about the universe, talk about waves. We know with waves, through the electromagnetic field, that they can travel, right? The consciousness is also in the ether and can travel from one place to the next. You look at the global conscious experiment. You look at all these other experiments and things that we've done in the paranormal community regarding this type of stuff to make activations within lights, within frequencies, extra low frequencies, as well as static noise, light bulbs exploding, TVs. All these types of things, they're able to affect certain forms of electronics and communications. Why? Because energy flows through there, waves flow through there, and they are able to tap into that field within the ether, because that's all they are, is pure energy. So when their energy, no longer a physical body, they recognize what's going on outside our visual spectrum in the electromagnetic spectrum. So they become very familiar with that. And once they're familiar with that, they're able to learn how to manipulate that.
4: Okay, let's go to the first-time caller line, and this is in Buffalo, New York, Old St. Brody. You're on Coast to Coast AM. Go ahead.
12: Peace, love, and blessings to everyone. Shabbat shalom to the elect and chosen. I've been meaning to call for the longest, and I have a near-death experience that I don't really like to tell people about, but I know we have the right crowd here.
5: Absolutely. We'd love to hear it, man. Share it with us.
4: Yep, but we only have about a minute, so go ahead.
12: All right. A friend of mine and myself, we were taking a drive to a nearby city in the spring of 1995, and we hit a patch of black ice and spun into the lane next to us where there was a truck coming doing about 55, 60 miles an hour. And the last thing I remember seeing, I was the passenger, and I looked out the passenger window, and here's the grill of the truck just screaming down on me. And all my brain said was, this is going to hurt. Then, boom, I wasn't in my body anymore. I was in a gray, cloudy world, and there was a black silhouette of a man in the cloud. And he said, I can take you now, but I choose not to. And, boom, I was back in the car.
5: Yep. That's
4: amazing.
5: Wild.
4: Thank you for sharing that. Okay,
5: thanks.
4: Traumatic experiences like that, that could happen sometimes, kind of knock you out and back in.
5: In and out, absolutely.
4: Wow. Okay, I want people to make sure they know how to reach you after the show, because wow, these last 2 hours went by so fast. ChristopherFleming.com, is that the best way?
5: Yeah, ChristopherFleming.com.
4: And you're on social media, I know. We're connected on Twitter now. What's your handle?
5: Chris Fleming Official. Christopher Fleming Official, I think.
4: Yeah, I think you're right. I had a great time talking to you. Thank you for all the comments, questions, all the callers here. I think you did a great job. We'll have to do it again soon, Chris. You're listening to Coast AM. We're going to open up the phone lines. It is a Friday night.
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4: New tariffs. I'm Deborah Valentine, Fox News. U.S.-Canada trade negotiations are suspended after talks broke off. President Trump's 50% tariffs on roughly $28 billion in Canadian goods took effect at midnight, with Canada promising retaliation. Fox's Marianne Rafferty reports.
5: President Donald Trump's import taxes will hit about 5% of what Canada ships to the United States every year. Now, that includes products that range from hockey sticks to tongue depressors. The country sold each other $880 billion worth of goods and services last year. The tariffs were initially supposed to kick in at 12:01 a.m. Wednesday, but President Trump extended the deadline for 3 days to allow talks to continue, but the two countries still could not reach an agreement in time.
4: Canadian Prime Minister Mark Carney vows dollar-for-dollar retaliation against Trump's 50% tariffs. Carney suspended trade negotiations with the U.S. on Friday, blaming unfair last-minute changes to Washington's proposed terms. President Trump traveling and rallying in South Carolina Friday night for Republican Senate candidate Senator Darlene Graham. The president urging the GOP vote and highlighting his administration's accomplishments.
6: If we lose, you're going to lose your border. 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You're going to lose everything that we've done. We've gotten the biggest tax cuts in history. Think about no tax on tips, no tax on Social Security for our seniors, no tax on overtime.
4: Senator Graham highlighting some of her priorities.
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4: Graham faces GOP Representative Ralph Norman Tuesday. 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
4: A Texas court Friday slashed a $50 million judgment that conspiracy theorist Alex Jones was ordered to pay to families of the 2012 Sandy Hook Elementary School massacre to $6 million.
10: The judgment was over the InfoWar founder's public pronouncements that one of the deadliest mass shootings in the United States was a hoax. The Texas appellate court decision to reduce it to about $6 million was unanimous. It has no bearing on a separate $1 billion plus judgment against Jones in Connecticut. The punishing financial verdicts forced Jones into bankruptcy and forced him to leave the InfoWars platform. Gary Baumgarten, Fox News.
4: Federal investigators have retrieved some important information from the plane and helicopter that were involved in a deadly collision at a small airport in Pennsylvania on Wednesday night.
1: Investigators pulled electronic storage devices from the two aircraft that collided at the airport in Carlisle, Pennsylvania.
11: We were able to get data cards off both the Cessna 150 and the helicopter, so that is very good news from a data standpoint.
1: The NTSB's investigator in charge, Aaron McCarter, told reporters neither aircraft was required to have black boxes like airlines to record flight data and audio.
11: Fingers are crossed that we were able to do a download.
1: McCarter says the helicopter was on a training mission with two state police pilots and not on the runway when the plane struck the chopper's tail. That sent both aircraft plummeting to the ground in pieces, killing the Cessna pilot Paul William Sokolowski and injuring the two state troopers. Carmen Roberts, Fox News.
4: Pennsylvania's Governor Josh Shapiro identified the two helicopter pilots injured as Corporal Bryce Corman and Trooper Jason Mills. He said on Thursday that Corman is out of the hospital and that Mills was recovering with a good prognosis. I'm Deborah Valentine. This is Fox News.
12: Partial clouds through the overnight hours, low 58. Partly sunny Saturday, high 83. Saturday night, cloudy with showers and a thunderstorm late, low 65. For Sunday, cloudy with showers and a thunderstorm, high 77. And on Monday, mostly cloudy with some showers, high 71. From the Stellar Roofing Weather Center, I'm Andy Robb.
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1: Thought we had a great first couple of hours to the show, and we still have another 2 hours since it's a Friday night. It is open line, so we want to talk about the things you want to talk about. What's on your mind? What happened this week? Anything stand out? You have any experiences you want to share? And it's a wide variety of things we can talk about on a night like this. And that's why I enjoy open lines. Sometimes you'll just open things up and then we'll take a completely different direction to the show. As soon as we hear something that sounds so outrageous that people would think no one has ever experienced this. Well, you better believe there are people listening right now that have experienced the things you've experienced. And they'll also back you up and share some of those experiences. Feel free to give us a call. I think the phone lines may actually be full to start open lines. But as soon as we start to get through some of these phone calls, it'll open up a line for you. If you want to email me, ryanrecker@coasttocoastam.com is the email address. I do like seeing those. I try to respond to emails during the break. And I will try to get to as many of the email questions and comments as I can. Coming up on Coast to Coast AM.
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1: And welcome back to Coast AM. I'm Ryan Recker. If you want to email me, ryanrecker@coasttocoastam.com. I try to reply to those during the break. It is a Friday night. We do have open lines, and I would like to hear from you. So how about we go straight to it? Let's start with, how about we go to Brent from Wisconsin? Brent, you're on Coast to Coast AM. Good to have you on. What's going on?
6: Hi, Ryan. Thanks for talking to me.
1: So what's up?
6: Hey, I really appreciate you saying that there was outrageous things happening. And if you have a story that you need to share, there's other people that have definitely had the same thing. And I hope that's true, because I think I'm being abused by a ghost in my house. It started really, really simply with like weird movements at night. But now I think it's getting more aggressive. And I think, to be honest with you, the ghost has started to sexually assault me.
1: When you say abuse, you believe physical touch is going on. I think when sometimes people hear that, they think the ghosts are harassing them. What makes you think that it's touching you? Like, what's the... Because I'm going to ask this in a serious way, and I got to be honest, Brent, I'm going to tread carefully here because sometimes I don't know. So what makes you believe that's happening?
6: I feel sometimes when I'm sleeping, I feel pressure in kind of inappropriate places. And sometimes I wake up with clothes removed.
1: Do you live alone?
6: Yeah, I do.
1: Okay. And how long have you lived alone for?
6: Just about 2 months.
1: Okay, so it's fairly new. Is this a new location you're living in?
6: Yeah.
1: Okay. Is it like an apartment complex, a home? Kind of give me an idea of the setting.
6: Yep, I have a new apartment.
1: Okay, so if you're new to living on your own, is it possible that you might be sleepwalking or doing some of these things, or this might be a really deep dream? Have you tried to eliminate some of those ideas?
6: I mean, those are certainly ideas that I can take into account. I just thought it was unlikely that that was happening because, like I said, things were like falling off shelves, like weird objects were moving around. So that's why I thought that it was a haunting.
1: Yeah. Okay. Well, Chris Fleming, we had on as a guest in the last couple of hours, and, you know, we talked about some of these things. Maybe you should try to lay down the ground rules of your place. Maybe just openly, if you believe there is something there that is doing this to you, just flat out say, this is off limits. Try it tonight. I mean, before you go to bed, say, this is off limits. We're not doing this. This is not welcome. And maybe that can help change the feelings that are going on. Brent, I tell you what, for the first caller on Open Lines, you did absolutely test that theory when it comes to, I bet someone else has experienced that. I guess we're going to find out tonight during Open Lines if anyone else has experienced something similar. Thank you very much for the call. I wasn't expecting to get such a unique call right off the bat, honestly. That is a first for me. Let's go back to the wild card line, and Mark is in Las Vegas. Mark, you're on Coast to Coast AM. Go ahead.
7: Oh, Ryan. Thanks. It's been a while since I called in. I'm really happy to get to talk to you. Anyway, what I wanted to talk about was quite a few years back, my father bought this van, a GMC van, and he really loved the van. It was really nice. And anyway, the one day I was over at his house, and he was really frustrated and upset, and he said he couldn't find the interior light switch, and that was located in the middle of the dashboard, in the upper part of the dashboard, and it was there, and then it wasn't. Now, at the time, he was in really bad health, and he was taking a lot of pain meds, and still being active, but he was, taking a lot of meds. So I thought, maybe he was confused. But I still helped him look for it, and I couldn't find it either. I mean, we were, like, feeling all over the dash, looking everywhere. It just wasn't there. And, it was just for turning the interior lights off if you had the doors open and you wanted the lights to be off. And then... he died not long after that, and I wound up taking over the van. And the one day, it was quite a while after that, I was going into town, and I just happened to accidentally see the switch. It was right there in the middle of the dash, in the upper part of the dash. And I was like,
1: "Where was that before?"
7: Pardon me.
1: Where was that before? It just showed up out of nowhere.
7: Yeah. It was like not there at all. Like, when he first bought the van, it was there. And then, but I didn't know about it, you know. And then I was over his place that one day, and he couldn't find it, and I couldn't find it. And, I mean, we really looked thoroughly. It just was not there, you know. Right. And so, and of course, he was really confused and frustrated and, you know, he just couldn't. You know, I guess that would be frustrating, you know.
1: Well, and do you think he was playing a trick on you? Do you think that, you know, after you inherit this van after the fact and it starts to show up, it's kind of one last little gag?
7: Oh, geez. I mean, like if he was, I saw it by accident and it was easy to see. I mean, like we would have seen, felt it or seen it easily. It was located in a really visible, easy spot, you know, when I finally saw it, and it worked and everything. And but as far as him playing a joke on me, I mean, he did like to tease and all that. Him and my uncles, they all did, you know. But I don't know how he would have been able to make it reappear.
1: Yeah, well, stranger things have happened,
7: like,
1: I guess.
7: I mean, that's a good question that you asked me, but I never thought of that. But I don't know.
1: All right.
7: I really don't know what caused all that. I just don't know.
1: Who knows? Well, thank you, Mark, for the call. I appreciate that. I feel like that happens quite frequently with me and my wife, where she'll say, can you go look for this downstairs in the pantry, or can you find this pan? It's right there. How can you not see it? This happens to me all the time. And then immediately when my wife shows up, it magically appears right in front of my face. This sounds exactly similar, except your friend probably would have laughed while my wife would yell at me. Let's go back to the phone lines, and how about the international line? And Don is in Alberta, Canada. Don, you're on Coast to Coast AM. Go ahead.
8: Hi, Ryan. I got two comments before I get to what I wanted to talk about. Is you have to, when you can't find something, you have to shift back and change your state of consciousness. Like, you can go, I've seen it 100 times where people go look for something and nobody can find it, right? And then you go back like a week or two later because your consciousness has shifted. Now all of a sudden you can find what you're looking for. The other thing,
1: isn't that something?
8: A long time ago you talked about migraine headaches. You got to stay away from the processed seed oils. That's the one thing that messes me up every time. Is you can go onto YouTube. There's 100 videos on there about processed seed oils. And they're absolutely toxic. And if they're overheated, they're even more toxic. And they will give you a migraine headache, and they will make you sick. So sick that you think you're going to die. So I don't even do salad dressing anymore. I just stay away from all of it. Anyway, getting back on topic, the advice is for your listeners as well. Is way back in the beginning of time, I read a book by a gentleman called Lao Tsang Rampa. You can still get his books, and somebody's put up a website for him. But he was a Tibetan monk, and one of the things that, because he talked about astral projection, soul travel, all this other stuff, which I was, and there's Elvis Presley. He could do it since he was a kid, and his mom told him not to say anything about it. But anyway, people don't understand their potential. Like in the Tibetan monk guy, Lobsang Rampa, he talked about you can move objects. It's just an effortless effort, right? It takes more energy to snap your fingers down here on the physical plane. And so I worked on it, and I finally got it after 7 years. But I realized what the problem is. You can never have one stupid thought. Because when I first caught it, like everything was flying around the room like it was a poltergeist in there. And then later, as I was on going back to base, one car makes a stupid move, and all of a sudden it's flying off the road into the ditch. It was wintertime.
1: Yeah.
8: And then the next day, the same thing. So I decided at that point to let it go because I realized I have to reprogram my mind to never have a stupid thought. But when you're dealing with energy, I would really like to hear talk to you fast, guest.
1: Well, real quick, maybe I misunderstood what you're saying. So are you saying that you trained yourself to move things with your mind?
8: Well, it's actually not your mind that you do it with. Your mind is just the firing mechanism. The energy, you can feel the energy leaving your heart center. Each soul has this potential. Like, you can shut down, like, there's aliens that can shut down your energy field. You can do this, and it's like, and I always think, well, why can they can do that and we can't? How come they can communicate telepathically with us and we can't do that? But each human is capable of doing that.
1: Okay. So, you'll have to explain this to me again. So what you're describing here, and listen, I get a lot of stupid thoughts that go through my mind, constant stupid thoughts. I wouldn't be able to shut it down. It's just there's a lot of curiosity in me, and I'll start thinking about things that just randomly pop into my head. So I don't know if this is for me, but so you're saying if you shut everything down and get all the stupid thoughts out of your mind, you can actually affect physical things around you with just your, you said, coming from your heart?
8: Yeah, your brain is a firing mechanism, and it comes from your heart. You'll feel the energy leaving your heart center, and then you can move anything. You can be a poltergeist.
1: Okay, what have you moved that way? Can you give me some examples of things you've moved?
8: Oh, well, when I finally got it, it was just like pictures flying off the wall, furniture moving, it was just unbelievable the first time I finally got it. But then as I was because I kept it for 2 days and then I let it go, but I was throwing cars off the road. Like every time I'd say, oh, that guy's an idiot, blah, blah, blah. And all of a sudden, boof, he's off up in the ditch. The guy ended up in the snowbank as well. But the thing is the energy, you can feel it leaving. As fast as you have the thought, it comes down, goes through your heart center. That was the one thing that he didn't put in the book. It doesn't come from your brain. That's the thing that rattles around inside your head. It comes from your heart center, but that's your soul. That's the essence of your being. Just like you can take and you can shut down somebody's energy field. It's quite common. The guys that do karate, jiu-jitsu, and all that, they talk about shutting down the opponent's energy field, and that's what they try to do. But the energy comes from the heart center. But each one of us, each person as a soul, has the ability to do it. Before, when I would run into entities that were hanging around, I would go grab onto them and either take them up to a higher frequency or I take them, I just know it by frequency, but there's a river and you can just dump them in there and the stream of life takes care of them or whatever you want to call it.
1: Yeah.
8: Okay. I identify things by...
1: I got to go back to asking you more questions about this process. So when you were training yourself to do this, what were you doing to train yourself?
8: I'm trying to figure out, basically I would, because when I was younger and we had friends, we could roll pencils around a desk or whatever, but it was unreliable, unpredictable. So you couldn't really, it wasn't something you could turn off and on, like the headlights on your car or start your car. Like you expect it to work when you put the keys in the ignition, but basically we could roll pencils around. Sometimes it worked, sometimes it didn't, but we were trying to use our mind. And when I found out it actually comes from, if you want to do this, because they could lift stones, do all kinds of stuff, it comes from your heart center. But
1: he
8: needed a better instruction manual. So I don't know. I'm trying to figure out if you keep focusing on it. Like I've been trying to open up my third eye. I can see everything but what's in front of me. And I haven't got it yet. And I've been working on the frequency and the vibration and everything. Because I really want to be able to open up your... I don't know if you know, but there's people that can naturally see all the energy fields of everything around. But I found out they have two cones in their eyes. Like each eye has two cones, and your third eye has just as many neural receptors as your regular eye does. The people that have cones in their eyes, they can see all the energy fields around everything. They'll know what you're going to do before you're going to do it.
1: That's something else, Don. I got to tell you, thank you very much for the call, but that's very fascinating in thoughts that you can move stuff. I tried to teach my kids how to wiggle their ears, and I didn't know if that was hereditary, and I remember trying to teach myself how to wiggle my ears on a long car ride, and eventually I was able to figure out the muscle and do it. I didn't know if it was a concentration thing, kind of like you're trying to learn a new muscle movement. Well, I see a name pop up on here, and it's a voice I haven't heard in a long time. In the wild card line, Big Al from St. Louis, Missouri. Could it be Big Al?
9: Have what he's having.
1: Big Al. Of course it's Big Al. How are you, sir?
9: I'm doing great. Hey, just wanted to say hey, and still cancer-free. Thank you, God.
1: Love hearing that. And I see your updates on Twitter, too, so yeah. It's always encouraging to see that.
9: We've known each other a long time. You know I lost Jeannie to cancer.
1: Right. And she was an angel.
9: Yeah. We had a ghost in the house when we were married, and the ghost would move stuff, turn on the hall light when we're laying in bed. There's no way that can happen. And he loved her. And the person who passed was a man. He loved her. And she said, honey, did you say you were home last night? I'm like, no. No. And she goes, I swear to God, I heard you say, honey, I'm home. I'm like, no, that's the ghost. So finally, he kept messing, and she got mad. And she goes, now listen here. You can stay here, but you better stop it. And I mean it. You better knock it off, or you're done. I'll get somebody in here to get you out of here, and I'll knock it off. That was it.
1: That was it. You have to, you know what? I like the threatening tone. She meant business. I loved hearing that, and it was good hearing your voice again, Big Al. Wow, that is so cool to see a name that used to call into my late-night talk show when I was in St. Louis. Very good guy there. All right, it is open lines, and we are taking your calls. And these open lines are filling as fast as they're opening up, so if you call in and you hear a busy signal, try calling back. But I think the international line may be open right now. We'll take some more of your calls coming up. If you want to email me, RyanRecker at coasttocoastam.com. I love Friday nights. I love open lines. And we've heard some interesting stories so far. Maybe you have one to share on Coast to Coast AM. Don't go anywhere.

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1: News. I'm Angelo Bavaro. Canada is vowing retaliation against President Trump's 50% tariffs after trade talks fell through late Friday.
2: President Donald Trump's import taxes will hit about 5% of what Canada ships to the United States every year. Now, that includes products that range from hockey sticks to tongue depressors.
1: Fox's Marion Rafferty. A court cutting the $50 million judgment against Alex Jones over falsely labeling the Sandy Hook killings a hoax.
3: The Texas appellate court decision to reduce it to about $6 million was unanimous. It has no bearing on a separate $1 billion plus judgment against Jones in Connecticut. The punishing financial verdicts forced Jones into bankruptcy.
1: That is Fox's Gary Baumgarten reporting. 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
4: Partial clouds through the overnight hours, low 58. Partly sunny Saturday, high 83. Saturday night, cloudy with showers and a thunderstorm late, low 65. For Sunday, cloudy with showers and a thunderstorm, high 77. And on Monday, mostly cloudy with some showers, high 71. 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
1: A lot of great calls already, and we're just at the start of the open lines. If you have a story for us, there's been a couple of interesting ones that came through so far. And I like the stories about people who say they have scared ghosts away from their home by telling them to leave. And you know what? I like that. And maybe those are the type of stories we need too, how to get rid of these things. If you've had experience getting rid of them, maybe you can call and tell us about that. If you want to email me, Ryan Recker at coasttocoastam.com. I had someone email me about Labor Day being the end of the summer. They are so right. I remember when I was growing up, it was always Labor Day weekend, right before you had to go back to school. Monday was off because of the holiday. Went back on the Tuesday. Parents would let you stay up late, watch the Jerry Lewis telethon, and you would stay up as long as you could. If you could catch Carrot Top, you got lucky. But normally the comedians weren't always the best at like 2 a.m. And then at the end of the telethon, Jerry Lewis would sing his famous song, You'll Never Walk Alone. He'd start crying. He was always looked like he was sweaty. And I remember crying with Jerry Lewis thinking, the summer's over. I've wasted it. I could have played more street hockey. I could have played more video games. I could have done this. I could have done that. And I'm crying with Jerry Lewis knowing that it's back to school in a day and the summer was over. So thank you for the email comments on that. Open lines are exactly that. If you want to call in now, I think we may have a couple of lines open. It's hard to tell because they've been filling up so fast. Call in now. We can start taking those and getting those ready to go. Become an insider, too. If you're an insider, you get all the shows right on your phone, your app. You can listen to them in the car. You can listen to them on your computer if you're by a desk. You have years' worth of downloadable podcasts, years' worth of audio streaming. You got the vault. You got the classic shows. You got the new shows. You got the original articles. You can search by topic and host. 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You can find how to do that right on the homepage. There's a link to it, and the process is simple. All right. We'll take some more of your calls. The open lines continue on Coast to Coast AM. Don't go anywhere.
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3: And welcome back to Coast AM. I'm Ryan Recker. 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On Fridays, we have open lines, which means we open things up to what you want to talk about, maybe your experiences, your stories. Let's go to the first-time caller line, and Gary is in Galloway, New Jersey. Gary, you're on Coast to Coast AM. Go ahead.
4: Yeah, hi. There's one thing that puzzles me. Your guest, Christopher Fleming, he experienced life after death, and he says there's reincarnation, but now the book written by Betty Eady, which most of it I read, she also experienced life after death, and she said there's no reincarnation. And also the Bible says there's no reincarnation, so I'm really puzzled.
3: Different people have different beliefs in how this is handled. And I think that when you come at it, you may have one belief system and you'll be willing to defend it. You'll have your belief system. You're willing to defend it. I think a lot of times we just don't know what the right answer is because there's really no way to tell.
4: Christopher Fleming, both Christopher Fleming and Betty Eady, they both experience life after death. So they have firsthand knowledge. But mm-hmm. one says there's only one life, and Christopher says that there's reincarnation.
3: Mm-hmm. So you, conflicting beliefs there, Gary. Thank you very much for the call. I find that, at least from my understanding, I think about myself as a person. I am a Christian. I am a Bible believer. And I think about, okay, if it were me, would I want to be able to enjoy the benefits of heaven, or would I want to be kind of stuck in this void? And the void doesn't sound appealing to me, honestly. It really doesn't. But I think Christopher's point was there may be some crossover in the sense of what we may think of as heaven could be a void. So people have different beliefs. I get that. Just like a lot of people here listening tonight have different beliefs on things. Let's go east of the Rockies. And Thomas is calling in from Kentucky. Thomas, you're on Coast to Coast AM. Go ahead. Thomas, are you there? It's like I can hear the phone line, but no Thomas. Let's go west of the Rockies, and Karen is in Texas. Karen, you're on Coast to Coast AM. Go ahead.
5: Hi, Ryan. The first thing I want to say is you're spot on about Labor Day.
3: Mm-hmm. And what's that about Labor Day?
5: Yeah, exactly. You hit it on the nail. And is Carrot Head the one that busted the watermelon on stage?
3: Gallagher with the watermelons. Yes. Okay. What about?
5: Okay. I don't know if I remember Carrot.
3: You know, Karen, okay. I don't know if you're on a speakerphone. Sometimes they come through a little bit echoey, and I have a hard time understanding. If you're on a speakerphone, can you pick it up on the regular main line?
5: I can try. My phone.
3: Okay. Let's give that a try real quick.
5: Can you? All right. Is it better?
3: Is it better now? Yes. I can hear you much better, Karen. Okay, so go ahead with your comments.
5: Okay, so I moved into a home that I didn't know. The realtor didn't tell me. My neighbor told me that the guy that built the home, his wife and daughter, were killed in an automobile accident. And after we lived here a few years, it was after my husband would go to bed, it would be like somebody was just pushing on the kitchen door outside. It's the door that comes in from the garage. And it was every night. And I hate it. I told my sister, I can't take it. I don't know what it is. There's no one there. And she said, tell it to stop. And so I did, and it stopped. And like a year later, it did it again one night. And I said, no, don't start that again. And it stopped immediately when I said that.
3: So you're saying it sounded like someone was pushing the garage door?
5: No, it's not a garage door. It's a garage. It's a door in the garage that goes into the kitchen.
3: Oh, gotcha. Like, okay, so kind of like I know what you mean.
5: It would be locked every night, and then it was just like somebody was pushing on it, and you could hear it, and it was just driving me crazy.
3: This door is not a shared door by any chance, is it? Or is it just a unique door to your garage?
5: It's just, it's you park in the garage, and then you can walk straight into the kitchen. Like, it's a back door, if you will.
3: Isn't that something? Okay, do you think that they should disclose those things? If you're a realtor and you believe the house may have weird quirks like that, should they disclose that before you buy a house?
5: Yes, they should have told me about his wife and daughter. And it's really strange because the daughter's room is always cold. Cold, cold, cold. Like my son would have 10 blankets and it would still be freezing in there. And I don't know what that is, but... first, I want to tell you about the UFO that I saw in 1975 when I was 12 years old. I was sitting on the front porch, and it just kind of swooped down. I saw it. It was octagon shaped. It had transparent lights around the sides and one in the middle, and it was just gone. I thought when I saw it, I was like, oh, good, there was a grocery store across the street, a Piggly Wiggly, and I said, oh, it should be flying over Piggly Wiggly. But no, it was gone. I couldn't see it.
3: It's gone.
5: And then when I was 14, I was on Lake Palestine in Texas with my parents, and we would fish at night sometimes, and there was a round white ball. It was way up high. But what was so peculiar about it was it was going so fast.
3: And this was all in Texas when this you viewed these things?
5: Yes. Okay. And I know I've heard on this show that maybe sometimes aliens come to visit people that used to have aliens in the family. And I was like, oh, wow, weird. But, so I wanted to tell you those. And I want to shout out to Ruthie real quick. We're about the same age. And when she calls in, I kind of... And when Connie Willis is on, you're about the same age. It's kind of like having a slumber party.
3: you're two of the slumber parties on Coast to Coast. Oh, thank you. Thank you very much for the call, Karen. Appreciate it. Wouldn't that be an interesting slumber party type of show where all the listeners, we get into our pajamas and we kind of do this slumber party type of night where we tell ghost stories, kind of like what we're doing right now, but a little bit more structured in a way. Maybe we'll have to remember that at some point in the future. I'll get the flashlight out. I'll make the studio dark, and we'll kind of play it from there. How about we go to the wild card line, and Lewis is in Pennsylvania. Lewis, you're on Coast to Coast AM. Go ahead.
6: Hello, Ryan. Great show. In June 1962, three men escaped from Alcatraz. Just like D.B. Cooper, the men were ever found again. And that was it. Well, I always thought that, too, until about 2 weeks ago. I was talking to someone in a restaurant, and I was told that what really happened was these three men were apprehended by a small part of the government, small fraction of the government. They were taken into custody. They were told they were officially dead. The men were taken to a secluded place. They had their identities changed, their names changed. They had some slight plastic surgery.
3: Mm-hmm.
6: And then they went through extensive training on the surface, not reality. And then on July 20th, 1969, these three men landed on the moon.
3: You think they became astronauts from there?
6: I was told that about two weeks ago. Whether I believe it or not, it's a different story. But I'll tell you what.
3: See, this doesn't add up,
6: story.
3: I mean, keep in mind, I lived in Ohio for a little while. My first job in radio was in Lima, and a little bit south was Wapakoneta, the home of Neil Armstrong. And they have the Air Space Museum there and a lot of great moments where it goes through Neil Armstrong's childhood. So if that theory is correct, that conspiracy theory, all of that was fabricated, and all the people that were eyewitness and people that went to school with him, people that knew the family of the Armstrongs, the childhood home, all those things would have been made up by the government in order for that conspiracy theory to work. And that's hard for me to believe.
6: Well, another part of the story is that whether the split is whether they actually landed on the moon. You know, the story I was told was that these three men were, you know, they went along with it because they didn't have a choice. And
3: why would the government pick them, the ones that escaped from Alcatraz to go to the moon? Why would they find them so uniquely qualified?
6: They were all expendable.
3: So if something bad happened, it wouldn't be a big
6: deal. They had them because they didn't want to go. They weren't going to go back inside because, as we all know, in 63, RFK shut Alcatraz down. He was the attorney general.
3: Mm-hmm.
6: So these men were.
3: Buzz Aldrin's still alive. Does Buzz Aldrin resemble any of the Alcatraz? I don't want you to get either. Well, does he resemble any of the three that have escaped Alcatraz?
6: Well, I saw a photograph, and there is a slight resemblance to all three of them.
3: Is that right? Okay, I've never kind of lined up the three.
6: I learned this all at a Mexican restaurant eating refried beans and rice in a burrito, and I was told this by the waitress. So
3: the waitress told you these stories?
6: The waitress told me this.
3: You got a very vocal waitress.
6: You made my day.
3: Okay, that's an interesting story to share as a waitress, Lewis. I don't know. I don't think a waitress has ever told me any story similar to that, other than the story of we're out of this, and here's why we're out of this item. That's the closest I've received a story from a waitress. Thank you very much for the call. Yeah, that's an interesting thought. Okay, so that's a pretty outrageous conspiracy theory. Maybe you're listening here and you've heard some interesting conspiracy theories. I don't know if you can top Lewis's. He was at a diner. A waitress came up and said the three men who escaped Alcatraz were intercepted by the government, went through some sort of cosmetic surgery, were trained through NASA to go land on the moon. And of course, you're talking about Neil Armstrong, Buzz Aldrin included in that. So you're telling me the escaped Alcatraz prisoners. Listen, if you have a conspiracy theory that you can top Lewis's, that he heard from a waitress, then feel free to call us tonight, because that's what open lines are all about. Let's go back to the wild card line, and Jimmy is in Raleigh, North Carolina. You're on Coast to Coast AM. Go ahead, Jimmy.
7: Ryan, I have some thoughts about the Akashic Records. I don't expect you to have an answer, and I hope that you can pass on to other hosts at Coast to Coast to ask future guests ahead of time. I don't expect them to have answer right off the bat either. So here are my questions. Some people say that on the other side, they can learn anything they want through the Akashic Records. And the way they explain it is we can experience anything that anyone have in their past life lived through and feel it firsthand experience. But I don't. I see a lot of conflicting ideas also described too. Let's say,
3: okay, so
7: if we can access our own Akashic record, including past life regression, hypnosis, like that, then why do we reincarnate here with our memory wiped clean every time? And that's one I don't expect your answer. The other is also, if we can access and learn from exemplary people Akashic Records, wouldn't it be easier for us to advance ourselves, like learn from Buddha or Jesus' life experience? They don't need those experiences anymore, and I don't think they care if we learn from them, because they do share their enlightenment ideas afterwards. Of course, there are some private information they don't want to share, and perhaps the Akashic Record could be edited somewhat so that we don't experience those, but we can learn from them. Mm. Then why can't we access their Akashic Records to evolve our spirit, our soul?
3: Well, it sounds like, would they be censored? And I'm trying to remember, because I've spoken to guests in the past, and I'm trying to recall if they had an answer for that. I think when people go to them, a lot of times what they're asking are personal questions, and it seems like whoever's accessing or they're channeling through them to try to get an answer, they almost understand that sometimes it would be to our benefit not to answer. So they may not be able to give us the answer, even though they have it. Could that be it? But again, I'm not an expert on it. But Jimmy, thank you very much for the call. All right. We had a fantastic conspiracy theory from Lewis in Pennsylvania that he heard from a waitress at a diner about how the three that escaped Alcatraz then joined the Apollo program and became the three of Apollo 11 that manned that historic space flight to the moon and landed. If you have a conspiracy theory you think you can beat Lewis's, feel free to give us a call. We have one more hour of open lines. I look forward to it. If you want to email me, Ryan Recker at coasttocoastam.com. Don't go anywhere.

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5: No deal. I'm Angelo Bavaro, Fox News. Canada is vowing retaliation against President Trump's 50% tariffs after trade talks fell through late Friday.
6: President Donald Trump's import taxes will hit about 5% of what Canada ships to the United States every year. Now, that includes products that range from hockey sticks to tongue depressors. The countries sold each other $880 billion worth of goods and services last year. The tariffs were initially supposed to kick in at 12:01 a.m. Wednesday. But President Trump extended the deadline for 3 days to allow talks to continue, but the two countries still could not reach an agreement in time.
5: That is Fox's Marion Rafferty. Canadian Prime Minister Mark Carney suspended those trade negotiations with the U.S., blaming unfair last-minute changes to Washington's proposed terms. He says Canada will match tariffs dollar for dollar. The Supreme Court ruled Friday the White House can continue construction on that new ballroom.
7: That order from the Chief Justice came just hours before a lower court decision would have kicked in, forcing a halt to much of the construction on the ballroom complex. The president reacting to today's order, saying he is grateful for the decision and adding that construction is under budget and ahead of schedule. So for now, that 2-1 lower court decision against the administration is on hold. According to today's order from Roberts, that is the status quo until either he or the Fuller Court takes further action. That could include anything from upholding the lower court decision, meaning portions of the project would be halted, to granting a longer term stay that would fully allow construction to continue.
5: Fox's Shannon Bream. ICE is now considering shifting to a so-called find and arrest posture of Haitian nationals after giving them several weeks to turn themselves in. It follows a Supreme Court ruling that allowed the termination of temporary protected status. 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
4: A court cuts the $50 million judgment against Alex Jones over falsely labeling the Sandy Hook killings a hoax. Fox's Gary Baumgarten with those details.
5: The judgment was over the InfoWar founder's public pronouncements that one of the deadliest mass shootings in the United States was a hoax. The Texas appellate court decision to reduce it to about $6 million was unanimous. It has no bearing on a separate $1 billion plus judgment against Jones in Connecticut. The punishing financial verdicts forced Jones into bankruptcy and forced him to leave the InfoWars platform. Gary Baumgarten, Fox News.
4: The defense has rested in the trial of a Massachusetts mother accused of strangling her three children. Lawyers for Lindsay Clancy argue she was experiencing postpartum psychosis, while prosecutors say her actions were deliberate.
6: A leading expert in filicides, cases where parents kill their children, testified Lindsay Clancy heard a male voice commanding her to kill her three children and herself. Defense witness Dr. Philip Resnick says Clancy delusionally believed she was morally right and lacked the capacity to stop.
7: Ms. Clancy had the dichotic, distorted belief that her children would be better off in heaven rather than being motherless.
6: Resnick diagnosed Clancy with bipolar 2 with severe depression and concluded she was in the throes of postpartum psychosis on the day of the killings. But in a tense moment on cross-examination, prosecutors pointed out Clancy's medical records never showed homicidal thoughts.
4: That is Fox's Brian Yenis reporting. Prosecutors argued that Clancy only ever recorded suicidal thoughts, not homicidal ones, and brought in their own psychiatrist who said he found no indication of psychosis. I'm Angelo Bavaro, and this is Fox News.
8: Partial clouds through the overnight hours, low 58. Partly sunny Saturday, high 83. Saturday night, cloudy with showers and a thunderstorm late, low 65. For Sunday, cloudy with showers and a thunderstorm, high 77. And on Monday, mostly cloudy with some showers, high 71. From the Stellar Roofing Weather Center, I'm Andy Robb.
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1: And if you want to email me, I do have the emails up here. Ryan Recker at coasttocoastam.com is my email address. And it is open lines. We have another hour here of open lines. And only an hour of open lines. So give us a call. We have a couple people lined up, and I'm looking at some of the topics here. There's some really interesting ones. And maybe you have a story you want to share, an experience. Maybe you have a question, a comment, whatever it may be. And I was looking at the website, coasttocoastam.com. I saw this one story. If you don't go to the website, and you should probably make it a habit to check it out a few times a week at least. Every day would be nice, but a few times a week, and you get a new, fresh view of some of the different stories that are posted on there. And there's one on there that of a masked man chasing people in Philadelphia saying, quote, "Are you ready to die?" And the person's wearing this creepy mask, and he's caught on video, and it shows him chasing some people. It almost sounds like a hoax in a way, but the guy's been denied access to restaurants, businesses, because they're like, we don't want none of this nonsense that you're trying to bring in here. And thinking that it's Philadelphia, I'm surprised the guy is still alive. They don't mess around with people like this in Philadelphia. This is the city that threw batteries at Santa Claus during an NFL game. They don't mess around in Philadelphia. If they catch this guy, I think street justice will probably happen. So maybe you are that person that's posted on coasttocoastam.com and you're listening here tonight. I would encourage you to stop it immediately and just burn that mask. Make sure no one else sees it ever again and never do that. Not even once. Never do that. And if that is you, please call in. It's open lines. I'm Ryan Recker. We'll take some of your calls on Coast to Coast AM. Don't go anywhere.
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6: Thank you.
1: And welcome back to Coast AM. I'm Ryan Recker. Checking my emails during the break. Thank you for those. RyanRecker at coasttocoastam.com. Let's take some more of your calls. It's open lines. We have the hour together. Let's get strange. All right. East of the Rockies, CJ is in Manhattan. CJ, you're on Coast to Coast AM. Go ahead.
6: Yes. I would like to know what this means about me. Two things that happened, a vision and a dream. 1998, I had a dream about the World Trade Center. I saw the Chrysler Building. I saw the Empire State Building and other buildings. And there was thick gray smoke all over Manhattan. Second thing.
1: So this was 1998?
6: Right. 3 years before it happened. Second thing, okay. A vision. I want to know what this means about me, both of them. We were out. This happened all at a mental institution, including the dream about the World Trade Center. Second thing, the vision. We were out getting away from security guard because we're not supposed to smoke cigarettes on the ground. So we got away with cigarettes. We were laughing and joking, whatnot. I was sitting on a basement windowsill, and to my right, there was two colors, one gold, one green. Both of them giving off different types of colors, sparkling, like, you know, the sparklers that you play with on the 4th of July, the sparklers, and even black lights was coming off of it. So me growing up in a Christian background, I moved away from it, and I said that the devil appears as an angel of light. The devil appears as an angel of light. So I moved away. I scooted on the windowsill a couple of inches away from it, and I kept smoking. And looking back and smoke, it was still there. So after I finished my cigarette, moving my face away, turning my face away from it, it turned to two brown oval lights. I said, oh, no, it went away. I reached out to touch it. As I did, it disappeared on the grass. And I would like to know what if I know there's no guest there, but I want to know what does this mean? I've been trying to find out. From my mentor, who is dead now, and from somebody else, but they can't tell me what does this mean about me. Can you help me out?
1: Okay. I'm going to ask this, and something you mentioned there, and I just want to make sure I heard it correctly. You said you had these experiences, both of them. You said you were in a mental institute at the time?
6: Yes, and this never happened. It wasn't a medication. We weren't smoking marijuana.
1: Yeah, I was going to ask about the medication side of it. So, were you medicated at the time?
6: Yes.
1: But yeah.
6: This never but happened.
1: But you don't believe that's related. So, going back to the vision that you had in 1998, this is before the World Trade Center. Were you in New York at the time?
6: No, sir. The dream happened. I mean, the dream happened in 1998. The vision that I had happened 2000 and I think 19 or 20.
1: Okay. Going back, okay, you have these different things that are going on. Did anyone else witness these things that you saw on the windowsill?
6: I was sitting on the windowsill. It was the vision appeared on the grass. I looked at everybody,
1: outside,
6: and I was the only one seeing it. I said, to anybody else? I didn't say to anybody, but I looked around, ain't nobody seen it. And I kept seeing the thing. No one else saw it but me.
1: Yeah, CJ, that's one of those things I just cannot explain. Thank you very much for the call. I think our brains are very much weird and wired to sometimes put things together, sometimes see things, given some of the other circumstances around it. I sometimes would almost hope that someone else sees what I'm seeing. If that were me, I would think, please let there be another witness because I need them to also confirm we're seeing the same thing. And without someone else there, sometimes it could get a little bit tough to explain. I get that, though. Let's go to the first-time caller line, and Derek is in Indiana. You're on Coast to Coast AM. Go ahead.
7: Hey, man. I'm Derek. I just appreciate you having me on. I just wanted to call in, and I've been listening for a little while, and I heard, I think it was like a Brent or something from Wisconsin. He called in earlier, mm-hmm. and he had shared his story, and that kind of just inspired me to speak about what has happened to me in my past. Mm-hmm. He had mentioned something about being like maybe like sexually assaulted by a ghost. And
1: yeah, he brings that up. So kind of going back to just kind of setting the stage from the previous caller in the last hour during Open Lines, he said that he moved into a new place. He was there about 2 months, and he said that he would have these experiences where it felt like the physical touch was there while he was, you know, in bed, and sometimes he'd wake up and articles of clothing would be gone, unexplained. So that kind of catching everyone else up here. So, Derek, you said... you heard that, and it made you call in.
7: Yeah, and it's kind of been happening for a while now, probably the last couple of years. I've been just when I'm sleeping, I sleep in the same room as my sister, and we're living in an apartment. Like, it's an older apartment, so I think it might be haunted. It started out, I've just been seeing some weird things. I've been hearing some weird things. Sometimes the lights would flicker a little bit. But then it started moving up towards, like, when I was in bed. And I just recently I've been waking up, and I've had some pain. And pardon my language, but it's been in, like, the rectal area. And it's been sore. And I just, after that Brent guy, he reached out, I just feel like it all made sense. And I'm, like, thinking now that I think my apartment's haunted, and it might be a ghost that's been doing it.
1: All right. How long have you lived there?
7: I lived there for about probably most of my life, but it's just only started happening in the last couple of years.
1: Most of your life. Okay, so you said that you live with family. Is that right?
7: Yeah, me and my sister live together.
1: Okay, so what about your parents in that case? If you lived there most of your life, what's the story with your parents?
7: My parents, they moved out by now. Me and my sister took it over. We've since then put them in a home.
1: Oh, I see what you mean. Okay, so this was the family apartment, but then since you've taken it over. Okay. Has anyone else experienced anything inside of that apartment?
7: You know, my sister just calls me crazy and thinks that I'm just seeing stuff and saying stuff, and she don't believe me. And no, I try telling my buddies, but none of them believe me neither.
1: All right, so you just basically would feel this after waking up in the morning. You never woke up to any pains in progress?
7: Yeah, no, not in progress. It's just the morning after. And initially, I was thinking that maybe it was some sort of medical condition, but everything's 10-4 down there, so I don't really know what's going on, to be honest with you. They didn't find nothing down there.
1: Okay. When did this start? Like, how long ago?
7: So the pain, the rectal pain, that's been more recent. That's been in the last couple, probably the last month or so. But it's just that I've been seeing weird stuff for the last couple of years.
1: Okay, well, you know, just like Brent, who called in last hour, you can try to do the same thing. Kind of what Chris Fleming recommended. Just if you believe there's something in there, and there's something crazy paranormal happening, just speak directly to it and tell it, get out of here. Get out. And I think that for whatever reason, that seems to clear out a lot of the problems. I don't know why it would be targeting you specifically for something like that, but give it a try, Derek, and maybe report back next time we have an open line, because I would be curious to see what happens. Thank you for your call. This is, and I'll just say this, and I'm just going to be honest with the listeners here. And when we do an open line, as a radio show host, as someone that has done a lot of live talk radio, sometimes your guard is always up and you're thinking to yourself, okay, is the person giving an honest account, or are they here in taking advantage of the open lines to pull your leg? I will say this, for the last couple of calls there, my radar has been on full blast in trying to, okay, let's listen here. We're going to give it a shot. And I'm not going to say either way when it comes to those calls what I believe is going on there, but I don't want people to be afraid to give genuine experiences on a show like this. So that's why if you're listening and you're thinking to yourself, oh, you know, you're snickering or something like that in the background, that's why I'm always very careful, because I'm going to take you for your word. We're going to get through this. We're going to talk about it. And if I get a hint that it's not genuine, then we'll just move on. I'm not getting a hint there. So sometimes strange things happen that you just can't explain. I just wanted to put that out there for our listeners here. How about we go to the wild card line, and Drew is in Eugene, Oregon. Drew, you're on Coast to Coast AM. Go ahead.
8: Hello, how are you doing?
1: Good.
8: Thank you for taking my call. How do I put this? I'm a prophet. Now, I've done a little bit of research, and, you know, you're a paranormal talk show. So I've done some research, and I believe I am a prophet. Now, the reason I say this is because round about the first part of February 2026, I sent an email to CBS, BBC, Yomiuri, which is an international cable, it's local to the Eugene area, CNN, AP News, things like that. I contacted them all, and I told them all that there was going to be a large-scale disaster. Well, that was my heading, subject line prediction, large-scale disaster. And I remember Nostradamus and Nostradamus' predictions, how he would use quatrains. So I tried to be as eloquent as possible in my description of what I saw before I woke up from a dream. The email reads, on what day I do not know. There is going to be a disaster where a building is going to collapse. Many men, women, and children will be there. Many layers of this building will collapse. Mm-hmm. Buses and cars are smashed. Some survive and tell their story to cameras. Please do not dismiss this prediction.
1: Okay.
8: Now, that was on February 8th of 2026.
1: Okay. Yeah, we have seen some earthquakes, you know, Mexico and such. There's been some pretty big ones. Is that what you think you're referring to?
8: Well, no, because sometime later, the United States of America attacked Iran.
1: Mm-hmm.
8: But there was one thing that I left out of my prediction. There was one thing that I didn't want to put in that prediction, mm-hmm, because it implicates a person.
1: Okay, probably best not to bring that up here, but did it become relevant after the fact? We'll just ask it that way.
8: When we attacked Iran, and we, you know, it was a whole lot of explosions and a lot of damage, and a lot of buildings were impacted by, you know, these bombs and rockets and missiles. So that led me to believe that my prediction on February 8th was a prediction of the Iran war. Now, again,
1: Drew, you know, I think some of these can kind of, the prediction you gave, it seems somewhat generic in a way where it could apply to a lot of different things. Do you have any future predictions? Maybe if you want to give those out, this is a way to air it. Do you have any? Have you had any other future visions you want to share?
8: Recently, I don't want to. I'm trying, when I get my dreams, and I usually base my predictions off of my dreams, I get my dreams first, then I process those dreams, and sometimes that takes just hours, sometimes minutes. Others, you know, we're talking weeks before I even understand the dream and any ramifications of the dream, to include but not limited to what could quite possibly happen on this earth, including other countries, but not just people in the United States of America.
1: Right. So I almost think you have to be a little bit more specific if people are going to, you know, look at those with any accuracy after the fact. And what was the last one you had that you may have had a little bit more details or pointed to something specific?
8: I would have to go back a couple of years in order to do that.
1: Mm-hmm.
8: Would that be possible with your time constraints?
1: No, well, we have to go to break, but you want to tell us, how about this? If you can tell me in 30 seconds, what prediction did you have that came true?
8: I invented, theoretically, a scientific principle that allows us to understand how things in the galaxy might work. That's a mathematical equation.
1: I see. Drew, thank you very much for the call. So Drew said, okay, he believes himself to be a prophet. It seems like the prediction, at least from what I'm gathering, may have been a little bit too generic for me to take that any further. But I'm glad you called in, Drew. Feel free to give us a call. It's open lines. We have some open lines for you as we make it through the nights on Coast to Coast AM. Email me, Ryan Recker at coasttocoastam.com.

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1: Last place in your fantasy league isn't just about losing. 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
2: Fox News, I'm Deborah Valentine. President Trump campaigning Friday night in South Carolina to promote Republican Senator Darlene Graham ahead of Tuesday's primary runoff. He commented on the ongoing conflict with Iran.
3: They'll never have a nuclear weapon. They want to make a deal so badly. We don't even know if we want, because I view the Strait of Hormuz is an American territory right now. It's an American territory.
2: Reuters reporting Iran has granted permission for a number of Iraqi oil tankers to pass through the Strait of Hormuz upon Iraq's request. Canadian Prime Minister Mark Carney vowing retaliatory tariffs on the U.S. after he broke off trade talks with the U.S. claiming new demands were unfair.
4: The tariffs were initially supposed to kick in at 12:01 a.m. Wednesday, but President Trump extended the deadline for 3 days to allow talks to continue.
2: Fox's Marianne Rafferty. 50% tariffs took effect at midnight. 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
5: Partial clouds through the overnight hours, low 58. Partly sunny Saturday, high 83. Saturday night, cloudy with showers and a thunderstorm late, low 65. For Sunday, cloudy with showers and a thunderstorm, high 77. And on Monday, mostly cloudy with some showers, high 71. From the Stellar Roofing Weather Center, I'm Andy Robb.
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1: I'm looking at some of the messages here coming in. One from Heather, who said, I lived in Lima for the past 4 years. The dude's theory regarding Alcatraz escapees sounds like the kind of noise you'd hear from Sydney, which is south of Wapakoneta, which is hilarious, if you know the area. I was down in, it's been a long time. There was a contestant from Sydney, was it Sydney, that was on So You Think You Can Dance. His name was Kent Boyd, and the family lived down there. So they would have watch parties, and we would drive down there for it. It was actually a lot of fun working in the media when you had a local contestant on a popular reality show like So You Think You Can Dance, even though that's a whole different world for me because listen, I'm pretty fly for a white guy, but I'm not a dancer. And being able to watch them as athletes perform, I got to see it close up. It was unbelievable how athletic those dancers are. So thank you for the call, Heather. Good to hear from you. By the way, if you are an emerging artist, the first Sunday of every month, George plays music selections from emerging artists. Go to coasttocoastam.com, fill out the submission form, give us permission to play it, and send that music over. We like to hear it, and we like to highlight some of the great creative minds that listen to the show that are musically talented like that, right at coasttocoastam.com. All right, we have another 20 minutes or so of open lines. I want to try to get to as many calls as I can, but we are getting a lot of calls tonight, which is fantastic. 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Call in now. We'll get some more of your calls on the open lines on Coast to Coast AM.
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1: 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I'm Ryan Recker,

0: And if you want to email me, RyanRecker@coasttocoastam.com. Let's take some more of your calls. We have a little bit of time left in the show. It's open lines. So whatever you want to talk about, this would be the good time to call in. Let's go to the wild card line. And Aaron is in Fountain Valley, California. Aaron, you're on Coast to Coast AM. Go ahead.
1: Hey, Ryan, can you hear me?
0: I got you.
1: Well, I hope it's okay over there on the other side of Erie.
0: That's right.
1: You know, my question for you, my friend, is what about the earliest stories that scared you the most that you thought, okay, that couldn't be real, but that kind of creeps me out, and what do you tell your children?
0: Okay, thank you. Thank you for the call. Let me tell you, the thing that would creep me out the most were not ghost stories. It was unsolved mysteries. We would watch that as a family, and the theme song would come on. And you would watch these murders and the people that were out there hurting other people. And there was a lot of mystery in it. And they would show like a drawing of the suspect or a picture of the suspect. And it was dark outside, and I kept thinking, what if that person was watching this report through our window right now? I would get so scared watching unsolved mysteries. That is what got me. Thank you for the call. Let's go back to the wild card line, and Dorothy is in Alabama. Dorothy, you're on Coast to Coast AM. Go ahead.
2: Hi. It's all the paranormal stuff. I've always wondered, you know, stuff with psychics. If there's a really good one out there, you know, you think there would be one that would know where Nancy Guthrie is?
0: That's like the first thing anytime we have a psychic on the show, someone always calls in and says, where's Nancy Guthrie? And, I've asked that question because the case has been open for so long. And normally the answer you get is it doesn't work like that. You can't necessarily pinpoint it directly. Or, you know, sometimes you'll ask, okay, buried treasure. Where's the buried treasure? Or where's this or where that? And they say it's not like a road map with kind of like your GPS where it'll take you to a specific location. They say it doesn't really work like that. So I'm guessing that's not an answer you want to hear when you're trying to get answers from a psychic, right?
2: Yeah, I've just always thought, you know, if they're like for real and they could, you know and hone in on something and really concentrate and think about it, if they're, you know, really good psychic, there should be one out there that would know things like, you know, help to find missing people.
0: Yeah. I don't know what the success rate of a psychic would need to be looked at as a highly successful one, meaning would you have to be right 25% of the time and give details that no one else would know 30% of the time? Is that a good success rate? That's a good question. I'm sure there may be some people listening here tonight that may have some sort of gift and they believe they have psychic ability that would be able to answer that question about Nancy Guthrie. So I just don't know. Thank you very much for the call, though. Let's go back to the wild card line, and Mike is in Fairbanks, Alaska. Mike, you're on Coast to Coast AM. Go ahead.
3: Hello, Ryan. Good evening. Thank you for taking my call, logging me in, buddy. Did you get that email or that footage of that UFO I took down in Sydney, Montana?
0: Right. I got your email, but I didn't get to watch the clip, the MP4 clip, but I did see your emails about it. So you took that video, you said?
3: Yes, I took that. I was actually filming the fireworks, visiting my family down in Sydney, Montana, which is far east, and noticed this red ball first. You see that footage. It takes off to the southwest at an incredible speed and disappears at the end. But the other one, the main footage, is a jellyfish-looking UFO that does some really weird stuff. But I have more clips. But anyway, check that out. Check that out, Ryan. That's
0: all right. How often have you captured something like that on video?
3: That's first time.
0: Is that that's a first and only? Have you maybe?
3: Oh yeah, on a UFO. Oh yeah, yeah, yeah. Well, I saw that one, the flying wing over Catalina disappear with two of my buddies. We watched it disappear right in front of our eyes. That thing was amazing. But I didn't film that. But
0: what about So you did this in the continental United States. You live up in Alaska. You would think that would be prime area to witness things like this.
3: Oh, Alaska is. It's full of anomalies. I mean, it's incredible up here.
0: Have you ever witnessed anything there then?
3: Besides up on the mines, I mean, we have hundreds of encounters of Sasquatch up there. But as far as UFOs go, let me think. I know we have a pyramid. We found a pyramid. Our native adopted son, Ryan David, found a pyramid up there, and he showed it to me. And that's as far as I know. I know there's supposedly a pyramid under Mount McKinley. Anyway, yeah, you know, I wanted to give my condolences, Ryan, to the families of the crash victim up here. We had 8 more go down again on the West Coast. They're going to a Dew Line Defense Early Warning Site, I think. It's a military site. It was a military flight, charter flight, Cessna 446, which is one of the best planes ever made. And second attempt at landing, he didn't make it. So
0: that's
3: another
0: terrible
3: thing. Yeah. And those Dew Line sites, those radars, there's 2 of them. You can only shut down one at a time. We know a electrician out of there, out of Cornelius's backyard there. His name is Pete Peters. He was the head of the generators there. He'd fly in and shut one down and leave the other one going there. He was only one of 2 electricians allowed to do that on the Dew Line, and he just flew the West Coast. That's all they do is they maintain them radars, and they've got 2 of them going at all times. And when they maintenance one, and then, you know, than the other. They never, ever have a radar that's down. But, you know, I wanted to touch real quick on a few other things because I know you got some other callers. I wanted check out the footage they released of the drone that comes out of the parking structure after Charlie Kirk was shot. And I think, Ryan, that Charlie Kirk might have been shot by a DARPA smart bullet, that they have that technology 30 years ago. And then also, Ryan, I want you to look at the new Fat Photos satellite video of the B-52 crash at Edwards Air Force Base. Right when it crashes, just before that, it looks like 6 solar arrays flash, and then all of a sudden, the ground is like it explodes with dust. It's either dust or black smoke, and at the same time, you see the B-52 explode with the dust coming off, and then if you look just before the explosion, look to the right of the footage. This, you got to go to B-52 crash, Edwards Air Force Base, and then go to Wikipedia, scroll down to accident, and that's where the new footage is. The satellite footage, I didn't know it existed, but it's pretty wild there. And also, I do have some good news. Ryan, incandescent bulbs are back. You can buy them.
0: That's right. I think I've seen those, too.
3: I went online to buy it. I went online to buy 2 bulbs, Ryan. It was $1.95. I went, oh, right. I went to
0: they last so much longer.
3: You know, to buy it. I went to buy it. It was $16 shipping. I went, not this time.
0: Man. I know. Find an Ace Hardware or something. All right. Thank you very much for the call. I appreciate it. And that's the thing. I have the LED light bulbs in my home, and every single LED light bulb I purchase, they lie about how long they last. They all say, oh, this will last 8 years. Oh, this will last 10 years. They last a year at best. Every time I've bought one of them, they always die way too early. And the claims, you're long past the time to take them back. There's no way you can prove when you got them. I am not a fan of them. Theoretically, I like the idea that they use less electricity and you get the same amount of light out of them. That's fine. But, man, they have a lot of broken promises on those packaging. Let's go to the first-time caller line, and Edward is in Florida. Edward, you're on Coast to Coast AM. Go ahead.
4: Yeah, Ryan, thank you for taking my call this weekend. I was on your screen. We're moving up, I think, to the big one in Southern California. You know, we had Colombia, Venezuela, Peru. And I saw this fungal storm. There's like all this weird stuff happening. And here in Florida, we haven't had anything since those 2 big storms a couple years ago. It's this phenomenon. I don't know, maybe the end of time is coming up. They did predict that the end of time would come November 13th. I don't know if you saw that story.
0: Who did?
4: Yeah, somebody predicted it years ago. or some, I think it was like in the 60s, say, oh yeah, November 13, 2026 was the end time. So,
0: I'll have to look up that one specifically, because you get a lot of those end time predictions. Of course, none of them have come true. But the California thing really is scary, because they are due for a big one. And man, that is going to be devastating when it happens, because it's a matter of when, not if. So you think, based on some of the different earthquakes we've seen in other places of the world, that it's working its way up?
4: Yeah. I mean, I think this year more than previous years, it's kind of heading, it's heading going from south to north, so.
0: Right. Well, when was the last one? Was it
4: California?
0: Was it late 80s was the last big one in California? I'm trying to remember. Was it 92 maybe?
4: Oh, yeah. We had the World Series. Al Michaels is doing the World Series game. Remember that? Yeah. That was 89.
0: Sure. That was 89. That's right. And I know the building codes have definitely been improved. I know some of the buildings are more resilient to that. Here's part of the problem with this, Edward. Look what happened with the wildfires that went through on California, and they're still unable to rebuild on that land. And the codes and everything else that California, just so much burden that even if you had the means to rebuild immediately, it's just the permitting and all these other aspects of it make it nearly impossible to restart your life. Now imagine a wide scale event on California. It would be so difficult for them to recover based on even the restrictions they have on rebuilding. I don't even want to imagine it, but we know it's going to happen at some point. Edward, thank you very much for the call. Let's go east of the Rockies. George is in Apollo, Pennsylvania. George, you're on Coast to Coast AM. Go ahead.
5: Card, I want you to change the page to the future. But tonight you'll not be the same after I tell you what I'm going to tell you.
0: Oh, good.
5: That
0: Let's
5: is,
0: hear it.
5: I am a scientist, a research was in plastics, and you probably using some of the plastics that I caused to form. But big thing is the UAP. Mm-hmm. It's unidentified flying. Well, we built with a mechanical engineer, PhD, an actual UPA motor that works, that'll go to the moon in 4 minutes.
0: Mm-hmm.
5: Now,
0: 4 minutes.
5: It's 4 minutes. We'll be a 42-inch drone-like construct that picks up 700 pounds. Now, this can be designed to any size. If I can design it, it can bind up to a truck, which could pick up a large amount of ground and add in, also make it into other things. But with that information I gave you, I can get dirt from Illinois and take it to the moon and put it in a crater in 4 minutes, come back and get it. It wouldn't take me too long to terraform a crater on the moon with this concept, this UAP concept. It's true. You did it for proof of concept.
0: All right, hold on a second. I got to check this. So you said you can get it to the moon and back, meaning you can travel to the moon that fast, but you can actually stop, land, and drop off a payload and then make it back to Earth with this technology?
5: Right. That is the page changer. That's new. But today the world changed.
0: How do you do that? You have to explain it. What's the science behind moving that quick and stopping?
5: Because you are doing the other part of physics that isn't known, and we have to write it, and that is anti-gravity part of it, which is a gravity field. Actually, it's a transparent gravity field, and it's kick-started with electromagnetic, and it flips. In the new science, we would call the flip point of a magnetic field going into a gravity field. And then what happens, you have parallax. Parallax is where the material doesn't disappear, but the axial spin of the materials are in parallel, such that they are transparent, like a window pane. That is, you are in parallax with materials in parallax. You could put your hand through a piece of metal. Now, that's the new physics, and that's real. This is not fiction. And
0: so did you say you've invented an anti-gravity machine?
5: That's what I just said, and it works.
0: Okay, how have you tested it? What have you done to test it?
5: You build a 42-inch, put the magnetic material, you know, the electronics correctly, and you get the results. And the results were we flew for 4.5 hours picking up 700 pounds. That construct is better than any propeller rocket. There is nothing that can equal it. But it's true.
0: So where did you fly this thing? Where did you fly it?
5: Neville Island, a company named Q.
0: Okay, so where did it go? Like in this time, 4 minutes.
5: Down when I I was the mind behind it, but the engineering was a fellow by the name of Dr. Schultz, and I said, "Now you be sure you fly it down because it'll fly away and you'll never see it again." And he did, and we.
0: Yeah.
5: As he built it, I was in conversation with him, and it's a.
0: So you're saying, okay. So part of what you're saying is you anchored this thing down and just kept it basically propelling in one direction for 4 minutes to kind of like a proof
5: four
0: of
5: and a half
0: concept.
5: Hours.
0: Oh, 4.5 hours.
5: Yeah.
0: Okay.
5: Think of it holding up 700 pounds for 4.5 hours over Unity craft. Now, an over Unity craft is where you are using the dimensional energy of. All space. Basically, this craft can go anywhere in the universe, and the energy just outside its perimeter.
0: What was the fuel that you used for that then?
5: The fuel is, you know, the Durex Sea is what the Earth and the planets and everything goes in.
0: Yeah.
5: That energy is just like an ocean, and you extract it by using your electromagnetic effect. That have
0: wow.
5: been transferred into a gravity or you know, a force field, a gravity field.
0: Wow, George, I got to say that sounds real fascinating. But we're out of time. I would love to see something like that in action. If there's a YouTube video or something, maybe you can email me RyanRecker@coasttocoastam.com. Well, that'll do it for me. So many different people to thank, including Michael Cosio, Adam Thompson, Donna Walker. Dan Galanti, Tom Danheiser, Sue Trikas, Gina Salvetti. We'll get Bill May, Sean Lottasewer, Lex Lonehood, my mentor, Phil Tower, the legends, George Norrie and Art Bell, who make it all possible, and you. I had a great night. I hope you did, too. I'll be back again tomorrow night. Take care. I'll check my emails, and we'll talk soon.

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4: Trump rallies. I'm Deborah Valentine, Fox News. President Donald Trump in South Carolina Friday night to rally for Republican Senator Darlene Graham ahead of Tuesday's runoff primary, in which Graham faces GOP Representative Ralph Norman after neither secured a majority vote in the primary.
5: Look at the rallies. Look at what we have today. You have thousands of people standing outside, can't get in. They're standing outside, and we're not even really running, but we are running. Because we have to get Darlene and other people elected.
4: White House Press Secretary Caroline Leavitt joined President Trump on stage at the campaign event in Myrtle Beach, South Carolina, praising the president for his work from the Oval Office.
6: President Trump, you are the most consequential and historic president in the history of our great country. And it has been the honor of my life to serve as your White House Press Secretary, sir.
4: Leavitt announced she'll be leaving her role as White House Press Secretary, but that she'll return to MAGA Incorporated, Trump's super PAC. U.S.-Canada trade negotiations are suspended after talks broke off. President Trump's 50% tariffs on roughly $28 billion in Canadian goods took effect at midnight, with Canada promising retaliation. Fox's Marianne Rafferty.
7: President Donald Trump's import taxes will hit about 5% of what Canada ships to the United States every year. Now, that includes products that range from hockey sticks to tongue depressors. The countries sold each other $880 billion worth of goods and services last year. The tariffs were initially supposed to kick in at 12:01 a.m. Wednesday, but President Trump extended the deadline for 3 days to allow talks to continue, but the two countries still could not reach an agreement in time.
4: Canada's prime minister suspended trade negotiations, blaming unfair last-minute changes. 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
4: Another crucial child safety trial against Meta kicked off in an Oakland federal court this week. Fox's Kristen Goodwin has details.
9: A former Meta safety engineer calling features like Infinite Scroll inherently unsafe for teenagers, telling a jury in Oakland features intended to minimize risks like quiet mode are designed to fail because most people don't turn them on, saying it's like you have to turn on the airbag every time you get into the car. California, Colorado, Kentucky, and New Jersey are leading a group of 29 states accusing Meta of deliberately creating features that lead to mental health harms, including addiction, of hiding the risks, and of collecting minors' data without parental consent. Meta has repeatedly pushed back against the allegations and argues it has a strong record of protecting teens. Kristen Goodwin, Fox News.
4: States are seeking platform changes and a financial penalty that could total more than $1 trillion. The trial is set to last 6 to 8 weeks. A memorial event has been scheduled by Turning Point USA to honor the late Charlie Kirk at Utah Valley University for the anniversary of his assassination. Fox TV affiliate in Salt Lake City, Fox 13's Jeremy Toombs has the story.
10: Turning Point USA took to social media to announce an event called Freedom, Built to Last, saying it will allow people to gather to remember Kirk, honor his life, and reflect on the legacy of the conservative commentator. Glenn Beck and Frank Turek were named as being among those who will appear at this event. It's set to be held in the UCCU Center and will come a matter of days after the preliminary hearing for Kirk's alleged killer, Tyler Robinson, is set to conclude. Final arguments are planned for September 1st in Provo's 4th District Courthouse. In Orem, Jeremy Toms, Fox 13 News.
4: At least two people were killed overnight in Ukraine by Russian drone and missile strikes, authorities said. This comes a day after an attack on a shopping center in Ukraine killed at least 16 people. I'm Deborah Valentine. This is Fox News.
2: Partial clouds through the overnight hours, low 58. Partly sunny Saturday, high 83. Saturday night, cloudy with showers and a thunderstorm late, low 65. For Sunday, cloudy with showers and a thunderstorm, high 77. And on Monday, mostly cloudy with some showers, high 71. 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

0: from the Great Lakes. On the other side of Erie, I'm Ryan Recker, your host. Tonight's on Coast to Coast AM. Put the emails up if you want to send me a message during the show, ryanrecker@coasttocoastam.com. I do like getting those, and I try to reply to emails during the break. On the show tonight, first half, Chris Fleming is a paranormal investigator, a researcher, and a medium. We're going to talk some ghosts with him. And then the second half is Open Lines. It is a Friday night, and I love Open Lines, so I'm looking forward to spending that time with you and whatever may be on your mind. Just came back from a nice trip West Michigan with the family as we get ready to send the kids back to school. When I was a kid, we always started school after Labor Day. It was a law in Michigan, but it seems like that law is pretty much gone, and there's so many waivers. I don't know if there's too many kids that start after Labor Day anymore. But I kept telling my kids, and I don't think they understood. We did this little trip with the family, and we thought we'll sneak one in before they go back to school. Kids, you better appreciate this. It's your last week of summer. And then it's back to the books, kids. Didn't seem to intimidate them. When I was younger, the mere thought of going back to school was enough to scare me straight. Not for these kids. They have fun at school. Good for them, I guess. There's a lot of things that have changed. I also realized that finding a hotel room for under $100 a night is unheard of anymore. When did that happen? When I was younger, if you spent more than $100 a night on a hotel room, it was a good hotel room. Now, if you spend anything less than $100 a night on a hotel room, you're just going to expect roaches on the walls, right? Like, I don't know if I've seen a deal at a hotel room under $100 in the past 5 years. So I kept trying to tell them, kids, you don't understand how expensive this is to go even on a little trip across Michigan at this point. But nonetheless, when they're back at school, I think the true vacation starts for my wife to get the kids out. If you want to email me, ryanrecker@coasttocoastam.com. Many parents listening to me know exactly what I'm saying. Coming up after the great break, Chris Fleming will join us, paranormal investigator on Coast to Coast AM.
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0: 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Thank you so much for joining us on Coast to Coast AM.
4: Hey, Ryan. Thanks for having me on. I appreciate it.
0: Well, you've worked with a wide variety of people, and of course, you've had your own experiences. And at least for me as a parent, sometimes I wonder when the kids say they've seen something, how can I tell if they've actually seen something or it was a figment of their imagination? Because I know for you, you started experiencing this at a young age. Yeah. And sometimes, you know, when your kids say things, you don't necessarily believe them at first. You might, you know, okay, you probably watch something on TV before bed a little bit too late. But how can you tell when they experience something genuine in your take?
4: Well, first off, you know, children, when they're going through the psychological process and they're beginning to learn their identity, they...
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6: 12 plus million unvetted illegals in our country, never mind the gotaways, from over 200 countries, amongst them known terrorists, murderers, rapists, child molesters, other violent criminals, cartel members, gang members. Under President Trump, he showed, oh, you can stop the influx of illegal immigration. You know, we now have negative net migration in 2025. That's the first time in a half a century. The president stopped more than 10,000 individuals with narco-terrorism ties from entering. The president signed the, you know, Halt Fentanyl Act. What are Democrats doing? Pardons to illegals that are convicted of sexually attacking 10-year-old girls repeatedly.
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6: 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Stop guessing. Start knowing.
4: And I looked up. The man called me over and he said, I'm playing with these kids. So he says, show me. We walk over there and they're all gone. And I was upset. I thought they ditched me. I thought they left me there. So I walked back to the apartment. So there was mysterious things that would happen, but I remember him, and I remember the last day when he told me, I have to go now, you know, I'm going into the light. And I said, okay, and somehow I knew it was perfectly okay. And I said, all right, Chip, I hope to see you again. He says, yeah, one day, and then he turns around, and he disappears, and he's gone, and that was it. And my mom tells me that not only did I communicate with Chip in Park Lane when we first bought our house in Hoffman Estates, Illinois, which I really don't remember Chip there. My biggest memories are of him when we were in Salt Lake City. Now, remember, that's 1971, so I was like 4 years old, 5 years old.
0: Wow. Okay, going back to this, your mom knew all of this and was relaying it to
4: you. She still talks
0: about
4: it now. She's 84, yeah.
0: And you were telling your mom about this, and, you know, you're running across the parking lot, and you're going through tunnels at a construction site. So your mom probably wasn't too thrilled about this, I'm guessing, at the time. So when she goes back and she has the recollection of you telling these stories, is she angry about it? Is she weirded out about it? How does she feel about it?
4: Well, there's more history, though, is when we spent a lot of time in the house in Park Lane. We bought it at the end of 1970, and brand new construction. Okay, we're in a valley, and they had dug out, and they built all these homes there. We start having things happen in the house. shadows and figures would start coming through my bedroom walls, where the walls would disappear. I would see battlefields. I would see all these other things, soldiers with, you know, with their arms cut off, bleeding. Everything was terrifying. Now, you're 3 years old, 4 or 5 years old, and you're seeing this stuff. It becomes very traumatizing. So my parents are like, all right, that's it. We're getting rid of the wallpaper. So they got rid of the wallpaper. They replaced it with these lions and tigers. And I'm still having these visions, not with the soldiers, but now I'm having visions of these dark figures. So I would scream at night. My dad would come in. He says, you know, it's just nightmares. You're having nightmares. I said, no, Dad, these shadows are coming out of the wall. They're going around the bed, these little figures, and then they're disappearing. He says, you're just imagining it. So he goes back in his room. So I'm sitting there. I'm like, okay, maybe I'm just imagining. The next night, these things come out again. And I say something. I say, you're just my imagination. You're not real. Well, the shadow figure comes up to the edge of my bed, pulls on the sheets. I pull and it pulls back. So now I scream. My dad comes back into the hallway, turns on the light, and then I start sleeping in my parents' room because I was terrified to sleep alone when these shadows would start moving around in the corners and they would start coming out of the walls. Then that's when I started seeing the ghosts, and I would see the ghosts in my parents' room. So there was an evolution of various stages of seeing these ghosts. And then when I would see these things, my mom was a flight attendant for TWA at the time, so she'd be gone on these trips. And when she'd come back, I would tell her. And then it got to a point where I told her, I said, there was three ghosts at the edge of the bed. There was two male, one female. And I could tell by their silhouettes. I mean, it's not hard, right? But this time they were whispering. I could hear them whispering. And as the female shadow figure ghost turns and starts to glide away, and these things would always glide. They would glide across the room. And which I learned later in life, of investigating this and having other encounters, is they would just use their thoughts to glide. They realized they didn't have to walk anymore because they no longer have a physical body, so they could just move by thought. So it would glide across the room, and as I'm watching this, I'm like, can this like female ghost see me like I can see her? Now I'm thinking this in my head. All of a sudden, mm-hmm. she turns around and she waves at me. And I'm like, boy. You know, what do you do, right? I mean, my dad's asleep to the left. I'm sitting up looking at this thing. It's waving at me. So I nervously waved back like, like, hi, right? And it turned around and kept going. And I realized, okay, it wasn't negative. It didn't lunge at me. It wasn't like these other shadow things that I was seeing. So I told my mom. My mom's like, oh, my God, that's ESP. I go, what's ESP, right? So my mom was a big book reader. She'd like read like a book a night, okay? So she'd go to the library all the time. Back then, of course, we didn't have internet and stuff, so we'd go to libraries. So we go to the library, and we go through all the books of paranormal and ghosts. So I walk out of there with a stack of books about ESPs and ghosts and stuff like that, and I didn't really read them. I was just into the pictures, you know, as a little kid. But this was thought transference, and the fact was that at a young age, we're talking like 5 years old, I'm realizing that my thoughts, they're knowing what I'm thinking because she reacted to it. And there was other scenarios and situations where this happened. I didn't have to say anything, and they reacted to what I was thinking. And that they really, right. the negative ones, try to figure out your fears.
0: Oh, boy. See, I don't like any of this, mostly because the way you're describing this, especially at a young age, this would be more than I could handle at that age, one. But the way you're describing it is, this is just passing anyone by at any given moment. We just don't have the ability to detect it like some people like yourself can. So it almost seems like for a person like you, it would be maddening for me. I wouldn't be able to handle seeing all this stuff all the time.
4: Well, it's interesting you say that because as these things would happen, my dad would get upset. You know, I'd be waking, all right, come back in the room, you know. But the thing was, is I would see him all in my dad's room, right? So he would always tell me, son, just go to bed. You know, he'd say, ignore them and they'll go away, right? Yeah. But then other times you say, oh, it's just your imagination. Don't pay attention to it. Pay attention to what? Right? So I always noticed he kind of contradicted himself in some of the things he was saying. And it wasn't until later in life when he was he had a stroke and a heart attack and we were talking about this stuff in the hospital. And he says, yeah, I saw him too. And I said, Dad, so you saw the ghosts growing up? He says, no, they're not ghosts. Like, what do you mean they're not ghosts? He goes, son, they're just people. And I'm like, Dad, why didn't you say it? He goes, why? He goes, why? Because I was worried about my next job if I was going to get picked up playing hockey. I had stuff to do. They didn't bother me. They bothered you. You're the one that had the problem with them. And I'm like, oh, my God, Dad. I needed you to understand. Well, son, what about the time I pushed you towards the ghost and I told you, tell it you're not afraid of it? You know, I tried to teach you to not be afraid of these things. But I didn't have time to deal with them. I had to sleep. So it was like, it was weird how my dad just, you know, I realized he had this ability but he never really talked about it or utilized. He just ignored it because his mother, okay, never liked to talk about this because I would go to Canada and stay with her. But her mother, my great grandma, Babshi, okay, she was Polish. She had experiences in ghosts, but yet I couldn't talk to her because she didn't speak English. She only spoke French and Polish, you know, but my grandma would tell me, oh yeah, she has stories, but my grandma did not like me talking about the ghosts in her place in Quebec, in Montreal. So there was parents that would talk about it. Like my dad didn't like to talk about it. My grandma, but my mom, and this is what it gets interesting. Cause as I told you, there was the two ghosts and the female ghost. My mom's like, all right, that's it. We got to figure out why they're here. So my mom gets a Ouija board, right? Mm-hmm. And at the time, you know, I didn't know the negativity attached to Ouija boards, which happened later. But at the time, it was fascinating because my mom was serious about this because she had, you know, used the Ouija board when she was younger and she talked to spirits. My mom always had dreams that came true, just like her mom. Now, my mom didn't see ghosts, but she would sense stuff in the house, and she heard some of the ghosts in the house, the voices and stuff we would hear, and the screams and yells and the bangs and stuff and objects move, but she never saw an actual ghost. She would feel stuff. So Here my mom and I growing up, I'm 5 years old, 6, 7, 8, 9, you know, all the way into grade school, 8th grade, I'm doing the Ouija board. And as I'm doing the Ouija board, whether it's with my mom or my grade school friends that would come over, my sister, some of the neighborhood kids, and I would learn so much from them because I would see something, have an experience that night. I go to the Ouija board and ask questions. But that's when I started to learn. And Henry was one of the ghosts I saw. And I said, what was your name? He said, Henry. And I would talk to him a lot. Sometimes he would come through. Sometimes he wouldn't. And then one time someone pretended he was him. And then he would tell me, you have to be careful because there's other negative spirits that will pretend to be me. And they will ask if they can come in. You cannot let them in. You cannot. And unfortunately, I did. And that's when the house got infested.
0: Oh, boy. All right. When you say infested, you know, when I think about what you're experiencing here and how you're describing it, the frequency of how you're seeing these things, is this a nightly occurrence or is this something that just happened once in a while?
4: Well, that's a good question. I can't answer that because, you know, when you're a child, everything's kind of compressed. So when I'm going through grade school, you know, and I have big memories, like first grade, you know, I had this wild experience with some of these ghosts. The next day I go to school, I'm telling kids in the corner of the room and kids are like, you know, you're lying. And a little girl's like, no, I see ghosts too. And I'm going to tell the teacher and I go ahead. So he tells the teacher, cause I went to a Catholic school, you know, 8 years, St. Teresa in Palatine. Teacher pulls me out in the hallway, starts yelling at me. And, you know, back then, you know, they'd hit you with rulers and stuff and they could touch you. And yeah, they get you. All right. Let's just say that they get you. So she's shaking me in the hallway and I'm crying. She goes, stop lying. There's no such thing as ghosts. I go, I'm not lying. You know, my parents always taught me to be honest. And here I am trying to tell her and she's telling me I'm lying and I'm crying because why, you know, and I told my mom and my mom got really upset, had to teacher parent conference. They said, oh, you know, your son's really, he's really artistic, and which I am, but he's like, you know, he's got an imagination and he's talking about that. My mom's like, no, we have stuff going on in our house, but that's none of your business, you know. So my mom would stick up for me, right? But she would tell me, don't go telling people this, they think we're crazy, right? But as a kid, you know, your mom's flying, your dad's working, you got sitters. We went through so many sitters that quit because of the stuff going on. One woman went back to Chicago. She says, you got the devil in your house because of the things that would happen that they would experience. So for me, it's like, all right, there's some good ghosts and now there's like bad ghosts starting to come through. And the bad ghosts, go ahead.
0: Do you think some of this has to do with where you lived or is it just somehow you're a lightning rod to this sort of thing?
4: Well, as I look now, because of my past lives and things that I've gone through, there was I found out later in life there was a mission and these things were coming through because I was not in those locations yet. And time is irrelevant to spirits and soldiers and stuff when they've died hundreds of thousands of years ago. But they know that you're going to be in a place, a specific place in time to assist them and communicate with them. But I was a child. I wasn't there yet until 2017, 2019 in the UK. Now that's a whole nother story. But the thing is that going to answer your question about the, I mean, this is brand new construction. So we didn't understand that, but my sister was friends with this girl named Ellen that lived down the street. They had a farm. Her parents owned all that land and they sold off the land to be parceled for the homes. My sister went during a conversation with Ellen. Ellen had said that when they were building, that they found pottery and stuff from some tribe. Okay, so we're going to go into the Indian burial thing. I don't know. I can't say that, right? All we can say is that they found from, it could have been settlers. You don't know. Mm-hmm. But they found all this clay pottery in various areas, which means that there was some type of settlement there a long time ago. All right. Is that related to what we're seeing? I personally don't think so, because the stuff coming through, it was not relevant to that. It was all other spirits and ghosts from different time periods and different places that were not related to that particular location.
0: Right. Okay. So you have good spirits, you have bad spirits, ones that have ill intent. Can you tell by looking, or do you have to fish out their intentions and kind of get the feel that way?
4: Well, the key word you just said there is feel. It got to be a point where, of course, when I would see something, I'd be curious, you know, okay, is this going to be good or bad? And there were some that were just playful, and they knew, you know, they were passed away from the physical body, and that I could see them, like the one that was hovering, flying around the room. Now, this was different. It was not a black shadow person type silhouette person. This was like a glowing mist, but yet it wasn't really illuminated, but it stood out in the darkness where you could see it. Very similar, like the ectoplasm from Ghostbusters, like a cigarette smoke. But it had a life to it, a consciousness to it. So it was flying around the room, going in and out of the walls. My dad gets up, goes down the hallway in the master bedroom to go to the bathroom. One comes out of the closet, turns into like almost like a fake figure person, like a scarecrow type figure, and is making fun of him behind his back. You know, like, haha, I'm behind you and you can't see me, and then shoots back in the closet. I start laughing because my dad didn't notice it. You know, I'm like, all right, it's messing with my dad. Until it comes out of the wall and starts hovering above me. Now I'm watching this vaporous mist, and all of a sudden it turns into a male face. And the male face, I could sense this, that it's looking at me going, hey, this kid can see me. So it smiles like an evil grin, shoots to the side of the bed, and fully manifests into an apparition. And it puts its arms like, look at me now. I've got a full body. So I'm terrified. So I jump out of the bed, go racing down the hallway, you know, into the bathroom, bump into my dad, and I'm holding him while he's trying to pee. And Dad's like, what are you doing? I said, Dad, there's a ghost right by my bed. He's like, oh my God, son, you got to stop. I go, no, I'm serious, Dad. So he starts pushing me down the hallway towards this thing. This thing lays in the bed, and my dad tells me to tell it, I'm not afraid of you. And I did. I said, my dad told me to tell you I'm not afraid of it. And the thing just like gave up. It flew away.
0: Wow. Okay. Well, you're creeping me out hearing some of these stories now. As an adult, I can't imagine what it was like as a child. By the way, people wanted to look you up online, ChristopherFleming.com. Is that the best website?
4: Yes, sir.
0: All right. I want to talk some more of these stories and maybe kind of get an idea of what you've learned over the years, some of your takeaways, some things that maybe we need to know about them. And I'll read some of your emails, too. If you want to email me some questions, feel free. Ryan Renker at coasttocoastam.com. But we will take some phone calls with Chris coming up in the next hour on Coast to Coast AM. Don't go anywhere.

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1: Fox News, I'm Angelo Bavaro. Canada is vowing retaliation against President Trump's 50% tariffs, which will hit about 5% of what Canada ships to the U.S. every year.
2: The tariffs were initially supposed to kick in at 12:01 a.m. Wednesday. President Trump extended the deadline for 3 days to allow talks to continue, but the two countries still could not reach an agreement in time.
1: Fox's Marion Rafferty, Canadian Prime Minister Mark Carney, is blaming what he calls unfair last-minute changes to Washington's proposed terms. The Supreme Court says construction on that new White House ballroom can continue.
3: Chief Justice John Roberts issued the temporary order, which prevents a lower court order from taking effect that would have stopped above-ground construction on the ballroom. The Supreme Court will now consider lawsuits aimed at stopping the project.
1: Fox's Kevin Uretsky. 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
4: Partial clouds through the overnight hours, low 58. Partly sunny Saturday, high 83. Saturday night, cloudy with showers and a thunderstorm late, low 65. For Sunday, cloudy with showers and a thunderstorm, high 77. And on Monday, mostly cloudy with some showers, high 71. From the Stellar Roofing Weather Center, I'm Andy Robb.
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0: came out on VHS. I think the parents probably picked it up at the video store. We were never cool enough to go to Blockbuster. We always went to these third-party video store rental places. I don't know why, but we did. And we'd get things like Drop Dead Fred 2 years after it comes out on VHS, and it seemed like a new movie at the time. By the way, if you want to email me, just like Dave did, RyanRecker at coasttocoastam.com. Our guest is Chris Fleming, and he's a paranormal investigator, a researcher, and a medium. I want to talk to him more about some of these things. And since we talked about these ghosts showing up in his childhood, I want to get some more of his takeaways on this. Maybe some of the things they communicate. Is there some wisdom there? Perhaps there's some bits of information that have been transferred from the afterlife that we should know about. So we'll talk to him about that. 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All right, we're going to continue with Chris Fleming coming up after the break. 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
0: And welcome back to Coast AM. I'm Ryan Recker. Thank you for the emails, and I see some of the questions coming in. I'll try to get to them. Chris Fleming is our guest. Chris, you're kind of freaking me out a little bit. Some of the things you're describing here, I'm almost glad in a way that I've never experienced it, and I don't want to, in a way, some of the things you're describing. I don't know how I would handle it. Maybe we can fast forward, because you were talking about what it was like as a kid. As an adult, do you have any messages, do you think, people from the afterlife or these ghosts or whatever they may be, whatever you think they may be, are trying to relay onto us? What are the messages or any wisdom do you think we can take away from this that we might be able to learn from it?
4: Well, there's so many, because every one of them is just like us. I mean, they've got a whole history, a past, a trauma, an emotion, a loved one, or an attachment. But the one thing is that, you know, I know we're taught, I mean, I was raised Catholic and everything, and I believe in God, I believe in Jesus, I believe in all that. I've had experiences, that's a whole other story. But the fact of the matter is that there are these voids, there are these places in between. It's not just

0: heaven, hell. There are these places that spirits go that we don't fully understand that the Creator is playing a part, because the Creator experiences everything through us. What happens to a lot of these spirits is there's attachments. Some type of attachment keeps them here. Okay, it could be a trauma, it could be an emotion, it could be a location. But then also there's certain spirits that they've lost someone or they've had something happen and they didn't fulfill it within that life, yet they're given this quick mission, like a voice tells them, and they go help somebody. Like Henry is in the late 1800s in Boston. And he was an importer-exporter. And his wife and kids got some type of plague. They died. He was really upset. He was mad at God for that. He got sick. He died. He said, always remembers, he goes into this void and he hears this voice. And this voice said to listen for another voice calling for you. And all of a sudden he said, he heard my voice. And then, so here he is, that dies in the late 1800s. And he shows up at what was it, 1972, 1973 in my living room? And he was called upon because he was in this void, but there was no, there's no distance and anything between time and the spirit world. So he showed up to communicate with me. And because of him being a friendly ghost, so to speak, is I learned a lot from him, which prepared me for what came when the infestation came. Now, there's other ghosts that'll just try to, they don't care. They're jerks. They'll just try to, it's just like people. People play jokes on one another. Some people don't want to be bothered. They want to be annoyed. I mean, I've been to so many houses around the world investigating, and there's some ghosts like, just leave us alone. You know, like, what are you doing here? This is my house. And they don't realize that they've passed because they're still holding on to that. Now, perception is the biggest thing. You look at near-death experiences. I've had near-death, out-of-body experiences. I've studied those as well. Is that souls, when they leave the body, is they go wherever their thoughts are. Sometimes it's curiosity, or sometimes it's like they're afraid. I don't want to go. I want to be here. So it's that free will that still plays its part within your soul when you're no longer in the physical body. Now, there's some, they're tormented by their murder or their death or whatever it is. And even those that have done that, they're ashamed of it. So they retreat to the darkness, to this void. And they stay there because they're afraid to go anywhere else. But what happens is other negative spirits that are ancient, that are very intelligent, try to track them down or imprison them. So there's a lot of stuff in scripture that talks about this, and a lot in other cultures. I've had the, you know, thank be to God that I've had the opportunity to go to places all over the world to investigate this. You have ancient spirits in Jamaica and in Mexico, the Aleutian, the Duppies, that I've come in contact with when we went investigated for weeks there. And these spirits can turn into animals. So if a ghost is standing there, it can also, it could change its form into a rat or into a bat. I've seen this happen. And it's like, it's mind blowing. But when you think of quantum physics and particles moving with the law of observation, when you are a spirit and you're 100% consciousness, you're not restricted to a physical vessel that's in the three-dimensional, that is solid and has to deal with time and gravity. Your consciousness can manipulate its form. That's what a ghost is. A ghost is basically a representation of its former self. But when they've been around for a long period of time and they understand that this manifestation they're making is only on a past memory, and they start using other memories or other forms, they can turn into that. To see that in other ancient cultures that have been around for a long time is a very freaky thing, because it's not something that I grew up seeing them turn into animals. And here I am in other cultures, they're turning into animals. So it's just to understand that what we're really talking about is not ghosts. We're talking about consciousness. Consciousness existing outside of the body. We were at Waverly Hills and I captured this amazing, through using the spirit, the early spirit box, which was the Hack Shack box. Bill Chappell had, when I worked with him, he'd taken a box and radio. It's spinning around. I'm asking the ghost, I says, you know, do you know you're dead? And a woman says, I didn't die. And I've got it. It's clear as day. And it's amazing because, you know what? She's right. You don't die. Your consciousness, you know, even in scripture, it says there's the celestial body and the terrestrial body. You move into the celestial body, which is the spirit, the soul.
1: Let me bring up this one email that came up, and I think this is a good jumping off point. One person said, basically, what you're talking about are things that cannot be proven or disproven. So setting aside things like bits of audio that may have been captured, maybe you have a recording, something that could be held in, you know, and listened to and debated, because some people will hear those and they'll debate, okay, maybe you heard that, it kind of sounds like
0: that, yeah.
1: Well, let me ask it in this way. how can, for someone who's never had an experience, how can you prove it to them in a way where it's evidence, where that you can say, okay, I can now accept this?
0: Well, that's different. That's based on someone's awareness and their perception as well as their own personal beliefs. Because I've gone through that. I've had someone that is completely skeptical. All of a sudden they have an experience like, oh my God, you're talking to them. No, you're really talking to them. And they're hearing the conversation. They become a believer. I had a father doing the psychic kids. He didn't believe in this stuff, right? And I'm trying to tell him, this is real. You know, I had to deal with this. My daddy tried to ignore it. You know, please just open yourself up to allow yourself to be perceptive to whatever's going on here. And he witnessed the one telephone book with the pages moving by itself and then a door open and close. And he said he was sitting there watching it, and he went over there and there's no draft, no wind. So he started having experiences as soon as he opened himself up to this, because it's all belief system. It's the free will. But then you have some people, they've had experiences. No matter how many times they've had experiences, there's a fear factor that is into play. There's an identity crisis into it, because now their whole identity was based on a certain religion or a certain belief, and they're not able to accept that. So it's hard for them. So it's best for them to ignore it or just try to debunk it in their own mind. So you're going to have people like that. And there's nothing wrong with it. But the other thing, too, is that what people need to understand, we talk about pareidolia and all this other stuff, but it goes way deeper than that. And I know this because when you talk about the human brain, you know, when you look at a QEEG, QEEG is what it does. It takes a scan of the whole brain, looks at all the different frequencies. Neuroscientists know that our brains have thousands of different frequencies. So you could have 100 people in a room and everybody's on a different frequency. Okay. But you can have 5 people in a room. 2 people hear that sound, but the other 3 don't. Why? Because those 2 people have similar brain frequencies. So they're able to receive and recognize those frequencies when the other 3 aren't. Same thing comes into play with EVPs. Okay. Certain people can hear certain tones and certain frequencies, why others can't. That's because their brain is functioning at a specific frequency in their body. Now, what we found is entities, especially negative entities, can learn to figure out what your brain frequency is. So what happens is, for example, at a Navy SEAL, he was in Afghanistan, he was in Somalia, he came back, he had PTSD, but he's hearing these voices, these demonic voices telling him to do stuff. So I go to his house. All of a sudden, you asked earlier, how do you feel? I can tell when there's a negative entity. They had a really dark, dark feeling, a heavy heaviness. As soon as you walk in the room, I was a lifeguard for years, it feels like I'm walking through water. Really thick water. I'm like, oh boy, there's something heavy here. And because emotions, negativity, hate, anger, contains heavy frequencies. So I know right now, okay, there is something negative. So I ask him, I said you hear these voices. Yeah, what do you hear? He says, well, it tells me to go back to war because our guys are getting killed. I got to go back there because one of my Navy SEALs died and stuff like that. And I feel guilty. So I want to go back. I said, okay. So I take out my Sony digital recorder, witnessed in front of 3 other people. I said, the entity that's here, I can hear you. I sense you, but do you want to tell all of us what you've been telling him? I play it back, and it says, go to war. Everybody in the room freaks out except him. He just shakes his head. Yep, that's the voice. And everybody's like, how did you know? I said, because I've been dealing, I'm 59 years old now, okay? I've been dealing with this since I was 3 years old. That's a lot of experience, no matter where I've gone in the world. So I know you go through it so much, you become just conditioned, right? So for me, it's like I've used the tools that we have in the paranormal community and other things that have never really been in the paranormal community to try to measure these things. So now if he's telling us he hears a voice and he's hearing it right now, but we don't hear it. And then we play the recorder and we play it back and there it is. How do you refute that? That's telling us that the frequency that he's hearing, we're not. But the digital recorder is going to pick up the environmental frequency that's in that room. Digital recorders will tend to pick up more frequencies and white noise and background noise than we can hear. So when you play it back and you hear that direct response, and then you can even say, hey, what's my name? And it says your name. And, you know, how many fingers am I holding up? It says 2. It says 3. You get, we call that direct response method, which William Roll had termed years ago. Is the direct response method when you ask the entity or the spirit a specific question and it gives you a specific response, something I've been doing since I was a little kid in the 70s. So when I get that in front of someone that's hearing voices, then that shows they're actually hearing these voices. Now, we've been doing this for decades in the paranormal with EVPs. Sure, there's things, people, I don't hear it. Okay, you don't hear it because your brain's on there. Now, if we did a QEG with your brain, my brain, everybody else, and I've had 2 QEEGs done in the last 10 years, is we could take a look at the brain mapping and see where the difference is, why you're not hearing that. Then if we create a frequency that's in your brain frequency, you're going to hear it and we're not. So that's something the paranormal doesn't even know that I've studied in neuroscience because I've been fascinated about this stuff because my dad had CTE from playing hockey, had brain damage. I had a TBI, so I wanted to learn about this. And when learning this, you know, these doctors were telling me about frequencies and stuff. I'm like, wait a minute. So I went down that rabbit hole. Now this can explain it.
1: Okay, let's look at some practical applications for this. Sometimes when couples buy a house for the first time, if they're Catholic, they'll send a priest through it first to kind of bless the house. Does any of that work? Does that help maybe settle things down?
0: It helps with one factor, is the priest has to be a believer, has to be experienced in this stuff, and has to have the proper intent, because we've had some priests go in, they don't believe in this, and it doesn't do anything. We've had people that are not priests, such as myself, go in there, do these prayers, and then they're gone. I had a case in, it was in Naperville, it was probably about 7 years ago. I go there, I sense these entities, their daughter's seeing it, the husband doesn't believe. I got my recorder going, he's in the room with me, play it back, and there's the voices, he hears it, and he's freaked out. He's now a believer. And his daughter's telling them stuff that I picked up, because I'm asking her questions, because I know what I'm feeling and seeing. Her daughter's saying, yeah, that's what I see. And she describes them. They're like, how did you know that? I said, because I went through this as a kid. I know they come out of the closet. I know what these things do. So in that investigation, one of the ghosts there says, you need a priest. That it was not going to leave because of me. And I said, okay. So I called Father Mike. Father Mike was in the demon house. He's a friend of mine. He's in Indiana. So he came with my friend Brad, and I think they brought Father Robert as well. They went to that house and blessed it. It was gone. Now, you might ask, why is this happening? Why is this happening? Well, next door is a funeral parlor.
1: Okay.
0: So there's spirits coming and going next door.
1: Sure. Well, what about, you know, I've talked to different people about this, and they say after death there's a spirit guy that kind of helps guide you in a way to try to ease you into the afterlife.
0: Absolutely.
1: The way you're describing it, it's more of a void where you're just basically lost until you figure out what's happening here. So what are these people that are walking around aimlessly that really don't know what's going on? Were they not grabbed by a guide, or how does that work, you think?
0: I'm writing a book called The Void, and it's about the white room and the dark room. Okay, the dark room is not negative. It's basically where you have to look at your future and which path you're going to go down. What happens is there's free will. Okay, like I had a near-death experience in 2010. I stopped breathing after a car accident. Next thing you know, I'm standing right in front of this guide. And I'm looking at the guide, and I know where I'm at. I mean, I read the book by Betty Eady, you know, Daniel Brinkley, spoke to him, you know, all these people. I studied near death. I said, oh, my God, this is, I'm ready to go in. I said, all right, I'm not going back. And the guide says, well, he goes, you know, we kind of watch. I says, no, the rule of the universe, I'm telling the guide this, is free will. So if I don't want to go back, I don't have to go back. And he says, you know what, you're absolutely right. So right there, and there's a whole other story too, but the fact right there is that we have free will. Sometimes our time is up, sometimes it's not. So what happens is when the light comes, when angels come, when guides come, or even loved ones, they can turn themselves away and say, I don't want to go, or I'm going to stay here. I'll give you a case in point. March 25th of this year, I had my 12th bone marrow biopsy because I had leukemia. And I've been through it before. Well, I ended up, my brain oxygen dropped to 50%. I almost died. And as this was happening, they had me in an emergency room. They're trying to revive me and everything. And I'm there, and I'm listening to them, and I can see them. I'm like, I just want to go to sleep because I'm feeling myself shift out of my body. They're like, no, no, no, no. All of a sudden, a portal opens up. Now, this is just this past March 25th, Northwestern Hospital, downtown Chicago. I see a portal open up. There's my dad and some of my relatives. And my dad's like, son, if you want to go now, you can go. I start crying. I'm like, no, Dad, I don't want to go. He says, are you sure? I said, yes. I said, I'm doing music right now. I'm doing this. I just beat cancer 2 years ago. Dad, why would I go after a bone marrow biopsy? And I'm crying. And the doctors and nurses like, who are you talking to? And I'm telling them, it's recorded. It's recorded in the doctor that I saw my dad. I saw the angels. And I saw my loved ones. And I decided not to go. It's in two doctor's reports. Okay. My point of stating this is that they said, okay, they closed up and they left. I'm still here. So even in life, and you could look at other people that have had near-death experiences or out-of-body, they talk to their guides or angels, loved ones, and they decided to come back. But there are certain people sometimes, well, no, it's over. Your body's not in the type of condition where you can come back. So there's the free will that can play when there's intent and purpose involved to come back into this life. But then also these ghosts and spirits can get stuck here because they choose their free will not to go. Now, what I've learned from guides, from angels, and all these years that I've done demonic, we've done deliverance and stuff with demons, where demons will sometimes hold these people here in negative entities, or there might be another ghost, you know, lying to these other spirits so they don't cross over, is they have free will. Now, the angels won't come and just take them because they have the free will. They're like, the time is not over for where people are getting judged and they have to go over, where everything's wiped out, starting clean. Right now, it's like you have these choices. So if you follow a life where you believe in this and that, and then your death comes, you know where you're going. But even if you don't, and you call out, you look at atheists that have called out for Jesus or whatever else, and all of a sudden an angel appears, whatever, and takes them over. That's the free will. The free will is so important. So the answer to your question is what is the intent and purpose of the spirit, and what is the free will, the use of the free will when you are in between in the afterlife?
1: I think there's going to be a lot of people with questions like that in the next hour. Are you ready to take some phone calls?
0: Absolutely.
1: All right, Chris Fleming is our guest. You can find him online, ChristopherFleming.com. One way to do it. If you want to email me your questions, I try to get to as many email questions as I can, but it's always better for you to call in, and we'll start to line those calls up as we get to the next hour. Ryan Ranker at coasttocoastam.com is how you can send the email questions in. 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Michael, thank you for that one. I'll see if I can get the question and comment in, but keep the emails coming. 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

0: 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The doctors from Stack Veterinary Hospital give advice about your pets. 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
7: Trade wars flaring up. I'm Angelo Bavaro, Fox News. Canada is vowing retaliation against President Trump's new round of 50% tariffs after talks collapsed late Friday.
8: President Donald Trump's import taxes will hit about 5% of what Canada ships to the United States every year. Now, that includes products that range from hockey sticks to tongue depressors. The country sold each other $880 billion worth of goods and services last year. The tariffs were initially supposed to kick in at 12:01 a.m. Wednesday, but President Trump extended the deadline for 3 days to allow talks to continue, but the two countries still could not reach an agreement in time.
7: Fox's Marion Rafferty. Canadian Prime Minister Mark Carney is blaming unfair last-minute changes to Washington's proposed terms. He says Canada will match tariffs. President Trump hit the campaign trail to support South Carolina Senator Darlene Graham to have a full term. A special Republican primary runoff is set for Tuesday.
9: President Trump telling a crowd in Myrtle Beach, Senator Darlene Graham will fight for lower taxes, bigger paychecks, and the Second Amendment.
10: But as much as anybody in this Senate, and maybe more, Darlene will support our military.
9: The president saying she's already made an impact and earned respect in the Senate since being appointed to finish out her late brother, Senator Lindsey Graham's term.
11: You were one of his closest friends. I hope you know that. And you will forever be part of the Graham family for that.
9: Senator Graham thanking the president for his support. She faces challenger Representative Ralph Norman in Tuesday's GOP Senate primary runoff. Kristen Goodwin, Fox News.
7: The Supreme Court is allowing the White House to continue construction on that ballroom project for now. This as it considers the Trump administration's emergency request to intervene in lawsuits over that project. 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
12: From the 570 WSYR newsroom, I'm Anthony Panazowicz. Onondaga County Executive Ryan McMahon and the legislature have finally agreed to terms on a months-long term limit battle. Voters will choose in November between separate 12-year and 16-year term limit proposals for the county executive and the county comptroller. The proposal that receives the majority will become law, but if no proposal gets half or more votes, then there will be no term limits on the offices. An appeals court on Friday struck down John Sarcone's two grand jury subpoenas against Attorney General Letitia James. Sarcone is now the assistant U.S. attorney for the Northern District of New York, but the court ruled that his suits to get documents on James's cases against the NRA and Donald Trump were illegal. And one man is recovering in the hospital, but is facing charges along with another man related to a domestic dispute in Mexico. Police charged both Daniel Smith and Jerry White of Parrish in connection to an incident where White was shot in the leg. Both men are facing several different felony charges. Next update in 30 minutes. Breaking news anytime. I'm Anthony Panazowicz on Syracuse's Breaking News Weather and Traffic Station, News Radio 570 WSYR.
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13: Partly sunny today, the high 84. Clouds and showers, a thunderstorm late tonight, low 65. Clouds and not as warm tomorrow, shower and thunderstorm. Could see some gusty winds, small hail and a downpour, high 77. For Monday, mostly cloudy with a few showers and the high at 71. A shower in spots on Tuesday, the high 73. From the Stellar Roofing Weather Center, I'm Steve Williams.
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19: The Internet Pivots. I'm Gordon Deal with Nicole Murray. Thanks for spending part of your weekend with us. Here's what's coming up this hour.
20: 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We'll explain how.
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20: More frustrated Americans are destroying license plate readers across the country. 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
21: 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And so clothing swaps have really increase in popularity, especially right now as people embrace environmental sustainability and thrifting and reuse.
19: Betty Lynn Fisher at USA Today on the concept of clothing swaps to refresh your look. By one measure, more than 130,000 automatic license plate readers now dot the country. These AI-assisted devices have been embraced by police as investigative tools, but widely denounced by the public over privacy concerns. And now they are being vandalized in growing numbers. Here's Annie Gowan, national correspondent at The Washington Post. Annie, what's going on?
22: The thing that's important to know is that these new license plate cameras, I mean, they're relatively new, but these AI-assisted license plate cameras have really proliferated in the last couple years. They've been around for a while, but they've really, tens and tens of towns and communities, and even private entities like HOAs have purchased these cameras. A lot of them are made by Flock Safety, which is the biggest company that makes these cameras, and they're the company that's been a target of a lot of the ire. But the concern is that these cameras are just taking a flash of your license plate the way that, you know, an old-fashioned reader would, you know, a red light camera. They're basically taking pictures of places where you go, and, you know, they get a lot more into the details of your car than a license plate, like what dent you might have, what bumper sticker, you know, if you have a LGBTQ bumper sticker, or if you're going to a gun range. These things can pop up, and so it's way less private than, say, just an ordinary license plate reader would be. And Flock, for example, has a nationwide database as well, so that allows cops around the country to, you know, track a certain car that might be going down to the border and then coming back to the area, and then, you know, try to tried to arrest these folks for drug smuggling. So, you know, the law enforcement really, really has embraced Flock and these other cameras. You know, they track missing persons. It's a lot easier to track, you know, criminals. The Brown University shooter was located in part with help from a number of Flock cameras. So his license plate was traced over time, and they were able to identify him that way. So law enforcement really, these cameras are very beloved by law enforcement, but of course, ordinary citizens are growing more and more concerned as they are increasing around the country that their privacy is being invaded.
1: What are the different ways, Annie, that folks are destroying them?
22: Yeah, so this is a new thing. You know, the what happened first was that a lot of local city councils around the country, about 100 so far, have said, you know, this isn't for us. Our citizens are concerned. You know, folks packed in, you know, the city commission meetings to protest and say they didn't want these. And so there's been a number of communities that have canceled or put plans to add these cameras on hold. But then this summer, in part because of a number of viral videos that are spreading online, you know, folks are actually taking the law into their own hands and going out and disabling these cameras on their own. So they will cut the wires. They'll ram their trucks into the poles. They will douse them with, you know, red paint that looks like blood. So there's a number of different ways that folks are showing their displeasure in, you know, obviously illegally against this ongoing surveillance.
1: Wow. We're speaking with Annie Gowan, national correspondent at The Washington Post. The story is called Americans Are Destroying License Plate Cameras as Surveillance Backlash Grows. Misuse of these, though, is a problem.
22: Yeah, so the Washington Post, my colleague Drew Harwell and others had done a very extensive investigation in recent weeks that, you know, another concern is that these license plate reader cameras are being abused by the cops. I mean, they're looking, you know, they identified 50 instances where the cops had used these things to track their wives, their girlfriends. And so the potential for misuse is great. A lot of local law enforcement as well have allowed ICE officers to access the cameras to do immigration searches. Now, Flock has said repeatedly that they do not have contracts with ICE, but these federal agents have been able to access the system in many cases through local partners. So that's also that's also a concern.
1: Mm. Funny, not funny, I guess, your story about these alibis who showed up on Facebook for that 20-year-old in West Virginia who got in some trouble for defacing a camera.
22: Yeah, there's sort of this backlash online, of course, and, you know, the folks that are feeling surveilled or they're against surveillance, and, you know, it really cuts across party lines. It's, you know, there's a lot of liberal folks who think, you know, we don't want ICE to be accessing our neighbors this way. And then there's also, you know, the don't tread on me crowd who don't want government in their business. So it's really quite it's a broad spectrum of folks who don't like these cameras and are doing this pushback.
1: Thanks, Annie. Annie Gowan, national correspondent at The Washington Post. Coming up next on This Weekend, the AI effect on labor markets.

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8: Ready for the weekend? We're here to get it started. This weekend with Gordon Deal.
9: Thanks for spending part of your weekend with us. A new report from Goldman Sachs finds that artificial intelligence is starting to weigh on labor markets across major developed economies, with effects varying across industries and seniority levels. Here's tech analyst Rob Enderle from the Enderle Group. Rob, who's taking the hit?
10: Yeah, I mean, the places where we were pretty sure it was hit hardest first were call centers and software publishing, because that's where the products were targeted. Microsoft made a big play with Copilot on software publishing, and call centers, we've known since the IBM test several decades back that AI was very performant. It could make more calls, it could operate longer, and it turned out it actually had a higher close rate than people did, because it never got angry, never got tired, always spoke with perfect diction, and more recently often can be modified to have the appropriate regional accent, and it starts off being multilingual. So those jobs have been hit really hard. The part that's certainly concerning for me is management consulting and advertising have also fallen. And of course, these are areas that I play. And what makes it kind of scary is for business and for my profession is the fact that these AIs do still hallucinate and have a tendency of telling people what they want to hear and not what it is they need to know. And so they can create an echo chamber. And when you have echo chambers, you have things like the IBM collapse back in near collapse back in the late 80s, early 90s, because that was caused by an echo chamber effect where the CEO was only being told what he wanted to hear, and was completely unaware of the problems the company was having, and so didn't correct them and got fired. So the trend's looking pretty ugly. At least in those industries.
9: Yeah. We're speaking with Rob Enderle, tech analyst, also founder and principal analyst at the Enderle Group. And we're looking at this new report from Goldman Sachs about AI's impact on the labor market. I get the sense, correct me if I'm wrong, that we're kind of going to go through these different phases for how AI is used and or perceived in the workplace.
10: Yeah, right now, I mean, there was just a report out a couple days back that looked how young people trust the tech bros, the heads of tech companies, and they don't, not even a little bit. Yeah. So that which kind of I think conveys over to AI, the lack of trust for AI and the belief that AI is going to take your job is pretty pronounced. And the younger you are, apparently, the more pronounced it is.
9: All right. So at some point, could that change?
10: Well, if there was an effort to change the perception of AI with respect to work, yeah. But I'm not seeing that effort. Right now, AI appears to be largely marketed on the idea it's going to save you labor costs. It's consuming a massive amount of resources. And the AI companies are anything but profitable, and we've got growth patterns where companies like Nvidia are paying for data centers that then turn around and buy Nvidia products, and that's something that's not sustainable either, because there's no external capital coming in from the outside. It's just the tech industry funding itself to fund itself, and if at any point people say, hey, you know, this AI thing isn't working for us at scale, this is going to collapse really fast, and it has the potential of making the .com collapse look like a picnic. And so there's a real concern here that we're, and of course this all happens at a time when the SEC has been pretty much gutted and muzzled. So some of the activities are pretty scary. It looks like we've got insider trading problems and a bunch of stuff going on all at the same time. So I'm very nervous about what's going to happen with this market over the next couple of years.
9: Wow. Who besides the U.S., by the way, is kind of embracing AI in the workplace?
10: Germany, certainly. Australia are the two other most pronounced companies. But through most of the developed world, AI is moving pretty aggressively. In the emerging countries, not so rapidly, only about 10 to 15% deployment, but pretty much everybody and their brother in the West is trying to deploy this stuff as quickly as possible. And it's putting some real tension on the labor market.
9: Thanks, Rob. Rob Enderle, founder and principal analyst at the Enderle Group. Coming up next on This Weekend, keeping pets safe in this extreme heat.

0: I'm not one to say I told you so, but I switched to Pure Talk over a year ago, and ever since, I've been telling people there's no better wireless company out there. Well, a few months ago, a massive survey was conducted. 123,000 people were asked to rate their wireless carrier in four categories: coverage, support, data, and overall value. 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

0: Thanks for being with us. We have seen record-setting temperatures across the country this summer. So what steps should you be taking to protect your furry four-legged friend? Here's this weekend's Nicole Murray.
1: A lot of it is very similar to people. One is, obviously, you don't want to have your pets out in the heat of the day. Dogs particularly can have a hard time thermoregulating, especially dogs that are, they're called brachycephalic or flat-faced dogs. They really cannot breathe very well when it gets really hot because they have a hard time getting rid of the heat. Because the biggest thing we're concerned about is heat stress, or even, you know, people call it heat stroke, but these heat stress, heat-related illnesses are a real thing. So obviously other preventative things, keeping water available at all times, especially if they're outside, keeping the pets cool. So some people provide a baby pool, for example, for them to get in, kind of cool off when they're outside. But really minimizing exercise, especially during the heat of the day. People also use cooling vests and cooling mats. There are lots of different things you can use to kind of help them dissipate heat.
2: Any tips regarding grooming?
1: Well, it's not always very popular, but if you could clip your dog, if you've got a very thick-coated dog, that could really help them help dissipate some of the heat. Because some of these dogs are sort of double-coated or very thick-coated, can have a hard time getting rid of the heat. So like a husky, for example, it's kind of, you know, they're used to holding cool, you know, keep warm. So if you could clip the dog, that would be nice. If I do know some clients that don't like the idea of clipping their sheep dog or their long-haired right. dog, but it will help keep them cooler. So that could be done. You know, people do put on cooling vests. You know, they're like an ice vest. I've known people to put that on their dogs when it's really, really hot. But those things can also be done. Fans and air conditioning obviously is really good, but that, you know, that's not always practical. But the key is just minimize the exposure to the heat. You know, never put them in a locked car. You know, never put them in a car without, I don't even think they should leave them in there with air conditioning. But, you know, anything where the heat can build up, you want to avoid.
2: Should exercise be avoided altogether then?
1: I think you really got to be, it depends on somewhat on the dog, but in general, when it's really hot and it's in the middle of the day, I would avoid the exercise. You know, you could, a lot of people walk in the mornings and after work when it's cooler, as long as you've taken precautions, you know, to avoid really excessive exertion, they could do some limited exercise in the summertime.
2: Okay. And what about pest control? What are the suggestions there?
1: Yeah, a really good point. I mean, obviously, in North Carolina, for example, if you're in the southeastern United States, we're always worried about heartworms because of mosquitoes. So, obviously, make sure that you're up to date with your heartworm preventative if you're in a heartworm endemic area. Ticks are also really another real important thing. Ticks do spread some pretty nasty diseases that dogs can get from a tick bite. So, again, there are lots of products on the market that do provide an all-in-one. They provide a dewormer, they provide tick control, and they provide heartworm control. But those things are really important for ticks. You know, obviously, checking your animal for ticks after you've been in an area with tall grass, for example, is always a good idea to make sure that, you know, if you've seen ticks, that you can get them removed. But preventative does help. So I think those things are really important in the summertime. Especially the, you know, the ticks and the heartworms because of the mosquitoes.
2: So let's say the heat does have an effect on your pup. What are some of the warning signs to look out for?
1: Very good question. Excessive panting, for example, salivation, really rapid respiratory rate. I think most people could identify that their dog is acting too hot. You know, tongue lolling out of the mouth, really breathing hard. Obviously, if they get to the point where they can't stand up, that would be a real extreme, then that would be a real almost emergency situation. So, again, monitoring your dog's activity. You know, if they're laying around or they're seeking a cool source like concrete or somewhere to lay down to be cool, you might want to recognize you need to get them into somewhere where it's cooler. Wet their fur, for example, so that you can try to get rid of some of that excessive heat.
0: That's this weekend's Nicole Murray with Dr. Jan Hawkins at North Carolina State University. Coming up next on This Weekend, the changing internet.

0: I saw two back surgeons. 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I had a consultation with Dr. Kim. 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I'm able to do the things I enjoy. I would recommend this procedure with Dr. Kim to anyone.
1: If you're experiencing back pain and need a better solution, contact RichardKimMedicine.com for a free consultation. 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
2: News. I'm Pam Husso. 50% tariffs on our neighbor to the north following the collapse of trade talks with Canada.
3: The tariffs were initially supposed to kick in at 12:01 a.m. Wednesday, but President Trump extended the deadline for 3 days to allow talks to continue, but the two countries still could not reach an agreement.
2: Fox's Marianne Rafferty, Canada says it will match those tariffs dollar for dollar. Barnstorming in South Carolina, President Trump making the case for the sister of late U.S. Senator Lindsey Graham.
4: President Trump took the stage showing his strong support for Darlene Graham before she takes on Representative Ralph Norman in Tuesday's runoff election. He said that she was a perfect appointment to carry on her brother's term.
2: That is Fox's Christina Coleman. 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
5: From the 570 WSYR Newsroom, I'm Anthony Panazowicz. Onondaga County Executive Ryan McMahon and the legislature have finally agreed to terms on a months-long term limit battle. Voters will choose in November between two separate 12-year and 16-year term limit proposals for the county executive and comptroller positions. The proposal that receives the majority will become law, but if no proposal gets half or more votes, then there will be no term limits on the offices. Syracuse men's basketball will return to the place their new head coach got his first big gig to start their preseason. The Orange will travel to Albany to take on Siena in their first tune-up game of this year, with new coach Jerry McNamara returning to take on the team that he led to the NCAA tournament last year. And an appeal scored on Friday struck down John Sarcone's two grand jury subpoenas against Attorney General Letitia James. Sarcone is now the assistant U.S. attorney for the Northern District of New York, but the court ruled that his suits to get the documents on James's cases against the NRA and Donald Trump when he was interim U.S. attorney were illegal. Next update in 30 minutes. Breaking news anytime. I'm Anthony Panazowicz on Syracuse's Breaking News Weather and Traffic Station, News Radio 570 WSYR.
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8: Partly sunny today, the high 84. Clouds and showers, a thunderstorm late tonight, low 65. Clouds are not as warm tomorrow, shower and thunderstorm. Could see some gusty winds, small hail and a downpour, high 77. For Monday, mostly cloudy with a few showers and the high at 71. A shower in spots on Tuesday, the high 73. From the Stellar Roofing Weather Center, I'm Steve Williams.
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14: Glad you could spend part of your weekend with us. Gordon Deal with Nicole Murray. Coming up this half hour, the end of the Google search as we know it. Also, the new sports vacation and upgrading your wardrobe for free. We'll have that story in about 15 minutes. For years now, Google has been tweaking its search formula to prop up AI and bury actual links. Katie Baker, senior features writer at TheRinger.com, says now it's rounding into its final form and changing the internet forever. Katie, what have you noticed?
7: Yeah. So, I mean, I would think that most people listening have probably noticed themselves just the experience of going to Google and, you know, always finding something a little different. Lately, it's the big AI overview right at the top of the page that kind of sums up everything from what would have normally in the past been, you know, the links in the Google Google results. So basically what it does, you know, is kind of synthesizes everything, compiles it, gives you an answer. It does include, you know, little links to where the information came from. But by and large, a lot of times when you go to Google, you don't really ever leave Google. You just end up reading the information right there on the page. And,

0: Now it's also, it taking that information and using it for its own internal AI product, which is called Gemini. And so what Google gets out of it is they're getting all this training data for their AI platform, and then they're also just having people stay on Google and kind of click around and not necessarily leave Google. I mean, Google used to be kind of a place you came, you stopped, and then you went to, a few other websites, and now it's increasingly more of a hub, and they have changed the search box for the first time in, I think they said 25 years, basically since the dawn of Google,
1: Wow.
0: to be less of just a search box and more of a chat bot. So all of those things have made, people less likely. I think I read the stat that 68% of Google searches end without an external click, which is pretty crazy when you think about the origins of the site.
1: Jeez. We're speaking with Katie Baker, senior features writer at TheRinger.com. Her piece is called The End of Google Search and the Internet as We Know It. You spoke to some business operators or website operators who said you have to assume search is gone. What does that mean now for their planning strategy or their media strategy?
0: It's not just regular internet users like me who have noticed these differences. It's also some of these big publishing corporations like Condé Nast, which, publishes all kinds of magazines and publications, and USA Today. They've started strategically to tell employees, you can't really bank on the Google traffic we used to get. In fact, maybe let's assume that we're going to get zero. And so, I think, and we see this even at The Ringer, I think just trying to find new ways of distribution, we definitely can see that there's people who, increasingly journalists and other content providers are having to kind of brand themselves a little bit more, maybe start an Instagram, start a TikTok, just kind of different methods of distribution. You see more people, starting their own Substack and, really kind of taking in-house the just their own content. But when it comes to these bigger companies, I think they're just having to do that themselves. They're having to really, you can even see the New York Times, they do a lot more like video stuff with their journalists and things that are designed to be little content clips here and there. So that's some of the changes we're seeing. I mean, you're also seeing companies though start to say, well, this doesn't make sense for us to even have our content crawled for Google at all. So maybe we just stop doing that and people have to come to us directly. So that's like a pretty major change as well.
1: Thanks, Katie. Katie Baker, senior features writer at TheRinger.com. Coming up next on This Weekend, the new trend in sportscations.

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6: Tom is the smartest man I know. He's been a professor at two major universities, been a teacher for over 40 years. One day, he told me that he was

0: problems in his classes. I think one of the students had asked the question and he didn't remember the answer. And I also noticed that he was letting his class out earlier than they were supposed to let out. And he was telling them that he was doing it as a favor to them, but I think in reality, he just wanted to get out of there.
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0: Thanks for being with us. Sports travel still means parents hauling folding chairs to youth tournaments and fans flying in for marquee games. Now a third kind of trip is moving into the foreground, the traveler who signs up to compete. Here's Regina Lewis, consumer analyst. Regina, what did you look at?
1: Well, I really looked at this growing group of travelers who are signing up because they're competing in this new range and kind of growing group of endurance, obstacle, even longevity challenges. And it's attracting multiple generations, including the 20 to 29 cohort. And then, you know, you and I might have a shot at that longevity challenge. We could be contenders.
0: Give some examples. What are these folks doing?
1: Well, it's very interesting. So what they're doing is they're picking, I wouldn't say it's any single sport, but there are some common denominators. They're gravitating towards things like a real breakout star, HYROX, which is a combination of CrossFit and running, and it's particularly social and has a real travel-ready formula. You can go from city to city. It's been in Paris. It's on its way to Dallas. It was in New York. They've even launched HYROX experiences featuring cruises and soon-to-be resorts with the mission of offering, quote, the world's best fitness vacation. And it's, I'll be honest, it's a bit of a single scene as well, right, as part of this broader trend of suddenly Sunday running clubs are replacing Friday night parties is the new way for singles to meet.
0: Wow. I mean, it sounds intense, right? You're not just showing up there to try it. Like, are you a conditioned athlete to go, or like, what do you make of the folks who sign up?
1: Well, it's a great point, and they are trying to make it more approachable, so there's a range. And U.S. Triathlon is a great example of that. They're also reporting shifting to a younger demographic base, 20 to 29, was their leading membership growth last year, up 20%, and two-thirds of them were new to the sport. And they have something called the sprint distance, which is a three-mile run. You're 10 minutes in the water, and the bike is manageable. And that gets people in the door. That's why you're seeing so many people saying, you know what, I could give that a whirl. And then they graduate up within the sport, the distances that you're going to see at the LA 2028 Olympics, for instance. And so I think that's a smart move because it gets people in the door with something that you have to train for, so there is a badge of honor being able to do it. You can't just show up for a triathlon, certainly not an Ironman or even HYROX. But for athletes who are under 30, you know, they've got one thing going for them. Youth wins in these kinds of things, and so that's a real advantage.
0: Wow. We're speaking with Regina Lewis, consumer analyst, and we're talking about sports tourism or these sportscations. Longevity here. Explain a little bit more about that. You said it's this new event category. What happens there?
1: Yeah. Well, it is emerging. So the first longevity games, as they were called, happened in April, and the inaugural Super Age Games are scheduled for New York in November, and they plan to put nearly 1,000 competitors through what they're calling 8 longevity trials, measuring everything from aerobic capacity, grip strength, balance, working memory. But again, I mean, it is right down the strike zone of if you've got a family that has a baby boomer who, you know, dad's still out there cycling, et cetera, and a young person, it's a neat thing to do together. That's also why in some of the other things that we talked about, the relays are popular.
0: Thanks, Regina. Regina Lewis, consumer analyst. Coming up next on This Weekend, refreshing your wardrobe for free.

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1: Tom is the smartest man I know. 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

0: Thanks for spending part of your weekend here. Want to learn how to take clothes you're done wearing from your closets and drawers and refresh your wardrobe all for free? Here's Betty Lynn Fisher, consumer reporter at USA Today. Betty, set this up.
1: We've all known about bartering for years, years and years. And so clothing swaps have really increase in popularity, especially right now as people embrace environmental sustainability and thrifting and reuse. And so the idea of a clothing swap is just to take clothes that are still, good, that you've just kind of, you're done wearing them, or, you've worn them a little bit too long, that they're still good, and so they can find a new life with someone else. So there can be anything from a small clothing swap that you can do with a group of friends to participating in larger community swaps. And that's what I've been doing since 2020, and I decided to write about kind of the experience that I had with my adult daughter recently.
0: Wow. So somebody posts something on Facebook, and everybody shows up 5 o'clock on a Saturday afternoon and brings their stuff, like if you were to do a larger one like that, or how? Or
1: yeah,
0: what?
1: Yeah. So the ones that I've been doing are mostly by a local woman in my community, and yeah, she does. She kind of sells tickets, but sells as in it's free.
0: Yeah.
1: But some people do, do charge for a clothing swap, kind of for their time or to get the venue. But in the case of the ones that I go to, she has, I guess, reservations for tickets, right? So she can at least control. She says usually a good size for the ones that she's done is about 40 people.
0: Wow.
1: Or 40 tickets, and then that way you know ahead of time what date you're going to do this. You take your time to kind of gather what's in your closet, and then for her, a couple days before, you drop off your stuff so that she and kind of her helpers can set all the pants in one side.
0: Oh, wow.
1: And set all the dresses in a side. So it's not, everything's not hanging on hangers of the ones I go to, but they're still in organized piles, for lack of better description.
0: That makes more sense. I thought you were just kind of showing up with stuff and scattering on a table. That the organization sounds like that makes more sense. But so could you go in theory and bring two things and leave with five, or is it like a straight up swap? What happens? We're speaking with Betty Lynn Fisher, consumer reporter at USA Today. The story is about new-to-me clothing by swapping with others. As a husband and a girl dad and a brother to a younger sister, I feel comfortable in saying this sounds distinctly like a women's related thing.
1: You know what? There were actually a couple guys at the last swap that I was at. I did not talk to them, but it's a lot of times there's just general t-shirts or different things. But you know what? The ones that I've gone to, yes, I will say largely have been a women's event. But some people have houseware swaps. So through your kitchen and you're done with your blender and you're done with your plates and stuff. That doesn't have to be necessarily gender specific.
0: Thanks, Betty. Betty Lynn Fisher, consumer reporter at USA Today. Coming up next on This Weekend, a heroic effort by a New York man to find his wife's lost ring.

0: 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We're fortunate that we can give our daughters everything they need to grow and learn. 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

Thanks for joining us. A woman in Brooklyn, New York, who took off her engagement ring while cleaning dishes, lost that ring and another one when they unknowingly slid into the kitchen trash. The Washington Post says the platinum engagement ring had been in the family for about a century. The husband, Victor, says his great-grandmother hid the ring in her mouth when she left the Soviet Union in 1989. Victor proposed to his wife, Susanna, with that ring. After losing it, Victor waited outside of his building to ask Javier Gomez, a New York City sanitation worker, if he could have access to the building's trash. He'd have to comb through about 20,000 pounds of it at a site in Brooklyn, which had accumulated from his building and another one the previous week. Each building is about 20 stories. He began probing through food, diapers, and clothing stretching for about 100 feet, which all smelled like rotten fish, he said. Made Victor's eyes water. Well, about an hour into the hunt, the small team found the right bag, ripped it open, and discovered both rings. That'll do it for this hour. For Nicole Murray, I'm Gordon Deal. Thanks for listening to This Weekend.

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4: From the 570 WSYR newsroom, I'm Anthony Panasowicz. One man is recovering in the hospital, but is facing charges along with another man related to a domestic dispute in the town of Mexico. Police charged both Daniel Smith and Jerry White of Parrish in connection to an incident where White was shot in the leg. Both men are facing several different felony charges each for assault, weapons, and child endangerment crimes. Residents of the Bayberry neighborhood in Syracuse can now apply for money to cover home repairs through a new fund. The revolving loan fund is part of the Onondaga County Neighborhood Initiative and covers exterior home repairs and improvements for houses that are owned. Homeowners can receive up to $25,000 for upgrades and only pay about 70% of the loan, receiving the rest as grant money. And Syracuse police are investigating a crash allegedly between ICE and somebody they were trying to detain earlier this week. Syracuse PD say they were patrolling in the Westcott neighborhood and stopped to help what they thought were officers, but backed off when they found it was immigration enforcement. ICE, however, did request a crash report after police say a detainee may have driven into them. Next update in 30 minutes. Breaking news anytime. I'm Anthony Panasowicz on Syracuse's breaking news, weather, and traffic station, News Radio 570 WSYR.
5: Destination South Carolina. I'm Pam Puso, Fox News. Ahead of Tuesday's runoff election, President Trump stumped in South Carolina for Republican U.S. Senate candidate Darlene Graham. She's facing GOP Representative Ralph Norman.
6: Look at the rallies. Look at what we have today. You have thousands of people standing outside, can't get in. They're standing outside, and we're not even really running. But we are running because we have to get Darlene and other people elected.
5: Joining the president on stage in Myrtle Beach, outgoing White House Press Secretary Caroline Leavitt.
7: President Trump, you are the most consequential and historic president in the history of our great country. And it has been the honor of my life to serve as your White House Press Secretary, sir.
5: Leavitt will continue playing a role within Mr. Trump's super PAC. Trade negotiations are broken between the U.S. and Canada. As a result, the U.S. imposed 50% tariffs on billions of dollars of Canadian goods.
8: President Donald Trump's import taxes will hit about 5% of what Canada ships to the United States every year. Now, that includes products that range from hockey sticks to tongue depressors. The countries sold each other $880 billion worth of goods and services last year. The tariffs were initially supposed to kick in at 12:01 a.m. Wednesday, but President Trump extended the deadline for 3 days to allow talks to continue, but the two countries still could not reach an agreement in time.
5: Fox's Marianne Rafferty. Canada is promising to retaliate. Foggy weather is being cited as a factor in a plane crash in Alaska. 8 people were killed yesterday after a small plane attempted to land twice at a remote military airport. 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
9: Partly sunny today, the high 84. Clouds and showers, a thunderstorm late tonight, low 65. Clouds are not as warm tomorrow, shower and thunderstorm. Could see some gusty winds, small hail and a downpour, high 77. For Monday, mostly cloudy with a few showers and the high at 71. A shower in spots on Tuesday, the high 73. From the Stellar Roofing Weather Center, I'm Steve Williams.
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15: Good morning, Central New York. Hey, The Pronoun's on the road today. Guess where I am? Well, maybe in the next hour, within the hour, we're going to be panning. We'll go 360 for where I am, but you can see that that looks like a green to me. And this young man sitting right next to me just happens to be a member of the Lakeshore Country Club in Cicero, New York. Today is going to be the site of the Syracuse District Golf Association Mid-Amateur Championship. And it's a qualifier. You tell us what the mid amateur means to you.
16: The 2026 mid amateur championship for the Syracuse District Golf Association.
15: Okay,
16: and it's the first year that I'm eligible to play. You got to be over 25 to play in it, and it's a 2-day medal play, stroke play event, and the winner gets exempt into the New York State Mid Amateur Championship, which is at a really nice host site this year. It's at Country Club of Buffalo in early October.
15: One of the finest golf courses in New York State. I mean, without a doubt. Mm-hmm. I remember going there 1 year to qualify for the State Am. Mm-hmm. Oh, what a golf course. Oh, my, my. So congratulations, Andrew. I know that you've been looking forward to this because you've been wearing diapers until this point because now, see, well, here's what happens. The kids in high school, they're in their teenage years, and then they go to college. They're still kind of teenagers, but then when they graduate from college, they graduate from high school, they go to college and play, and Andrew played at a very high level. He is an excellent golfer, also the club champion here, also the member guest champion here this year, which is... those are two majors at any club, right? If they didn't have this mid-am, it means that all of the college players who practically play every day probably would do better than some of those of you now who are in the workforce.
16: Yeah.
15: All right. You know, you have a life now.
16: Yeah.
15: It's not just college and fooling around and practicing and enjoying yourself. You're not a kid anymore. You're a grown adult, right?
16: Yeah.
15: Sadly. And I did talk to your dad in the lounge the other day, and he was talking to me about how much you were looking forward to this.
16: Yeah.
15: All right, because this is a big one.
16: It's always fun to play your home course in the tournament.
15: Always fun to play your home course. Now, I'm going to ask you a question and with regard to the home course, because there is a term that is being thrown around. It always has been, because when you do play your home course, it's supposed to be a home course advantage, correct?
16: Yeah.
15: Only because you know the little nuances of the course. Tell us how you feel about this advantage that you may have.
16: I've never had a big advantage, it feels like, playing my home course in tournament. I like to call it the home course curse.
15: You call it the home course curse.
16: Home course curse.
15: Okay, but with you have to admit, because you do know the greens.
16: Yes, definitely.
15: And because even off the tee, if you happen to hit a ball more down the left side of the fairway than the right side of the fairway, it could be an advantage to you. So you don't have to go to over a bunker or something like that, right?
16: Yes.
15: Now, that has to be in your mind, right? Do you think about those kinds of things?
16: I haven't thought about it yet. I'm thinking about it now that you said it.
15: Whoa, look where I am with this chair.
16: That's why I'm leaning a little bit back.
15: Hey, Travis is here today, by the way. Hey, I tried to lean back, Travis. Yeah, I might just stay right here.
16: It's comfortable. You know what I mean? Hey. If they can hear you, it's comfortable.
15: Yes, they can hear us. Hey, Dominic, you can hear us, right?
17: Of course.
15: Yes, of course you can hear us. I almost fell off the chair here. Anyway.
17: How did you do that?
15: Well, I leaned back, and it was about 2 feet. The back of the chair was 2 feet from me. All right, look, we're talking here with Andrew Bernazzi, member at the Lakeshore Yacht and Country Club. Has been a very fine golfer. Now, this tournament would qualify you to go to Buffalo, but the home course advantage to you is not prominent in your mind. But what would you say to somebody coming here about course management? How would you, if somebody said, I'm going to play there, Andrew, are there anything you can tell me that that might help me? If you're going to play Lakeshore, what would you say to them, Andrew?
16: I would say a few things. I'd say you're better off hitting it right most of the time. If you think about it, all of the out of bounds and trouble is on the left of every hole. It's on the left of one, left of two.
15: There you go.
16: Left
15: okay.
16: Of six, left of seven, left, left, left.
15: Okay, left, left, left. And how about the backside?
16: It's still on the left.
15: See, it's still on the left.
16: 18, 17. The other two things I would say are the par threes are really tough. That's sort of the defense of the golf course, and you've got to attack the scoring holes. But other than that, it's pretty much straight in front of you, and the greens are tricky. When it plays like it typically plays, it's firm and fast and hard. So if you miss greens, it's tough, but it's scoreable if you hit the green.
15: Okay, all right. Well, you stay right here because we've got somebody else on the line. We should have somebody else on the line right now to give us a little rundown. Happening in the Central New York Senior Golf, the Syracuse district. That would be our own Don Christian. Are you there, Donnie?
18: Perry, how you doing?
15: I'm doing good. Listen, give us a rundown now of what's going to be happening right here at Lakeshore on Monday.
18: Yes, we have the big former Break the Bank Shootout, now known as the Senior Invitational. 12 o'clock shotgun, and as you know, it's a cash payout, about $10,000 in cash for the players. And the big thing is it's $20 for par this year. So, you know, if you break 80, you're going to get your money back, plus on top of all the other things that go along with it, the nice things that your daughter Holly presents, Jack Conger with the aim point, Mr. Whitaker for the TPI, and obviously the nice dinner afterwards, the lunch on the golf course, the offer of a free round of golf from at Lakeshore later on in the year. It's a good deal, even though the entry fee is high. It's the most fun round of the year. There's no bogeys. You just go out there and play, and it's a riot. I think it's the best day of the year.
15: Well, you have been you and your brother Tom have been excellent amateur golfers in the area over the years. And was the aim, did you play in the mid-am? Have you played in the mid-am during your earlier career? Or didn't they have it back then?
18: No. Well, no, Todd Dissinger and I started the mid-am about 6 years ago. So
15: there you go.
18: I was in my 60s, so I didn't qualify for that.
15: Okay, I
18: never played it. Yeah, it's a new tournament.
15: Yeah.
18: Yes.
15: Well, do you know Andrew? Have you ever met Andrew Bernazzi?
18: No, I have not.
15: Well, I'm sorry, I'm sorry you haven't. He's a fine young man, and by the way, an excellent player. I remember the first time I played with Andrew. I came here at the club. It was about 9 or 10 years ago. Yeah. You were on the 11th hole, right?
19: I think. Did you make it or did I make it?
15: Tell him the story. No, of course I did it.
19: Yeah, of course it was.
15: What happened?
19: I think we were in the middle of the fairway, and Perry hits a wedge up on the green. And it goes in, and he starts yelling, "That's 13! That's 13! That's 13!" Oh, okay. What the heck is this guy doing, jumping around, screaming? That's 13. He goes, "That's my 13th eagle on a par 4."
15: No, more than that. Yeah, it was way more than that.
19: I forgot the number. But.
15: That's how I met him, Don. I mean, that's how I met him. Yeah, Don. Anyway, I want to thank you and Ken Bodley and Marianne Bodley. I'm looking forward to Monday as well. We're looking forward to this tournament because Andrew's in it. Are you the only Lakeshore member?
19: No, Joel LaFortune is playing, and then Joey Petron Jr., who's not a member anymore, but
15: oh, he's playing as well.
19: Tough to beat.
15: I know, he'll be really tough to beat. But you're
19: really good at this course too.
15: Yes. And yeah, he'll be tough to beat. Well, folks, thank you, Andrew, for coming over this morning. I know you don't see up until when. When are you going to be?
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4: All right, welcome back. Having a little trouble getting our next guest, but you can tell where I am. Travis has got us on video, folks, but for those of you who won't be looking at this video for a while till we get it out there on social media somewhere, we're at the Lakeshore Yacht and Country Club, and I happen to be looking north onto Oneida Lake over the parking lot, and also if I look over to the left, I can see the western part of the lake, and the green is right behind me. We are right behind. We're on the north side of the 18th hole at Lakeshore, and that's that short par four going up the hill, right back toward the clubhouse, and it is absolutely gorgeous. I don't know what else to say. We were planning on having Dr. Holly Noun from the department chair at Westfield State University, my daughter on the line. I don't know what happened. I think I got the right number for you, Dominic. Yep, we do. But we got the Mid-Am, the Syracuse District Mid-Am Championship is here today. They'll be teeing off beginning at 12 o'clock. And if you win here, you move on to you're exempt. Actually, you're exempt. You go to Buffalo for the New York State Mid-Am Championship, which is going to be played at the Buffalo Country Club, which, by the way, is a magnificent, absolutely magnificent venue. I played there in state amateur qualifiers. And it's wonderful. You know, I'm thinking if we can't get Dr. Noun, I think you got to call Jack, Dominic. Why don't you give Jack a call? We'll see if we can't get Jack on. We'll get Jack on right now. And then if we can get Holly, we can. So here's what we're doing on that's the Mid-Am that's going to be here today and tomorrow. And then on Monday, we will be playing right here at Lakeshore, the third annual Senior Invitational Break the Bank Shootout. It's going to be a wonderful evening. The ceremony, the banquet, and the after the tournament program is going to include a humanitarian award, which is which we've been giving out each of the last 2 years. This year, the recipient is Ronna Jamian. The humanitarian award is being given to an individual who best represents my brother Bill's enthusiasm for life, his work ethic, his character, and his devotion to assist those in the community up in Oswego who most need our help. He loved kids. He was a teacher. He loved kids, absolutely loved kids, and they adored him. I remember once I remember him saying, people asked him to run for politics. I said, Bill, you don't want to run for politics. He said, yes. He said, I think I'm going to do it. They want me to do it. He never spent 10 cents, never spent 10 cents on advertising. You know what he did? He got in his car and he made sure that he knocked on every single door that he could.
0: Hey, Perry.
4: Yes.
0: Perry, we got some good news. We got Holly.
4: Oh, we got Holly. Okay.
0: Holly and Jack Conger is ready too.
4: Okay, all right. Dr. Noun, are you?
5: I am here. Good morning.
4: Good morning. Good morning. We are up against it now because we haven't been able to contact either you or Jack. So I just want to the audience to know that you're going to be here on Monday. Are you all set? Are you all set for Monday?
5: I am all set. I can't wait. It's going to be another great day. I love that day.
4: Yeah, well, the players are going to be, they're being offered a free Beamer session, folks. And Holly is an independent distributor. I use Beamer. That little commercial that I do, I wouldn't do it unless I believed in it at 8 minutes in the morning, 8 minutes at night. And if I have a little ache and pain somewhere else. Oh, I forgot to tell you, doctor, I've been using that little pad on my feet. I can't believe it. I can't believe it. My feet are so soft now. It's like a baby's little butt there, doctor. The bottom of my feet feel like a baby's little butt now to me. Anyway,
5: that makes sense.
4: Listen, I'm sorry we're going to have to leave you now, but looking forward to having you back here in Syracuse at the Senior Invitational Break the Bank Shootout. Thank you.
5: See you on Monday. Have a great show.
4: Okay, thank you. There she goes. Rallying down. Do we have Jack on the line?
0: He's right there.
6: Hey, Terry.
4: Hey, Terry, Jack,
6: how are you?
4: I'm good. We got backed up here, but there's a big announcement you want to make, and I got to give you that stage. So you tell the folks what this big announcement is that's coming up for the winter months.
6: Well, for the winter months, I've been invited by Mr. Steve Hadley to start training my students. So the CMY Golf Academy is moving in the wintertime to a facility in Janesville called Albatross. It's a simulator facility, upscale. They have three private simulators. The name of the simulator is Your Swing. It's the Tiger Woods version. They're $80,000 a piece. And we're going to do an open house. Yeah, a lot of money. Yeah. We're going to do an open house probably the first Saturday in November, where we'll be there from like 8 to 2. And it's going to be appointment only, but I'm going to take six people at a time and introduce them to the speed training. So the spin move. And it's going to be free, so you get an open house. It's going to be by appointment only, but we're going to do six at a time for half an hour. So we'll probably do like six sessions. So that's coming up. But right now, I'm going to be excited about it. It's an upscale, beautiful facility, and to be open house so people can check it out.
4: Well, I do remember when they opened up. How many years ago was it now that you brought me
6: over
4: there?
6: About four now. Four.
4: Oh my gosh, that much time has passed. Oh my. Well, it certainly was upscale. It certainly was upscale. I can tell you that, folks. And listen, the closer we get. The closer we get to that date, we got to promote that because it gives people a chance who don't go down to Florida for 4 or 5 months to get indoors again and continue with your lessons. Because obviously, folks, we called Jack the professor, and that's because he always seems to be on top of the latest things that are technologically. It's almost like the game of golf has changed so much technologically now, Jack, that you can't afford not to pick up on this, because this is all time, true, and tested stuff that you're working on, even Aimpoint. And you're going to be here on Monday as well. You know, you're going to be here at Lakeshore. And you're going to be on the 18th green. By the way, the 18th green just happened to be right. I'm sitting in a chair, Jack, with my back to the green, and I'm on video right now. So this is where Jack is going to be. And it has these undulations, but that's where you're going to be talking about Aimpoint. And for the folks who don't know, for the folks who don't know, we're talking almost 70% of the professional golfers on tour are using some form of Aimpoint. Maybe not exactly everybody's doing the same thing, but we can see them put their hands up to their. By the way. Explain to the folks what the bringing that hand up to the face means, Jack. You know, when they get they line it up with two fingers, three fingers, whatever they do.
6: You're walking basically the line of the putt where the putt's going to break. You feel in your feet slope, and you come up with a number, be it 1, 2, 3, 4, 5, whatever. And that number represents percentage of grade. There's always grade in a green because the water's got to run off the green when it rains. So every green has from anywhere from 0 to 3% of grade, or not more. So when you see a tour player put up two fingers, he feels 2% of grade. When you put your fingers up, it shows you exactly how much the ball's going to break. It's taken over time. Mr. Mark Sweeney invented it in 2004, and he's tweaked it and tweaked it and tweaked it, but now he's got it down, so that's why he's over 70%. The tour players are using it, the LPGA. European players use it a lot. So it's exciting. It's exciting. Yeah. So I can't wait to be there on Monday. Cannot wait. If you're out at the Lakeshore right now, if there's no wind, it's got to be just gorgeous. It's still, and the water looks probably great. Oh.
4: Jack, it's gorgeous, and I'm looking at five birds up on the wire, and that's it.
6: Yeah.
4: Yes, Jack, thank you very much. Have a great weekend.
6: You're right. Okay, we'll see you soon. Thank you.
4: There you go, Jack Conger. Folks, we're coming right back. Tom Gorman, can't wait to hear what he has to say. News Radio 570, WSYR.
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4: From the 570 WSYR newsroom, I'm Anthony Panazowicz. Onondaga County Executive Ryan McMahon and the legislature have finally agreed to terms on a months-long term limit battle. Voters will choose in November between separate 12-year and 16-year term limit proposals for the county executive and the county comptroller. The proposal that receives the majority will become law, but if no proposal gets half or more votes, then there will be no term limits on the offices. An appeals court on Friday struck down John Sarcone's two grand jury subpoenas against Attorney General Letitia James. Sarcone is now the assistant U.S. attorney for the Northern District of New York, but the court ruled that his suits to get documents on James's cases against the NRA and Donald Trump were illegal. And one man is recovering in the hospital, but is facing charges along with another man related to a domestic dispute in Mexico. Police charged both Daniel Smith and Jerry White of Parrish in connection to an incident where White was shot in the leg. Both men are facing several different felony charges. Next update in 30 minutes. Breaking news anytime. I'm Anthony Panazowicz on Syracuse's Breaking News Weather and Traffic Station, News Radio 570 WSYR.
5: News, I'm Paul Stevens. The U.S. Supreme Court saying construction on the new White House ballroom can continue.
6: Chief Justice John Roberts issued the temporary order, which prevents a lower court order from taking effect that would have stopped above-ground construction on the ballroom. The Supreme Court will now consider lawsuits aimed at stopping the project.
5: And that's Fox's Kevin Uretsky. Canada now vowing retaliation against President Trump's 50% tariffs, which will hit about 5% of what Canada ships to the U.S. every year.
7: The tariffs were initially supposed to kick in at 12:01 a.m. Wednesday. President Trump extended the deadline for 3 days to allow talks to continue, but the two countries still could not reach an agreement in time.
5: And that's Fox's Marianne Rafferty. Canadian Prime Minister Mark Carney blaming what he calls unfair last-minute changes to D.C.'s proposed terms. 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
9: Partly sunny today, the high 84. Clouds and showers, a thunderstorm late tonight, low 65. Clouds and not as warm tomorrow, shower and thunderstorm. Could see some gusty winds, small hail and a downpour, high 77. For Monday, mostly cloudy with a few showers and the high at 71. A shower in spots on Tuesday, the high 73. From the Stellar Roofing Weather Center, I'm Steve Williams.
10: Hi, good morning, ladies and gentlemen. Location at the Lakeshore Yacht and Country Club here in Cicero, New York. And on the line with us is Trey Waluski. We're going to call Tom and see if we can't get Trey, you there?
11: I'm here, Perry. How you doing?
10: I'm doing okay. Okay, now what is this big announcement you're going to make today?
11: I just wanted to tell everyone about we have the world's greatest couples event tonight at Meadowbrook. We have the Polish Open. We have 128 people on nine holes tonight, 64 carts on nine holes, and it's the biggest event of the year, all homemade Polish food, and it's going to be a great night. We're already down here preparing for it. It's going to be a lot of food and fun, and Even Adam and Aaron Engel are going to come out tonight too. So,
12: how cool is that? Okay, all right. Well, we're trying to get that. There's Luke and Dave. Hey, Luke and Dave, how you doing? I'm right here at the 18th Green, Trey.
11: Oh, wow. What a beautiful place to do the show.
12: I'm sitting in one of the lounge chairs. It was there right behind the green, for heaven's sakes. All right, so you got the big. I can't believe you got. How many carts do you have?
11: We got 66. We got a couple extra just in case. We're going to have three bars set up on the golf course. We got tons and tons of all different kinds of Polish food when they get done. We got a band and karaoke tonight. It's going to be crazy out there.
12: Okay, well, we're not going to send any more couples out there, because even if we sent 20 out there, you couldn't handle them. All right, listen.
13: We do have Tom Gorman, too.
12: Yeah. All right, listen.
11: All right.
12: Trey.
11: Head over to Tom.
12: We got to go and get Tom. Have a great time.
11: All right. Thanks, Barry. Bye.
12: Okay, there he goes, Trey. Wow, and folks, this is a wild show today. I can't keep up with it. Here's Travis with the video here, and he doesn't have to do anything because I have to sit still. All right, do we have Tom Gorman on? Hey, Tom, are you there?
14: Yeah, I almost went to play golf. I thought you forgot me.
12: No, we didn't. We didn't forget you. We got. I'm sitting at the 18th green. At Lakeshore today, because we got the Syracuse District Mid-Am Championship. And then if they win here, they're exempt for the New York State Mid-Amateur Championship, which is going to be played at the Country Club of Buffalo. Oh, boy. I know you've played there, Tom.
14: You should be out riding around checking hole locations for your big tournament of St. Sophia's that you're playing in today. You know, that's more important.
12: Just...
14: Who cares about the other, Perry? I mean, if you want another victory.
12: I was going to tell you, I knew you would. I've been talking to you about the St. Sophia's tournament, but I know it's today, and I'm expecting to be there with my son, Perry, his wife, Jackie, and Connie Sedaris, who was an absolute, my

0: Now, let's move along here. I'm going to give you the floor here, and you tell us what's going on in the world of golf, and if you can also address this live thing, because Tom, I don't know if they're just pulling our leg here, or they're really gonna have something to tell us. How did they shorten the number of events and tell us that everything is fine?
1: Well, I don't know, but we'll have to wait and see. There's probably more interest in that than this big FedEx Cup thing. I mean, who cares today whether they cut the 30 players or not? Do you know who's that 29 or 30 or 31? You can't give me the names. I mean, so it's a $20 million tournament. Clark is leading. What's surprising is Scotty Scheffler again had another one of his crummy starts. I mean, here he wins by 8 shots. And then he starts at a 2-over par round, and then he comes back to go 5-under. But, there's some good names in the tournament. I mean, I have interest in the tournament a little bit. Woodland, Spahn, they're all in there. Who cares about whatever they're going to play next week for all this money, the FedEx Cup? It's a friggin' joke, Perry.
0: Yeah. Something is awry. And I can't wait. We were going to talk about it every week, but it seems as though they just let it's like letting a thousand balloons. They release it into the atmosphere, and they want us to put this puzzle together. I can't figure it out yet, Tom. I don't know where this is going, but it certainly gives us something to talk about every single week.
1: The sad thing is that. The commissioner for the tour is really being hard on the LIV players, but he's so stupid. Yeah, LIV is what's really made the tour play for all this money. There was no $20 million tournaments before LIV, and there was no zillion-dollar FedEx Cup money until LIV came around. So, there's two sides to this whole deal, and why they're crucifying some of the LIV players because they wanted to solidify their financial situation now all of a sudden because of whatever. So we'll see how that plays out, Perry. Yeah. But more important, yeah. I gotta talk to you about something right here that's pretty important. McIlroy shot 7-under, and he's working with his teacher, and this might be something for you, but he's got some Frankenstein clubs. You know what a Frankenstein club is?
0: No.
1: You have no idea. Well, he's got an extra lob wedge, and he's got an extra 7-iron, and he puts the jumbo grips on them, and him and his teacher, and they offset them at 45 degrees, and they're really working on his takeaway to make sure he's more consistent. Now, can you imagine? Now, what would you say? Is Rory one of the 5 best players in the world?
0: Well, wait a minute. So he's doing this as a training tool. So this is part of his training.
1: Course. Yeah. Oh. He's got these special Frankenstein clubs made up for him. Like I say, on his lob wedge and 7-iron with jumbo grips, and they offset him so that he's really working on his takeaway. And with you got such a funny takeaway. You line up your driver like Mo Norman about a yard behind the ball, and most people don't know you can even hit the ball. Maybe you should get some jumbo clubs to work on your takeaway.
0: Well, guess what, Tom? I have been playing jumbo grips for at least 5 years already. It is much easier.
1: There you go.
0: It is much easier on the hands as you age. That little arthritis kicks in, and the larger the grip. Dr. Holly Noun gave me that tip. I said, she said, go to jumbo grips and see if it helps. Holy smokes! It solved the problem. It solved the problem. So Rory's doing it though to help his takeaway.
1: Well, the moral of this thing here: here's one of the very best players in the world. And he's got special training aids. And so for our listeners, they should work with their golf pro sometime. And there's a lot of stuff out there. I gave a fellow a golf lesson yesterday. And the simple thing of getting a little small soccer ball or whatever, and you put it between your elbows to, you know, to work on your takeaway.

0: you've all seen that, Terry. And there's certain things that they can help with their takeaway. And if you get the right takeaway and you the right stance, and then you get the club at the top, and then you got a much better chance of hitting the shot. For Rory to go to this extreme with his, and this is with his teacher, amazing what the amateurs could do if they wanted to put a little effort into some of these things.
1: Yeah, and you know, Tom, I'm surprised it's taken this long, because there are actually teachers that have been talking about this for a long time. But now that Rory is doing it, I guarantee you there'll be another million people who are going to be trying it over the weekend for sure.
0: That's it. Frankenstein clubs, Perry.
1: Frankenstein. We don't call it a seven iron with jumbo grips anymore. We call it a Frankenstein club. And by the way, what is this about a lob wedge? It's what 62 or 63 degrees?
0: Yeah, 60 degrees. Yep, that's the true lob wedge. 60 degrees. Yep. So
1: most amateurs shouldn't do a 60 degree. I don't think that's it. Unless they want to practice for an hour every single day, Tom. 60 degrees is a tough thing to handle. Well, what do you think?
0: Wait a minute. Time out here. They're not hitting shots. He's not hitting shots. All he's doing is working on his takeaway with the lob wedge. He's not hitting shots.
1: I got
0: and strictly a takeaway, and the seven iron strictly the takeaway. You know, the two discs, one swing plane is more upright with the lob wedge. The seven iron, you know, the swing plane, because the club is a little longer, is a little flatter. So that's what he's strictly the work on his takeaway to get the club in the right position at the top, Perry. He's not. Don't be stupid, Perry. He's not hitting shots. You couldn't hit a shot with a 45 degree grip at a whatever.
1: Well, that jumbo grip is not as bad as you think it is. I thought it was going to be awkward. Yeah, but it's nice. You can handle a club. You can handle a club better, for sure.
0: Barry, I have mid-size grips, so I'm with you. I have mid-size grips.
1: All right, Tom. We're going to have to out here now, but give us a quick rule. You think that the players over the weekend might want to know.
0: Well, this is another rule that's violated every time I play golf. Everybody's got a line on their ball now. They mark the ball, put the ball down, line up the line, and then they walk away. All right, pick up the coin. And then what happens is the line isn't the way it's supposed to be. So they reach down without remarking the ball and change the line on the ball. Because they did not reline the ball, you're not allowed to touch your ball in play when it's not marked, so it's a one-shot penalty. So every time they do that, they get a one-shot penalty, and you see everybody doing it, Perry. You know what I'm talking about.
1: Tom, I know what you're talking about. Excellent, excellent. Thank you for saying that today. Yes, I've always thought about it, and I don't tell people enough. Yes, I love it. I love it. Hey, listen, have a great weekend, and I'll see you in about 3 hours.
0: All right, Perry. We'll look forward to you. Bring your A-game, will you?
1: All right. Okay. See you. There he goes. And we'll be right back with Hank Fust. You will know who Hank Fust is when we come back. News Radio 570 WSYR.
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12: Good morning, ladies and gentlemen. The pronouns on the road at the Lakeshore Yacht and Country Club. I happen to be sitting just to the north, right behind the 18th green at Lakeshore Yacht and Country Club. I happen to be looking at the lake. I'm sitting in a chair looking at the lake north, and right behind me is the green. I'm telling you, we got to do this more often, Travis. This is gorgeous here. I'm serious. And by the way, the reason Joe Convertino is not sitting next to me here now is because he is defending his senior club championship at the Cavalry Club today. That's why Joe's not here. But on the line with us is somebody who has synonymous with golf in Central New York for I don't know how many years, because he's certainly been here longer than me. Only been around here for about 30. Hank Fust, who was one of the founders of Fust Charles Chambers Accounting, is on the line with us. And we're going to talk about a tournament that is near and dear to his heart. The Audi is coming up, and he has something he wants to say about the Audi. Good morning, Hank. How are you?
13: I'm good, Perry. How are you?
12: Yep. I'm doing fine. I want to give you the floor here because the Audi has been one of the most popular amateur events, especially for seniors. So you have the floor. You tell us, and then I'll jibber-jabber. I'll have a few questions for you afterward, but tell us what's on your mind about the Audi.
13: Okay. Well, as you know, we started this 18 years ago. Al's been gone about 20 years, God rest his soul. We only missed 1 year, and that was because of COVID. But yep. This will be the 18th annual Audi Memorial, and it's for players 65 and older. If you don't have a Medicare card, you can't get in. And the deadline date for signing up is September 2nd. Now,
12: yep.
13: We got a gift, which really has done something. It was somebody that's behind the idea of taking care of super senior golfers. So this year, the applications that went out said it would cost, I think it was $110 for STGA members and $140 or $125 for non-SGA members. Now, this is the only tournament run by the district where you don't have to belong to a district club.
1: Yep.
13: You can, if you and the guys who play it, wherever you play, Green Lakes, as long as you're over 65, you're welcome to play in the event. So we got this gift. We are lowering the cost to enter the tournament for the STGA members to $80. So anybody that's already signed up, you're going to get a refund. And if you're a non-STGA member, it's $90. So that means for basically $40 a day, you're going to play Beaver Meadows, nice private club. We've held USGA qualifiers out there this year. The golf course is in fabulous shape. And that includes your cart. On the opening day on 9/8, you're going to get hot dogs, hamburgers, sausage sandwiches, salads, cookies, the whole bit. The next day, you're going to get steak, sweet corn, salt potatoes, and salads and ice cream sundae for dessert. And in 5-year age groups, there's $5,000 in prizes. And
1: wow.
13: That's just a fantastic deal. It's $80 for 2 days, including your carts and everything. And you don't have to be a district member. But you got to sign up. And one extra thing, it's the only tournament where we allow, if you want to play with your buddies, a lot of guys don't play in district events because they say, well, I don't know anybody. Okay, the first day you play, you can pick your own foursome. So if you got a group of guys that wants to come in and play, just when you sign up, just say, I'm going to play with John Doe, John Smith, whoever, and we'll put you together for the first day. Second day, you play by the score you get. Now, this is the district's biggest and only scholarship-running event. The sponsorships we get, we raise between $25,000 and $30,000 every year for the kids that go on scholarship for the STGA.
1: Wow.
13: And we're looking forward to doing that again. Our major sponsor has already agreed to kick in $10,000. And we're also going to make the announcement this year for the golfer of the year for the district. And Scotty Selbeck has Scotty was one of the early scholarship winners, awardees, and he has given the district, in connection with the Audi, $10,000 a year for, I think this would be his 14th year.
1: Wow.
13: Pretty outstanding. And because of his support, now Scott's not going to play this year. I called him the other day. We'll be there, and it would be nice to have a full house when we give him his award as the golfer of the year, which is somebody that has supported the district with, you know, a lot of times, certainly we've got great players, but you need time, talent, and treasure. They all go together, and so Scotty has backed us up. But you only got until September 2nd, and it is a scratch event, 2 days of scratch, but it's in 5-year brackets.
1: Yes. And yes, yes. Tell me what the deadline is again. Now it's September 2nd.
13: So it's coming up pretty quick.
1: Yeah.
13: For the guys that want to know, if you're 65 to 74, you play from 6,000 yards, and if you're 75 and above, you play from 5,400 yards. So we move the tees up so that it's very competitive, and it's a fun time.
1: Yes, okay. Thank you very much, Hank. You've done a marvelous job with this tournament. I remember the first year talking to you about it, and we've done it every year since. You've been a tremendous asset to amateur golf in the area, and I want to thank you for your work over the years. But, Dominic, you have something to say?
14: I'm sorry?
1: That was us for the hard out. Hank, thank you very much. I'll look forward to seeing you.
13: Okay.
1: Okay, there he goes. Okay, Dominic.
13: You've got to sign up.
1: I know I got to sign up. I know that. All right, there he goes. Fuss. Hey, Dominic, you got to help me out now because I don't have a second hand around me.
15: That's
1: are you
15: okay.
1: there, Dominic?
15: Yeah, I'm right here, Perry. Don't worry. We got a minute left.
1: We got a whole minute left. Okay, well, listen. So what you think of today? I apologize it was chaos, but it was controlled.
15: It was organized chaos.
1: It was controlled chaos.
15: Fun chaos. Yeah, well, what's a little chaos is a little bit of fun sometimes, you know?
1: Yeah, of course. I almost fell. I'm telling you, I went backwards. I thought I was going to ram my head into the back of the chair. I'm on video here today, folks. But this has been a great day for me to be here. But the sky, as you know, is. I mean, I got no windows now here, Dominic. I'm brown in the middle of this beautiful course here at the 18th green.
15: We got 10 seconds. Dominic. I'm going to have to see that video of you falling over, though.
1: How many seconds?
15: None.
1: None. 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
21: From the 570 WSYR newsroom, I'm Anthony Panazowicz. Onondaga County Executive Ryan McMahon and the legislature have finally agreed to terms on a months-long term limit battle. Voters will choose in November between two separate 12-year and 16-year term limit proposals for the county executive and comptroller positions. The proposal that receives the majority will become law, but if no proposal gets half or more votes, then there will be no term limits on the offices. Syracuse men's basketball will return to the place their new head coach got his first big gig to start their preseason. The Orange will travel to Albany to take on Siena in their first tune-up game of this year, with new coach Jerry McNamara returning to take on the team that he led to the NCAA tournament last year. And an appeal scored on Friday struck down John Sarcone's two grand jury subpoenas against Attorney General Letitia James. Sarcone is now the Assistant U.S. Attorney for the Northern District of New York, but the court ruled that his suits to get the documents on James's cases against the NRA and Donald Trump when he was interim U.S. Attorney were illegal. Next update in 30 minutes. Breaking news anytime. I'm Anthony Panazowicz on Syracuse's Breaking News Weather and Traffic Station, News Radio 570 WSYR.
22: Fighting back. I'm Paul Stevens, Fox News. Canada now vowing retaliation against a new round of 50% tariffs from the Trump White House. This after talks collapsed late yesterday.
23: President Donald Trump's import taxes will hit about 5% of what Canada ships to the United States every year. Now that includes products that range from hockey sticks to tongue depressors. The countries sold each other $880 billion worth of goods and services last year. The tariffs were initially supposed to kick in at 12:01 a.m. Wednesday, But President Trump extended the deadline for 3 days to allow talks to continue. But the two countries still could not reach an agreement in time.
22: And that's Fox's Marianne Rafferty. Canadian Prime Minister Mark Carney blaming unfair last-minute changes to D.C.'s proposed terms. He says Canada will match the tariffs. President Trump heading to South Carolina, pushing for Republican Senate candidate Darlene Graham, the sister of the late Lindsey Graham.
23: Republicans in the Palmetto State, including the state's former Governor Nikki Haley, have raised concerns about Graham's readiness after she admitted at a debate this week that she wasn't well-versed on national security. President Trump has dismissed her response, saying she was only giving an honest answer. He wants voters to focus on what he says is at stake.
0: If we lose, you're going to lose your border. You're going to lose your tax cuts.
23: Meantime, Vice President J.D. Vance was in his hometown of Middletown, Ohio, trying to sharpen the administration's message on the economy.
22: Fox's Madeline Rivera in D.C. IndyCar making history this weekend with the inaugural Freedom 250 Grand Prix in Washington, D.C. The 250-mile race will send 25 drivers around a 1.7-mile street course, with the track running past landmarks, including the Washington Monument and the National Air and Space Museum. Championship leader Alex Palau headlines the field of the race, 1 p.m. on Fox. 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
6: Partly sunny today, the high 84. Clouds and showers, a thunderstorm late tonight, low 65. Clouds are not as warm tomorrow, shower and thunderstorm. Could see some gusty winds, small hail and a downpour, high 77. For Monday, mostly cloudy with a few showers and the high at 71. A shower in spots on Tuesday, the high 73. From the Stellar Roofing Weather Center, I'm Steve Williams.
7: Good morning, Syracuse, and welcome to the Home Repair Workshop. I'm Steve Kinzadian with Sal Suga Jr. and Sr. This program is brought to you by Northern Nursery Stone and Design Center. They are located 1 mile north of Route 31 on Route 11 in Cicero. That's a place to see what you can do with the outside of your house or upgrade the outside of your house. We talk about curb appeal a lot on this show. Paver walkways, paver driveways, patios, maybe do that front porch over again that's got spalling concrete all over the place. That's the place to go to see what you can put in there in color and texture and shapes, and also fire pits set for out back or an outdoor kitchen, pergolas, outdoor lighting, really key these days to really accentuate your house. And for people who live in the suburbs where there may not be adequate street lighting, really lights up your house. We talk about it all the time. When cops go investigate a break-in, it's lights and locks. Where are they? You don't have them. What'd you expect? This is a call-in show. 421-9797. 421-WSYR. That's the number to call. We'll answer your questions on home improvements, home repairs, new construction, and how to get money to do it, because we have a special guest. Her name is Shelley LeClaire, and she's from Northern Credit Union, which is establishing a larger footprint in central New York. They're up north, that's for sure. They're out of Watertown, but they're expanding down here. Good morning, Shelley.
9: Good morning.
7: Nice to have you on.
9: Great to be here. Thanks for having me.
7: And she has all kinds of ways to get money to do the projects that you need to do. And a lot of people's resources are tied up in the value of their house. It's the simplest way to do it without interrupting your investment plans.
24: And we welcome Shelley and Northern Credit Union as a Parade of Homes sponsor this year.
9: Yes, we are very excited to be part of the parade this year and sponsoring.
7: Glad you're here. Glad to do it. And maybe next year, too. This is an ongoing thing, you know.
9: Absolutely.
7: Once you're on.
9: You know, I love it.
7: That kind of thing.
25: So is Mary Thompson in the studio also?
24: Hello, sir. How are you?
25: Oh, I'm good. That's great. Shelley, I'm glad to hear you on the show. We need you.
9: Thank you.
25: or at least we need you to get us the access to some money, because we're desperate.
9: We have money. We will welcome it.
25: Yes. Well, you know, that's really, today especially, it's very important. Obviously, we build houses that take years to pay for, And of course, we enjoy it through all those years, too. But the availability of money and what it costs us is most important in our industry. Glad you're on the show. That's great.
9: Thank you.
7: So they have a website. It's called MyNorthern.com. And if you go there, you can see all the different products that they have online and their CD rates, which I was looking at, of course, as well as their loan rates for things. So I think it's a great addition. It's a better climate if you have competition for buying this commodity called money. So really,
24: that's a great way to put it, Steve.
7: It's what you're doing.
24: It's a really good way to put it. And I don't think people think of it that way.
7: Oh, yeah. It's a tool.
24: Yeah.
7: So this is the way to look at it. And this is why you shop loan rates. How hard is it to get a loan at Northern?
9: It is not hard.
7: Okay.
9: I specifically work in the mortgage part of it, home lending. 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
24: 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You handhold them through what needs to be done. But what can people do to prepare before they even touch base with you?
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24: And you'll walk folks through that, because I wouldn't even know where to begin.
9: Absolutely. Usually we start with a phone call. And if you like to meet in person, that's great. Or a lot of it is online and over the phone. I usually will give you a task list of information that we'll need, as far as your income. And we talk about credit. And if you want to get pre-approved, it's simple. I can send a link or take the information over the phone and really start, to prepare how much it costs. People don't know, how much do I need to buy a home? I mean, we have products. Again, 100% financing. A lot of people get worried that you have to have 20% down. That's the way it used to be years ago with financing. But we have different products to offer. So letting people prepare. A lot of people don't realize there's closing costs, or they have to establish an escrow account if they're going to be paying, their taxes and insurance as part of the mortgage. So there's a lot. And, again, like I said, it's a journey. I love to educate people and help them, achieve their dream.
7: So you came over from the commercial side.
9: I did not.
7: Oh, I thought you said you were at HSBC.
9: Well, in banking.
7: Yes.
9: The banking world. Right. And this is the first time I work for a credit union.
7: Yeah.
9: And I must say, it's amazing because it's smaller, but yet we offer probably more things, than a lot of the larger lenders, because we have a portfolio product, so we have some leniency. And I guess, as I have shared, one of the wonderful things is that I have a great team behind me. And, the culture is wonderful at Northern. And, you can pick up the phone and talk to somebody and get an answer. That has really helped me, because everybody's situation is unique, especially when they're looking to finance a home. So it's not a cut and dry, look at a guideline, look it up. And if we have something a little different, I'm able to speak to my underwriter directly, which I love doing.
25: Yeah, Shelly, I have a question for you.
9: Sure.
25: You said something about 100%.
9: Yes. In certain, we have certain products that if people don't have a lot of money, again, a lot of times it's a first-time home buyer or they don't want to, you know, put a lot of money in. We have different products that you don't have to have a down payment. We actually have a wonderful professional loan program for certain people, like different positions, professions that are licensed, for example, like a physician or an attorney or an accountant, where there is no down payment required and no private mortgage insurance. So that is a very unique product that Northern does offer.
3: You're not going to get a bank to do that.
7: Sounds like banker's healthcare to me.
3: Well, when the physician comes out of being done with school,
7: it's a big loan
3: you're
7: working
3: on. You
7: also have portfolio loans, right?
9: Yes.
7: Yeah. This is key for a lot of people who are established and have a good amount of savings, whether it's their 401 or something else, right?
9: Absolutely.
7: So how does that happen?
9: So the thing about the portfolio products we offer is that we are not selling them on the secondary market. So we do work with different investors, you know, but we also, depending on the scenario, and after we, you know, I speak to somebody, you know, we decide what's the best product for you. And sometimes we will hold it in our portfolio if it's something unique that we can't sell to Fannie Mae or Freddie Mac.
7: Wow. Very cool. Yeah. 421-9797, 421-WSYR. That's the number to call. And we're waiting for it here at the Home Repair Workshop on 570 WSYR.
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1: 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All right. Clark is on the line. Let's answer Clark's question. Hello, Clark. Go ahead, buddy.
2: Go ahead.
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1: Say hi for me if you talk to him again.
3: Well, he did say that he listens, and he always reserves the right to bring people in for a reevaluation when they appear to need it.
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3: The question is, I'm a traditional thinker about financing. 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
1: Oh,
2: I got
1: house.
2: Just the spot for you to do that. We'll put a spec up. No problem.
1: What do you got for him, Shelly?
4: 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So you can go up to typically 80% of the value of your home. But if you're looking for something, you know, with like not closing costs, we also offer fixed rate home equity loans and home equity lines of credit. The difference is the fixed-rate home equity loan would be perfect for somebody that owns their home free and clear, as I mentioned, and wants to have a fixed rate and doesn't need a lot of money, you know, so they're not going to be concerned about the payment being over. You know, we offer 5, 10, and 15-year terms for that. Or I see a lot of people that just want to have access to money so they can draw on it at their convenience, and we would offer a home equity line of credit. And that would be basically the rate, you know, is more of an adjustable. It's based on prime rate. But that gives you access to your money and your equity in your home. The nice thing about the home equity loans is there are not as much in closing costs. I shouldn't say that. There are closing costs, but typically we will pay for that. You're only responsible for the New York State mortgage tax. And then as long as you keep that line or loan open for 3 years, the bank credit union.
3: Excuse me for over talking, but I want to give others a chance to call. A final question that I have is, how is the current interest rate with home buyers who have their home paid for ratcheted off from what the current rate is given any other place? Certainly we would want to deal locally and put our business with your business itself, but how do those agree? The interest rate you pay and what the savings bank does, which is pennies on a dollar.
4: Well, it's really hard to quote an interest rate because it's basically based on each scenario, how much you're borrowing, credit score, term of it. So I can't really give you an idea. I mean, what the interest rate would be because everybody's scenario is different. But I must say that we are extremely competitive. And for mortgages, we actually have a meet or beat program. So if somebody finds something better and they can show us, Northern wants the business and is willing to meet or beat that interest rate.
3: I appreciate your service. I appreciate that you're a Northern company in Central New York, bringing your business down to the Syracuse area. Thank you for your time. Thank you for your talent.
1: Thanks, Clark. All right. Take Linda first, then I want to ask Shelley something. Hello, Linda.
5: Hello.
1: Hello. You have a question about rates?
5: I do. I wonder what the rates on CDs are.
1: Well, I looked them up this morning. I mean, their top rate is 4% APY. Depends on the length of time, you know, that you right. and how much money you've got in it, just like any other bank or credit union. But they're competitive. Okay. They're not crazy high and they're not low. They're right in there with everybody else. But here's the thing about that I don't think a lot of people understand. Shelley can probably explain this better than I can. The difference between being a member of a credit union and getting a loan from that, and then let's say on the other side getting a CD, is it's like paying yourself. It's so different than with a commercial bank where you're paying the stockholders. So, I mean, that's how it keeps functioning. Am I wrong? Right?
4: No, you're right. You're right. Because it's anyone that's a member is basically like an internal owner.
2: Yeah.
5: I'm a member of another credit union, but there's no rules against being members.
1: Oh,
5: of
1: no.
5: Just,
2: no, yeah. you can be multiple. Great. Yep.
5: Yep. Okay. Thank you very much.
1: All right. Thanks for the call.
2: Okay, Steve. You said you had another question for Shelley.
1: Okay. What are we doing with, I guess, I just want to know how your development department is expanding. I want to know how you are doing it in the southern market, like Syracuse, because you are based in Watertown.
4: Yes, that's our headquarters.
1: Right.
4: I am actually based in Syracuse, Onondaga County.
1: Yep,
4: and have always worked in this area. So. Northern Credit Union, their branches have been up north, but we have been expanding, and we have a local branch in East Syracuse right now over at 5720 Commons Park, East Syracuse.
6: Mm-hmm. Over by Walmart, right?
4: Yes.
6: In East Syracuse?
4: Yes.
6: Okay, that's really easy.
1: Well, her office is actually on Commons Park Drive, which is like you go down between Dunn Tire and Home Depot, and you go winding around, and it's in an office park. Oh. But their big exposure, I should say, building is on Bridge Street.
4: Yes.
1: Yes. Across from Walmart and BJ's.
6: Use the address or that Shelley gave. Put it in your GPS.
2: That's the safest way here.
6: Or look online, yeah.
4: Absolutely. And hopefully, as I had mentioned, we've been looking into expanding and opening other branches and have property. So that stuff takes time, but we are expanding for sure. But can lend at any time, and if you need to speak to somebody and want to walk into the branch, East Syracuse would be the best place for you at this point.
1: So this is the thing is that the more credit unions that appear on our map, the more opportunities there are to shop this product called money. And that's what you're looking for. That's what beats the price down. You know, to me, it's almost an opposite trend because everything in our business, Sal, is consolidation.
2: Right.
1: You know,
6: that's so
1: all
6: true.
1: The big guys are buying up all the little guys, and then pretty soon there's only a few big guys, and then guess what happens to the price of our products?
2: Then we have no more control.
6: Yeah.
1: Right.
6: Yeah.
1: You can't go somewhere else
6: so
1: because
6: true.
1: Yeah. So it's almost like some kind of, it's not really price fixing, and I don't want to say there's any collusion there, but that's just what it's the nature of the business. Yeah. That's what's happening. Okay, but here you have an opportunity to get something that's just as important as for us as 2x4s is the access to buy the 2x4s, and that is spread out with competitive buying power.
2: Right.
1: 421-9797, 421-WSYR. That's the number to call here at the Home Repair Workshop on 570-WSYR.
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17: From the 570 WSYR newsroom, I'm Anthony Panasso. It's one man is recovering in a hospital, but is facing charges along with another man related to a domestic dispute in the town of Mexico. Police charged both Daniel Smith and Jerry White of Parrish in connection to an incident where White was shot in the leg. Both men are facing several different felony charges each for assault, weapons, and child endangerment crimes. Residents of the Bayberry neighborhood in Syracuse can now apply for money to cover home repairs through a new fund. The revolving loan fund is part of the Onondaga County Neighborhood Initiative and covers exterior home repairs and improvements for houses that are owned. Homeowners can receive up to $25,000 for upgrades and only pay about 70% of the loan, receiving the rest as grant money. And Syracuse police are investigating a crash allegedly between ICE and somebody they were trying to detain earlier this week. Syracuse PD say they were patrolling in the Westcott neighborhood and stopped to help what they thought were officers, but backed off when they found it was immigration enforcement. ICE, however, did request a crash report after police say a detainee may have driven into them. Next update in 30 minutes. Breaking news anytime. I'm Anthony Panasowitz on Syracuse's Breaking News Weather and Traffic Station, News Radio 570 WSYR.
18: I'm Pam Huso. Trade wars ramping up between the U.S. and Canada, the U.S. imposing 50% tariffs.
9: President Donald Trump's import taxes will hit about 5% of what Canada ships to the United States every year. Now, that includes products that range from hockey sticks to tongue depressors.
18: Fox's Marianne Rafferty, Canada vows to retaliate. Closing arguments are expected next week at a triple murder trial in Massachusetts.
19: A leading expert in filicides, cases where parents kill their children, testified Lindsay Clancy heard a male voice commanding her to kill her three children and herself.
18: That's Fox's Brian Yenis. Clancy's lawyer maintained she cannot be held criminally responsible because she was suffering from psychosis. 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
22: Partly sunny today, the high 84. Clouds and showers, a thunderstorm late tonight, low 65. Clouds are not as warm tomorrow, shower and thunderstorm. Could see some gusty winds, small hail and a downpour, high 77. For Monday, mostly cloudy with a few showers and the high at 71. A shower in spots on Tuesday, the high 73. From the Stellar Roofing Weather Center, I'm Steve Williams.
1: Welcome back to the Home Repair Workshop. Steve Kanzadian, Sal Suga Jr. and Senior. And we're talking how to buy money this morning. And yeah, you don't think of it that way, but that's really what it is that you're doing when you're looking for a loan to do a home improvement or a repair, you know, that's been nagging you and you need to get it done. And maybe your money is all tied up somewhere and you don't. And it's making 16% and you're not interested in pulling it out. And, you know, you need options. Yeah. And Shelly LeClaire is here from Northern Credit Union to help you find your way around that. So give us a call, 421-9797. We're also talking about, it's not happening yet, but we've got the Scatter Site Parade of Homes. You can start investigating your time off to do that, but and the days and dates are.
2: Oh, you had to do that to me?
6: Oh, yeah. I got it. Sal. Go ahead, man. It'll be Thursdays through Sundays, the last two weekends in September, the 17th through the 20th, and
2: 24th through the 27th.
6: There we go.
2: Right?
6: Mm-hmm. Yep, 11 to 6 each of those days. You can find out all detailed information at hbrcny.com and then just hit on the parade tab. But I do want to caution people, or you can, at this point, it's a little early, but you could download the app, CNY Parade of Homes, at any of the app stores. But don't get confused. The addresses for the homes will not be put in until right before the event starts. And other HBAs across the country that do this scattered site format tell us, don't give them the addresses. They're going to swamp the places and the workers can't get things done.
2: And we know this already based on the experience when it's in a single site.
6: Yeah, okay? So that's the only reason that they're not there, folks. But they will be there. You
2: right,
6: can buy your
2: just
6: tickets.
2: Before, right?
6: Yep. Yeah.
2: Okay.
6: Yeah. So and in enough time for folks to plan. Because that's the nice part. We get to showcase all these different communities that Central New York has.
2: Which is good.
6: Yeah. And you can make a day of it. And there's enough time that you do a few at a time. One day you do, you know, or you can do them all in one day if you skadoodle. So, yeah, we welcome you. We hope you like this new format. And we, you know, as our community grows, we need to do things a little differently. And there's an awful lot here in Central New York to showcase. And so we're trying to do that.
2: Very good.
1: A lot of new products, styles, all those things that you want to incorporate into your house to update them. That's the place to get to see it. And the furniture.
2: And the colors.
1: And of course, the colors.
2: The colors. You remember that scheme I talked about where they all meet in the room on the 1st of January?
1: Yeah. This is the color of the year.
6: Yeah.
1: I've got 10 votes for this. It's fun business. That's
6: well,
1: all. It's always changing.
6: Next weekend, you'll have a builder and a decorator on.
2: We'll find out from Barb what the color is.
6: Yes. Yeah. Yeah.
2: She'll tell us.
1: Yeah.
2: Then Steve and I will be right up to date.
6: Do we have any callers?
1: Not seeing anybody.
6: No. Okay. Can I take just a quick moment of privilege?
2: Yes, but.
6: Go ahead.
2: Let's do our number four calls, which is 315-421-9797 or 315

0: where we gave away six $2,000 scholarships to students going into the residential construction industry. We also gave a contribution to Habitat for Humanities, and don't forget to go down to the ReStore. So we had Habitat there. And the students that we gave the scholarships to, excuse me, were Gina Vare, Jake Heil, Carter Reddick, Connor Sante, Jake Adler, and Chris Bukowski.
1: Hey, Chris.
2: Yeah. Uh-huh. Good going.
1: All right.
2: To all of you. And a couple of repeats, right?
1: Yeah.
2: Mary's all choked up over here.
1: So. That's nice of her.
2: A couple are the repeats to that. Two of them, right?
0: Jake and Chris, second-year scholarship
2: and then
0: winners.
2: Eric's son, okay, this is the first time that he got that.
0: Yeah, so it's really not Eric Heil, a past president and remodeler. His son is going to SUNY ESF. And Sal Jr. right here, grandson. And Sal Sr.'s great-grandson, Chris Bukowski, who will be a fourth-generation builder when he gets out of school, is the other second-time nominee. So, yeah, we're really proud, and we know more and more students are going into the residential construction industry. It's a great way to think about your future. And you know what so many of these kids talk about? Carter was a great example. He went to Nottingham, got his CTE, and he is headed to Alfred. And or is he Delhi?
2: No, Delhi.
0: Delhi, okay, sorry. He talked about working with his hands. He wants to eventually make cabinets and own his own cabinet shop. These kids really like what they do. They want to create something at the end of the day, see what they've done. And I get that because I spend a lot of time doing a lot of work lobbying, especially where you don't see your results at all. And,
2: yeah.
0: Right?
2: And when Steve tears a kitchen apart and puts those brand new $60,000 cabinets in there, okay,
0: you see that your fruits of your labor. I think that's great.
1: Are you listening, high school guidance counselors? This is my big. I coach with one, and he's regretful about
2: Dad,
1: where he sent everybody.
2: Dad, are you there?
3: Yes, I'm here.
2: Okay, so
3: very careful.
2: He went, and I remember this, and I'm not going to say what school. Okay, to where they had like the career days, uh-huh. And walk came back and said, "I'm not going ever again." Because they treated him as a contractor builder as a second class citizen when you went to the school to talk to the kids.
1: Mm-hmm.
0: Yeah, well,
2: what a shame, right?
0: It's really changing.
3: Yeah, if I can make a little comment about that, I was very upset with that. And one of the things, you know, I'm sitting there waiting to be sent to a room to talk to everybody, and. You know, I happen to have gone to college, so I had a degree. I know the value of that. But a lot of that is changing because just going to college is not the answer. You got to know what you want to do, especially today. All right? But let me go back to a more positive answer to this. I am so proud of my great-grandson. And I'm so proud of his mom and the fact that between Babe and me and Dana and obviously Chris, we're going to be able to continue Sugar Builders. We are certainly have an advantage, and we've been, a lot of our family is in the business and in the industry. I'm really grateful for that. Thanks a lot.
0: Yeah, you do have a lot to be proud of. In fact, Dana, your granddaughter, as you know, but for the audience, and Sal's daughter is going to be getting on the ladder towards the presidency at the HBR. So she's an absolutely phenomenal volunteer. She's smart. She's hardworking. And we're thrilled to have her getting on the ladder in December.
2: So Kathy Kotsu now will have someone joining you for that position. You're not going to be alone.
0: That's right. That's right. The industry's come a long way. But, yeah, there is a lot of interest. And interesting, Sal, that you said that not –

0: everyone has to go to college. That's true. However, four of these scholarship winners are going to college. One is going into a union.
1: Interesting.
0: Yeah. But so some are doing two-year degrees. Some are doing four-year degrees, all about residential construction. Mm-hmm. So there's a balance and a mix in here. Again, Christopher's grown up in this industry, and we know he knows what he's doing. He's worked for some pretty hard bosses, not only you, but Kansadian over there.
2: And yeah, he made him carry a Cuba 2x6 all the way down to the bottom of the dock.
0: So he knows the industry, but by continue, and he did phenomenally well, honor society and everything else in high school, and went through the BOCES program, but he wanted to continue his education above and beyond also. And that makes a difference. And I got to tell you, the letter of recommendation that kid got from his teacher was unbelievable, talking about how he helps other students, the leadership that he shows. You really do have a lot to be proud of. He's a really remarkable young man.
2: So this college thing, in terms of where we're going here.
0: Yes, sir.
2: Here's what's important. The focus, the Alfred, their focus, okay, is it's not different than it was, but those schools kind of went by the wayside with all the big push to just go to college. Well, Steve went to ESF.
0: Yep.
2: Okay. That was more focused too. But all of the other schools, you know, you go to Syracuse University, you're talking, what, $380,000 in debt year when you're done?
3: Oh, my God.
0: Okay. But there's
2: So if it's not focused for a specific job, that's a lot to get to pay those back.
0: Yeah, and I think those colleges that hung in there with, like Morrisville is a great example, where Connor is going, one of the recipients. They have always had that program. Todd Loscombe went there.
2: Right.
0: And that has continued to flourish more and more because they always stuck with it. Same with ESF. Jake is doing both landscape architecture because he's owned his own lawn mowing business for the past 5 years in high school.
1: Mm-hmm.
0: But he also is met with Paul Crivella up there, who we mm-hmm. love. And so he's going to dual major with residential construction.
1: It's easy to do.
0: Yep.
2: No, it's perfect.
1: Yeah.
2: Okay.
1: Yeah.
2: But again, there's way now count all the schools. You don't need a lot. We'd have too many fingers in this room with the four of us here. Okay. And then plus my father there, okay, to how many schools there are that are focused on this stuff.
1: Right.
2: Okay, yeah. And in the high schools where there used to be a shop program,
1: right,
2: not to all schools, but most, okay, they use those rooms, and for good, for technology, okay, now they need to rebuild the room for the shop.
1: Right. Well, it's starting.
0: It's happening
1: at Liverpool right now, yep. So there should be something. 421-9797, 421-WSYR. That's the number to get in here for the last segment of the Home Repair Workshop on 570 WSYR.
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1: 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Steve Kinzady and Sal Suga Jr. and Sr. We're talking money. And we have Shelly LeClaire here from Northern Credit Union. Let's talk about how to finance a new home.
2: Yes. How are we going to do, I'll call it a construction to perm, but I'm hoping a one close loan.
14: So, yes. So, Northern Credit Union offers a single closing construction program. And people do love that because what happens is you actually close before the house is built, before they even break ground. So, we start out, obviously, with starting with pre-approval and doing the full mortgage application. But before you actually apply, we work with a builder, and they give us the purchase contract plans and specs, draw schedules, and work directly with them between your customer who's building and the builder and myself, you know, the home lending professional. But what happens is once you're approved, and it, you go through the whole closing, and then at the closing, you pay interest only during the build phase.
2: For how long?
14: So we have different options. You know, there's 3, 6, 9, and 12 months. It really is going to
2: depend. I was going to ask you if you had the 12-month because whether we like it or not, yes. COVID has definitely pushed us there.
14: Absolutely.
2: 6 years later.
14: And yeah. We do tend to try to recommend, you know what I mean? To, you know, a lot of people, you know how it is, especially in Central New York, the weather and, you know, like you said, building supplies, you just don't know. So
0: labor. Oh,
14: labor,
0: yeah.
14: Labor, absolutely. So the nice thing is that you do close. The customer closes. They don't have to incur closing costs twice because that's the way a lot of these are set up. So you close, and then our, you know, office, our back office, our construction guru team works directly with the builder and the buyer, you know, on the draw schedule, okay. Advancing the funds. And, you know, then after the house is completed, you know, they do inspections during the whole phase. There's, you know, it's
2: So if you do a five draw plus the lot or the land, okay, then you're going to turn around and have 5 inspections.
14: Correct.
2: Right?
14: Yes, absolutely. And once it's completed, you know, they do the final, you know, draw, but then it turns into a fixed rate 30-year mortgage.
2: Yeah.
14: So that's what people love about it, is they're paying interest, you know, during the construction phase, and then it flips and you don't have to go and refinance or change.
2: Yeah, and shortchanging and going and saying, okay, we're going to only use the 10-month version of it versus the 12-month of interest only. Okay, and we've been down to the end of a thing where we had some deals before the banks changed that, and they used to have just the 6-month deal, okay? And the people complaining, you know, there really isn't a lot that we can do for you with that, other than now you're going to have to pay the whole mortgage amount.
14: Right.
2: Okay?
14: Well,
2: hard to switch that.
14: Yes, and that's what, you know, is nice about Northern, is that they have been looking at this construction program that we offer and trying to do some modifications, because things have changed over the years.
0: They really have, yeah.
14: So,
1: well, I think it's a great idea. I mean, you're paying interest. You get to keep the bulk of your money making money wherever it's making money until it's time to move in.
2: Especially if you own the lot.
1: Yeah.
14: Yes.
2: Okay, because if the people come to you and they own the lot, that part's, you know, makes it easier.
1: Right.
2: Save on your mortgage tax.
1: I didn't think about that. Yeah, you do. Whatever that lot was worth. Yeah.
2: Yep.
1: Yeah. All right, let's talk to Darlene. Hello.
15: Good morning.
1: Good morning.
15: I have a problem with the community effort to help seniors do various repairs. And the one organization under Catholic Charities is called Project Fix.
1: Okay.
15: The county did not fully fund for 12 months in 2025 is what I found out. So therefore, people that wanted to fix things up could not get help in November of 2025. I don't know what the policy is right now, but I'd like to see the county change something specifically, because I learned over 2 years ago there is no more community development office for us seniors to even apply to get a creditable amount of money, repairs like a roof or something major on our houses.
2: I don't know that. Darlene, I don't know that what you said about there is no community development money for that stuff, if that is true, okay? But we are getting our bump-in music in here, so we're going to have to run.
1: Shelly, you wanted to give out your number, you said.
14: Yes. If you are looking to finance a new home or an existing home, please feel free to call me, 315-879-2573, or look me up on our mynorthern.com website under Home Lending Professionals, and it will take you to my link, and I'd be happy to help you with your financing.
1: Thanks for being with us this morning.
2: Yeah, thanks for being a sponsor, too,
14: yes,
2: for the Parade of Homes.
14: You. Thank you so much for having me.
1: You've been listening to the Home Repair Workshop. We're here every Saturday morning at 8 to answer your questions on home improvements, home repairs, new construction. 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I'm Steve Kanzadian with Sal Suga Jr. and Sr. Make it a great weekend.
2: And go Orange.
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8: From the 570 WSYR newsroom, I'm Anthony Panasiewicz. Onondaga County Executive Ryan McMahon and the legislature have finally agreed to terms on a months-long term limit battle. Voters will choose in November between separate 12-year and 16-year term limit proposals for the county executive and the county comptroller. The proposal that receives the majority will become law, but if no proposal gets half or more votes, then there will be no term limits on the offices. An appeals court on Friday struck down John Sarcone's two grand jury subpoenas against Attorney General Letitia James. Sarcone is now the assistant U.S. attorney for the Northern District of New York, but the court ruled that his suits to get documents on James's cases against the NRA and Donald Trump were illegal. And one man is recovering in the hospital, but is facing charges along with another man related to a domestic dispute in Mexico. Police charged both Daniel Smith and Jerry White of Parrish in connection to an incident where White was shot in the leg. Both men are facing several different felony charges. Next update in 30 minutes. Breaking news anytime. I'm Anthony Panasiewicz on Syracuse's breaking news, weather, and traffic station, News Radio 570 WSYR.
9: Storming at the beach. I'm Pam Puso, Fox News. Ahead of Tuesday's runoff election, President Trump stumped in South Carolina for Republican U.S. Senate candidate Darlene Graham. She's facing GOP Representative Ralph Norman.
10: Look at the rallies. Look at what we have today. You have thousands of people standing outside, can't get in. They're standing outside, and we're not even really running. But we are running because we have to get Darlene and other people elected.
9: Joining the president on stage in Myrtle Beach, outgoing White House Press Secretary Caroline Leavitt.
11: President Trump, you are the most consequential and historic president in the history of our great country. And it has been the honor of my life to serve as your White House Press Secretary, sir.
9: Leavitt will continue playing a role within Mr. Trump's super PAC. A New York woman accused of planning an ISIS-inspired attack is under arrest.
12: The FBI affidavit paints a fuller picture of Jessica Bowie's alleged transformation into an ISIS supporter, with Bowie allegedly telling undercover agents she had gone from a little girl waving an American flag after 9/11 to having stickers depicting the falling Twin Towers. About 5 years ago, the suspect converted to Islam and adopted the name Aisha Saif. Police have not revealed whether she was recruited or traveled to the Middle East. Court documents documents detail how Bowie used the internet to spread ISIS propaganda, talking openly about jihad and encouraging others to join the Islamic State. The suspect creating over a dozen social media profiles to espouse anti-American messages, and many of her accounts were repeatedly suspended for violating platform rules.
9: Fox's Chanley Painter, Bowie allegedly told an FBI source posing as an ISIS facilitator that she wanted to help make explosives. 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
6: 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Weather.
13: Partly sunny today, the high 84. Clouds and showers, a thunderstorm late tonight, low 65. Clouds are not as warm tomorrow, shower and thunderstorm. Could see some gusty winds, small hail and a downpour, high 77. For Monday, mostly cloudy with a few showers and the high at 71. A shower in spots on Tuesday, the high 73. From the Stellar Roofing Weather Center, I'm Steve Williams.
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14: Good morning and welcome to the Terry's Transmissions Car Care Clinic. This lovely Saturday morning in downtown Syracuse, we're coming to you live from the iHeartRadio studios. Of course, listening on 570 WSYR, also 106.9 FM. And if you happen to go out and about walking the dog or like these folks are every Saturday morning, I don't know where they're coming from. There must be some gym around here, a running club. But there's always folks running by the studio window. You can just download the iHeartRadio app and type in either 570 or WSYR, whatever, and it'll come right up, and you can stream us live on any type of mobile device. And this morning we've got Chris, the owner of Terry's Transmission Service, with us today. How you doing, Chris?
15: Doing great, John.
14: And so I got to ask, what were you... Are you injured?
15: No,
14: working out.
15: I think a little dehydrated.
14: Dehydrated.
15: Yeah, and I don't want to get that tucking my feet on the bar under that chair. I don't want to get a cramp in my hamstrings.
14: That'll happen because I know you're. Is it jiu-jitsu?
15: Yeah, judo? Brazilian.
14: Yeah, you know, so yeah. I know you're into that. So I didn't know if you were sparring and tore something up.
15: I probably got dehydrated doing that, and then I had a couple iced teas last night and didn't drink enough water. So
14: gotcha. I don't mean to be busted.
15: No, it's fine. It's fine.
14: He's standing in the studio, folks, yeah. If you're wondering what we're talking about.
15: I'll sit down eventually. Anyways,
14: we'd love to hear from you if you're looking at a new vehicle, used vehicle, have a question about your current vehicle, maybe a check engine light, maybe it's making a strange noise, maybe it doesn't jump into gear, maybe you got some fluid leaking underneath it, rattles, things that go bump in the night, whatever you got going on, we'd love to hear from you. You can become part of the conversation by dialing us up at 315-421-9797. That's 315-421-9797. And we'll chat about what you got going on. So what's going on at the shop?
15: Oh, we're extremely busy.
14: Yeah, yeah. I drove by this week. Looked like it was pretty busy.
15: Yeah, there's days we don't have a parking spot out front. So people drop at the, where the parts drive, just drop, and then we pull it out back for them. It's been, super, super busy.
14: Yeah, well, that's a good problem to have.
15: Yep.
14: Because I can tell you there's a lot of, it's so funny. I mean, because I'm always out and about driving around central New York and having been in the industry for so many years, I observe, different shops and how busy they are. And some shops are consistently busy, and then other shops you go by, they've got one car, they got, two, three bays, one car on the lift, two, three cars in the lot.
15: Yep.
14: Nothing else going on.
15: Yeah.
14: And then you go a half mile down the road and there's another three, four bay shop and all three bays are full and they got 15 cars in the parking lot and just really busy. So
15: yeah,
14: a lot of it obviously can do with, the type of shop, the reputation, the mechanics there, what type of work they do. I mean, a lot goes into that. But glad to hear that you're busy. Like I said, I had a chance to drive by and the parking lot was pretty slammed. So that's a good thing. Seeing anything unusual?
15: Nothing unusual. Anything? A lot of heat related failure, a lot of leaks coming up. A lot of people waiting a little too long to address leaks. We had last 2 weeks, several transmissions where came in with the lines leaking so bad, we really couldn't do the multi-check. So we told them we got to fix the lines to even test drive this. And then once we test drive it, we'll see what the transmission does. It may or may not be okay. And in a lot of those cases, the transmission was not okay. But the lines were leaking so bad, you couldn't couldn't drive it. So, people just waiting too long on leaks and toasting transmissions that way.
14: Yeah, I mean, you don't want to do that, folks, because, again, it's not like we're kind of talking about the good old days, back. When we had cars and we'd drive winter rats that you could buy for $500-$700 and like you say, that winter rat now starts at $5,000 or $6,000 instead of $500 or $600. But, transmission lines, you can easily spend $400 to $600 just fixing a transmission line just to find out you have a $5,000 or $6,000 transmission problem.
15: Yeah.
14: And so that's why, maintenance is key. Getting your car, looked at, just getting eyes on it once in a while. Folks that wait until your state inspection to have your vehicle looked at, you're doing yourself a disservice because, yes, there's a lot of road work going on. A lot of roads are being improved. They're much better than they were, but there's still a lot of roads out there that are just going to tear your car up. I mean, your shocks, your struts, your ball joints, some, just your suspension components, your wheels, your tires. Things shake and rattle loose. And just to, and if you're going in an instant oil change place, again, I'm not going to talk bad about them, but, it's just good to get your vehicle in, quarterly anyways, for an oil service or something. Just get eyes on it. And it'll save you a lot of money in the long run because you'll catch things before they become a problem.
15: Yeah. Well, part of the problem, especially with transmission cooler lines or engine oil cooler lines, is that they don't leak if they're not under pressure usually.
14: Right.
15: They only leak and when you're under pressure, you're driving and all that oil is just kind of atomizing and blowing all over stuff. So you don't necessarily see a puddle in the driveway
14: right.
15: or in your garage.
14: Right.
15: It's not, it gets stuck in all the cladding under the car.
14: Mm-hmm.
15: So yeah, it's sometimes it's just too late. Other times, we had a Toyota truck come in that would barely engage. It was so low on fluid because it was leaking so badly, and thought for sure that one was toast. We changed the lines, topped it off, did a TFC, and ran fine.
14: Ran
15: so,
14: great.
15: You can get lucky sometimes.
14: Well, and that's the thing too. Again, just chatting about older cars. One of the things that you didn't have on the older cars, you talked about all that cladding. Most cars now, for fuel efficiency, for air management over the radiators, over the AC condensers. They have, engineered, cutouts in the front bumper, but then they have, air dams and cladding underneath because they want to keep that air moving in a certain direction where older cars didn't have that. So when you do have a minor leak from a transmission cooler line or an engine cooler line or engine pan or something like that, you don't always, see it. Like I said, a lot of times, they only leak under pressure. But even if they are leaking, say it's an engine oil pan, it's got a pan underneath that pan catching it until it gets so bad.
15: Right.
14: So again, that's why it's just good preventive maintenance to get a set of eyes on it. And I know, there's some folks that it's not applicable to. If you're only driving your car, 5,000-6,000 miles a year, probably not a big deal, but for most folks that are driving, a few thousand miles a month, I don't even know what the average is now. Is it still, 1,500 to 2,000 a month, somewhere 15,000-20,000 miles a year?
15: It seems like up here there would be more. It's funny because, you look at people's cars all day and you write down the mileage on the repair order. And I look in traffic and try and guess what kind of mileage certain cars have on them. I think it's higher than that up here. Cars, even newer cars, tend to be higher mileage up in this part of the country.
14: Yeah. So, if you're clocking 15,000-20,000 miles a year, you need to get that car in, every 3-4 months, should be getting an oil change on it and just, getting a set of eyes on it and making sure. And like Chris says, we still got, we're a little more than midway through August, but we still have the rest of August, September, still can certainly have some brutally hot days.
15: Mm-hmm.
14: And, if you've got a compromised cooling system, whether it be the transmission cooling system, end of summer rush, you get into State Fair Week. I know in years past, State Fair Week, you could always count on folks going camping.
15: Mm-hmm.
14: So now you're pulling your camper that maybe had, you haven't pulled in a while. Just making sure that your vehicle is up to the task, because if not, boy, you break down on the side of the road. Again, AAA has, I haven't had AAA in quite a few years. I used to get it for my kids when they went away to college. And because it was a great value, but I know they've changed. You know, they don't have, you know, they had a couple of different plans, and honestly, for not a lot of money, you could get, I don't know, it was 150, 200 miles worth of free towing. And now I don't even know if they offer it, but if they do, I'm sure it's quite expensive.
15: Mm-hmm.
14: You know, but you got to get towed off the highway. That's going to be a couple hundred bucks.
15: Oh, for sure.
14: You
15: know? Yeah.
14: And then you've got a boat or a trailer behind it,
15: mm-hmm.
14: double it or more.
15: Yeah.
14: So, you know, getting your vehicle looked at, making sure that your cooling system, your transmission cooling system, and like Chris was talking about, you know, most of these vehicles, you know, you've got, you know, metal lines that go to engine oil coolers, that go to transmission oil coolers. And in upstate New York, they rot out. Mm-hmm. Not only the lines rot out, but the fittings have issues. And, you know, you can find yourself on the side of the road, which is not a good place to be. So, folks, we don't want to chat like this for the entire hour. So we would love to hear from you. And we know we've got a lot of callers out there because I think we had one or two people we didn't get to last week. So you can give us a call at 315-421-9797. I know it's a beautiful day. You know, everybody is getting their day started. Probably got some activity they're going to. And there's a lot of stuff going on. You know, got Cars and Coffee going on. I know out near us, they've got, I'm not really sure what it is. It's kind of a country car show, truck show, tractor kind of thing going on out there in Cato. You know, there's generally, it's amazing how much stuff is going on around Central New York. I think there's a couple of fishing derbies because we saw a bunch of bass boats going by.
15: Okay.
14: So I'm sure there's some fishing derbies and other things going on. So, you know, if you're out there, fella on a bike, give us a call, 315-421-9797. But right now, we're going to take a short break. It's the perfect time to get in and give us a call as we go to break. But we'll be back with more of the Terry's Transmissions Car Care Clinic here on News Radio 570 WSYR.
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15: Let's talk aircraft.
14: You know, whatever you got going on, lawnmowers. No, we, you know, whatever. But anyways, 315-421-9797. If you got any questions about dump trucks, I can answer some questions. I just put new torque rods on my rear suspension. Ask me how that went. Let me tell you, it takes a man to work on a dump truck.
15: Oh, I tell you, yeah.
14: There is not a single part on that truck that I don't think weighs 50 pounds.
15: Oh, yeah.
14: I mean,
15: back before I bought Terry, so we're going back to, 11 years now. The other company I looked at was Syracuse Spring.
14: Yeah.
15: And yeah, talk about, there's nothing in that place under 100 pounds.
14: Yeah.
15: Everything's between 100 and 1,000 pounds.
14: I just, you know, and it's so funny. My lovely Jane here was like, anything I can help with? I says, no, I just have to hold this like 40-pound part above my head while I move this 50-pound bracket and then put the impact on it.
15: Yeah.
14: I'm just like, I mean, just everything is so heavy.
15: Yeah.
14: And, you know, so I got a little kink in the neck, a little kink in the shoulder. But, you know, you feel like you've accomplished something after you work on something that heavy.
15: Well, back to rebuilding diesel. I mean, some of the diesel engines had a two-cylinder head. Mm-hmm. So you had three heads. But some of those Caterpillar 3406 heads and some of those bigger, they were all tucked in there, had to be half under the cab if it was a short nose truck. Yeah, that was as difficult as car work is, that was way worse.
14: Yeah, well, so it was a great experience. It was a very short period of time, and it was only about 18 months of my life, but I worked for a local company in their turbo division. And we built a lot of specialty turbos and stuff. And sometimes we would get into projects for companies that were very specialized. And so there was this one company, they're out in Kentucky, and they build large, I mean, we're talking like 64-liter, 68-liter, just monstrous engines for either, you know, large, you know, excavation, dump truck style equipment, or what most of them went into were these huge generator packs,
15: powered EPG,
14: And so this company, they were, you know, working on this one, you know, 64-liter engine, and they wanted some very specific turbos made for it. So I actually went out there with boxes and boxes of parts and spent 2 days with their engineers in the dyno room building turbos and trying to get the right combination that they wanted. And that was so much fun. Now, if people don't know, when you run up a you know, 60-plus liter engine, you know, you're generally making max torque 800-900 RPM. Mm-hmm. You know, they redline out at 14.
15: Yeah, exactly. Yeah, like tugboat engines and stuff, yeah.
14: You know, but when you're running it up on the dyno, you know you have pistons the size of paint cans.
15: Oh, easily, yeah.
14: Moving up inside, because I'll tell you, even though, you know, the engine was in the dyno cell and we're standing in the control room, that building, mm-hmm. I mean, just the reverberation, the sound that it made, it was pretty cool. That was kind of a neat experience. And you talk about heavy stuff. You know, they're over there, you know, rebuilding them, and everything was done by overhead gantries, cranes, cylinder heads,
15: even springs on valves.
14: My gosh, they were, you know, the size of soda cans.
15: Yeah, yeah. And Caterpillars were the same way.
14: Yeah, so
15: they're getting sick of us talking. I think they're starting to call.
14: That's good. That's good. We're happy that folks are calling in. So we're going to talk to Randy, who's got a 3500. How can we help you out, Randy?
1: Dodge 3500 automatic Hemi 5.7, drives in all gears, reverse acts like a brake, engages, and it doesn't move.
14: Okay.
1: Downshift to 1 and 2, coast downhill in gear like it is not connected. I removed the pan to drain the oil, and a filter was laying in there. So I screwed it back in, and it did move, and this is the symptoms it has. And, that's about, and I'm thinking it might be a Sprague. Have you ever heard of one of those?
15: Sure.
1: Bye-bye.
15: Yep, although I don't think it's a Sprague. There's a CD drum in those that breaks that causes all that. I'm not sure there's a Sprague in that in the traditional sense, now that I think about it.
14: Because that's probably the 68
15: it's,
14: RFE.
15: Well, it'd be a 66 if it's or a 66. Gas. Yeah, it's a 68 if it's a diesel, it's a 66 if it's a gas. And the 66 is a little smaller. But there is a drum in there that breaks, that holds the reverse, and that's most likely what it is. Yeah, I don't think there is a Sprague in that. We've torn some of those down. We've rebuilt a handful of those. We've replaced a lot of them. But yeah, you got an internal issue. Certainly something we could take a look at and fix for you. Come up with a good, accurate written estimate. But yeah, it's unfortunately that's going to be an internal issue.
1: Okay. Thank you. Yep. Bye bye.
15: Very
14: all
15: welcome.
14: Right. All right, Randy. We appreciate the call. Yeah, I mean, when you have a situation like that where it won't go into reverse or goes into reverse and it binds up. It's going to be an internal problem. And those transmissions, the 66 and the 68, they were also had inherent failures of the spacer plates and the valve bodies and the accumulators. And, if you did good maintenance to them and like that, they would hold up reasonably well.
15: Mm-hmm.
14: But you start getting some mileage on them and they definitely can have some issues. And you know it because when you rebuild it, I mean, there's so many parts that are available to upgrade, which is generally meaning that people have done the research and these are so prone to fail.
15: Right.
14: Now, these are good to put in when you rebuild it. And you can end up with a 68 RFE with all the upgraded parts in it. I mean, can be a pretty reliable transmission once it's done.
15: Yeah, and as long as it's either not programmed and left factory or programmed correctly.
14: Correctly.
15: I think literally probably 10% of the aftermarket programmers out there do a good job.
14: Mm-hmm.
15: 90% will destroy your transmission.
14: Right.
15: And that's the other thing that takes out those 68s is people do an engine tune and a transmission tune.
14: Yeah.
15: Delete the EGR, delete the DPF, and that takes them out. I mean, they just don't last. One, build it to hold the additional horsepower. But even if you don't add a lot of horsepower, you've changed a lot of shift points. You've frozen. Mm-hmm. Sometimes it freezes the shift adapts.
14: Yeah.
15: And tuning those just destroys them.
14: Yep. All right. Well, Chris, we're going to keep things rolling. Next up, we've got Dave with us. Good morning, Dave. Welcome to the show.
2: Well, thank you. How you guys doing? Okay.
14: We're doing well now that some folks are calling in. We don't have to talk for the whole show.
2: Well, I got a little different. I won't even call it a problem. But I got it's an 07 Maxima. And I'll tell you, I never had a car like that. It is beautiful. And I'm the second owner of it, and I just hate to get rid of it ever. But what's going to happen, I got 100-some thousand miles, and I'm getting a little rust finally on it after all these years on the rear fenders under them, the arch or the curve, whatever it is. And I talked to one body guy, and he was so, it got carried away. I got to paint the whole sides, all this stuff, and I just forget it. But the thing just runs and just so much good. It's got every widget you want except the backup, camera. But I want to keep it, but I want it looking good if I can. Now, do they have anything like I'm trying to think of the word, a fender or whatever you call them. It would cover that, and I could glue on, or I could.
14: Oh, like a fender flare?
2: Yeah, Revidon, something like that.
14: You know, they used to be for pickup trucks. That was always the fix. If you had a rotted out fender, you just get a set of Bushwhacker 4-inch fender flares and slap them on. You'd hide all the rust, and it would look good, and you didn't even have to paint the car, or the truck. Exactly. For a Nissan Maxima, you'd have to do some research. I don't know if anybody really makes a fender flare for them, because when you talk about rust, it is an involved process to fix it and fix it correctly. And that's why so many body shops won't even touch it, because they want to be able to warranty the work that they do. They want to be able to stand behind it. And if you don't cut out the rusted areas and properly treat them, it's just going to come back and you're going to spend a few $1,000, and then a year later you got bubbles under the paint again, and you're not going to be happy. So that's why most body shops won't touch rust unless you're going to replace the panel. So, I mean, I am not aware of any fender flares for those vehicles.
2: I thought maybe they'd have a, you know, aftermarket universal one you'd have to cut or something, you know. Yeah. But if they don't, they don't. It's not, you know, like I say, the car's been so good to me. And I'm in every time I've had it in the garage, which is seldom, and sometimes I always had to think, geez, the car's old, but what I just paid is hardly two payments on a newer car.
14: That's right. That's right.
2: Just keep it and keep it. So that's why I've had it so long.
14: Now,
2: but anyways,
14: just keep touching it up.
2: Information, and I will look, but I won't expect too much. And probably someday it'll be. I just want something to get me through another couple of years.
14: Understood. Understood.
2: If you got to worry, you might as well do it now.
14: Yep. All right, anyway. Dave, we got to run. We appreciate the call. And folks, we've got to take a short break. We'll be back with more of the Terry's Transmissions Car Care Clinic here on News Radio 570 WSYR.
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17: From the 570 WSYR newsroom, I'm Anthony Panazowicz. Onondaga County Executive Ryan McMahon and the legislature have finally agreed to terms on a months-long term limit battle. Voters will choose in November between two separate 12-year and 16-year term limit proposals for the county executive and comptroller positions. The proposal that receives the majority will become law, but if no proposal gets half or more votes, then there will be no term limits on the offices. Syracuse men's basketball will return to the place their new head coach got his first big gig to start their preseason. The Orange will travel to Albany to take on Siena in their first tune-up game of this year, with new coach Jerry McNamara returning to take on the team that he led to the NCAA tournament last year. And an appeal scored on Friday struck down John Sarcone's two grand jury subpoenas against Attorney General Letitia James. Sarcone is now the assistant U.S. attorney for the Northern District of New York, but the court ruled that his suits to get documents on James's cases against the NRA and Donald Trump when he was interim U.S. attorney were illegal. Next update in 30 minutes. Breaking news anytime. I'm Anthony Panazowicz on Syracuse's Breaking News Weather and Traffic Station, News Radio 570 WSYR.
26: News, I'm Paul Stevens. Canada now vowing retaliation against the U.S. and President Trump's 50% tariffs after trade talks fell through late Friday.
27: President Donald Trump's import taxes will hit about 5% of what Canada ships to the United States every year. Now, that includes products that range from hockey sticks to tongue depressors.
26: And that's Fox's Marianne Rafferty. A court cuts a $50 million judgment against Alec Jones over falsely labeling the Sandy Hook killings as a hoax.
28: The
6: case.
7: Texas appellate court decision to reduce it to about $6 million was unanimous. It has no bearing on a separate $1 billion plus judgment against Jones in Connecticut. The punishing financial verdicts forced Jones into bankruptcy.
26: And that's Fox's Gary Baumgarten. 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
13: Partly sunny today, the high 84. Clouds and showers, a thunderstorm late tonight, low 65. Clouds and not as warm tomorrow, shower and thunderstorm. Could see some gusty winds, small hail and a downpour, high 77. For Monday, mostly cloudy with a few showers and the high at 71. A shower in spots on Tuesday, the high 73. From the Stellar Roofing Weather Center, I'm Steve Williams.
14: Welcome back, folks, to the Terry's Transmissions Car Care Clinic. I'm John Metzler, your host for the previous 30 minutes and for the next 30 minutes. And we've got Chris from Terry's Transmission Service here for the remainder of the hour. And before we jump in and do a quick shout out for our sponsors, Chris, how do folks get a hold of you and your team there at the shop?
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14: Fantastic. So if you folks don't want to hear us just rattle on for another 30 minutes or so, you can give us a call with your car care questions, concerns, whatever you want to talk about. Maybe you want to talk about the Route 81 project. That's fun. how we can go from $2.4 billion to $4.5 billion. Didn't see that one coming, did you? Anyways, we can chat about whatever you got going on. New cars, used cars, old cars, whatever. 315-421-9797. 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
18: I don't know if I would say that, but it's decent. It's a decent job. I like it. It's a good gig.
14: You got to say that because you want to keep it. But anyways, I'm just teasing you, Dominic. 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
14: 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Just off Northern Boulevard, the home of the free transmission multi-check, specializing in automatic and manual transmission repairs, transfer case repairs, differentials, anything there in the driveline they can tackle for you. And we do certainly appreciate their financial support. And like I said, without them, we wouldn't be on the air. And we love chatting with you each and every weekend, coming in, getting some of our sponsors to come in, spend some time with us. It's always great to see them. And it's great to hear from you. And again, 315-421-9797. And Dom's on the phone, so I know some folks are calling in, which is a beautiful thing, Chris. And hopefully we'll be chatting to some folks soon.
15: Looks like you got a flurry of phone calls over there.
14: Flurry of phone calls. That is a good thing. And, folks, we talked a little bit about, end of summer, towing and like that, and get the transmission in for a transmission fluid and filter service. If you've got a four-wheel drive truck, which I got to think most people do, I haven't seen folks buying two-wheel drive trucks ever anymore.
15: Pretty rare we see a two-wheel. We do see them. We had one in this week or last week. Two-wheel drive, beautiful Chevy 1500 out of Indiana. It was super clean.
14: Not many, though.
15: Not many. Definitely a minority, yeah.
14: You know, so you've got a transfer case hanging off the back of that transmission. You got a front and a rear differential. You want to make sure you get those fluids changed. If that vehicle, that truck has over 50, 60,000 miles on it, you definitely want to get it changed. If you're, you know, out running the bass tournaments and you're backing your bass boat into the water every single weekend, that rear differential's probably going underwater a little bit, depending upon your boat ramp. You know, good chance, even though they do have a reasonably high mounted vent, you could be getting water in. So you want to get that fluid changed out before you create a problem. And because, again, Chris, you know, we talked about it. Problems today, it's not like the old days. Problems today.

0: to a very lightly used, and I mean very lightly used, 2024 Buick Envision with only 5,200 miles on it. And it's a culture shock because it's got a 32-inch screen in it. And I just started to think, you know, what happens when something goes wrong? And I know that's kind of a rhetorical question.
1: Mm-hmm.
0: You guys obviously have been in the trade for a long time. You've seen the evolution.
1: Yeah.
0: And I guess I just wanted to get your take on that.
1: Yeah. You know, again, I think, you know, a lot of the consumers, and I think, you know, it's not discriminatory. You can go by age. There's probably not a lot of 50-year-old plus consumers that, like, you sit in the new Lincoln or the new Cadillac and the LED display goes from the driver's door to the passenger. It's a 60-inch display across the entire dash. It's cool, a lot of information, you know, but that's not my thing. But the younger consumer, they like that tech. They like that connectability. They look forward to that. But when it goes bad, oh, trust me, it is going to be expensive. I talked a few months ago. We've got a late model Ram pickup truck, which is, I mean, it's a pickup truck. But the little infotainment screen, whatever that is, you know, 9 inches or whatever, went bad. It was $1,000 just for the screen, and that's a small one. That display in your Buick, I can only imagine. Thousands and thousands of dollars. And you know, the thing is it was funny because growing up as a kid, my dad always bought vehicles with crank windows, standard transmissions, rubber floor mats, vinyl seats. Cause he said, it's less to go wrong. And I will say in my 40 plus years as a technician, you know, there's always certain vehicles that will have certain problems, but for the most part, the power windows, the power locks, the power mirrors, the power seats, those things really don't give you that much trouble.
2: Reliable.
1: They're pretty reliable. So a lot of that technology, I think, you know, we'll see how the big screens and the dashes and the multifunction stuff, how that holds up. But I think for the most part, I think it's going to be probably reasonably reliable. Now, that's not to say that the computer operating it, because I've had it, I had a late model, I don't know what it was, a 22 Jetta GLI. Loved the car, great car, sold it to my son. But that display could be a little glitchy. And it wasn't the display, it was the computer running it. You know, some of the functionality of it could be a little glitchy. My Jeep, it's a 2022. That display can be a little glitchy. So I think you're going to see things, you know, where you got to shut the vehicle off, fire it back up, reboot it, and then it works fine. You know.
0: Yeah. No, I agree completely. And for me, it's obviously I'm not fresh out of college. It's a culture shock to a certain extent. There's a learning curve, but so far it's been great. But you know, fingers crossed. So that's what I had.
1: I think most of the technology that they're packing into vehicles now, I think for the most part, it's probably going to be pretty reliable. You know, again, you might have, you know, little glitches here and there, but I think as far as major failures of components like those screens, I don't think you're probably going to see it really very often. I think they're going to probably hold up pretty good.
2: And this does come in waves. If you think about GM in the late 80s, the technology got way ahead of where they were.
1: Oh, yeah.
2: And reliability went in the tank.
1: Yeah.
2: And then, but it did grow into itself and they caught up.
1: Yep.
2: And you know, you think of diesel when emissions first really cracked down.
1: Mm-hmm.
2: And it went from you'd have engines with 1,000,000 miles to engines that didn't last 30,000 miles.
1: Yep.
2: And then it caught up. And we maybe go through that now with this
1: little
2: stuff
1: bit.
2: Where we'll have to grow into it and we'll have some issues, but they'll get through it.
1: Yep.
0: All right, thank you, guys. I appreciate it.
1: All right, Jim, we appreciate the call. That's really a great call, again, because the technology in these vehicles, you know, the heads-up display, you know, so many of the interactive things, you know, the haptics that vibrate your seat if the car thinks you're falling asleep or your eyes aren't, you know, glued straight ahead, or the lane assist, the lane keep, you know, the 360 cameras. I mean, those things are awesome. I mean, it still is amazing, again, because it's all an algorithm. It's all, you know, you've got a couple little cameras underneath rear view mirror. You got one pointing forward. You got the backup camera. And somehow that computer takes it and then gives you a 360 degree view around your vehicle.

0: vehicle as if you were like standing above it.
1: Yeah.
0: And that technology is pretty cool. So, you know, kind of neat. Well, we're going to keep things rolling. We've got Tim with us. Good morning. Nope. Tim is not with us. Tim is gone. All right. So we've got Jerry with us. We'll chat with Jerry. Good morning, Jerry.
2: Hey, good morning, and thanks for taking my call.
0: Sure.
2: I've got a 2024 Toyota Crown.
0: Yep.
2: And when they go over bumps, it rattles underneath, you know. Kind of a dull rattle. And I took it to one of the major Toyota dealers, and they said they think they found the problem was the Tic Tacs in the middle compartment of our
0: So you had some candy in the center console, and that's where they think the noise was coming from for your candy rattling.
2: I thought it was in the center underneath in the center. And it was.
0: So did you move the Tic Tacs, and did the noise go away?
2: He said that they sent me a camera shot of the guy looking around in there, and they said that they moved the Tic Tacs and the noise went away.
0: Oh, well, you know, I guess that's possible. You never know. Stuff in the glove box, stuff in the trunk, shifts, moves. Well, that's good because I was looking at the Crown, so I was hoping it wasn't a major problem, you know. How do you like the car?
2: I like the car. It gets great mileage, 40 miles a gallon.
0: Yeah.
2: But the infotainment system has not worked on it since I got the car, and I'm having a problem with them dealing with that.
0: That's not good.
2: That's my only really major.
0: Yeah, because generally Toyota customer service is considered to be, you know, kind of industry standard and pretty good by most folks, but hopefully they can get that squared away for you. But we do appreciate the call, Jerry. We're at the end of another segment. We've got to take another short break. We'll be coming up with the last segment of the Terry's Transmissions Car Care Clinic here on News Radio 570 WSYR.
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0: Welcome back, folks, to the Terry's Transmissions Car Care Clinic this beautiful Saturday morning. in downtown Syracuse. And we've got Chris from Terry's Transmission Service here for the remainder of the show and for the whole show. Chris came in right as we kicked things off. And Chris, we've got a couple of callers, which is a good thing.
1: Perfect.
0: Before we kick things off, though, one more time, how do folks get a hold of you and your staff over there?
1: Give us a call, 315-458-4333.
0: Fantastic. We know folks know how to get a hold of you because your parking lot is slammed.
5: Yeah, yeah. You can tell by the parking lot. They know where we are. They found us.
0: They found you because you guys are busy over there. But speaking of transmissions, we've got Bill with us with a transmission question. Good morning, Bill.
6: Good morning.
0: How can we help you out?
6: I've got an appointment this week with Terry's Transmission.
0: Okay.
6: To change my flush my transmission.
0: Okay. Yep.
6: I've got a Honda 2012 Pilot, and I don't think it's ever been changed. So I've been watching a ton of videos.
0: Yep.
6: And I've got 146,000 miles on it. I've owned the car since 2014. Never had a problem with anything. But is that a smart move to make with that many miles?
5: Well, we're going to take it for a test drive before we actually do change the fluid, and they're going to monitor a bunch of different parameters, force it through some tests. And if everything seems okay, then it's a fine idea to change the fluid. If they detect the problem, we're going to call you and say, this is not a good idea, we're not going to do this, you got something starting.
6: I've got one more question.
0: Sure.
6: I've never changed. I don't think the timing belt and the water pump have ever been changed on this vehicle. I have no problems, but everything that I've watched online said I better get a new timing belt and water pump installed.
0: Yeah. If your intent is to keep the vehicle.
6: Say that?
0: I said if you are planning on keeping the vehicle another couple of years, putting another 15, 20, 30,000, 40,000 miles on it, I would definitely get that done.
6: Who can I go to get that done?
0: There's a few shops around, the area that would tackle that.
5: Yeah, we could do that.
0: Yeah.
6: Okay. Now, when you say we, where do you mean?
5: Terry's Transmission. Yep. Yeah. Yep.
6: And what kind of expense would that be? I mean, I know that's not cheap.
5: Yeah, I couldn't even get it. I'd honestly have to. Yeah, we've done lots of timing belts over the years. I've done them on my own. My GX470 has a belt and a water pump. You got to do the 4Runners. We've done a ton of those over the years. But honestly, I talk to us about it when you're in. I just off the top of my head can't even really think of it.
6: Oh, okay. Yeah, because I'll be in Tuesday.
5: Yeah, ask Mike, and he can definitely give you an estimate on that.
0: Yeah, because I mean the parts from a Toyota to a Honda, where a timing belt for a Toyota might be, I don't know, $175, a Honda might be $45 or $345, and then the labor to do it, but when you come in, they can pull up the flat rate time, get an idea of how many hours it's going to take, call on the parts, and they'll be able to give you a pretty accurate quote on doing that for you.
6: All right. I'm glad I got a hold of you guys. I listen to you all the time, and I just thought it'd be a good time to call. I appreciate you guys.
0: Thank you kindly. All right, Bill. Thanks so much.
6: Yep. Bye-bye.
0: All right. Bye-bye. All right. We've got about another 4 or 5 minutes to go, and we've got Gary with a follow-up on a Honda CR-V. Good morning, Gary.
9: Yeah, I called you about a month ago, 2013 Honda CR-V, and I was having an emissions problem with the gas cap.
0: Mm-hmm.
9: And so I did go to the dealer, and I bought an outrageously expensive gas cap, and it seems to have solved the problem, because I always had the check engine light on before.
0: Mm-hmm.
9: So I just wanted to tell you that, yeah, if you get OEM parts, even though they're outrageously expensive, it does do the trick.
0: Yeah, well, and the thing is especially, and unfortunately, a lot of people go to like the big box auto parts stores, and they plug
9: right,
0: in and they read
9: I
0: the code.
9: To.
0: And, hey, even a squirrel gets a nut once a day, Sometimes you get lucky and whatever the code is and they recommend a part, sometimes it fixes it. In your case, the cap fixed it, which is great. And a lot of times it doesn't, because it ends up being a perforated, you know, vent line or a bad solenoid or something else in the evap system that causes that code to come on. But that's, I'm glad it worked. And yeah, OEM parts, you're going to pay a little bit more for them. Not all the time, but most times you will. But they are definitely specifically built for your vehicle, and they generally work better.
9: Five times more expensive than the big box.
0: I can believe it. Yeah.
9: $10 versus $60.
0: Yep. So, but it fixed your problem.
9: Yeah, there's not some sort of electronics in the gas cap that, you know, talk to the rest of the car, is there?
0: No. What you've got different solenoids and pressure sensor switches and things like that that are within that evaporative emission system. So if you have a gas cap that has failed, that'll show up as typically a small leak, a minor leak. It'll set a code for that. But the gas caps themselves, no, there's nothing electronic within the gas caps.
9: Okay. Well, thank you.
0: All right, Gary, we appreciate the follow-up call.
9: Okay, thanks.
0: Yep. Bye-bye.
9: Bye.
5: There's no electronics yet. I bet that's coming.
0: It could be. Yeah. It would probably be good if they put a tracker in it, because it's still amazing how many gas stations you go to and see people who left their gas caps on top of the gas pump. No electronics. Yeah. You know, and talking about OEM parts, I mean, again, it's not always the case. I know I just did, I hit 60,000 miles on the Jeep. And I did a major service. I did the cabin air filter, the engine air filter, oil filter, transmission change, which on the Jeep comes with a new pan and a new gasket and everything like that. And I went to a dealer up in Fulton. And when I walked out of there, it was not that expensive.
5: Mm-hmm. Yeah.
0: Because I called around, I went on the internet, I checked Rock Auto and, you know, all the usual automotive car sites and stuff like that. And I was able to get everything OEM directly through the dealer, the whole thing, less money than I could have if I did online shopping or went to a big box store and bought a aftermarket part. So sometimes, you know, the dealers, and especially on maintenance stuff, sometimes the dealers are pretty competitive.
5: Yeah, and I will say, you know, for like transmission filters, for example, unless there's a better option, I kind of insist that we use OEM filters, because that's what your car was designed for. That's the filter they built for that car. It's not much more. Mm-hmm. We're charging a decent amount of money for a transmission fluid change. Let's put a quality part back in there. Some $9 Amazon, which might be fine. It might not. I don't know, but I don't want to find out.
0: Yeah. Again, cars are so expensive. Rick Ercioli's coming in, and he'll tell you that a car is not an investment. You will lose money most times, 9 out of 10 times on a car. But it is your biggest purchase, typically, next to your home or a boat or something. So you want to make sure you use good parts. Well, Chris, appreciate you coming in.
5: Glad to be here.
0: Always fun. And our callers, we appreciate you folks calling. And as always, folks, God bless. Have a great week. We'll be back next week with more of the Terry's Transmissions Car Care Clinic here on News Radio 570 WSYR.
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25: From the 570 WSYR newsroom, I'm Anthony Panasowicz. One man is recovering in the hospital, but is facing charges along with another man related to a domestic dispute in the town of Mexico. Police charged both Daniel Smith and Jerry White of Parrish in connection to an incident where White was shot in the leg. Both men are facing several different felony charges each for assault, weapons, and child endangerment crimes. Residents of the Bayberry neighborhood in Syracuse can now apply for money to cover home repairs through a new fund. The revolving loan fund is part of the Onondaga County Neighborhood Initiative and covers exterior home repairs and improvements for houses that are owned. Homeowners can receive up to $25,000 for upgrades and only pay about 70% of the loan, receiving the rest as grant money. And Syracuse police are investigating a crash allegedly between ICE and somebody they were trying to detain earlier this week. Syracuse PD say they were patrolling in the Westcott neighborhood and stopped to help what they thought were officers, but backed off when they found it was immigration enforcement. ICE, however, did request a crash report after police say a detainee may have driven into them. Next update in 30 minutes. Breaking news anytime. I'm Anthony Panasowicz on Syracuse's Breaking News Weather and Traffic Station, News Radio 570 WSYR.
26: Campaign trail. I'm Paul Stevens, Fox News. President Trump heading to South Carolina to push for Republican Senate candidate Darlene Graham, the sister of the late Lindsey Graham.
27: Republicans in the Palmetto State, including the state's former Governor Nikki Haley, have raised concerns about Graham's readiness after she admitted at a debate this week that she wasn't well-versed on national security. President Trump has dismissed her response, saying she was only giving an honest answer. He wants voters to focus on what he says is at stake.
28: If we lose, you're going to lose your border. You're going to lose your tax cuts.
27: Meantime, Vice President J.D. Vance was in his hometown of Middletown, Ohio, trying to sharpen the administration's message on the economy.
26: Fox's Madeline Rivera in D.C. is circuit court, rather a court cuts the $50 million judgment against Alex Jones over falsely labeling the Sandy Hook killings as a hoax.
29: The judgment was over the InfoWar founder's public pronouncements that one of the deadliest mass shootings in the United States was a hoax. The Texas appellate court decision to reduce it to about $6 million was unanimous. It has no bearing on a separate $1 billion plus judgment against Jones in Connecticut. The punishing financial verdicts forced Jones into bankruptcy and forced him to leave the InfoWars platform. Gary Baumgarten, Fox News.
26: The family of the late Irina Zarutska is suing the city of Charlotte and a private transit security contractor 1 year after her fatal stabbing on board the city's light rail system. The lawsuit alleging systemic failures, quote unquote, including inadequate security staffing and lack of fare enforcement. The family claims no security guard was on board the train when Zarutska was killed. The city says it's not commenting on active litigation. 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
2: Partly sunny today, the high 84. Clouds and showers, a thunderstorm late tonight, low 65. Clouds are not as warm tomorrow, shower and thunderstorm. Could see some gusty winds, small hail and a downpour, high 77. For Monday, mostly cloudy with a few showers and the high at 71. A shower in spots on Tuesday, the high 73. From the Stellar Roofing Weather Center, I'm Steve Williams.
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13: 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Information and opinions presented in this paid program are for educational purposes only. Moreover, no listener should assume that any discussion or information presented serves as the receipt of or a substitute for personalized advice from Summit Planning Group or from any other investment professional and is not intended as an offer of solicitation for the sale or purchase of any specific securities, investment, or investment strategies. Summit Planning Group is not a law firm or accounting firm, and no portion of this radio presentation should be interpreted as legal, accounting, or tax advice. Information expressed does not take into account your specific situation or objectives and is not intended as recommendations appropriate for any individual. Listeners are encouraged to seek advice from a qualified tax, legal, or investment advisor to determine whether any information presented may be suitable for their specific situation.
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14: Good morning, everybody. Welcome to the Summit Planning Financial Hour on this absolutely gorgeous Saturday morning in Central New York. I'm Rick Urcioli, and you can join me here live. Any questions, concerns, anything that's on your mind, 315-421-9797. Again, that's 315-421-9797. Well, it was a negative week on Wall Street. It was a risk-off, big-time risk-off as far as some of the commodities and of course, Bitcoin, big rush there. Bitcoin was up 23% for the week. Still down 11% for the year, but now it's at 77,442. Was 62,008. Big week for Bitcoin. And of course, it also followed with gold and silver. Gold was up 5.4% for the week. Now up almost 8% for the year. And silver was up 6.5%, slightly negative for the year. So what caused that to happen? Well, it was some signals from our Secretary of the Treasury, Scott Bessent, and he was out and about saying and planning on doing what you would do if you were concerned about something. And what was he concerned about? Higher long-term interest rates. In an attempt to do what we call yield control, he has planned and will do selling of short-term treasuries and purchasing more than anticipated a surge of higher-yielding, longer-dated treasuries to bring down long-term interest rates. And, of course, generally you start thinking of doing that when, you know, there's some major uncertainty about the direction of interest rates. And, of course, that is usually preemptive to a money-printing operation called QE. And that's all it took for the market to sense that desperate attempt to control rates to shoot up anything that is not dollar denominated, and that was Bitcoin and gold and silver. And so that's what happened, and of course the market didn't know how to interpret it, and it had been on a tear, so it came down. It wasn't a horrible week for the markets. S&P was down about 1.4%. NASDAQ was down about 2%, but it was right across the board, not positive news for stocks. Emerging markets did go up 0.7%. Of course, that's a little alternative for investment versus the U.S. and Western economies. But it was down across Europe. You know, it was pretty much straight across the board. The dollar gave up 0.8% for the week. Still positive for the year, though. Then we had the Atlanta Fed coming up with their gross domestic product guess for the quarter ending. Not that it means anything anymore because it's so weighed on AI development, not the broad economy that affects all of us. But they dropped their estimate of growth from 4.3. Now, it was like 5.4 a couple of weeks ago, from 4.3 to 4%. And the Red Book weekly survey on retail sales, got way up there. Let's see, how high was it? At one point in time, if we go back to July 14th, it was up 11.5% year over year. Anyways, it's been coming down, and it was 8.3% last week. It came down to 7.6%. And I imagine, 4 or 5% of that's inflation. So, take it for what it's worth. So what was bad for stocks was also bad for bonds. This whole thing, it wasn't just a couple weeks ago that Scott Bissett also intervened in the decline of the Japanese yen because we did not want them to sell their treasuries, which would have pushed up interest rates, to buy their yen and support their currency. So he came up with some really complicated euro repo kind of interference to support and allow the Japanese to borrow money so they wouldn't have to sell their treasuries to protect their currency. And of course, what happened this week again was a follow-up and sort of concerns about long-term rates as well. So that sent interest rates, you thought, down, but it didn't work. And of course, it set the market into a confused state of mind. Two-year treasury rates were 4.16% last week. They went to 4.24 this week. 10-year rate, which is what he was after, trying to get that one lower, Scott, was 4.69 last week and ended the week at 4.74. So whatever he was trying to do, it spooked the market, but it didn't fix whatever he's trying to fix, at least so far. And, of course, like I said, sent up the precious metals. Oil went up as well, up 5.4% for the week, now up 51% for the year at $86.87 a barrel. All the talk about what's going on in the Middle East by our president, we'll be discussing some of that, did not affect price of oil. In other words, it didn't come down. It went up quite a bit. And, of course, that spiked up gasoline prices as well. They went up 4.7%. So right now on the retail side, if it holds, you'll be at $4.28 a gallon over the next week. And I've been talking quite a bit about, the two big concerns for the market right now, obviously, is the direction of inflation and, of course, how that affects interest rates and how it affects everything in the economy. And another driver would be the energy prices. So AAA has current gasoline prices across the country at $4.11. And a year ago was $3.13. So that's a pretty big jump. And the highest ever recorded was $5.01 a gallon in June of 22, in June of 2022. So we're not there, but we don't know where it's going. See, that's the problem. And, of course, diesel, I've said to you in the last 4 or 5 weeks, that's the real commodity to watch because that affects just about everything. You got to deliver food and groceries and machinery parts, and you got to, you know, there's nothing in the economy that's not affected by diesel. Whereas with gasoline, you know, you can cut back and say, well, it's too expensive. I'm not going to go on this trip, blah, blah, blah, blah, if it gets too high. But you can't do that with diesel. You still got to deliver stuff. So diesel prices, I said, if they get above that 550 to 560, that's sort of a breakout. And we don't want it much higher than that. Well, right now, the national average for diesel is $5.58. So we're above that 550. And the highest they've ever been was also in June of 2022, and it was $5.81. So we're not far from the all-time high. So this next 2 weeks are going to be the most telling for the year as far as concerns of risk on or risk off. And that's going to be interest rates, the 10-year treasury at 4.74. If that gets, you know, close to 4.8, the market is not going to like that. And if diesel prices get up to, they're pretty close to $5.60 right now, but if they get up to like the all-time high of 5.80, that combined with the higher interest rates means obviously more inflation pressure across the board. And you know, we don't get another consumer price index reading until September 11th, and that'll be for August, the CPI. Now, what happened is in the last one, which came in not too long ago on August 12th, it was pretty tame. But then again, from month to month, the way they measured particularly energy prices, they hadn't started to go back up yet. And they started going back up after the 15th of August. And they pretty much cut that off. So this next one, you know, with the cost of diesel and other things, and wheat, talked to you about that, is not going to be as attractive as it was last month. The market won't like that either. Anyways, folks, got to take a break. Be right back.
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0: Okay, folks. So I'd be remiss if I didn't say the economy is, the way the government measures it, on fire. It really is. I mean, if you look at all the regional manufacturing indexes, New York, Philly, all of them, they're right up to the top. It wouldn't take but one major project, you know, in the New York region. It could be Micron to really kick in that whole manufacturing index into the higher numbers. And that's what's going on around the country. The big question, of course, ultimate question, with trillions of dollars going into building out the mega centers, is it going to produce a highly profitable business structure for all the money it's getting invested? That's it. That's the question. Because you're using one section of the economy, one sector of the economy, to plow trillions of dollars into, and it turns out that it's not all that profitable for, you know, a large number of participants, then, of course, you look back on it and you say, wow, that was one big bubble that burst. And, of course, they're borrowing trillions of dollars as well. So if it's not highly profitable, the damage isn't just lower profits for certain companies. It's bankruptcy for a lot of companies because they've borrowed so much money to keep up with the race. Is that evident today? Absolutely not. Is the piling on of more debt to achieve the goals that they are hoping will happen in artificial intelligence? Yes, that's happening in a huge way. But as far as the final verdict, no. So that's the gamble you got to have in your mind if you're going to be a, you know, stock investor, particularly in the NASDAQ type stocks or the Russell 2000 type stocks. Is that going to affect everything? Yeah, but to lesser degrees. I mean, you know, Home Depot, you're still going to have to remodel stuff and, you know, no matter what the stock market does. So it affects everything differently, but there will be a pullback there as well, only because people will exit index funds, which not only own the big tech names, but they also own Home Depot because they want to de-risk. They want to lose a lot of money. So we're in the middle of this, whatever you want to call it. Could be the biggest bubble in history, or could be this great entry to more growth in the economy. And I don't have the answer to that at this point in time. I do know the risks are about as elevated as you could possibly get. Almost all big investment firms have the lowest cash level they've had in decades, meaning there's a huge bet that this is all going to work out. And that's always uncomfortable. You know, you want some uncertainty there. You know, remember, the markets, you know, go up on a wall of uncertainty or whatever they call it. And but right now, they're all pretty positive about what's going to happen in the future. And of course, it is positive for, you know, going forward here. Now, there's another part of the economy. Oh, like the real economy? That's not doing so great. It really isn't. And Walmart came out with their, not only their earnings, which were pretty good, but their forecasts going forward, which weren't good, and they had one of the biggest down days. Their stock was down 9% this week. I think you got to go back a long ways to see Walmart stock down 9% in one day. And that's sort of a bellwether, you know. It's not like Abercrombie and Finch or, you know, a high-stakes retailer that only caters to the rich. This is, you know, broad-based America. And so that wasn't a real positive sign. So the broader economy, the real economy, I should say, is not doing great because the cost of living keeps going up. You know, not only is it everything under the sun that you use on a daily basis, particularly food, corn this week. I've been talking about wheat, you know, how wheat prices are up like 34% now for the year. And corn was only up like 8 or 9. Well, this week, corn went up 10% a week. Now, these commodities are very volatile, so you know, take that for what it's worth. But corn now is up 18% for the year. Wheat's up 34% of the year. And there's not too many foodstuffs that don't use corn or wheat, flour or corn syrup or however you want to look at it. And also ethanol, right, which is corn. So, yeah, so this guy writes this week. He said, Scott Bissett and administration are inviting trouble. They have been compelled to go early to preempt market instability. So what he says is Doug Nolan of the Credit Bubble Bulletin, which I encourage you to download. It comes out Saturday morning each week. And he does a great job condensing things. In his opinion, I quote once in a while because sometimes he sort of says it better than I could. But he's got, they are compelled to go early to preempt market instability, meaning he went out there this week and announced he's going to buy longer-dated treasuries to keep rates lower. There's an air of desperation that will have markets on edge. And they did this week, and that's why Bitcoin went up 25%, gold went way up, silver. It raises serious concerns about a fledgling debt crisis and a broader crisis of confidence. Things are coming home to roost, he says. The reckless obsession with growth at any cost, stock prices matter while deficits don't. Upcoming elections, Trump future consequences. I thought he meant Donald Trump there, but obviously we've played this game that deficits don't matter. I think deficit year over year now is well over $3 trillion. We broke the $40 trillion mark for how much we actually owe folks that own treasuries. So I'll share quite a few more thoughts on this that you should be thinking about as soon as you come back from our break.
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12: From the 570 WSYR newsroom, I'm Anthony Panasiewicz. Onondaga County Executive Ryan McMahon and the legislature have finally agreed to terms on a months-long term limit battle. Voters will choose in November between separate 12-year and 16-year term limit proposals for the county executive and the county comptroller. The proposal that receives the majority will become law, but if no proposal gets half or more votes, then there will be no term limits on the offices. An appeals court on Friday struck down John Sarcone's two grand jury subpoenas against Attorney General Letitia James. Sarcone is now the assistant U.S. attorney for the Northern District of New York, but the court ruled that his suits to get documents on James's cases against the NRA and Donald Trump were illegal. And one man is recovering in the hospital, but is facing charges along with another man related to a domestic dispute in Mexico. Police charged both Daniel Smith and Jerry White of Parrish in connection to an incident where White was shot in the leg. Both men are facing several different felony charges. Next update in 30 minutes. Breaking news anytime. I'm Anthony Panasiewicz on Syracuse's Breaking News Weather and Traffic Station, News Radio 570 WSYR.
13: I'm Pam Puzo. Getting out the midterm message, Vice President J.D. Vance campaigned for Republicans in Ohio yesterday.
14: Get out there and fight for yourself by telling the far-left radicals who have taken over the Democratic Party, this is not your country, it's our country, and we're going to fight for it.
13: President Trump in South Carolina stumped for Darlene Graham, the sister of late U.S. Senator Lindsey Graham. The FBI foils an alleged terror plan in Albany, New York.
15: Investigators say the 35-year-old New York woman told an FBI informant she was going to hide a bomb in a DoorDash bag and then just drop it off at the Capitol. This after she pledged allegiance to ISIS, according to the feds.
13: Fox's Alexis McAdams, the woman said to be radicalized online. 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
1: 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Weather.
17: This afternoon, partly sunny with a high near 84. Clouds and showers tonight. Thunderstorm late, low 66. Clouds and a shower, thunderstorm tomorrow. That could be heavy. The high tomorrow at 79. Partly cloudy for tomorrow night, low 58. Monday, mostly cloudy with a few showers, high 71. Variable cloudiness on Tuesday, the high 73. From the Stellar Roofing Weather Center, I'm Steve Williams.

Okay, folks. Welcome back, Summit Planning Financial Hour, Rick Urshioli. And this came out this week, too. A lot of the big AI spending, you know, originally was coming from the big MAGA 7, and they were using their cash to build out these centers. And, of course, they used that up really quick. And then started borrowing in the billions, along with all the other companies. And this from Wall Street Journal this week says, each quarter, big tech companies disclose their massive capital expenditures on AI infrastructure, from data centers to chips. But these figures don't come close to expressing the full extent of future spending to which Google parent Alphabet, Meta Platforms, Oracle, and many others have committed. This is because of a huge swath of their coming financial obligations aren't reflected on their balance sheets. Nine top tech companies have some $3 trillion of off-balance sheet commitments, mostly related to AI, according to Wall Street Journal analysis of the footnotes in the most recent security filings. Those obligations are growing faster than traditional CapEx, which totaled about $600 billion over the past year, they reported. And they were triple what the companies owe under their outstanding leases and long-term borrowings. Well, you know, if y'all remember, so much of this is reminiscent of, you know, what happened in 08 and 09, the results of what happened in 08 and 09 because of this. Enron was using the same type of accounting as well. Remember what happened there. So I hate it whenever I see off-balance sheet financing. In other words, why are they doing that? You know, they're doing it so you don't see it. And if you see a company is loading up on debt on a gamble that something may be, you know, profitable or not, you tend to be less enthusiastic about purchasing that particular equity. But that's what's going on right now. And so sort of sums it up here with a little paragraph here from the Financial Times. It says, in case you're wondering, the Straits of Hormuz is still closed, unlike what our president tells us. The U.S. economy is propped up by AI buzz that is increasingly fueled by vast off-balance sheet exposures, which I just explained to you. The Fed is possibly going to raise interest rates. China's economy is still slowing, not that much, but slowing. Yields everywhere are climbing, and Japan is suffering a bond crisis. Private credit is stressed. Virtually every measure of leverage is engorged. Asian geopolitics is messy and getting messier. Europe is Europe, and the UK is being particularly British, meaning they don't do the right thing ever. So what do the world's leading capital allocators do? Well, the bad boys and risk takers who put it all on the line every day make of all this. Fund managers are currently carrying one of the lowest levels of cash in three decades. Equity allocations are the highest they've been since 2021 euphoria. Optimism on corporate earnings is at the highest it's been since 1921. So that sort of sums up what I've been saying here. And, of course, when it comes to foreign holdings of U.S. Treasuries, they fell in June from the previous month, led by declines in the stockpiles owned by Japan and China. Overseas holdings dropped by $72 billion from May. The total now stands at $9.3 trillion after declines in three of the past 4 months. And that's what Scott Bessette, our Secretary of Treasury, is concerned about. He doesn't want weaknesses in those economies to cause them to sell treasuries or geopolitical concerns, as with China. Because the president came out and made a major threat to China this week, unbeknownst to us, because he didn't come out directly and say it. But this is what he said. President Trump said that the U.S. will launch what he called the most crushing economic operation ever taken against any country, against Iran, threatening severe financial penalties in any nation that helps Iran evade sanctions.
Trump said that this will be economic warfare, an isolation, an unprecedented scale. No one has given the Islamic Republic of Iran a greater opportunity to make a deal than me, and that tragically for them, they have failed to take it.

big border with Pakistan, and I keep going down the list. And of course, they're doing, you know, they're back right up to each other, Pakistan and Iran. Of course, they're going to do a lot of trade. Are they going to stop doing trade? No, they're not. Is China going to stop buying Iranian oil or having the trains that transport oil out of Iran going eventually to China? Absolutely not. And China has all the cards, folks. You know, we don't have enough munitions, apparently, because we used them all blowing up a bunch of buildings in Iran. And so they're you know, putting out these new contracts to Raytheon and other ones for $40, $30, $20 billion to build back some of this missile inventory that we've used up, which takes 3 to 4 years. And, of course, they all need rare earth minerals, meaning they need the magnets that rare earth minerals go into. And guess who controls the magnets? China. So you don't threaten China if you're short munitions, of which you need China to provide the raw materials to build, right? Right. So that's going nowhere, that threat. And, of course, that's all supposed to come out this coming week. Those horrible, horrible sanctions. And, of course, on the inflation front, of course, I'd like to always talk about this because the government underreports inflation all the time. Best you know what the actual reality is here. Computer chips, I think we had a caller last week, was concerned about buying a new computer because computer chips have gone up so much. But also the circuit boards, the boards that the chips go on, it says you already know about the price for computer chips are up a lot because of data centers, and that demand is driving up prices not only for chips, but also for the boards that they get placed on. The producer price index for the boards rose 45% in July from the same time a year ago. Now, they use those boards in everything. Toys, smartphones, cars, medical delivery equipment, military equipment, dishwashers. You know, every refrigerator has a board on it. And those prices are up 45% in July from the same time last year. And, of course, not to be outdone, healthcare, surging healthcare costs are walloping U.S. workers, it says. They will only worsen next year. For 2027, employers may be facing the biggest health insurance increase in two decades. Americans with workplace coverage are expected to spend an average $5,300 this year on healthcare. It's $388 more than last year, according to benefits consultant firm Aon. Now, this is what, you know, this is if you're covered, your company's coverage is provided to you. But they're saying the average person in the workplace, they're going to be responsible for $5,300, even though, you know, they have a corporate plan. And it says that burden is likely to grow significantly next year when U.S. employers expect the healthcare costs, their health care costs, to go up 11.1%, according to a new survey, the steepest rise in 20 years. Does that sound like inflation is under control? No, absolutely not. And I think that's all I'm going to say on inflation. And, of course, what was China's reaction to our president saying that they're going to, you know, the most big sanctions ever in history are going to hit Iran this week. Iran's reaction was, they said on Friday, that its response to any new threats would be devastating after Washington pledged to impose the toughest financial penalties in history, aim of toppling the Iranian leadership. Now, before I read any more, I don't want to forget, it turned out this week from the Pakistani officials who were involved that we tried in the last 2 to 3 weeks to offer billions of dollars to members of the Iranian government so that they would, you know, stab their own people in the back. And that's what we did in Venezuela. We offered Rodriguez and the other

0: generals over there, tens and tens of millions of dollars to allow us to take away Maduro so we could be in control of their oil supply. Remember, it had nothing to do with those small speedboats that we were killing all these people in. Nothing to do with drugs. It was about controlling oil. Of course, to this day, people will go, yeah, we stopped them from exporting drugs. You don't hear anything about that from the government anymore, do you? Anyways, so back to the Iranian reaction. The chief of staff of Iran's armed forces, Major General Ali, whatever, said that the Islamic Revolution's reaction would be broad and decisive. With preparedness across land, sea, air defense, and cyberspace, Iran's armed forces will respond to the enemy's new threats with crushing and punishing and devastating responses, he was quoted as saying. And then, of course, the Speaker of the Parliament, the country's main negotiator and mediator talks to the United States, said Washington appeared to have concluded it could not prevail in any direct military confrontation. He said, we must make plans to deal with the unjust sanctions so that we can overcome them. So, you know, this whole sanction thing that never works anyways is all about trying to destroy a country's sovereignty. And do I need to take a break right now? Yeah. Yeah, Dom just told me I got to take a quick break, and I want to finish up this conversation. It's important for you to understand where we stand now. Right back.
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Okay, folks, welcome back. Home stretch here. Someone Plenty Financial, Rick Urcioli. And so what's the market? The market's very worried about many issues, but they're willing to set all those issues aside because many of these things take time to develop the holes in the story. And, of course, one of the things that disturbs us the most is any country that is in charge of their sovereignty. What does that mean? Well, they're in charge of their borders. They're in charge of their financial system, even though they have to deal with sanctions and or tariffs or whatever. Their government pretty much tries to put the people first best they can. And that, of course, means that they can control what they use to purchase things. Are they going to use U.S. dollar to purchase their commodities that they need or sell to the rest of the world the commodities that they have? And if they're in control of those decisions, that's what we call a sovereign country. They're not under the thumb of the International Monetary Fund or the World Bank or the Bank of International Settlements. They pretty much are in charge of their own destiny. And that today is a very limited group of countries. It's Iran, China, Russia, and North Korea. And, of course, those are the four we hate the most. I don't hate them, but our government tells us we should hate them because they're sovereign. And that's what's going on with this whole war with Iran. It was never about nuclear access to material. It was never about that. It's all about, hey, we want you to trade in dollars for your commodities. If you don't, then the future of the dollar's in jeopardy. And that's what Wall Street is well aware of, very concerned about. There's literally hundreds and hundreds and hundreds of articles written on it. And if you do a little research, you'll find that out. So, back to China, or to China. China recently, arrested, and he's been arrested for a while, but they sentenced him. The Chinese development company Evergrande Group, which is enormous, created an enormous amount of debt, financing all the big real estate development that went on in China over the last 15 years. Its founder, Xi Zeling, was sentenced to life in prison on Thursday, age 64. He pleaded guilty in April in fundraising fraud, illegal taking public deposits, illegal extended loans, bribery, fraudulently issuing securities, and misuse of funds. His sentence was handed down by the Shenzhen in southern China. The court also confiscated his personal property. The company itself was fined $1.3 billion. A subsidiary was fined another $1 billion. And, of course, 56 others associated with this were given prison sentences of 22 months to 18 years. Now, this is the company that Wall Street loved. And when I say loved, I mean loved until the property bubble burst in China. And then, of course, it became the company to hate. Now, this is exactly what our big banks did in 2000. You know, right up to 2008. Same stuff. Fraud, you know, misallocation of triple A when it was actually triple C, some of these securities. And, of course, here they got bonuses and they got bailed out. In China, when you pull that off, because the government is ahead of corporate interest in China. In the United States, corporate interests come first, then the government's interests. In other words, corporate interests first, your concerns, Zippo.
In China, it's the opposite. And that's how they've been able to develop such a strong, granted it's weakening a little bit, but a very strong economy. And in many ways, 10 years way ahead of the United States. And of course, that's why they're a threat to us. And that's also why we have no democracy in this country. It's controlled by moneyed interest. And of course, it's obvious when it looks at the moneyed interest to go into the Israeli lobby. That's why we're in this war. Obviously, they said that's why we're in this war. Marco Rubio said we're in the war because Israel was going to attack Iran and we had to do it because we had bases over there. We didn't want them to be attacked without any defense. So, you know, it's a whole different philosophy. And unfortunately, it's only going to get worse here. And until we get money out of politics, until we can do some kind of constitutional correction here, that free speech is not money. So we need election reform. It's just going to get substantially worse, unfortunately. So there's not much at this point. You can't vote yourself out of that, right? Because money and interests are always going to control whoever you elect. And it's not, they're not going to represent us, the people. We're never going to have what we need to make this country better. Of course, it'll make corporations richer. Thanks, folks, for tuning in. I'll be back next week. Take care.

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10: From the 570 WSYR newsroom, I'm Anthony Panazowicz. Onondaga County Executive Ryan McMahon and the legislature have finally agreed to terms on a months-long term limit battle. Voters will choose in November between two separate 12-year and 16-year term limit proposals for the county executive and comptroller positions. The proposal that receives the majority will become law, but if no proposal gets half or more votes, then there will be no term limits on the offices. Syracuse men's basketball will return to the place their new head coach got his first big gig to start their preseason. The Orange will travel to Albany to take on Siena in their first tune-up game of this year, with new coach Jerry McNamara returning to take on the team that he led to the NCAA tournament last year. And an appeal scored on Friday struck down John Sarcone's two grand jury subpoenas against Attorney General Letitia James. Sarcone is now the assistant U.S. attorney for the Northern District of New York, but the court ruled that his suits to get documents on James's cases against the NRA and Donald Trump when he was interim U.S. attorney were illegal. Next update in 30 minutes. Breaking news anytime. I'm Anthony Panazowicz on Syracuse's breaking news, weather, and traffic station, News Radio 570 WSYR.
11: Another economic squeeze on Iran. I'm Pam Puso, Fox News. New U.S. sanctions on Iran are expected to be unveiled Monday. This as Iran pushes back over the battle for the Strait of Hormuz.
12: Parliamentary Speaker Mohammed Ghalibaf saying on X, quote, "We've received numerous messages from neighboring countries about shaping new security arrangements and economic cooperation in the region. The United States put the security of every single one of its allies at such risk through bullying and pure disregard for their interests for the sake of Israel. Now, Iran's president, Masoud Pezeshkian, said that it might be time to, quote, end the war today. President Trump picked up on that. He obviously hopes that the moderate wing of the leadership in Iran will ultimately be the one that wins out.
11: Fox's Jonathan Hunt. An alleged terror plot leads to an arrest in Albany, New York.
13: The FBI affidavit paints a fuller picture of Jessica Bowie's alleged transformation into an ISIS supporter, with Bowie allegedly telling undercover agents she had gone from a little girl waving an American flag after 9/11 to having stickers depicting the falling towers. And about 5 years ago, the suspect converted to Islam and adopted the name Aisha Saif. Police have not revealed whether she was recruited or traveled to the Middle East. Court docs detail how Bowie used the internet to spread ISIS propaganda, talking openly about jihad and encouraging others to join the Islamic State. The suspect creating over a dozen social media profiles to espouse anti-American messages. And many of her accounts were repeatedly suspended for violating platform rules.
11: Fox's Chanley Payne. Last month, she allegedly told an FBI source that she wanted to make explosives. America's listening to Fox News. News Radio 570.
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14: This afternoon, partly sunny with a high near 84. Clouds and showers tonight. Thunderstorm late, low 66. Clouds and a shower, thunderstorm tomorrow. That could be heavy. The high tomorrow at 79. Partly cloudy for tomorrow night, low 58. Monday, mostly cloudy with a few showers, high 71. Variable cloudiness on Tuesday, the high 73. From the Stellar Roofing Weather Center, I'm Steve Williams.
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18: 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I'm your host, Tom Sokosho Jr., along with my friend and co-host, Steve Roberts. 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We're broadcasting from the Zoe Advertising Studios, brought to you by Victory in Motion, the home of knee repair, not knee replacement. And you can see us on YouTube. Just look up Zoe Advertising. Well, Steve, it was a challenge getting into the building. They blocked me from every single corner.
19: So I'm sitting across the street having breakfast.
18: Yeah.
19: At the Gem.
18: Uh-huh.
19: And I see Lori go by.
18: Oh.
19: So she must have had to go through the parking lot around there
20: rolled my window down and I asked the guys, I said, how do I get into the building? And, well, you got to go down and then just wave your hand. We'll send you around the building. I said, oh, my goodness.
19: You know, the devil went down to Georgia, yes. But so did you, right?
20: Well, I was in Savannah. I was in Orlando. I was in Alpharetta. All over the darn place.
19: And you missed me, so you came back.
20: Yeah. Well,
19: so, well, everybody's glad you're back. Well, maybe not, but you are back.
20: Well, we've got an interesting show for you, folks, so I hope you stick around for the entire 2 hours. We got Lara Mosby, who is the Director of Community Engagement over there at the Syracuse Orchestra. We'll talk with her. Nikki Polay is from Climate Smart Storage. We'll get her, their story and what's going on there. 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Helen Thomas, the Executive Director of the New York State Maple Producers Association, will give us her scoop, the fair just around the corner. And then we'll talk with Julie LaFave, the director of the Great New York State Fair. 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And then we'll wrap things up with Dr. Mark Petropoli, the owner of Victory in Motion, home of knee repair, not knee replacement. All on the local show today. So first, let's introduce Lara. Lara Mosby, how are you?
21: I am good. I'm looking forward to talking to you guys. Looking forward to the fair.
20: Yeah.
21: Julie's a friend of mine, so.
20: Oh, okay, great.
21: You guys will have fun with her.
20: Yeah. And Lara and I go all the way back on these very stations, you know, back when she was in college and I was just getting out of college and all that, so.
19: Cool.
20: It's
19: cool
20: been a stuff. While. So the orchestra, my father was a music teacher and a pretty prominent musician in town, and I remember when he played with the Syracuse Symphony, but then it changed. When did it change over to the orchestra?
21: So in 2011, the Syracuse Symphony unfortunately folded.
20: I see.
21: And the folks who live in Syracuse and the musicians decided, you know, we can't not have an orchestra in town.
20: Yeah.
21: So in 2012, they got together and formed a group called Symphoria.
20: Oh, right. I remember that. Yeah. Yeah.
21: So it was basically a lot of the SSO musicians, but a new, you know, new name and a new business model.
20: Right, right.
21: And then a couple of years ago, we changed the name from Symphoria to the Syracuse Orchestra. Yeah. So it's a lot easier to know that there's an orchestra in Syracuse when we say it's the Syracuse Orchestra. Because people who were really big fans of Symphoria knew what it was. But if you didn't know what Symphoria was...
19: Yeah, describe it every time.
21: Exactly.
20: Yeah. So what got you involved with that? I know you were in communications for a number of years. What did you do before this?
21: Well, I worked in radio for quite a while, but I've played violin since I was six.
20: Okay. I didn't know that.
21: So there's that musical connection.
20: Yeah.
21: And my boyfriend is originally from Syracuse. Okay. And when the job for community engagement came up, he saw it, and we were living in Pennsylvania at the time.
20: Mm-hmm.
21: He said, I want to move back home.
20: Uh-oh.
21: You need to apply for that job.
19: Oh, wow.
21: And this was in 2020, so I had three interviews over Zoom.
19: Oh, good God. Oh, there we go, right?
21: And then I got to move in August 2020 through all the fun.
20: Right, right.
21: But I've been here since then.
20: Yeah.
21: Second time around in Syracuse. And it's been a lot of fun. A lot of stuff is the same. And a lot of stuff has changed for the better.
20: The road patterns have certainly changed, right? All this construction.
21: Every day the roads change.
20: Crazy.
21: But there are a lot of great things that, you know, like the dinosaurs, the same.
20: Yeah.
21: But along, like, downtown, Salina Street has changed so much for the better.
20: Yeah.
21: So there are a lot of good things, and Micron is coming. Mm-hmm. So I think a lot of people have a lot of hope for the future.
20: Right.
21: And the orchestra is part of that.
20: That's wonderful. So what can we look forward to with the orchestra? Are they going to do... I know that in the past, they have been the orchestra for certain plays and shows and things like that. Are they still going to do that type of stuff? Or
21: the orchestra sometimes is hired to do to play along with movies or plays, that kind of thing.
20: Right.
21: But we also do our own thing.
20: Your own concerts,
21: yeah. We have our own season. Our 26-27 season starts in October. And we'll have more than 30 concerts.
20: Oh, wow.
21: Full orchestra concerts for all different kinds of audiences. We like to say the orchestra is for everybody. Now, every show might not be for everybody, right, but we have something for everyone. We have kids shows for families with little children. We also have what a lot of people think of as symphony,
19: right,
21: you know, Brahms and Beethoven and Mozart. And then we have pop shows, so a lot of the popular music and Star Wars kind of things. In fact, we screened Star Wars, the first movie, in May, and the orchestra played the soundtrack live. So those are the kinds of things that the orchestra does. It's not just Brahms and Bach.
19: So where do you guys play?
21: The orchestra plays many of its shows at the Civic Center, at the Krauss-Heinz Concert Theater, also at St. Paul's Episcopal Church downtown, the one with the red doors.
20: Yeah, yeah. And I didn't know that was set up for that kind of sound.
21: Well, we move things around. And a lot of those performances are on Sundays, so after church, there are concerts there. We also perform in the former St. Peter's Church on James Street, which is now called Inspiration Hall.
20: Right.
19: Okay, so people, can they get individual tickets? Can they subscribe to the whole year? How do people get engaged and know what the heck's going on here?
21: They can do all those things. Information on our website at SyracuseOrchestra.org. 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We also have something called a Flex Pack. So it's
19: I like that already. Tell me more.
21: It's like make your own season ticket. So your Flex Pack could be as small as 4, could be as big as 10. And you could say, I want this one, this one, this one, this one, and this one. And like if you don't want to go out at all in, if you don't want to go all out at all in the wintertime, we do have plenty of concerts. But if you're one of those folks who, I just want to be at home, you can say, I want all the concerts in the fall, and I want all the concerts in the spring, and make your own package.
19: So amazing professional music.
21: Yes.
19: Right here in Syracuse. And different people like, you had me at Pops, by the way. I love that that genre. Love that a bunch. So SyracuseOrchestra.org. Everything's there. Plan now. Get on board and join the fun. How's that?
21: Yes.
19: Thanks for joining us.
21: Thank you.
20: Nikki Polay is coming up next. She's from Climate Smart Storage over there on South Bay Road, and we'll talk about what that is and why they're there. Okay, right here on the local show on 570 WSYR. Don't go away.
0: Are you ready for some crazy ideas?
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0: at it. Welcome to the local show as we creep our way into the fall.
1: So Tom,
0: pumpkins.
1: I got to hear about the bridges. Did you hit? Well, you're driving south all the way to Florida.
0: Interesting one.
1: So did, because I know how much you love bridges, like I love dentists.
0: Oh my goodness.
1: By the way, if you're a dentist that is kind and can make me unconscious and do everything, contact the show. So how'd that go?
0: We had an interesting time. You know, Kelly is definitely sensitive to the fact that I don't love those, you know, big bridges.
1: So she sees it coming and is like, look at
0: well,
1: you.
0: Well, no, she just, you know, we avoid those patterns.
1: Oh,
0: those
1: that's
0: patterns,
1: nice of her.
0: Which is fine. But when you go to Orlando from Savannah, you have two ways you can go. You can go through Jacksonville, okay, and which you're going over water. But if you go through the center of Jacksonville, Florida, you're fine. You don't notice that you're on any big bridge.
1: Okay, so they're low. They're not like the big
0: right. But if you take the other way around, it's one of the largest and tallest bridges around.
1: Which way did you go?
0: In the United States. We went through the heart of Jacksonville.
1: Okay.
0: But I could see the bridge off to the left. And just seeing it was making my stomach do flip-flops.
1: Oh, yeah. So what's worse, going over the bridge or like there's a traffic jam, you have to stop?
0: Well, yeah.
1: Would that be bad?
0: Yeah, that's bad. Yeah.
1: Yeah. I think you and I someday should dare ourselves to walk over the Thousand Islands Bridge at Wellesley Island.
0: I did that one time.
1: Wait, you walked?
0: Oh, no. Not the Wellesley Island Bridge. No. Yeah.
1: Where you can look straight down?
0: Yeah. No, I didn't walk it. I was in a ragtop vehicle. And I had a couple people in the car, and I got stuck on the middle with traffic.
1: I don't even like that.
0: That freaked me out. Yeah. Anyway, all right. Nikki Pollet is with us right now. She's a customer of Climate Smart Storage. We're going to talk a little bit about her and a lot about Climate Smart Storage. Nikki, how are you?
2: I'm great. How are you?
0: Very good, thank you. Nikki, what is it that you do, and why do you need Climate Smart Storage?
2: Well, I have some personal belongings in one of my storages, and the other one I use to sell on Marketplace.
0: Oh, okay.
2: I do a lot of business on Marketplace. I have at least 1,100 to 1,200 every day that are viewing my items.
1: Oh, my goodness.
2: I have, and I do it around my schedule. Yeah. So,
0: what kind of items? Anything I'd be interested in?
2: I have tools, kids' things.
0: Oh, nice.
2: Clothing,
0: so a large variety.
2: A variety of things. Furniture.
0: Great.
2: You name it, I have it.
0: Has that been going good for you?
2: Absolutely.
0: Excellent.
2: And I've only been doing it for like 5 months.
0: Oh,
2: and
0: okay.
2: I make anywhere from $800 to $1,800 a month.
0: That's
2: and
0: cool.
2: I was shocked.
0: Yeah.
2: I was
0: nice.
2: Shocked. And I used to kind of be a little addicted to the marketplace. Buying stuff. Well, now I'm selling it.
0: Yeah,
2: and
0: very nice.
2: I like this one better.
1: Well, there's a need there.
0: Yeah,
1: marketplace, I am amazed.
0: Especially for legitimate sellers.
1: For legitimate, you're right, where it has real things.
0: Yeah.
1: And you look, and then it kind of gets to know you too. Right, so you know, we're thinking, do we want to get a pontoon boat? You know, we're gonna maybe. So, what am I seeing, Tom?
0: Yeah,
1: I'm seeing pontoon boats. So
0: sure.
1: It kind of gets into your, I don't know, your personal algorithm. But talking to Gary Craig, one of the owners,
2: Great guy, and his wife is blessed to have him because he's a wonderful guy. So Terry, who works at the storage unit, she's his employee.
1: What a nice lady.
2: She's super nice. So I had a brain tumor and brain surgery and a TBI.
0: Good golly.
2: So my short-term memory's not that great. So I'm on the third floor, and every time I go in there, I was constantly going to the office. Can you help me get to my storage?
1: Well, it all kind of looks the same.
2: It does. It's a maze.
0: Yeah,
2: it's
0: huge. It's a big building.
1: By the way, this place.
2: I think it's like four stories.
1: Yeah. By the way, this place is across from Delta Sonic. South Bay, and you have a drive-in. That's what we're talking about. So tell us the rest of how they figured out how to get you where you're going.
2: So Terry said, "You know what we're going to do for you? I'm going to talk to Gary, the owner, and we're going to get you some arrows." I said, "That would be great."
0: Wow.
2: So those arrows every day help me to where I need to go and get back to the
1: office. Do they have your name on it? Say Nikki?
2: No, but so I don't have vision from here over on my right eye because I got my optic nerve during surgery.
0: Oh, goodness.
2: But so I told her, I said, make sure you put them on the left side so I can view them.
0: Yeah.
2: Because they're so good. It's so clean. It's phenomenal. Like, you're not going to find any fingerprints. Terry is
0: the whole facility is very clean.
1: It's true. When you walk, and I've been there a bunch of times. Sure. And it, Tom, now you were saying in the South you saw some.
0: I saw the one that was just like it. Yeah.
1: Well, they're carved out. They're high. They're solid. It's not like,
0: and they had the big windows.
1: Yeah. No offense to the metal sheds out in a field somewhere. Right. But this is they control the climate.
0: The barometric pressure inside the moisture, the humidity.
1: Correct.
0: They control all that, not just the temperature.
2: Yeah. They also have the drive-in garage bay,
0: which is nice.
2: You're out of the climate. Yeah.
0: Like if it was pouring rain and you wanted to bring product
2: or snow.
0: Yeah.
2: And when my customers come in, I have repeat customers.
1: Right.
2: I carry the little
1: remote thing?
2: No, what are
1: they? QR code?
0: Yeah.
2: Business cards?
0: Business
2: cards. Yeah. I carry Gary's business cards, and I have a little cart up there at my unit that I work from, and I have them sitting on there, and I have them in my pocket. So I tell people, because they're always making comments about how cool this place is.
0: So this place, is so clean. Yeah, it's so clean and so professional looking that you don't mind having customers come over.
2: No, not at
0: and,
2: all.
0: You know, kind of working out of it.
1: Imagine do that out on a shed. Yeah, so, right. You know, hang on, you've got some sketchy thing, you know, or whatever. Sure. But it is, and I drive by it all the time because I get my gas at Delta Sonic Tim Hortons coffee here when they open at 6 in the morning, and I see it. But it does look establishing like the ones in the South.
0: It's very, very pretty.
1: With a glass.
0: It almost looked, I thought it was a hotel when it first went up.
1: Did you really?
0: Yeah, it really looked like a hotel.
1: Well, it is 3 or 4 stories, you're right.
2: It is. And the elevator's always clean. And the big thing for me, like bathrooms. Who wants to use a public bathroom? But it's always...
0: Right, really good.
1: Well, people work there. You know, so many of these places...
0: It's not just an empty
1: scan your cards, here's your code. And I don't know. It just feels...
2: And the security. The security.
0: Oh, right, right.
2: They have cameras inside and outside. Mm-hmm. And so if it's after hours, you punch in your code. So unless you have a code, you're not getting in there.
0: So you feel safe.
2: Absolutely. Yeah. Okay. Absolutely.
0: Good. Also, let's just go back to you personally for a moment. Did the surgery work?
2: Did.
0: You look like a ball of energy.
2: My ADHD is like high.
0: Well, I work with that every day.
2: I can tell. So so I had a brain tumor 6 years, it was horrendous. Before I went in for treatment, I was asking myself what my name was.
0: Oh wow.
2: I was not walking. It was on my central nervous system, so I wasn't walking. Mm-hmm. And I had nurses and aides in every day taking care of me.
0: Wow.
2: It was a struggle, but I have great faith.
0: You seem so much better, yeah.
2: I have great faith, and I'm a churchgoer. Excellent. I go to Northside Baptist in Liverpool. Great
1: church. And she brought us, you visitors will see on the camera, she brought us a little Jesus.
2: Yes.
0: You can never have enough Jesus in
2: That's right. That's right.
0: Which is, God bless you.
2: Only through the Lord was I healed.
0: Excellent.
1: Well, and it sounds like he hooked you up with good people.
2: Put you in the same path as certain people that are meant to stay, or you learn from them, or they learn from you.
0: That's wonderful.
2: So I'm very grateful. I'm very grateful.
1: So if you have a business and you're looking to store stuff, or just looking for a place that's safe, clean, it's affordable. It's amazing. Yeah. ClimateSmartStorage.com, right there over there on South Bay. Give them a call. Thanks for joining us.
2: Thank you for having me.
0: All right. Jerome Snyder's coming up next. He's the owner of Pestmaster Syracuse. We'll find out what's creepy crawly and how to eliminate it right here on the local show on 570 WSYR.
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23: From the 570 WSYR newsroom, I'm Anthony Panasowicz. One man is recovering in the hospital, but is facing charges along with another man related to a domestic dispute in the town of Mexico. Police charged both Daniel Smith and Jerry White of Parrish in connection to an incident where White was shot in the leg. Both men are facing several different felony charges each for assault, weapons, and child endangerment crimes. Residents of the Bayberry neighborhood in Syracuse can now apply for money to cover home repairs through a new fund. The revolving loan fund is part of the Onondaga County Neighborhood Initiative and covers exterior home repairs and improvements for houses that are owned. Homeowners can receive up to $25,000 for upgrades and only pay about 70% of the loan, receiving the rest as grant money. And Syracuse police are investigating a crash allegedly between ICE and somebody they were trying to detain earlier this week. Syracuse PD say they were patrolling in the Westcott neighborhood and stopped to help what they thought were officers, but backed off when they found it was immigration enforcement. ICE, however, did request a crash report after police say a detainee may have driven into them. Next update in 30 minutes. Breaking news anytime. I'm Anthony Panasowicz on Syracuse's Breaking News Weather and Traffic Station, News Radio 570 WSYR.
24: News, I'm Paul Stevens. Canada now promising to retaliate against President Trump's 50% tariffs, which will hit about 5% of what Canada ends up shipping to the U.S. every year.
25: Countries sold each other $880 billion worth of goods and services last year. The tariffs were initially supposed to kick in at 12:01 a.m. Wednesday, but President Trump extended the deadline for 3 days to allow talks to continue, but the two countries still could not reach an agreement in time.
24: Fox's Marianne Rafferty. U.S. Supreme Court says construction work on that new White House ballroom can continue for now.
26: It's going to be the greatest of its kind anywhere that's ever been built, and it's something that presidents have wanted to be built for over 150 years.
24: President Trump at an appearance Friday in South Carolina. 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
1: This afternoon, partly sunny with a high near 84. Clouds and showers tonight. Thunderstorm late, low 66. Clouds and a shower, thunderstorm tomorrow. That could be heavy. The high tomorrow at 79. Partly cloudy for tomorrow night, low 58. Monday, mostly cloudy with a few showers, high 71. Variable cloudiness on Tuesday, the high 73. From the Stellar Roofing Weather Center, I'm Steve Williams.
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0: Mike. And he's going to tell you all about Victory in Motion, our fine sponsor here at the radio show. Go ahead. Give it to him.
1: Well, you said it was mostly Steve. I just thought
0: he's the joint master.
1: Yes, I'd leave things hanging. So this last week, I was out at Dr. Petropoli did a...
0: They actually let you on the property.
1: He did a Petropoli Fest, or I don't know what exactly it was called. It was out.
0: That sounds like fun.
1: And they had several of their many, like maybe 50 of their clients. People were sharing stories about how they got healed and the process.
0: Well,
1: that's nice. And because people don't know they don't have to have knee replacement.
0: Right. Yeah.
1: And it was really kind of a fun event. If you need a knee replacement or you got joint issues and things, give them a call. In all seriousness, they're helping tons of people, and people don't believe what can actually happen without surgery.
0: Right. Regenerative medicine.
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0: All right. Bringing back one of our favorite guests, it's Jerome Snyder.
1: I thought it was Jerome.
0: He's the owner of Pestmasters Syracuse. How are you there, Master Pester?
2: Like a dream come true, Tommy.
0: Good. You know, I was in the deep south.
1: Here we go.
0: For a couple of weeks. So my daughter lives in Savannah. And
2: Georgia.
0: Yes, Savannah, Georgia.
2: They got bugs down there.
0: Oh, do they have bugs?
2: Yes, they do.
0: Yeah, we put our suitcase down for like, you know, a couple of hours, moved it, and there were ants all underneath, you know, that. So that was the one thing. The other thing that my daughter was really afraid of, and she's seen several of them, these silverfish. They call them silverfish and what else?
2: Prehistoric creatures from
0: bygone
2: days, yes.
0: And do we get them up here?
2: We do get them, sure.
0: Ugly little blighters, aren't they?
2: You know, they
0: do they pinch you? Do they bite?
2: They don't. They run around like they look prehistoric. If you get them underneath the microscope, they're like different. Oof. Like they look like they're coming out of the distant past, the primordial ooze.
0: How do you deal with those things? You know, in your
2: world, moisture. Like you don't want to have a lot of moisture. Mm-hmm. They move to that, but they can go through a building pretty good. Wow. And a hospital that I do out east here, they had them really bad. You know, and just a little over time, I started getting protocol. I can't tell you my secret sauce, right?
0: All right.
2: Protocol, and then they can be taken care of.
0: So you can take care of them. How about millipedes?
2: Get millipedes. Yep, millipedes. You kind of want millipedes. They don't
0: really?
2: You want them in your house, but they are good at cleaning up the environment. But yeah,
1: what's a millipede? It's just a centipede times two, or what?
2: Yeah. Well, that's pretty good. Yeah. So, centipede, I think, has one pair of legs on each body segment, and a millipede has two pair of legs.
1: Look
2: on each
1: at
2: body
1: me with
2: segment.
1: The math,
0: right. And they're ugly, so and they move.
2: The centipedes have long, hairy legs, like they're long, but the millipedes are a little shorter and sportier.
0: Yeah.
2: They're a little sportier creatures that they tear around in. And, you know, they don't really hurt too much, but they are unsightly, and they upset people in their house. So we treat for those as well.
0: So you do that,
1: let's talk spiders. Because up at camp,
0: you're getting a lot of them.
1: Up on like holy spiders! It seems like they cycled years ago. Yeah. There was a ton of them, and then not so much. They're back,
0: right?
1: And
0: do we have wolf spiders here? Are they the wolf spider?
2: Yeah, we have a lot of spiders, but there's a ton of them. But,
1: which one should I not let bite me, and which one should I just let them do their thing?
2: I think you should just be at one with nature. Right?
0: Let them crawl
2: just
0: all
2: let
0: over
2: it happen,
0: you.
2: Right?
0: Yeah, right.
2: If you have faith, fear not, right?
1: No, I don't want to get bit. So before we went on the air, we were talking, we had some flying stingy things. And here's what I've learned from Jerome.
2: Oh, boy.
1: Okay. Don't throw poison at everything.
0: Right.
1: You know, and that goes right down from, you know, people killing the honeybees. Don't do that. To things. So I had some some mutts. I showed you a picture. What were those bad boys called, Jerome?
2: Get some wasps. There's some mud daubers, which are wasps that eat the spiders, you know. And they don't really stink. They're very, very sporty. They're kind of cool to look at. But they make this unsightly mud mess on your house, and you scrape them down.
1: All right. That's so rather than spray the poison, or even and if I was up there, I was going to.

0: look, right? What do we got? Before you go to the chemical, before you grab the backpack, before you start hosing the place down, you go around and, there is some carbon to be. So, there is, and you knock that spider web down, and then you can come back, and now that's where you're going to put some product. You don't need to hose the whole house from top to bottom down.
1: Yeah, and that would be one of your defining characteristics that makes you a little different. Some of these places that might put a door hanger on and say, hey, we're in your area, they just come in with tanks on their back and start spraying the whole house down without doing that inspection.
0: I've seen some chemical reports from other competitors, and I don't want to say anything bad about them. They're doing something different, and maybe they're having good results what they're doing. But the amount of product that I'm putting on is way less than what some of these other chemical reports I've seen from my competitors. Yep. And I would tell you, I'm not getting paid by the gallon. You are not paying me by the gallon of product you're putting. You're paying me for control and management of your
2: pest. So fall's coming. I hate to say that, Tom.
1: Yeah. So seasons are changing.
2: So outdoor little critters are going to say, hey, where can I go for the winter? What can people do to maybe have that happen less?
0: So for sure, you want to come around, get an inspection, go around the house and close up those holes where they're getting in. Whether we're fixing, we have concrete patch in our trucks. We have steel wool. We've got metal for
2: bending.
0: Is the
2: kitchen
0: stuff like
2: one of the most common spots, or are there
0: certain fireplaces? Everything comes in from the outside. So whether it's down around the foundation or through the foundation, or whether it's coming up on the border between the foundation and the house, or the windows or the soffits, like that's where we want to do exclusion work.
1: Yeah, and you have some special certifications. Aside from insects and things like that, you are, what do you call it, that you're able to manage everything from bats to raccoons to squirrels?
0: So we're broad spectrum. Our company, there's some people who out there are doing a great job. They're just focused on doing the wildlife, There's a couple people right now, Brandon and Tommy, they're doing a great job. They're doing the wildlife. There's some people that are just doing bugs. Mm-hmm. There's some people that are just doing mosquitoes. So Jerome's coming in, and I will do your bugs. I will do your mosquitoes. I will do your woodchucks and your bats and your all that stuff. So I'm broad spectrum.
2: So at Mom's house, I think he's done all of those things. Yes. I don't know if he had the bats. Yeah. She's had the critters. I was talking earlier this week. She's like, oh, Jerome and Anna. She was just bragging and boasting about them. And she's a regular customer. She's yes, we know you and everything. But she was just bragging about how much she feels cared for.
0: I love her. To death. And she calls, we come running.
2: Yeah, it's awesome. So, fall's coming. Pestmaster, make a plan before it's too late and the critters take your house away. Is that fair, Jerome?
0: Yeah, it is fair. I would just tell you, the stinging insects right now are off the hook. We had the smoke fires. We talk about this on the show, the smoke fires. And right now I'm getting calls every day for stinging insects. Please be careful out there. Call Pestmaster. They're in the walls. We're cutting out drywall. We're cutting wasp nests out of houses.
2: 598-4046.
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1: Let's have a sweet conversation next. We're going to talk with Helen Thomas. She's the executive director of the New York State Maple Producers Association. 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
0: The iHeartMusic app, which is very good. I did check in when I was on vacation. I checked in with Syracuse.
1: You had to listen to yourself?
0: You know, I didn't listen to me. I kind of tuned out. Kelly actually said, you haven't mentioned work at all. And that was a good thing.
1: Well, you know what? That is a good thing. I mean,
0: I mentioned you because I was texting you.
1: I was laughing at your pictures. Yeah. And you knew I would reciprocate. And
0: speaking of that, so like the first week into it, didn't I get the plantar fasciitis?
1: Oh my
0: gosh. On the heel, and I was like, are you kidding me? I haven't had a problem.
1: It's not fair.
0: Right. And so we had to actually get the scooter. I sent you the picture of me on the scooter. Well,
1: then I used AI and turned it into a Mustang.
0: Yeah, which was funny as all get out. Yeah. But thank goodness for those scooters. It really saved me, because now my foot's good, you know.
1: Well, you'll just complain about something else.
0: Yeah, it could have been worse. All right. Look, Helen Thomas is with us right now. She's the executive director of the New York State Maple Producers Association. How are you, Helen?
2: Hi, I'm ready to go for the fair.
0: All right, good for you. Hey, you know what I found out, eating at a lot of these different restaurants, nobody's using real maple syrup, these restaurants.
1: Down in the South?
0: Yeah, that's crazy.
2: Well, a lot of them don't even know what it is.
0: Right, I was shocked.
2: They just, you know, we did a survey once. Yeah. Only 15% of the population in the United States knows what real maple syrup is.
0: That's crazy.
2: So we've got a big job.
0: We have to tell people, because only pure maple syrup touches my lips, I'll tell you that.
1: No, we've been working with the association a dozen years or whatever it's been, and yes, that's exactly what happened. I think I knew what it was, but I didn't know what it was.
0: Yeah.
1: You know what I mean? You get passionate about it. We were up in Watertown a few weekends ago at a restaurant. We had friends there, and my friend Randy's like, can I get real maple syrup? And I loved it, because
0: and some people, I know this for a fact, some people that I know are carrying their own pure maple syrup. York State maple syrup.
2: I've been known to do that.
0: Yeah, to bringing it to the restaurants.
2: I've also been known to, at the restaurants, double check.
0: Right, you know? Yes, you got
2: and
0: it.
2: And then when it's not, point out to them that they can't say that on their menu.
0: Right.
2: And they should be having the real stuff, because not maple syrup.
1: Do you need a concealed carry for maple syrup? Yeah. Like, I'm concealing it and I'm carrying it. Can I get it in? Because and they sell. Well, so fast forward to the state fair.
0: Yeah.
1: You can buy those little bottles at the
0: maple. Big, everything. Well, yeah.
2: Everything. We've got all sizes. We've got maple syrup in many flavors. You want maple popcorn. Nice. You want maple candy.
1: Ice cream.
2: You want maple ice cream.
1: Maple
2: donuts. I remembered this morning to get the donuts set, so we're good on the donuts.
0: Excellent. Let me ask you, how was the harvest this past year? I mean, was maple syrup?
2: This year was an excellent year in New York.
0: Oh, good, good.
2: Yeah. We did. I think the biggest crop we've ever had in New York State.
0: And what made it so good? What weather came together to make it good?
2: Well, it was very cold winter there in December and January.
0: Right.
2: So that helped, because we had a nice long time that it was below freezing.
0: Gotcha. And then, of course, when do you start harvesting? It's March, right? Or thereabouts?
2: Oh, no. We start in January.
0: Oh, no kidding.
2: Most of the state starts in January these days.
0: Oh, I see.
2: Some of the higher elevations in the Adirondacks don't start until late February, but most people start.
1: So I was visiting, I probably visited a dozen or two farms in the spring, and it's like, how's it going? And they're always like, well, it's hit and miss. You go into the mountains, and they like the warm days and the cold nights, and we've got it. It's longer. The season was short. It seems like a mix for people, and they don't know until it's over how it really was, because you're living in that day. You know, the day it's like 50 in February and goes, global warming. No, it was a warm day. It was, it's part of the whole spectrum.
2: Well, it's very true that it's more variable now. That's the challenge we're facing.
1: Okay.
2: That we do. Like, there was this February, there was a very warm 5 days, but it was early enough in the spring that everything was, the ground was cold, the trees were cold.
0: I see.
2: So 70 degrees in February didn't hurt us like it would have if it was in March and things had already warmed up and the snow had melted and so on and so forth.
1: So in the horticulture building, make no mistake, when you go to the fair, Just skip everything else. Go right to the horticulture building, to New York Maple. Seriously, the fair was founded and it's agriculture and there's animals and all these kind of things. But maple syrup is what that's all about. It's local in New York State. It's, you know, I don't know if it's officially organic, but how more natural can you get other than taking 50 gallons of sap and making a gallon
0: They're
1: of maple
0: syrup? They're
1: not
0: adding anything to it. You're not adding sugars or anything.
2: All we take out is water.
0: Yep.
1: And but just the but let's talk about the ice cream some more, because you just said ice cream. You didn't spend enough time saying ice cream.
2: Maple ice cream.
1: But it's so real. My favorite thing is to hang around and wait till they make cones that fell off, and then I'll say, I can help you with that, you know, as I'm taking pictures or whatever we're doing. People come back. That is on their punch list. Maybe they go get a sausage sandwich or a pizza free, but that is on the list, isn't it?
2: It is very much a lot of folks' favorite.
0: And that's a soft serve.
2: It's a soft serve ice cream with just... Yeah. Vanilla ice cream and maple syrup mixed in, so it's
0: Do you sell,
2: delicious.
0: You know, a hard ice cream version of that?
2: We
0: at
2: don't
0: all?
2: Have no. a hard. No.
0: Interesting. I bet you that would go well.
2: You want to come and market?
0: I mean, marketing it and putting it in grocery stores.
1: Tom will have something else to complain about because his elbow will hurt because he's getting scooping the.
2: We have enough. enough to keep up with the soft ice cream cones.
1: But even like...
2: I counted it, just so you know.
0: Yeah.
2: I sell one every 30 seconds.
0: Oh, good golly.
2: Of the fair.
1: Yeah, but that's even hard. Like the... I call it cotton candy, but it's really not candy. It's maple sugar.
2: It's fluff. Yeah.
1: And maple it's fluff. And it's... I mean, yeah, you can go on the Midway and get one from a thingy thing. But go over to the horticulture building. Oh my gosh! And they, I love watching them make it. They whip it around and they do the thing, and it's like it looks like it's kind of fun. Maybe the first 150 times they do it.
0: Are there any new maple products coming out this year? Anything?
2: Nothing that we haven't had before. Okay. We're just perfecting things like the maple donuts and the maple coffee and maple chinos. If you That's haven't nice. Had a maple chino, think milkshake. Mm-hmm. Mixed with maple coffee. So
0: that
2: maple
0: good.
2: Maple ice cream, maple coffee all mixed together to make it a milkshake consistency.
1: And if you walk up to the building, the big display they have in the horticulture building, you see people leaning back and looking, going, what do I want to get? And you get to see them thinking about it. Maple chino, great, because you wouldn't know what it was unless you knew what it was.
2: You don't know what it is until you taste it. But I tell you, every afternoon at 3 o'clock,
1: and there's no
2: have one.
1: And there's no calories at all in it.
2: At the fair,
1: they just vanish.
2: There's no calories in anything at the fair.
1: Yeah. No, it's true. So maple syrup at the New York State Fair. If you go to the fair and you don't go there, you can't go back. We're going to forbid you to go. punch the card, go see maple, taste it, bring it with you, and buy some for your friends. It's very local. It's very wonderful. And can you tell I like it, Tom? I really enjoy it.
0: We both do.
1: Helen Thomas, the queen, the executive director of New York Maple, thanks for joining us.
2: Well, thanks for having me, and we'll see you at the fair.
0: Kicking off hour number two of the local show, we're going to have some gripping conversations with Julie LeFave, the director of the New York State Fair. 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And then we'll wrap up the show with Dr. Mark Petropaldi, owner of Victory in Motion, home of knee repair, not knee replacement. So stick around. Hour number two of the local show starts really soon.
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22: From the 570 WSYR newsroom, I'm Anthony Panasiewicz. Fire investigators say they may have pinpointed the start of a basement fire in Cortland yesterday. The blaze started just after 3:30 at a home on Crandall Street. While firefighters quickly contained it, damage to utilities made the home temporarily unsafe. Investigators believe that the fire started with a lithium-ion battery on an electric lawnmower. Syracuse police, meanwhile, are investigating a crash allegedly between ICE and somebody they were trying to detain. Syracuse PD say they were patrolling in the Westcott neighborhood and stopped to help what they thought were other officers, but backed off when they found out it was immigration enforcement. ICE, however, did request a crash report after police say a detainee may have driven into them. ICE has not commented on the incident. And one man is recovering in a hospital but is facing charges along with another man related to a domestic dispute in Mexico. Police charged both Daniel Smith and Jerry White of Parrish in connection to the incident where White was shot in the leg. Both men are facing different felony charges. Next update in 30 minutes. Breaking news anytime. I'm Anthony Panasiewicz on Syracuse's Breaking News, Weather, and Traffic Station, News Radio 570 WSYR.
1: Stumping in South Carolina. I'm Paul Stevens, Fox News. President Trump traveling to Myrtle Beach yesterday to rally for Republican U.S. Senate candidate Darlene Graham, the sister of the late Senator Lindsey Graham, who died last month.
2: Republicans in the Palmetto State, including the state's former Governor Nikki Haley, have raised concerns about Graham's readiness after she admitted at a debate this week that she wasn't well-versed on national security. President Trump has dismissed her response, saying she was only giving an honest answer. He wants voters to focus on what he says is at stake.
15: If we lose, you're going to lose your border. 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
2: Meantime, Vice President J.D. Vance was in his hometown of Middletown, Ohio, trying to sharpen the administration's message on the economy.
1: That's Fox's Madeline Rivera. Republican Congressman Ralph Norman running against Darlene Graham. He was on Fox and Friends Weekend.
23: My opponent is unknown. She's been backed by the Washington establishment. And she has the endorsement of a great president in President Trump, which I would have loved to have his endorsement. But, Griff, she's a propped up candidate. You could tell that during the debates. This is an important job. There is no training on the job.
1: And former South Carolina Governor Mark Sanford endorsing Congressman Norman in that race. Trade talks between Canada and the U.S. collapsing, the U.S. imposing new 50% tariffs on some Canadian goods. U.S. Trade Rep Jamison Greer on Fox and Friends Weekend saying only China and Canada retaliated against the president's trade policy and claims some of Canada's response is tied to its business with China.
24: They do, and they continue to retaliate. And after a year of that retaliation, we've said enough, and so we've taken countermeasures.
1: That's U.S. Trade Representative Jamison Greer on Fox. 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
20: 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Weather.
25: This afternoon, partly sunny with a high near 84. Clouds and showers tonight. Thunderstorm late, low 66. Clouds and a shower, thunderstorm tomorrow. That could be heavy. The high tomorrow at 79. Partly cloudy for tomorrow night, low 58. Monday, mostly cloudy with a few showers, high 71. Variable cloudiness on Tuesday, the high 73. From the Stellar Roofing Weather Center, I'm Steve Williams.
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0: Welcome back and welcome in. This is our number two of The Local Show. Get ready for some intriguing discussions with Julie LaFave. She's the director of the New York State Fair. 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And then we'll finish up with Dr. Mark Petropoli, who is the owner of Victory in Motion, home of knee repair, not knee replacement.
28: You did pretty well, Tom.
0: Yeah, thanks.
28: If you want me to open the show, I can read it in my dyslexic way, and it'd be everybody would be from different places.
0: Like, what
28: Julie would be an orthopedic surgeon. Yeah. You know, CompuGen would be an ice cream cone. You know, I could do anything.
0: I like it when you screw up all the phone numbers.
28: I'm very good at that.
0: That's a very good one.
28: It's a gift.
0: Did we talk about this on the air? Did I tell you that I had the plantar fasciitis going into the vacation? Like day number two, all of a sudden my heel like goes out, and I'm like, oh my goodness. So I was on the scooters. Thank goodness for scooters.
28: Yeah, you are the single reason why insurance premiums are so high. Let's be honest. It's the Sakosha factor.
0: You know what, though? Here's a little secret. If you're going to theme parks and things down in Orlando, get the scooter anyway, because everybody can share. That way nobody gets burned out, and you can put all your packages and everything on there.
28: Wait, the kids are on the scooter?
0: Oh, yeah. I only used it some of the time. Oh my God. My wife was on it. The kid, well, I call them kids. They're all adults now, right?
28: So it was like a moped, and you have six people on a scooter hanging on. Going.
0: That's it.
28: Oh my goodness.
0: Oh, buddy. Anyway, Julie LaFave is with us, director of the Great New York State Fair. How are you, Julie?
3: I'm doing great.
0: Boy, that was quick. I don't know when we had you on before, but we were talking about the fair.
3: It comes and, up fast.
0: Yeah, it comes
3: it?
0: Up fast.
3: It does.
0: On
3: it
0: you.
3: Really happens so fast.
0: That's something else. So, you know, you got. It's always evolving
3: always.
0: Since you've been, you know, and you've been there, what, 3-4 years
3: yep.
0: now?
3: Yeah, it's my fourth fair.
0: Yeah. So, and you've developed some great stuff. You know, the press is the press.
3: Yeah.
0: And whatever goes out, in print or stuff, sometimes can be distorted.
3: Yeah.
0: It's like I always tell my children.
28: Be quiet.
0: Or the adults. Aside from be quiet. is that, you know, things get lost in translation.
3: It's the
0: you
3: game
0: know?
3: Of telephone.
0: Right. Yeah,
3: we all
0: absolutely.
3: Played that as a kid, the game of telephone. You start out with one message, and then five people later, it's
0: exactly.
3: a completely different message.
0: Right. So yeah. here's a chance that we can clear up some things that are new things happening
3: yep.
0: at the fair
3: yeah.
0: and conveniences, not conveniences. Go ahead and
3: yeah,
0: tell us.
3: So, you know, we're seeing a lot of stories right now that we've changed some of our security protocols and our screening processes. We have to do these things to stay safe. I mean, our ultimate goal, besides people having a fun time and making memories, is keeping people safe. Like, that's the number one goal, right?
0: Absolutely.
3: Everybody who comes in those gates has to be safe. But it's a scary world we live in, and things happen
0: Absolutely.
3: With vehicles. And even when it's not intentional, there's accidents. We had cars last year and trams, too, driving in areas where there was 5,000 people deep. And, I mean, there's not even enough room to park the sea, if you will.
0: Right,
3: So, you know, we had to look at how vehicles were coming in. We also had to look at how people are being screened. So, everybody, number one complaints we get from people, not number one complaints, but like questions about magnetometers and metal detectors. We screen all these people who walk through the gates.
0: Right.
3: But meanwhile, we had thousands of people driving through the gates, the back gate. So how can we say we were keeping everybody as safe as possible while we were letting
0: Absolutely.
3: A lot of people unscreened come through? So we had to make the changes for these reasons. But in doing so, we've talked with a lot of our partners, and we've made accommodations where we can, identified other ways, other solutions, but
0: yes,
3: yeah.
0: You were saying that vendors still have a good area,
3: yes.
0: with plenty of room
3: yeah,
0: that they
3: so,
0: can still
3: yeah. So where it works with our vendors is
0: business.
3: They can still drive inside right to their location 9 hours from 11:30 at night till 8:30 a.m. So if they kind of want to come in at 6 a.m. and reload themselves, they can do that. But after 8:30, they can go to a special vendor designated parking area, and it's as close to the gate as you can out back at
0: yeah.
3: gate 11. And then they can get a golf cart too, and so they can move their inventory that way. We have what's called a purple lot inside, so that's permanent storage inside, so they can bring all their inventory in and just access it all day long.
0: You know, and I think the main thing is safety, and you're not waiting for a crisis to happen.
3: You're
0: being proactive.
3: That's what I'm saying. I don't think I can be a reactive leader of the fair that's not responsible.
0: Right.
3: I don't want to talk to anybody because we could have prevented it.
0: Absolutely.
3: If we could prevent it, we should.
28: Tom likes to make a crisis where there isn't one.
0: Are you saying I'm a mountains out of molehill guy?
28: Maybe.
3: But no.
28: Maybe just a little. So, yeah, I don't think anybody going to the fair, hey, I go through metal detector, they scream me. I'm feeling good.
3: Yeah.
0: Right.
28: You know what? I'm not like, how dare you scan me.
3: Right.
28: You know, that makes me feel safer.
3: Yeah, and we've talked to a lot of people who this change impacts. Because general fairgoer, not impacted by this change. It's the
0: Absolutely.
3: Same. But we've talked one-on-one with people who we go through it, and then they go, you know, I kind of always wonder how I was able to just drive through the gate. And we're like, exactly. And when we have the one-on-one conversations, they seem to understand.
0: Yeah, and I just spent a week down in Disney
3: yep.
0: and Universal Studios and everything, and they're tighter than a drum.
3: Yeah.
0: You don't have cars, you know, zipping in the back door.
3: Accidents happen. Accidents
0: yeah.
3: happen.
0: So
28: apart from better security, what's going on at the fair?
3: Oh, there's so much good stuff happening this year. We have the Empire Room that is going to have daily programming. So there's going to be like an emo show.
0: No kidding.
3: Yeah, there's going to be a Taylor Swift night. There's going to be a silent disco. It's all free. You can bring your food in there. You can do whatever
28: Taylor
3: you want.
28: Taylor Swift's going to be at the fair and it's free?
3: No. I'd really be popular that way. Okay.
28: So what the heck is that?
3: It's going to be just like a Taylor Swift music playing, and they'll have a friendship bracelet, you know, giveaway, because that's what she's known for at her concerts. People do the friendship bracelets.
28: When is it?
3: That's the first Saturday of the fair.
28: I just want to make sure I'm not going to that. Okay. I'm trying to get tied into it. Okay, what else you got going on?
3: Silent disco. That's everything's happening in the Empire Room. Okay. We have new stands, so Funkin' Waffles here in town is coming out.
28: Great.
3: And they're going to book bands every night, too, and, of course, do their food. There's a vegan stand now.
0: Okay.
3: The butter sculpture's being done right now. We can't tell you, but
28: what is it?
3: I can't tell you that.
0: you have that one place, that restaurant, and I remember you saying there was a beer wall.
3: Yeah, so that's the Empire Room. Harvey's Garden is going in there, okay, so it's a pour your own beer wall.
0: Yeah, baby.
28: So there's a vegan butter sculpture. Do they have
3: that? You're mixing things up again. But yeah, no, there's going to be a lot of excitement. And then there's all the things that are favorites, right? There's the dollar potato, there's 25-cent milk, but the dollar potato for the first time is going to be a guaranteed New York-grown potato.
0: Very nice.
3: And New York butter and New York sour cream.
28: So in the horticulture building,
3: yes.
28: So you go to maple syrup at one end of the building, just and then go the other way, and there's the the potato.
3: I know.
0: Big concerts. I didn't. Who's coming? That's huge.
3: Trace Atkins, Flo Rida, All American Rejects.
0: Oh my goodness! Gym Class Heroes.
3: Yeah. Wilson Phillips.
0: So '90s heritage groups. Yeah,
3: there's some really good ones. There's some awesome ones.
28: And they have the different stages, you know, I know we see the one that's, we won't call it Miller Court, that was a while ago. Chevy Court or Cold Muffler Court. How about that, Tom? How old are we?
0: Yeah.
28: But that stage in the back has the big concerts.
3: Yeah,
28: right?
3: But there's big names, right? I mean, Wilson Phillips is a big one. They're at Chevy Court. There's big names at Chevy Court, too.
0: And you mentioned that some of the bars have their own entertainment, too.
3: Yeah.
0: There's some really great local entertainers at these bars.
3: There's some great bands.
0: I call it bars.
3: Yeah,
0: but,
3: so you know. Pop Rocks is one that I like, that's a local band.
0: Yeah, yeah.
3: Neighboring Covers. I mean, if you have a favorite local band, chances are they're probably playing.
0: Probably
3: Just Joe. People love Just Joe.
0: Oh, love Joe.
3: And he's playing at the Empire Bar before the Suburban Park shows.
0: Oh, okay.
3: Yeah.
28: So I heard a rumor there's no horses. Where'd the horses go?
3: I know. There's still going to be horses, I promise you.
28: Okay.
3: That was unfortunately 3 days of horses, but there's still going to be plenty of horses, I promise you.
28: Lots of horses.
3: Yes.
28: Okay. Animals, rides.
3: Highest number of entries for Dairy Cal that we've had in 7 years.
28: And where do I get tickets for this crazy thing?
3: Online, nysfair.ny.gov.
28: Get your tickets. I know there's special days.
0: And you're still running buses from...
3: Yep, Centro's still running. Okay. Yep, Centro's there.
0: Okay, great.
28: So, and how's the racetrack? Oh, that's right. Sorry.
3: I can't blame me for that one.
28: Yeah. Sorry, I just lied to
3: you. Okay.
28: So, the great New York State, whoever did that marketing,
3: I love it.
28: That was good marketing.
3: But
28: the Great New York State Fair coming up. Yes, winter's here. The fair is on. And we appreciate you joining us today.
3: Thank you very much.
0: Mike Kelly is coming up next, client advisor at CompuGen Systems, and we'll talk with him on the local show on 570 WSYR.
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1: It's all there, Tom.
0: I like looking at some of the things that we were doing, you know, years ago when we started the show. It's this interesting how it's evolved.
2: I was going to say, time went quickly. I remember we started the show.
0: Yeah.
2: You were more uptight than normal, if that's a possibility. And less guests, longer segments.
0: Yeah, we did that. Oh, yeah, I remember that.
2: We were doing it down at the iHeart Studios at our studio, yeah, so it was pre-COVID, and it has evolved. Granted, there's still stressful moments, but it's sure. Much more chill.
0: Absolutely.
2: Is that a fair...
0: And we've been able to meet with so many different businesses in Syracuse and civic organizations.
2: Like four or 500,
0: maybe closer to six.
2: And it's fun to... Yeah. Watch it evolve in a fun way. And an FYI, why don't we throw out some shameless self-promotion?
0: Oh, yeah.
2: We can help. If you're looking, trying to dial in your marketing, and instead of feeling like you're wasting money, you want it to make money,
0: right?
2: Let's have a conversation. And yeah, all the strategies, all the things that obviously we can handle and do, but it's not bad. So send us an email. Send me an email. Don't send it to Tom. Steve. He never checks his email. Steve at Zoe Advertising. .com and beyond that, we appreciate you guys listening, seriously. And doing business with people, again, every week. Who was that person you had? And there was someone on a few weeks ago.
0: Yes,
2: we get those
0: you are
2: calls.
0: Very good at connecting businesses with businesses.
2: Yeah. And it's great. Thanks for listening.
0: All right, well, Mike Kelly thought he'd come back on. He's a client advisor at CompuGen Systems. How are you there, buddy?
3: Good. How's it going, guys?
0: Good. Give us a little bit of your background, Mike. You're a client advisor here at CompuGen now, but did you go to college for this sort of thing, or just to play basketball? I can't remember.
3: You do remember, exactly.
0: A little bit.
3: I went to college to play basketball, and then, somehow found myself in the IT space after college.
0: I see.
3: 20 years ago.
0: Wow.
3: Yeah.
0: It's been a while, huh?
3: Yeah. What the heck happened there? Can't swear on here.
0: No. Yes. We try and keep it clean. You do that, and you also have a band. I didn't know you had a band.
3: Yeah, man. That's Slow Train.
0: Slow Train.
3: Yeah. Uh-huh. We'll be at Shifty's on the 29th.
0: Oh, Shifty's wings are the best.
3: How good
0: of
3: a gig is that?
0: Yeah. Do they pay you in wings?
2: Where do you put it? That's not like the Dome. That's not a big place. Where's the
3: Oh. No, it's not a big place, but it's the place for music and hot wings.
0: Absolutely.
2: I've had wings there. I'm not much of a go out at night and listen to music because I'm usually asleep.
0: All right.
2: But
3: I'll bring you some the next day. Take out.
2: That works.
3: There you go.
2: That works. So what kind of music are you playing?
0: I was going to say, what kind?
3: Rock and roll.
0: Good old-fashioned rock and roll.
3: We play a lot of our own. So we, you know, all of our guys, we're into creating our own music, you know, writing our own songs. But, I mean, Tom Petty... You know, Johnny Cash, those guys are on my Mount Rushmore, Bob Dylan.
0: Awesome.
3: You know, Avett Brothers, you know, some newer stuff. You know, Noah Kahan.
0: I get a lot of requests as a DJ. Yeah. I get a lot of requests for him.
2: So who sings like Johnny Cash? I mean, who's got like, I've been everywhere, man. Who's doing
3: that? The answer to that question forever is nobody.
2: Okay.
3: Nobody can sing like
2: Johnny Cash. Okay, what's the this is what we do answer?
3: We got to make it our own. So
0: that's good.
3: Yeah, no, you do. I mean, that's what you got to do. But if you love the song, then that's going to come through.
0: Right.
3: And if you're just playing it to play it, that's going to come through.
0: We only do
3: the stuff we love.
0: What instrument are you?
3: Acoustic guitar.
0: Excellent.
3: I write and sing the songs.
0: Mm-hmm.
3: We all sing, though.
0: Yeah. Good.
3: And then I play some harmonica.
0: Nice.
3: Makes its way into a lot of tracks.
0: Good job. So when you're not doing that, and you're a client advisor for this CompuGen, what makes them so special?
3: So CompuGen, I was thinking of how do I want to target this? Basically, every business out there, IT is not going away. It's just getting more and more important because everything is connected. So whatever size company, organization, hospital, you know, higher ed, you know, school district, anything out there that's using computers, there's a lot going on. We're trying to manage the network, monitor the network, keep it safe. You know, there's all these different buckets. There's IT infrastructure, making sure you have the right stuff, how to use it. There's monitoring and managing it. Security is its own giant bucket that is very, very important. Cybersecurity, physical security. So two things I would throw out there is, you know, if you talk to your employer, if you're using an MSP, which is a managed service provider, that's what we are, then there's chances are you're outsourcing a portion of that IT need to a partner. big companies, you know, the giant Googles and whatever, they can hire whatever they need, cybersecurity officers and whoever they need to manage it in-house. Even they need partners. But every organization is different. You know, everybody is being tasked to do more, even though budgets aren't going up for the more.
2: Right, right.
3: And we can come in and help there.
2: But you work for, like, defense contractors, hospitals, larger businesses.
3: Yes, retail.
2: Yeah, because everybody's got that skinny, pale, 20-year-old white kid that sits in the corner.
0: Well, that's awfully specific.
3: Play that fucking music. Yeah, right.
2: That has two different color shoes and is socially inept. Sorry.
3: You've got a real hand on the industry.
2: But this isn't that. Everybody, you keep that guy. This is bigger. There's a problem at 2 in the morning, or we're getting hacked, or and this is connecting multiple offices, maybe in multiple states. And having that strong backbone, is that fair?
3: It is, yeah. And we need the IT people. They need us, we need them.
2: Right.
3: So if you are not sure, or if you know of challenges that your company is running into, retail has its own set of challenges. Hospitals, healthcare has its own set of challenges. Yeah. Education. We have dedicated divisions for every vertical market. Mm-hmm. But they all come back to the real basics of security and, you know, optimization, making sure you're not paying for stuff you're never using. So ask your IT group, you know, do we have an MSP? Mm-hmm. How are they doing? You know, a lot of times it's just finding out what your current environment look like. Well, it takes us 5 days to get a ticket answered and resolved.
2: Okay. That's money,
3: that can
2: right
3: be
2: there.
3: Done in 4 hours, you know. Mm-hmm.
2: Right.
3: So, yeah.
2: So what's the number one problem you solve?
3: I would say keeping your arms around the IT business as a whole. Okay. So cost reduction and security. If I had to boil it down, that's where the rubber meets the road. Are we secure, and how can we afford what we really need?
2: So it's interesting.
3: We can answer those questions.
2: So some might say, hey, I'm outsourcing, it's costing me more. You're saying we're outsourcing it, but we partner with you, and it actually costs less sometimes. Is that what I heard you say?
3: Absolutely. I mean, depending on what your environment looks like. You know what I mean? Let's put it this way. If you know that you're vulnerable in a certain area and you need to hire another network engineer, mm-hmm. And the, you know, payroll, it's going to add another $70,000 a year and all the benefits and everything else, we could have you up and running with an IT engineer remotely or on site inside of a month. For an operating
2: and
3: expense.
2: A backup engineer and a backup team and
3: and everything else, right? Yeah. You accomplish the goal right away. You could say no to it in 4 or 5 months. You could say, "Nah, we want to bring it in house." Or, "Yeah, this is one monthly amount that we can budget and know that we're secure."
2: So maybe you're a business owner, maybe you're a leader, maybe that is your department, or maybe you just say, "Hey, we got to take a look at this." I know you have something real quick that you do that's like a little mini audit thing. You say, "Okay, here's what we can do." You had a special name for it. I forgot what it was, but
3: it's for Microsoft. It's a Microsoft assessment.
2: Okay.
3: So how many people are using Microsoft? Quite a few. Right.
0: Right.
3: And a lot of times businesses who have more than, 20 employees might not even know what they're buying. Are we using what we're buying? We can help you figure that out.
2: CompuGen, Mike Kelly, CompuGen, CompuGen.us. Is that right? .us?
3: That's right.
2: Connect with Mike, or if you need to talk to him, send us a flare. We'll hook you up with his private number. How's that? Thanks for joining
3: us today. Works for me. Thank you guys very much.
0: Stick around. A great conversation with Dr. Mark Petropaoli is coming up next. He's the owner of Victory in Motion, the home of knee repair, not knee replacement, right here on the local show on 570 WSYR.
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23: From the 570 WSYR newsroom, I'm Anthony Panazowicz. One man is recovering in the hospital, but is facing charges along with another man related to a domestic dispute in the town of Mexico. Police charged both Daniel Smith and Jerry White, both of Parrish, in connection to an incident where White was shot in the leg. Both men are facing several different felony charges for assault, weapons, and even child endangerment. Onondaga County Executive Ryan McMahon and the legislature have finally agreed to terms on a months-long standoff on term limits. Voters will decide in November between separate 12-year and 16-year term limit proposals for the county executive and comptroller positions. The proposal that receives the majority will become law, but if no proposal gets half or more votes, then there will be no term limits. And an appeals court on Friday struck down John Sarcone's two grand jury subpoenas against Attorney General Letitia James. Sarcone is the assistant U.S. attorney for the Northern District of New York, but the court ruled that his suits to get documents on James's case against the NRA and Donald Trump when he was interim U.S. attorney were illegal. Next update in 30 minutes. Breaking news anytime. I'm Anthony Panazowicz on Syracuse's breaking news, weather, and traffic station, News Radio 570 WSYR.
24: I'm Pam Huso. It's not the final say, but the Supreme Court will allow construction to continue on a White House ballroom.
25: We are extraordinarily appreciative of the Chief Justice, and we have been saying all along, since day one, that this is something the President has complete authority to do as the Commander-in-Chief and the Chief Executive of this country.
24: Attorney General Todd Blanche on X, Senate Minority Leader Chuck Schumer said the Supreme Court is rubber-stamping the President's vanity-driven corruption. He wasn't endorsed by President Trump, but GOP Congressman Ralph Norman believes he can win a U.S. Senate race in South Carolina.
26: I can beat the candidate that the Democrats are putting up.
24: The president is supporting Darlene Graham, the sister of late U.S. Senator Lindsey Graham, who died last month. 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
0: This afternoon, partly sunny with a high near 84. Clouds and showers tonight. Thunderstorm late, low 66. Clouds and a shower, thunderstorm tomorrow. That could be heavy. The high tomorrow at 79. Partly cloudy for tomorrow night, low 58. Monday, mostly cloudy with a few showers, high 71. Variable cloudiness on Tuesday, the high 73. From the Stellar Roofing Weather Center, I'm Steve Williams.
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1: Of course it is.
0: It's the local show with Steve Roberts and Tom Sokosho.
1: It's really the order. It's the other way. Everybody knows it's Tom and Steve. Rick Derry or Tom and George Powers or, you know, really, you know.
0: All the other folks.
1: And they all do fine. But here's what we know. Without you, this thing doesn't happen, Tom.
0: Well, maybe not.
1: Yeah. Yeah. Or it would just be lousy.
0: I've been in the business long enough to know there's always somebody that can replace me.
1: Well, just to be clear, we're not looking, so stick around a while.
0: Thanks, you
1: know,
0: yes.
1: Let's grow older together.
0: I don't know what I would do if I couldn't interact with you on a daily basis.
1: Well, you know, it is sort of between being here and then, you know, our random texts.
0: Right.
1: In the,
0: you know, and it's funny, when I am away from you, it's almost like there's a loss there. Yes. You know, and I go, geez, I got to text Steve something,
1: I'll see things, you know, because AI and graphics are just so amusing. I should have sent you a graphic of you on a big bridge, going over a big bridge on the highway or something. But
0: goodness gracious. Well, here's a guy who's more stable than the both of us. Dr. Mark Petropoli is with us. He's the owner of Victory in Motion, the home of knee repair, not knee replacement. How are you, Doc?
2: Hello, Tom and Steve. It does say welcome to the local show with Tom
1: and Steve. See, well, there you
0: go. He did put me first there.
1: You did that. I didn't do that.
0: Oh, that's right. So I was away. I don't know if you knew this, Doc, but I was on a whirlwind tour of the South because my daughter lives in Savannah.
2: Right. Yes.
0: And then we had to go down to Orlando, drop the son off because now he's in that Disney college program.
2: Congrats. Thank you. Awesome.
0: Yeah. He's having a blast already.
2: I would like to do that. That sounds amazing.
0: Yeah. And it is really kind of cool, the back, you know, inner workings of all of Disney and everything. But, you know, what I noticed going to these parks, because we spent 4 days at the different parks, was the age bracket. Now, you know, I'm 62, but there were people there that were well into their 70s and even into their 80s walking around in the 100-degree searing heat, and everybody had something going on orthopedically.
1: I was going to say, did they make you look bad, or do you fit right in?
0: Yeah, no, they made me look bad because I was having an actual flare-up of plantar fasciitis.
2: I was going to say, it's all paved, it's all hard, so your feet and your legs are killing you after a day at Disney. There's no doubt about it.
0: Is there anything that people can do as we age to prepare for summer trips and for a lot of walking and things like that?
2: Well, you kind of hit the nail on the head. If you're going to be doing a lot of walking, you don't want to go 0 to 60, especially in the heat, especially on the pavement, right? So maybe if you know you're going to be going on this awesome trip in 2 or 3 months, start gradually working your way up with your walking, just moving and walking, getting your body used to it. Getting out in the heat and getting on the pavement, but gradually getting used to it. So when you go down there, you're in great shape.
0: Yeah.
2: Easier said than done, right? But it's not that hard either to do, just to go out and walk.
1: You said pavement a few times. So hard surfaces are
0: not your
1: friend. Bad news?
2: Yeah, I mean, yes, in general, they're worse. It's just kind of like, you know, the artificial turf versus the natural grass in football and sports. Usually there's a lot less wear and tear injuries on natural grass. Mm-hmm. So make it concrete or make it pavement, that's even harder, right?

0: puts more pressure on your knee and your hip unnaturally. So even some of the great runners, if you read this book, Born to Run, mm-hmm. these Native American people who run 100 miles at a time, they run either barefoot or in flat flip-flops. That's
1: something else.
0: So that's what the Roman soldiers wore. They wore sandals, and they tended to not have, you know, when you look at them, their skeletons, not that much arthritis in their knees and their hips and their ankles and their feet. Pretty amazing, huh?
1: Yeah, that is very amazing.
2: So this beats on the knees.
0: Well, it causes abnormal mechanical stress on the knees because the angle of your foot is off. When we put ourselves in shoes and sneakers and all this cushion, all this stuff, that's not what we were meant to be. We weren't meant to be that way.
1: No.
0: Babies walk around just fine in their bare feet and whatever. And then we start putting shoes on our feet and arches, and it changes all the angles and the mechanics. And actually, it messes up more our backs. It messes up things more than it helps. Mm-hmm. So the more cushion, the more arch support, a lot of this stuff, it actually causes more harm than good. Now, I don't want people to get the wrong impression, because if your foot is used to that, you can't just go from that at 60 years old all of a sudden into Roman sandals, right?
1: Yeah.
0: It's got to be gradual, mm-hmm. because it was 60 years to get to this problem. Now you're not going to turn it around in 6 minutes. So mm-hmm. I don't want people to just run out and buy flat sandals, and then they're going to be like, oh, I was in a local show and right, Dr. P said, and now I'm in more pain.
1: Yeah.
0: No, it's everything. It has to be kind of gradual and supervised. But
1: at Victory in Motion, how much of your work is preventive versus people in crisis?
3: Great question.
0: Oh, I wish it was a lot more preventive, and it's not. For several reasons. One is that insurance doesn't really pay for preventive. So when we were back is a standard insurance orthopedic surgery practice, seeing 60 patients a day or 40 patients a day or 20 patients a day. Number one, you don't have time for that, mm-hmm. which is terrible. We do now. We spend much more time with people. But also, the current medical system is not really set up well for prevention. There's not a lot of preventive stuff for weight loss, for diet, for preventive exercises. So I'll give you a great example of one thing that we instituted years ago. It's this thing called Sports Metrics, and it's a program to help prevent ACL injuries. Obviously, you know, in sports, absolutely, the ACL is kind of in the knee. It's the main ligament that stabilizes it from turning and twisting and pivoting. Torn all the time. You're out for the season if it happens, you know. Mm-hmm. So there are programs that are scientifically proven to lessen the risk of a knee injury, serious knee injury like ACL tear, 50 to 75% with just a 6-week program, having to do with mechanics, having to do with strengthening the muscles, simple things that just teaching people how to do would significantly prevent these things.
2: How do you convince people to do that when it's not hurting yet?
0: That's the problem. A lot of people will spend money. Yeah. They'll spend thousands and thousands and thousands of dollars on their child for equipment and for 3 or 4 leagues, et cetera, but they won't spend it on the thing. You tear your ACL. Who cares about your...
1: Right.
0: Who cares?
1: Yeah.
0: Yeah. Who cares about your equipment, how many leagues you're in, how many points you're scoring, right? So why not prevent injuries? And there's a ton of ways to do it. We do it, probably more so than anywhere else, but it's still very difficult to preach that to people. It's hard to convince people to do that.
2: So real quick, and we're going to carry over to the next set. So when someone has an injury and you help them, there's preventative stuff after that, so, right? Yes. Is that fair?
0: People are much more wanting to do that. So you were at our member appreciation luncheon, and we had someone who tore his ACL. We're growing back his ACL with this new surgery, bear surgery. And we talked about, hey, it was a little late on that knee, but we're going to prevent you from having it happen on the other knee.
2: So
0: we're going to work our best to do that.
2: I'm with Dr. Mark Petropoli, Victory in Motion, the home of knee repair, not knee replacement. and we're going to continue after the set talking about having to get orthopedic stuff fixed with maybe not having surgery. That would be nice. We'll see you back after the break.
1: More with Dr. Mark Petropoli, owner of Victory in Motion, the home of knee repair, not knee replacement, right here on the local show on 570 WSYR. Stick around.
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0: We're back at it, and we are back into it. This is The Local Show with Tom and Steve here on 570 WSYR 106.9 FM, if you want that clean, crisp FM signal. We've been talking with Dr. Mark Petropoli. He's the owner of Victory in Motion, the home of knee repair, not knee replacement. He is a pioneering doctor in the world of regenerative medicine. And you had that book that came out. You know, when I was down in Florida, I must have seen every other person have that book in their hands, sitting by the
1: poolside.
0: There
1: are a lot of people in Florida who have it. That's true.
2: Yeah, holding it up. Repair, not replace. You see it on YouTube.
0: Yeah. How's that been going? Have you been marking your sales? You see the sales going through the roof or what?
1: It's on Amazon. Yeah. It's on Ingram Sparks. It's on a couple others. But Amazon, if you just type in repair, not replace, it's on that. I mean, we buy a lot of books ourselves, or we have patients who want books to give to other people.
0: Oh, right. Yeah,
1: sure. Or family members. So you guys have some in your waiting room, right, as a matter of fact. And absolutely. I just gave one to the gentleman that you had on before. Yeah, yeah. So we give a lot of them away because it explains what we do. And you know, and that's part of the reason I wrote it.
0: Two things I want to have you cover for our listeners. First of all, we just covered the book. The other thing is regenerative medicine. What is that term? What does that encompass? And tell us about your process of getting into this regenerative.
1: Yeah, regenerative medicine is using your own body's ability to heal itself. Our bodies have an amazing ability to heal ourselves. Every day we beat ourselves up a little bit. We get a little microscopic, you know, I'm simplifying things, but microscopic little cracks in our muscles and our bones and our tendons. And we go to bed at night and our body heals ourselves. But sometimes either we overdo it, so overuse injuries, our body can start to break down faster than it can heal itself, or as we get older, we have a little bit less ability to heal ourselves, so we tend to break down faster, or maybe our muscles get a little weaker, we gain a little weight, we don't eat the way we used to eat, and we don't stay hydrated, we're busy. So sometimes things break down, you get arthritis, which is a wear and tear of a joint. You might get a problem where the tendon starts to wear down. You might have a tear of a tendon, you might have a bursitis. Mm-hmm. So these are all either overuse or just kind of wear and tear things as you get older. We take care of acute injuries where you had a skiing injury or something like that as well. But a lot of the things we take care of are things that our bodies are not keeping up with the healing. So we still have really good stem cells and other cells that help the stem cells in our bone marrow, even into our 80s. And we can take those and we can concentrate them and put them into an area that needs to heal. We can take your blood, which has growth factors. We can spin that blood down, concentrate it, and add those growth factors to an area that maybe is having a little hard time healing. That's called PRP, platelet-rich plasma. We have a lot of tricks up our sleeve to help your body heal itself. Even laser, light energy, certain wavelengths of light can help your body heal itself. So we're just helping you heal yourself by using various techniques and, you know, I say tricks up our sleeve, but it's a lot of training to learn this stuff. Well, but it's really a lot of it's common sense too.
2: Right, and so you can grow cartilage.
1: Okay, great question. Can you grow back the meniscus cartilage? Let's talk about a knee. There's shock absorber cartilage, which is your meniscus cartilage, which is the cartilage you hear about, like when an athlete tears the cartilage in their knee most of the time. And that's where a lot of times you'll get locking or catching or snapping. A lot of times that needs surgery if it's causing mechanical symptoms. Now, if it's just degenerated and wearing down, there was a study that just showed that going in and doing surgery on a worn out meniscus that's not causing any mechanical symptoms versus a sham surgery where they just poke holes and the patient didn't know it, and they rehab those patients, several years down the road, they were the same exact thing. So surgery for a degenerative, quote-unquote, tear is not usually going to help, whereas if you have a tear that's locking your knee up, well, then, yeah, you can put all the shots in the world in there. That's not going to help. You would need surgery to either repair that or take that torn piece out. So there's a lot of variation in what a meniscus tear is. But, no, we are not able to grow back a meniscus yet.
2: So it's bone on bone.
1: Okay, that's different. So now you have the cartilage on the end of the bone. That's the other type of cartilage in the knee. And that is like the tread on a tire. That's called the articular cartilage. When that wears down, that's what arthritis is. So some of that can either be grown back or cause those cartilage cells to produce more matrix. That white stuff you see is kind of the matrix, like the tread, and there's little cells. It's hard to get stem cells to stick to the bone and form new cartilage, but there is some evidence that you can get the current cells that are in there to grow more matrix, more cartilage. So it's tricky, but we can't make an 81-year-old knee look like an 18-year-old knee. But
2: if someone needs a knee, they said, oh, you have to have a knee.
1: Well, here's the key, though. You just said bone. You mentioned bone.
2: I did.
1: We're talking cartilage. Now we're talking bone. really the pain, most of the pain from arthritis comes from the bone underneath. When the cartilage wears down, more and more force gets transmitted to the bone underneath. Then the bone starts to break down faster and the body can heal itself, and you get these little stress or microfractures. Bone has millions of pressure-sensitive nerve fibers, so that's where most of the pain comes from with arthritis. It doesn't come from the cartilage. The cartilage doesn't have any nerve fibers. The articular cartilage doesn't. So we can take good stem cells from the bone marrow in our pelvis, which has good bone marrow till even into our 80s, concentrate it, put it into those areas that need it, like in the knee or in the shoulder and the elbow, and get that bone to heal and get the pain to go down. So even if it's bone on bone and the cartilage is gone and the pain is coming from the bone, 82 to 95% of the time, we can usually get that person
2: so eight or nine,
1: feeling better. And
2: 8 or 9 out of 10 times, they may not have to have the full replacement, because that's a big
1: scary deal. No, someone's going to say, oh, where'd you get that from? Well, first of all, that's our experience. But there's a study by Dr. Hernigo. Don't want to geek out too much, but French orthopedic surgeon. This is in the late 1990s. So people who say this is new, it's not new. People who say there's no research. This is great research. He had 140 patients. They had knee arthritis that was bad enough they were told they need a knee replacement in both knees. He's an orthopedic surgeon. He says, I'm going to do a knee replacement on one knee. I'm going to do stem cells on the other knee. Take them from your bone marrow. And I'm going to follow these people for 10 years. Most studies only follow people for a year or two. So at the end of that study, which the average follow-up was 15 years, 82% of the knees that just got the little poke holes and the stem cells, not a big surgery with metal, plastic, and cement, 82% of those knees never needed another knee replacement. And they felt more normal than their replaced knee. And 15% of the knees that got the knee replacement wore out in that 10 or 15 years, and they need another one.
2: So I was just at an event this last week that you had, a member event. And it, Tom, it felt like a little testimonial after healing service. People were saying, wow, I was this way. And this, and these weren't, you know, paid testimonials. These were people just saying, I was hurting. 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
24: From the 570 WSYR newsroom, I'm Anthony Panasiewicz. Onondaga County Executive Ryan McMahon and the legislature have finally agreed to terms on a months-long standoff on term limits. Voters will decide in November between separate 12-year and 16-year term limit proposals for the county executive and comptroller. The proposal that receives the majority or most votes will become law, but if no proposal gets half or more votes, then there will be no term limit on the offices. Fire investigators say they may have pinpointed the start of a basement fire in Cortland yesterday. The blaze started around 3:30 at a home on Crandall Street, and while firefighters quickly contained it, damage to utilities made the home temporarily unsafe to live in. Investigators believe the fire started with a lithium-ion battery on an electric lawnmower. And residents of the Bayberry neighborhood in Syracuse can now apply for money to cover home repairs through a new fund. The revolving loan fund covers exterior home repairs and improvements to houses that are owned. Homeowners can receive up to $25,000 in upgrades and only pay about 70% of that loan, receiving the rest as grant money. Next update in 30 minutes. Breaking news anytime. I'm Anthony Panasiewicz on Syracuse's Breaking News, Weather and Traffic Station, News Radio 570 WSYR.
25: A
16: win for the White House. For now, I'm Pam Huso, Fox News. Construction of a White House ballroom is allowed to move forward, at least for the time being. Supreme Court Chief Justice John Roberts issued an injunction yesterday. Attorney General Todd Blanche reacted on Fox.
0: We are extraordinarily appreciative of the Chief Justice, and we have been saying all along, since day one, that this is something the president has complete authority to do as the commander-in-chief and the chief executive of this country.
16: The National Trust for Historic Preservation, which sued to block the construction, argued that Congress needed to authorize the project and accused the administration of outrunning judicial review by increasing construction during this litigation period. New U.S. sanctions on Iran are expected to be unveiled Monday. This as Iran pushes back over the battle for the Strait of Hormuz.
1: Parliamentary Speaker Mohammed Ghalibaf saying on X, quote, "We've received numerous messages from neighboring countries about shaping new security arrangements and economic cooperation in the region. The United States put the security of every single one of its allies at such risk through bullying and pure disregard for their interests for the sake of Israel." Now, Iran's president, Masoud Pezeshkian, said that it might be time to, quote, end the war today. President Trump picked up on that. He obviously hopes that the moderate wing of the leadership in Iran will ultimately be the one that wins out.
16: Fox's Jonathan Hunt. Pope Leo is making a strong appeal for peace and dialogue while speaking to tens of thousands in the small Italian city of Rimini. The Pope spoke out against war, polarization, and social division. 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
2: This afternoon, partly sunny with a high near 84. Clouds and showers tonight. Thunderstorm late, low 66. Clouds and a shower, thunderstorm tomorrow. That could be heavy. The high tomorrow at 79. Partly cloudy for tomorrow night, low 58. Monday, mostly cloudy with a few showers, high 71. Variable cloudiness on Tuesday, the high 73. From the Stellar Roofing Weather Center, I'm Steve Williams.
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25: Good afternoon, everybody. 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I'm here today with Jeremy Price, financial advisors with the Retirement Planning Group. And today we have a topic-specific show to go over, you know, current market conditions and what's going on out there with earnings season, you know, being upon us. And a lot of these companies already releasing their earnings so far this year. And where the market's at right now, you know, we've seen a ton of growth in the last 3 years here, and now, you know, currently in 2026, we're having a pretty strong year. So kind of just giving an overview on what we're hearing in the market, what we're seeing, and what's driving this market over the last few years. And, you know, what should investors do as far as where their portfolios are at? You know, are you just getting into investing? Are you an investor who's seen a lot of growth across your portfolio over the last, you know, 3 years, but kind of just giving an idea of what we're seeing in the backdrop here?
26: Yeah, I think the keyword recently has been used as resilient. That's right. How a lot of people are describing the market, with just a lot of the recent conditions, specifically July. It seems like it was up one day, down the next day, up and down. And now lately it's been trending pretty upwards for the last couple of weeks.
25: Yeah, and to get into like this earnings season that we've seen, 86% of the companies that have released their earnings have beat them. So we're still in a very strong earnings environment as far as where these companies are at and what they're reporting. So that's been a huge driver for this growth. And, you know, a lot of this has to do with things like technology and AI and, you know, a lot of developments in that sector.
4: you know, cloud computing and all this technological advancements that have gone on over the last couple of years has added to, you know, the profits of, or the profitability of these companies.
26: Yeah, I mean, for you to say 86% of the S&P's companies that have released their earnings are up already is pretty impressive. It just shows, again, that the market is continuing to trend upwards, but also that the economic environment is growing.
4: Yeah, and like the, it seems like the issues and like the headwinds right now in a market that we're in really revolves around things like the rate environment, you know, inflation, what's going on with geopolitical concerns has been a huge issue this year with everything going on over in Iran. And it seems like the geopolitical risk and, you know, what's going to be this effect of oil prices shooting up in inflation across, you know, domestically here, that's kind of what's been dragging down the market, at least in the beginning of this year. But it seems like, you know, after this extremely strong earnings season that's we're still in the midst of, the market's up, you know, S&P is up roughly 13-14% as we sit here today.
26: Yeah, I mean, if you had said January 1st that we'd still be, or we didn't know that there was a conflict at that point, but that we would be in a conflict in Iran and inflation wouldn't have had any rate cuts and right, we'd be up as much as we are this year, nobody probably would have believed you.
4: Yeah, yeah, because they were pricing in a few rate cuts and now they're delaying it for the rest of the year. So to sit here and say that, you know, we've completely restructured what they were pricing in as far as cutting rates to now just keeping them flat or potentially hiking if there's, you know, some continuous inflation jumps from the oil issue. But I think it's, you know, what could derail this market? It just seems like the issue with things being so outperforming in the earnings side is that the expectation is they're going to continue to now outperform, you know, as much as they have every earnings season.
26: Yeah, I mean, some of the big companies, for example, like Micron just released their earnings and they significantly beat expectations.
4: Right.
26: So now they're saying, okay, well, what are the quarter four expectations going to be? And that's happening now for a lot of companies that if they start setting these what may seem as almost extraordinary expectations, what's going to happen if they don't beat them
4: right
26: down the road?
4: Right. Because, yeah, to your point, like it's these companies have been significantly outperforming the expectations that are set for them. So if like they continuously keep pricing the, or putting these expectations even higher, it's, you know, I think the concern is how are they going to keep outpacing these expectations? And if so, you know, great, you know, the market continuously goes, but it's almost like, you know, at what point is there a reality check for a few of these companies and they miss these expectations?
26: And with the expectations being exceedingly high, if they're not hitting the expectations, is it still considered a good performance that on a normal standard, they would have been well excelling?
4: Right. And like what we will always go back to, too, with clients is, you know, and we're not overly individual stock focused here at Retirement Planning Group. You know, we invest in a lot of ETFs and mutual funds on the equity side of the market, you know, which we're talking about today. And that's, you know, a conglomerate of these individual stocks, you know, that are going through these earnings seasons right now. And so you're a little more diversified. You're in like a sector of the market, not necessarily just putting all your eggs in one individual stock. But, you know, the overwhelming majority of these companies have been performing, you know, so well because of the earnings that are coming out that as an investor, you know, for someone who is just getting into investing right now, or maybe you've been a part of this growth over the last, you know, 3 years and you're thinking, do I stash some gains on the sideline? You know, we would say, and we'll touch on both scenarios, but in the event that you are just getting into this market, you know, we would never say, hey, just park your money in cash for now. We'd say start getting invested, whether it's, you know, all at once or you want to do a dollar cost average and get yourself into the market. Because if they just continuously keep beating these earnings, like you could have missed out on a lot of growth if you parked your money in cash when this Iran issue started.
26: Yeah. It's like we always say, it's more about time in the market over trying to time the market.
4: Right. And that's consistently proven itself over and over again. You know, timing the market is something that, you know, if you can do it, great. You don't need us. You know, you're going to be a gazillionaire on your own. But if you get a strategy set up in place and you have something that you're going to implement on a consistent basis, and consistency is the name of the game when you're talking about investing. You know, you want to just have some type of structured game plan, whether it's, you know, every month I'm setting aside X amount to go into something like, you know, the S&P 500 or the NASDAQ, you know, whatever you want to, whatever your style is, just set, structuring that game plan to make sure that you're just doing it on a consistent basis. You know, you're going to obviously be rewarded, because I don't think any of us would have assumed that we would be where we're at today when, you know, the issues started with the conflict over in Iran.
26: Yeah, and I mean, something we'll touch on later in the show too with what you just said is when you're putting the money in, where are you putting it? Talking a little bit about how the value of diversification plays a role in this, especially with the time in the market. So that's something we could touch on later in the show too.
4: Yeah, definitely. Because diversifying around, you definitely don't want to put all your eggs in one basket or one area of the market. Because, you know, like we've seen over the last couple of years, and specifically this year too, like there's different areas that will perform better than others, you know, in different periods of the market. You know, there's like energy, for example, this year with the conflict is doing very well because energy prices have, you know, skyrocketed due to that issue. So there's just an overwhelming, you know, something that we consistently emphasize to people is that, you know, just make sure you're, if you are over concentrated, especially now, like that's been more for the folks who have these positions that they're already invested in that have seen all this growth, which we'll continue to touch on throughout the show, is maybe you, if you're done, you know, consistently investing into a periodic plan or whatever that is, like we were just talking about for the folks who are investing, it's rebalancing, you know, getting out of these concentrated equity positions that are more growth oriented and just getting back to where you're comfortable at as far as your risk. You know, so if you originally went in as a balanced investor, maybe you've grown because of how well your equities have done. But we'll continue to touch on this in the next segment. We're coming up on our first break here. This is the Retirement Planning Group with Chris Kopeck and Jeremy Price. We'll be right back.
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4: And we are back. This is the Retirement Planning Group, Chris Kopeck and Jeremy Price. We are talking about the market today, a few different strategies on investors getting into this market, or, you know, if you're someone who has been in the market over this last 3-year stretch we've had since 2022, where we've seen a lot of growth, you know, what are two different philosophies on, you know, someone who is consistently buying into this market on a monthly basis, you know, dollar cost averaging in, or someone who is maybe retired and they're sitting on this investment account that they've seen a lot of growth in, you know, a few different strategies at where to rebalance that money into and make sure you're still diversified in the sectors of the market that you want to be in. So for, you know, the first example of the client who is investing on a monthly basis, you got a lot of different areas in the market, you know, that you can choose from because of the thousands of ETFs and mutual funds out there and different, you know, healthcare, emerging markets, technology, energy, financials. You know, where do you go and, you know, how much money do you put into each of these sectors? You know, that's something that we spend a lot of time on when we're going into managing our model portfolios. But, you know, the advantage of doing this, I think, is that I don't think a lot of people would have assumed that energy would be, you know, one of the highest performers of 2026 this year at the end of 25. But having that diversification, knowing that you're in that area, I think has helped a lot of the clients' portfolios.
26: I think that there's a lot of value in having your eggs in a bunch of different baskets. Mm-hmm. I mean, first thing is figuring out a client's risk tolerance.
4: Right.
26: You're going to have to gather what are the goals, what's your timeline, how comfortable are you seeing swings in the market. And then it comes to, okay, now with all of these different buckets, if you were solely in tech, you'd be doing great the last couple of years.
4: Mm-hmm.
26: But if we go back to 2022, your account would have been down significantly, where having those eggs in different baskets, like you said, this year you got to see the rebound with energy.
4: Mm-hmm.
26: You got to see emerging markets up this year is something that's consistently been down recently.
4: Right.
26: Healthcare is up. So there's a lot of value in spreading out your money rather than being solely in one asset class.
4: Yeah, because in a market like 2022, where it seemed like there's nothing you could get into. You like bonds were down 10 to 15%. Your equities were down 10 to 30%. You know, there was no real area to hide besides energy. Like energy would perform well in 2022. So if you had some of your money tied into a different sector of the market, like the energy side of the market, you could have at least like offset some of those, you know, downturns in your other positions. But knowing, you know, what areas of the market, like healthcare, for example, you brought up, it's got beaten up the last 2 years, but this year we're seeing it kind of come back, you know, and it's performing pretty well in 2026, but due to it selling off, you know, over the last couple of years, and it's not fully, you know, back yet, but it seems like it's trending upward. But the diversification, you know, it helps spread out to, like Jeremy said, not having all your eggs in one basket. You'd never want to just fully say, hey, I'm just AI. I want all my money in AI. I believe in it so much that I want my money all tied to AI companies and stocks and just put it all in this one ETF. Well, you know, if you're going to have, especially if you're drawing off this account and you're reliant on it for income or taking one-off distributions, you know, you could see a 30, 40, it's a very volatile area. And just because it's seen so much growth, you know, we would never recommend someone to just put all of your money into that sector.
26: Yeah, I mean, like you said, if you're someone that's taking money off of it, well, if you're solely in AI and AI is down, then we have to sell at a loss.
4: Right.
26: You have to lock in that loss where if you're diversified, we could say, hey, let's take a little bit of money from this sector, a little bit of money from this sector, and give AI a chance to rebound if it's down at the time. Or if AI is up and another sector is down, we could pull from AI and capitalize on some of the gains.
4: Right.
26: So it gives you a lot more flexibility, too.
4: Yeah, and that's what it comes down to, is like being able to be flexible within your account when you do need to pull from it, so that in the event that sectors are down, because it's bound to happen, the market isn't, you know, always, all these areas of the market aren't always going to be up. So when you can pull from different areas of the market, when some are performing well and some aren't, then it gives the other areas time to rebound and get back to where, you know, you want them to be before you sell the position.
26: Yeah, there's a really good table out there that just shows over the last 20 years, the 13 biggest asset classes.
4: Mm-hmm.
26: And you're not going to see the same asset class being the number one performer all 13 years.
4: Right.
26: It's very all over the place. And it just shows, hey, 1 year real estate might have been doing way better than large cap.
4: Right.
26: 1 year small cap might have outperformed.
4: Mm-hmm.
26: So by having eggs in each one of these baskets, yes, you get the upswings. But you also have protection when that asset class is down.
4: Right. Yeah, because it's funny. I know exactly what chart you're talking about. It's some of the highest performers, you know, and they end up being at the top of the list 1 year. The next list, they're down towards the bottom.
26: Yeah.
4: Or, you know, the next couple of years, they're down at the bottom, but then they come back up. So being spread out across all of those sectors, like we see over and over again, having a true diversified portfolio does, you know, overall make sense for a lot of folks, especially in retirement, you know, when that account is solely, you know, you can be a little more concentrated and aggressive throughout your working years because you're not reliant on this account for income. But once you get into your retirement years, and if you are someone who's reliant on this account to supplement your monthly income that you need throughout your retirement, then we're going to definitely want to diversify into, you know, a lot of different areas.
26: Yeah, I mean, especially like you said earlier with AI. I think right now there's a lot more people saying, oh, I want to get into AI, microchips.
4: Mm-hmm.
26: They see the big returns that they've been having recently.
4: Yeah.
26: And I think that while it can be a great space to get into, it could continue to go up. There is also more volatility within that market. You may see a 4% to 10% swing in a day on one of these companies as well. So I think it's just something for someone in retirement to at least monitor. Are you comfortable with that as well?
4: Right. And carve off. And if you are someone who wants to get into this sector and say, maybe you're a more conservative investor in nature, but you're saying, hey, I want some of my money tied to this area. It seems like every day I see something in the news or I see something online that's, you know, AI, XYZ company gets into AI and their stock price jumps. So if you are someone who wants to be a little bit more aggressive, we're, you know, totally open to adding that into your portfolio. We'll sit down, have a conversation, and maybe carve off 5%, you know, 5-10% of your portfolio and say, let's go into an ETF or mutual fund focused on technology or AI development, and we'll get you into that space. But we're never going to say, you know what, let's just drop, you know, 50% of your account and throw it in there because the sector is performing well.
26: I think that's something too that is the value of not doing as much single stock and more in the ETFs is a lot of the companies that make up the ETF have exposure to various sectors of the market.
4: Yeah.
26: Like you just said, if a company adds AI or starts working with AI, they may be a healthcare company, but now you have exposure to healthcare and AI within that ETF.
4: Right.
26: But you're not solely exposed to it. So it's almost giving you more or less volatility, but more preservation within that position as well.
4: Right. Yeah, because companies kind of, you know, especially these larger companies, they kind of dabble in multiple spaces. Like I think of, whenever I think of that is Amazon. Like think about how much Amazon covers as a company itself. You know, they're like a Walmart as far as you can buy anything from Amazon, but they're also in technology. They're doing the streaming with, you know, videos and TV shows and movies. So like they cover a lot of ground. So you can see a company like Amazon in a technology ETF. You can see it in a value. You know, there's a lot of different areas that that company falls into. So to your point, yeah, the reason why we're huge advocates of ETFs and mutual funds is that you're just within that own fund itself, you're also diversified into a lot of different areas of the market.
26: Yeah, I think that's a big value add of going down the ETF path.
4: Mm-hmm. Especially, yeah, for folks who aren't going to sit there and stock pick or worry about, you know, companies. Because if you go into individual stocks, you could see, you know, like a 20% swing a day, especially with these new technology companies coming out. I know Jared in the office is, you know, a big individual stock picker. He's got a couple of his own tech positions that have been doing some jumps recently.
26: Yeah, I mean, there's definitely value in having a small portion of the portfolio in that if you are comfortable with the volatility.
4: Like, yeah.
26: I know recently we had a client that wanted a specific stock because they had some relationship to somebody working there and they happened to go down that path.
4: Right.
26: But it was with, hey, let's break off a little bit of money.
4: Yeah, let's just
26: not
4: carve off
26: the entire account.
4: And just, yeah, you're carving off a portion to have that tie into that position so that, you know, that area. And then we just regard it, and this we can kind of shift into like how we figure out this risk and how we, you know, get everybody on the same page as far as what is that equity exposure? What's that perfect mix of, okay, I am conservative, but I want some growth in my portfolio. You know, we use that software package Nitrogen, which I think is unbelievable at showing people exactly the risk associated with their investments that they own. And, you know, that we can incorporate things like an individual stock pick or Maybe someone wanting to get into AI, being a little bit more aggressive into your overall risk score in nitrogen.
26: Yeah, and I mean, I'm sure we'll get into it, but there's a lot of cool features that nitrogen allows that you could show your portfolio in past market conditions. Mm-hmm. How did it perform? How would it have performed if that were to happen again? And I think that's pretty eye-opening for somebody, especially as they get into retirement. Can I afford for there to be another 2008? How am I set up for that? Or how am I set up if there's going to be a major upswing? Am I still going to feel some of that?
4: Right. Yeah. And I think just giving people like the viewpoint of this is how it would have reacted in this area. And if we're drawing distributions off this, maybe it would shift your perspective. Maybe you think you're an equity and a more growth on investor. And then we show you like, hey, if a financial crisis were to happen, this is how your portfolio would perform. And oh, by the way, you're going to need X amount a month off this that we're going to have to send you out. So I think it's an extremely powerful tool. And in some cases, it allows folks to take on more risk, but it also, you know, has people reduce their risk within their investments just by showing them this is the risk associated with your investments and how the portfolio itself has performed in different markets. But we'll go into, you know, a few different ideas within nitrogen itself because we're coming up on another break here. But this is the Retirement Planning Group. Our office number, if any of this interests you, is 518-580-1919. We'll be right back after this quick break.
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24: From the 570 WSYR newsroom, I'm Anthony Panasiewicz. Fire investigators say they may have pinpointed the start of a basement fire in Cortland yesterday. The blaze started just after 3:30 at a home on Crandall Street. While firefighters quickly contained it, damage to utilities made the home temporarily unsafe. Investigators believe that the fire started with a lithium-ion battery on an electric lawnmower. Syracuse police, meanwhile, are investigating a crash allegedly between ICE and somebody they were trying to detain. Syracuse PD say they were patrolling in the Westcott neighborhood and stopped to help what they thought were other officers, but backed off when they found out it was immigration enforcement. ICE, however, did request a crash report after police say a detainee may have driven into them. ICE has not commented on the incident. And one man is recovering in a hospital but is facing charges along with another man related to a domestic dispute in Mexico. Police charged both Daniel Smith and Jerry White of Parrish in connection to the incident where White was shot in the leg. Both men are facing different felony charges. Next update in 30 minutes. Breaking news anytime. I'm Anthony Panasiewicz on Syracuse's Breaking News Weather and Traffic Station, News Radio 570 WSYR.
9: Stevens, President Trump in South Carolina Friday night supporting Republican Senator Darlene Graham's campaign for a full term despite some recent shaky debate answers regarding national security.
12: She's more about affordability. She's about what we have, how much a loaf of bread is going to cost, how much beef is going to cost.
9: U.S. Supreme Court Chief Justice John Roberts issuing an injunction Friday allowing above-ground construction on that controversial White House ballroom to continue. The administration is pleased.
0: We are extraordinarily appreciative of the Chief Justice, and we have been saying all along, since day one, that this is something the president has complete authority to do as the commander-in-chief and the chief executive of this country.
9: Attorney General Todd Blanch on Fox's Saturday in America, the National Trust for Historic Preservation sued to block that construction work. 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
2: This afternoon, partly sunny with a high near 84. Clouds and showers tonight. Thunderstorm, late low 66. Clouds and a shower, thunderstorm tomorrow. That could be heavy. The high tomorrow at 79. Partly cloudy for tomorrow, night low 58. Monday, mostly cloudy with a few showers, high 71. Variable cloudiness on Tuesday, the high 73. From the Stellar Roofing Weather Center, I'm Steve Williams.
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4: And we are back. This is the Retirement Planning Group with Chris Kopeck and Jeremy Price. And we were hitting on before the break there. Nitrogen, you know, one of our favorite software packages that we have here at the office, and the capabilities of this package itself, it's, you know, unbelievable as far as a risk tolerance tool, showing clients, their portfolios, where they're at, you know, what the risk is associated with the investments that they own. You know, it's where we do all of our internal portfolio construction as far as building out these model investment strategies that we will sit down and go over with clients. You know, depending on how risky you want to be as an investor, you know, we have models out there to satisfy anything from someone who is a extremely conservative client who doesn't want to see a lot of swings and volatility, and then, you know, models that are very aggressive, who where you want to capture a lot of growth in the market. So there's any investment strategy for the style of investor you are. But I think, you know, a large value add to this as well, Jeremy, is that you can plug in where, you know, prospective clients are at, you know, and we always offer that, you know, complimentary initial consultation appointment where you're just coming in to get a second opinion, you know, and part of that second, that follow-up meeting is if the client already has investments set up somewhere, we can plug them into Nitrogen and just show them, you know, this is exactly where you're invested and the risk associated with your investments now. And this is the changes or, you know, model that we would put you in versus where you're at.
26: Yeah, I think for client understanding, hey, where am I currently invested? I think it's just a good starting point of how is this investment going to perform if X, Y, and Z were to happen? How has it been performing? How am I diversified? Does it meet my goals still? And then showing, hey, this is what changes, if any, we would make if you were to work with us. And helping the client understand how that has been performing through recent market conditions. Gives just the more understanding of, okay, if I go down this path and work with them, this is where I'm going to be. If I stay on my own, this is where I'm going to be. And both, I may be okay. But either way, you're going to have a better understanding and peace of mind.
4: Mm-hmm. And it'll show you, like, we can take a step up and just show you different, you know, models themselves and say, hey, if you don't like the risk within this portfolio, we can go down and we'll show you what a more conservative model looks like and then the returns associated with it throughout the last 3, 5, 10 years. And if you want to go up, you know, this is the returns over the last 3, 5, and 10 years. Obviously, there's no crystal ball to say it's going to continue to keep doing this, but this is just, you know, historically how we've performed in different market scenarios. And also, before, you know, we continue on the Nitrogen chat, congratulations on getting married.
26: Thank you.
4: This past weekend, Jeremy got hitched up in Lake George. So
26: yes, very excited, very happy. Very tired.
4: a lot of beverages, a lot of celebrations, but yeah, no, congratulations. That's
26: thank
4: awesome.
26: You. Yes.
4: And I'm assuming, you know, some clients will be reaching out congratulating you. Back to Nitrogen, it is a unbelievable software tool and package that I think for folks who are just getting into investing, you know, just to come in and visually see the risk associated with an investment model, or someone who is thinking, you know, I do want a second opinion on what I'm doing personally. If you're managing your own investments or you have an advisor that's managing your investments where you want to just get a second opinion on how someone else would manage the portfolio or someone taking the same risk in your portfolio, is there better positions out there? Because a value add to Retirement Planning Group and something that we always preach is that we're independent. So like any of these investments, whether it's ETFs or mutual funds and, you know, what we're talking about, we don't have, you know, we clear through Fidelity as far as where all of our clients' assets are held, but being independent allows us to invest in any company's positions across the board.
26: Yeah, I think one of the biggest things on Nitrogen is it shows the efficiency of your portfolio. So it's going to give you multiple scores. You're going to have a score for how much risk are you taking,
4: mm-hmm.
26: but then how is the return in terms of that amount of risk? I think 4.3 is the highest score, almost like a GPA, that your portfolio can get. And if you're taking on, let's say, 70, a score of 70, so mm-hmm. a little bit more aggressive, and your return is netting somewhere in between a bond and an equity, you're taking on, maybe your portfolio isn't as efficient.
4: Right.
26: And it could be looking at, okay, what positions are you in that are not performing up to the way that you're expecting?
4: Right.
26: And it might just be pulling a couple pieces rather than changing the whole puzzle.
4: Right. Yeah, that's a great point. Because I think especially now with like what we were touching on in the beginning of the show, with where the market's at now and, you know, these earnings and everything seems to be doing very well over and has been doing well over the last 3 years. You know, maybe you are sitting on some positions where your returns have not really kept pace with what's going on in the market right now. And you're like, I want to see what the risk is associated with this, because if the market swings in the other direction and goes down, maybe you're liable for a lot of that risk tied into the fund or ETF that you have. But for whatever reason, the way it's, you know, managed, it's not performing to where it should be for the risk that you're taking. So the efficiency rating, I think, is a great point to bring up, because the software system itself will rate all of our portfolios on like a GPA, you know, scale from 1.0 to 4.3, like school, where, you know, you get a GPA, and we are graded for in the software itself, you know, on the models that we manage.
26: Yeah, I think understanding what risk you're taking on, how efficient it's performing, and then what the other option looks like.
4: Mm-hmm.
26: 'Cause one of the things that we're going to show is what our portfolios look like.

0: add into, you know, maybe our income model, it can change the efficiency of our portfolio just by swapping one out. And if it's, you know, not a good change, then we don't make that change. You know, we can stay in the investments that we like, that are efficient and have performed well and have a great track record, over going into something maybe that's a little bit more risky and hasn't offered, you know, a great return over its the fund's lifetime.
1: Yeah, I mean, another value add of us being independent with this tool is that we can send it to all of the different wholesalers that we work with.
0: Right.
1: And they can try and poke holes in it and say, hey, this is what I would do different and this is why. And mm-hmm. we are getting opinions from each one of these companies that can or may only have their proprietary product.
0: Right.
1: So they're getting to see, okay, this is what a diversified portfolio would look like.
0: Mm-hmm. A truly diversified portfolio across a lot of different companies. So I think that's one of the largest value adds, is that there's just no handcuffs to any position. So if something really just falls off the, you know, the shelf and we're like, it's not doing what we want it to do, there's thousands of positions out there that we could just plug into that model itself and see if it makes sense.
1: Yeah.
0: But it all really is, you know, restructured based on what the client or the risk associated with the model itself, what we're trying to accomplish within the model that we're building. So as the income model, you know, we always refer to it, it's geared towards investments kicking off dividends, because a lot of our clients are taking income. So we built around that idea of satisfying a annual income for the clients based on investments that kick off consistent dividends.
1: Yeah.
0: And that's, you know, been an overwhelmingly popular model just because of the need of income in retirement. But if you're a more aggressive and, you know, equity focused investor and you don't really need a lot of income off of your account, then we, you know, there's models out there to satisfy that as well. You want to be, you know, tech heavy or alternatives and whatever that, you know, is going to look like, we have 100% equity models that, you know, would probably be more fit for you to sit down and look at.
1: Yeah, I mean, at the end of the day, while there is a baseline model, it doesn't mean that every single person fits into that model.
0: Mm-hmm.
1: And I think that all of them can be customized to fit the client's specific goals, their specific risk tolerance levels, their specific need of income. So that's kind of the flexibility of this software and the platform, is that it really allows you to see, hey, this is what my thing or my account would look like.
0: Yeah, in rebalancing, you know, we touched on that a little bit in the beginning with the amount of growth we've seen here. Like, we can show you like where your portfolio has grown to and how much new equity exposure you have by just the positions that are growing. So just by rebalancing you back down into where you're currently, what the model, you know, you currently were tied to, it's a great tool for that as well. So getting you back to, you know, your comfort zone as far as the risk associated with your investments, because some people, especially if, you know, you got into a market 3 years ago, you may have more risk associated with your investments now than you did 3 years ago because of just how much it's grown. So kind of capitalizing on those gains and just rebalancing could make a lot of sense.
1: Yeah, I mean, it's something you might not even be aware of. You might just assume, hey, my account's grown, but it's really because those positions that were more aggressive have taken on a lot more. So now you may have gone from 60-40 to 70-30 or even 80-20, depending on what positions you're in, and you may not be comfortable with that level of risk anymore.
0: Yeah, because, you know, the level of risk itself, you know, you could, and the capitalizing on these gains, it's just going back to what you're set up as. So if you have 40, you know, that true 60-40 of 60 on the equity side of the market, 40 on the bond side of the market, and to Jeremy's point, if you've grown to 80-20, what we do is just sell across the equity side of your portfolio to get you back to 60%. And then that other 20% that is now gains just goes into the more conservative part of your portfolio in the bonds to get that back up to 40%. So now you're back to balance. So you just capitalized on, you know, these last 3 years of amazing gains that we've seen on the equity side of the market and just repositioned it into a more conservative area, the bond side of your market. So we're coming up on another break here. We will continue to touch on, you know, structuring these portfolios in the next segment. We'll be right back after this.
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6: All right. We are back. And this is the final segment of our radio show today. And we've been talking about the market a little bit at the beginning of the show, how strong of a market we... I don't think anyone was really anticipating the revenue growth we've seen as far as this earnings season. Just different sectors of the market that have performed well, like AI, technology, healthcare is coming back, emerging markets. I know, Jeremy, you touched on a little bit too. That's done well. And just the emphasis on being diversified and staying in these different sectors of the market to help your portfolio. The value add of nitrogen, you know, knowing your risk associated with the investments that you own and knowing how risky you want to be as an investor and the power of rebalancing the portfolio, you know, at periods of times to get you back to that overall risk that you're comfortable with within your investments. But this all really ties into our philosophy on investment in general, and that's that three bucket approach that we always talk about, you know, and having the cash position in bucket one, you know, or cash alternatives, the dividend paying, you know, or bond positions in bucket two, paying into the cash position, and then bucket three, the long-term growth in the equity bucket being the third bucket. You know, that's really when it comes down to nitrogen and managing assets and, you know, rebalancing. All of this really ties into just that three bucket approach that we consistently discuss, and where you fall, you're going to have different percentages. Everyone's going to have different percentages in different buckets, but ultimately that's, you know, what we're building out in all these models in nitrogen.
7: Yeah. I mean, I feel like it always comes back to just our core philosophy of having these three buckets.
6: Mm-hmm.
7: At the end of the day, that's what every part of our plan is built around.
6: Yeah. And, you know, every client, you know, is different, different situations, different circumstances. When people come in, we sit down and that second appointment is going to really be like that rough draft, you know, appointment after we get to know you in appointment one. So that's going to really be our ideas and where we sit down and say, hey, based on our conversation and the risk tolerance questionnaire that we have everyone fill out, you know, this is our ideas on where you would be at as an investor. And if you're someone who is planning on taking a lot of distributions, maybe in your early years of retirement versus someone who is going to delay that, then your cash bucket, your bucket one, is going to be a lot different than what, you know, the other clients is. So everything is pretty customized to what the client itself is looking for. We just can tweak the percentages and the numbers, you know, behind the scenes on our end to make sure that the cash maybe in your bucket is a lot different than, you know, another client who wants to be more growth oriented and have a lot more of their money allocated into that third equity bucket.
7: Yeah, I mean, I think it all everybody's buckets tie back to three things. One is going to be your goal.
6: Mm-hmm.
7: One is going to be your timeline, and one is going to be your comfort level with risk.
6: Mm-hmm.
7: If you're someone that has a shorter term timeline, you're going to want more money in that bucket one or bucket two, producing the dividends, than you are going to want in the equity bucket. If you're someone that's more comfortable with risk, you may want less in bucket one and more in bucket three. So right. I think it's figuring out what type of investor are you? What type of person are you? How comfortable are you with the risk?
6: Mm-hmm. Yeah, and that those buckets and those percentages, like the second bucket too, is you don't necessarily have to have anything in bucket two. If you're like someone who's want to be, you're younger, you're growth oriented, you're working, you can just have a cash position and, you know, all of your money geared towards equities. But bucket two really comes into a retirement and, you know, like the income model and being focused on paying out dividends so that on a consistent basis, there is cash flow coming off of your account. So it's always going to change, you know, between those three. And it just depends on where you're at in your life, what phase of life are you in, and how risky do you want to be with your investments. If you're someone who's maybe 40 years old and you're still working, we're going to probably emphasize you to be a little bit more aggressive in bucket three and say, listen, you're working, you're not reliant on this income yet from this account. So we're going to emphasize that within your 401k plan or whatever you're contributing to, go into a little bit more aggressive positions or equity focused positions because you have that time in the market versus someone who maybe comes and sees us at the age of 75 and they're already taking RMDs and, you know, they need the income to get kicked out to them on an annual basis. So maybe they have a completely different, you know, bucket strategy. Their bucket two may be larger than the third bucket.
7: Yeah, I mean, I think understanding just the level of risk associated with each bucket. Bucket one is going to be your safest bucket.
6: Mm-hmm.
7: It's going to be cash. It's going to be in potentially a high-yield savings or money market. Bucket two is going to be your dividend yielding, and then bucket three is going to be your growth and equity portfolio. So that is going to be your most aggressive. So if you're someone that wants to be more aggressive, you're going to want more money there. If you're someone that wants to be more conservative, you're going to want less money there.
6: Right, and spreading it out, you know, like we're just talking earlier about, you know, rebalancing portfolios this year and over the last 3 years. There's been a lot of growth. So spreading it out across the other buckets and making sure you're capitalizing on these gains in the market that, you know, we're in right now and we've seen over the last few years is part of the conversations that we're having internally as well. Maybe, you know, we don't know. The market could continue to keep rallying and stay very strong. But, you know, what we do know right now is we're at all-time highs, you know, we're consistently growing. In the last couple of weeks, we got great news and the market shot up. And now we're, you know, where does it head from here? We're optimistic. We think, you know, we're still going to continue this growth. But ultimately, it's inevitable that the market's going to, you know, turn around at some point. So if you're someone who maybe has a large distribution that you want to have satisfied every year, that you're going to need to pull that, maybe you park some money on the side and put it in bucket one and let it sit in cash so that you're capitalizing on the gains that we've seen over the last few years here.
7: Yeah, I think you hit on the big thing right there, time.
6: Right.
7: Somebody, historically speaking, the market has always trended upwards, but who knows how long it's going to take until it comes down a little bit and then how long it would take to rebound. So like you said, if you're somebody that is in a position where you don't need this money, if you put it in the market, historically speaking, eventually it's going to grow.
6: Mm-hmm.
7: And if you're someone that says, I'm going to need a lot of this money in the short term, well, maybe you don't want to take on the extra level of risk and you might want it more in bucket one or two.
6: Yeah. And what is, you know, the time point that you just made is extremely important because what is your time horizon? You know, like if you are someone who's also in early stages of retirement, and we have conversations like this all the time with folks who maybe are more aggressively spending money, I guess I'll say, I'll put it, you know, by doing things like trips, vacations, you know, they have home renovations, projects that they want to do. Maybe your bucket two and one are a little bit heavier than the third bucket just for a few years while you get through these plans and trips and things that you want to do to make sure that we're not selling in a down market to satisfy, you know, a home project or, you know, traveling or going over to Europe or whatever you want to do throughout your retirement years. And we can lean more on like bonds and conservative investments to satisfy those distributions, or like a money market fund, and set that cash aside so that it's readily available for you in the event that you pack up and head to, you know, Europe.
7: Yeah. I mean, it just seems like from my experience that the first handful of years of retirement for somebody is probably their most expensive years of retirement.
6: Right.
7: That switch from going from being a saver to a spender is a huge mindset shift, but it's also now you have a lot more time.
6: Mm-hmm.
7: And you do end up spending a lot more money doing all the things that you couldn't do while you're working. So you're going to want to make sure, especially as you get really close to that time, that, hey, how are my buckets set up so I can fulfill this while not impacting my long-term goal of retiring?
6: And yeah, and how are my buckets set up? You know, we like to see clients every 6 months. So like we're constantly reviewing, like, where are you at within your model? You know, we'll print out a performance report and just say, hey, like, this is how your account is done. These are the percentages where you're at within these different buckets, whether it's your equity bucket, your bond and fixed income bucket, or your cash bucket, you know, and you'll know exactly where you're at. And see if there needs to make any changes, or we're looking to shift and maybe say, hey, you've had a lot of growth. You know, look how much your equities have outpaced over the last few years. Maybe it's time to shift some dollars, knowing that in a few years here, we're going to start sending you some income.
7: Yeah. And I mean, like we said, every 6 months we like to meet with you, especially as you're gearing up for any of these major life events. We're going to want to touch base with you as much as possible,
6: mm-hmm.
7: to make sure that we're all on the same page and aligned, so that when you do get to that point of that major life event, everything goes as smooth as possible. I think making sure you're on the same page with your financial advisor is going to help ease a lot of the stress that comes with any of these life events.
6: Yeah. Yeah. That's a good point, because some people always say, you know, we hear that you guys like to meet every 6 months. Is that, you know, is that the case? And then no, that's not true. Like, as you gear up for retirement, we're going to meet you a lot more. And maybe that year or two you're gearing up for retirement and then retire, because a lot of the planning is done around that major life event. So that's, yeah, outside of that, once, you know, everything's set up on, you know, cruise control, we like to check in every 6 months and just make sure there's no changes to the plan. We want to make any investment decisions or recommendations at that point in time. That's when those semi-annual review appointments come in. But yes, Jeremy, that is a good point. We will obviously meet with people a lot more often when major things are changing, like retirements. But this is the Retirement Planning Show. Our website is www.rpgretire.com. We're coming up on the end of the show today. It's always a quick hour here. The phone number for the office is 518-580-1919. 518-580-1919. And just to recap the show a little bit here, the market has been extremely strong. You know, earnings and revenues have been great throughout this earnings season to start the year. We're hoping that's optimistic. If you're someone who's sitting on the fence and saying, I don't know where I'm at as far as my portfolio, I know it's grown, but I don't know the risk associated with it, please feel free to shoot our office a call. We're more than happy to go through Nitrogen and show you exactly where you're at as an investor and the risk associated within your investments. And it's not a question of, you know, if the S&P will be higher and lower a few months from now. It's whether your financial plan requires, you know, you to know that. It's not, so staying consistent, staying on top of it if you are still investing is always an emphasis. But thanks again for listening to the show today. We'll be back next week. Once again, our phone number is 518-580-1919. Have a good weekend.
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1: From the 570 WSYR newsroom, I'm Anthony Panazowicz. One man is recovering in the hospital, but is facing charges along with another man related to a domestic dispute in the town of Mexico. Police charged both Daniel Smith and Jerry White, both of Parrish, in connection to an incident where White was shot in the leg. Both men are facing several different felony charges for assault, weapons, and even child endangerment. Onondaga County Executive Ryan McMahon and the legislature have finally agreed to terms on a months-long standoff on term limits. Voters will decide in November between separate 12-year and 16-year term limit proposals for the county executive and comptroller positions. The proposal that receives the majority will become law, but if no proposal gets half or more votes, then there will be no term limits. And an appeals court on Friday struck down John Sarcone's two grand jury subpoenas against Attorney General Letitia James. Sarcone is the assistant U.S. attorney for the Northern District of New York, but the court ruled that his suits to get documents on James's case against the NRA and Donald Trump when he was interim U.S. attorney were illegal. Next update in 30 minutes. Breaking news anytime. I'm Anthony Panazowicz on Syracuse's Breaking News Weather and Traffic Station, News Radio 570 WSYR.
8: NBC News Radio, I'm Lisa Carton. The collapse of U.S. trade talks with Canada are resulting in steep tariffs on Canadian goods. The new 50% tariffs on a wide range of goods went into effect at midnight after weeks of negotiations. Canadian Prime Minister Mark Carney announced last night that he was suspending trade talks just minutes before the deadline. He also said Canada will immediately retaliate dollar for dollar to protect workers and businesses. The tariffs impact about $20 billion worth of Canadian imports. The Supreme Court says President Trump can continue construction on his White House ballroom for now. Here's NBC's Monica Alba.
9: Chief Justice John Roberts pausing a lower court order that said work on construction above ground needed to stop by midnight tonight. But the fight's not over. The court's decision lets work go on while it considers next steps.
8: Trump has argued the ballroom project is a matter of national security. Lisa Carton, NBC News Radio.
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8: 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And now, it's Joe Pags.
18: Yes, indeedy do. Great radio stations across the land, along with Sam and Polo. It is the Joe Pags Show. Thanks a lot for stopping by. There's a lot going on, lots to get to. Darlene Graham, where are you on this? I like the name Darlene. We've got, how many Darlenes do we have in our family, Sam? Like 30?
19: At least, yeah.
18: Because, I mean, it's not probably 2 days between the times when I look at your mom and say, which Darlene is that?
19: I do love the name.
18: You got grandma's sister, you got grandpa's sister, then you got somebody who's not, I don't think a sister at all, but used to be married to somebody. Somebody, I never, before I met your mom, I never heard of any Darlenes.
19: Yeah, and I think we have three in the family. So.
18: That's a great name. Nothing wrong with that.
19: Oh, yeah.
18: But Darlene Graham is an interesting character because, of course, Lindsey Graham, her brother, from what we understand, helped to raise her. When he died suddenly, she was appointed, which everybody went, yeah, that makes sense, because she's going to vote exactly how her brother would have voted. But now there's like this gigantic push to make her the senator after this election to continue to serve as senator, and she's got no history whatsoever. I don't know what she's done business-wise, but I talked about this with Nancy Mace yesterday. You can see that entire interview over on YouTube, at Joe Pags, which, what's your problem? Subscribe. Hello. Subscribe. But we talked about it with Nancy Mace, who's from South Carolina. Do we want somebody who's completely unprepared, in my opinion, to be the senator? And I say that because in the debate the other day, she was asked about, what do you do if China invades Taiwan? Do you want military members there? She said, I don't really know much about that. I do support the military. Right, but I mean, if they should invade, I mean, should we put boots on the ground? I don't really know much about that. Now, I don't think that's the right answer. If you want to be the senator, I've got nothing against Darlene Graham. I don't know her. She looks like a very nice lady. Now, Sam, I'm going to go to this. I don't know when this was. And Polo, I think the president's going to speak, so keep the dump button close by. But let's go semi-live. This is very recent, I would think, to a rally. In fact, before we do that, I think the president talks about why he's going to go do a rally for Darlene Graham.
20: Darlene Graham is doing very well. We'll see how it all works out. We have a big crowd. I hear we have a very big crowd. And I think it's going to be great. She's a terrific woman. And so I thought we'd do a little bit of a rally for her. And it'll be very interesting.
18: I have no idea how you can make your voice sound like that. It does. Polo's right. It cuts right through. Now, here is Darlene Graham coming out. There's a bunch of music playing. Let's see what she has to say. This is just moments ago, I guess. Okay. She's dancing and pumping her fist.
21: Thank you. Thank you. Thank you. Good evening, South Carolina. Thank you for being here. I appreciate you so very much. And first, I want to begin by saying thank you for your prayers for our family. They mean more to me than you will ever know. Lindsey was amazing, and I think he's looking down right now. So again, thank you for your prayers. Lindsey and I grew up in Central South Carolina, but I have great memories of Myrtle Beach. We used to come vacation here. What a great coast. In Central, we grew up in one room in the back of a bar and liquor store.
18: I don't want to be a jerk. I'm not trying to be that guy. But, I mean, she's reading every word. I mean, at least you show up and say, hey, you know, we grew up here, not far from here. We love Myrtle Beach. Glad to be in Myrtle Beach. Hey, Myrtle Beach. Fist pump. I'm telling you. Now, I got an email from a guy yesterday that did kind of make sense. I'll tell you this. And Sam and Polo, I want your thoughts on this, too. I won't be able to take you on camera, but just give me your thoughts on this. He wrote and he said, I want somebody who's going to rubber stamp everything Trump does. And that was an interesting email to get. Darlene Graham will be a reliable vote for President Trump's agenda, period. But does that mean that you're getting the best senator you possibly can for South Carolina? And from what I understand, the guy that she's running against is very qualified. So I wonder, Sam, what do you think about that? If I just want Trump's agenda, why not Graham?
22: I mean, I get that, and I agree if that's exactly what you want. But as a younger person myself, I don't necessarily want every single politician to just be in lockstep. Yeah. I want them to have their own opinion. I want them to, honor their constituents. And I think it's fine if they disagree with the president or with other senators.
18: Pull up.
23: How do you know that?
18: How do I know what?
23: That she's
18: going to be a rubber stamp?
23: Yeah.
18: Because she's Lindsey Graham's sister and knows nothing about politics from what we can tell. Knows nothing about world events from what we can tell. And I'm sure before the president gets on Air Force One and goes in and headlines a rally for her, he gets her assurances that she's just going to say whatever he wants, he's going to get. I think that's how you know.
23: I mean, sure. But I mean, we've seen where people say one thing and they do another.
18: I agree.
23: I mean, it's happening to him right now with Iran. And I'm not it saying is. She's Iran, but... I mean, you can never guarantee anything. So I don't think that you can ever go into something and assume that person's going to do what you want them to do. Because what if they secretly don't like you, or if somebody gets to them and then they you know, change their views on stuff, or they're willing to, you know, whatever. So I don't ever think that it's always going to be 100% like that.
18: I think in this case it is, because she's got no history. I hear you, and you're right. He's been screwed by a lot of people that he's helped. Absolutely. But I don't think she's somebody who never was in politics at all, is going to do anything and everything that Lindsey Graham would have done. Now, would Lindsey Graham have disagreed with the president over the next couple of years? Probably on something. But I think that she's reliable, or else he wouldn't be out there. Why not go for the guy who's in the lead? She's actually in second place now when it comes to this runoff. And the runoff, by the way, we've got three stations in South Carolina, is next Tuesday. I hope you'll go and vote.
21: Where our parents worked long, hard hours to make ends meet, that's where we've learned a strong work ethic and the value of a dollar. For 30 years, I've worked hard for the people of South Carolina. For the past 7 years, I've led a state agency with 130 employees and a $90 million budget. I turned it from a struggling agency into a national model.
18: By the way, I do want your thoughts on this, by the way. Do you think that Darlene Graham is the heir apparent? She should get it simply because she's related to Lindsey Graham. Or should she maybe get some experience first? Maybe run for state house, maybe run for state senate, then run for U.S. Senate. 888-941-PAGS, 888-941-7247, joepags.com. What are your thoughts on this?
21: For that reason, I was elected president of a national organization for blind agencies. I've served on our state's workforce development board, preparing South Carolinians for jobs of tomorrow. Now, the critics say I shouldn't run for the Senate. They say I'm not a politician. You know what I say? Guilty as charged.
18: I'm sorry. She's a little bit annoying. Sam, you know, I don't know.
22: I kind of agree.
18: I mean, follow anything?
23: Yeah. There it is.
18: I mean.
21: And by the way, President Trump had never served in an elected office before, and I think he's done a damn good job.
18: So now she's President Trump. Now again, Trump, multi-billionaire, developed much of New York City as we know it, extremely successful in business, and yes, I want a businessman to run it. I don't know if she's running an organization for the blind. Sounds like she did a great job with that. Kudos to her. Whatever she did, she had 130 employees. You know, there you go. That's not a comparison to what Trump has achieved. It's just not. Then she gives a little fist pump.
21: I'm a volleyball mom, and I love watching my daughter play. She's sitting right over there. And I know boys do not have any place in girls' sports, certainly not in the locker room. I am strongly pro-life. Every life is precious, and I'm honored to be endorsed by Susan B. Anthony, Pro-Life America, and the National Right to Life Committee. I will always stand for the Second Amendment. To me, gun control is how steady you hold your weapon. The Save America Act was the first bill I co-sponsored, because if you need an ID to check out a library book, you definitely need one to vote. And you know what else? I'll end the filibuster to save it and get it passed.
18: She can't end the filibuster. And what do you mean she co-sponsored a bill? I mean, she's been in there for a month or two or something like that, a month and a half. I'm not sure. I mean, somebody gave her a list, read these off, and she's looking down almost the entire time and then smiles and waves a little bit in between. But, she's making claims that wow, she's a powerhouse. She did the Save America Act. She's going to get rid of the filibuster. Well, you're going to need to replace leadership to get rid of the filibuster. And I want to hear some details. These are all speaking points that sounds good, But at the end of the day, I mean, I don't need somebody who's experienced as a quote unquote politician, but give me, if you're a multi-billionaire and you built a bunch of stuff and you ran companies that have been unbelievably successful, I hear you. Or if you've got, maybe you were the state governor, maybe you were somebody who was in the state house or the state or the state senate, maybe you did that. And that does, at least you know how to cross the T's and dot the I's when it comes to being somebody in the U.S. Senate. Again, I'm not feeling it.
21: I loved my brother, Lindsay, and I miss him so much every day. But on illegal immigration, I'm tougher than he was. It's simple. If you are here illegally, you've got to go.
18: These lines are all written. And again, whatever. It's a political rally.
21: For the past 2 years, President Trump has been cleaning up the Joe Biden immigration mess. And I will stand with him. I will have President Trump's back 100%.
18: Darlene Graham at the this rally in Myrtle Beach, South Carolina. The president's going to be speaking there. We'll try to go to that when he's there. And when he's speaking, he actually was on the tarmac earlier telling us that he was on the way to go there. And we'll take some of that. And again, listen, he is 100% in favor of Darlene Graham winning. I don't have any hate for Darlene Graham. I don't know her. I'm not going to have her on the show. I don't think that's necessary. I take Nancy Mace at her word that there's a better candidate who's a conservative and a Republican who can actually do the job. You shouldn't have to be in a position to answer a question about your thoughts on Taiwan and whether our military should go in there. The answer shouldn't be, I don't really know much about that, but I really support the military. I think that so-called debate showed a whole lot. But you get Trump's power behind you, that's going to change things. And he does have the money to put behind her. But he's got a lot of money. I don't know if you heard this.
2: Your war chest, what races are you putting money into, sir?
20: Well, I've raised a lot, and nobody knows what it is. But I will tell you, it's about $850 million. And I'll be spending a lot of that money for, and my own money. But I'll be spending a lot of that money for candidates that I think are good, Republican candidates that I think are good. So when you add the $850 million to all of the other money that we've raised, we're in very good shape.
18: I mean, think about that. $850 million on top of the, it's been reported about 400 some odd million that the Republicans have on their own. That's over $1 billion for the midterms. Suddenly, I have a better feeling about the midterms than I did before because I know the Republicans have way outraised the Democrats for the midterms. You're going to need it because there's a lot of outside money going to places like here in Texas, going to places like right there in Michigan, going to places like in Minnesota. There's a lot of outside money coming in. So your thoughts about Darlene Graham? We come back. We'll give you some of what the president has to say if we're now at the point to where he's spoken a little bit at this rally in South Carolina. Definitely want your thoughts on Darlene Graham. Is she a shoo-in because the president likes her and my good friend Sean Hannity likes her, or is she not? I found it to be very interesting. 888-941-PAGS, 888-941-7247, joepags.com. 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
0: Thanks. I appreciate you stopping by. There's a lot going on, lots to get to. The president, moments ago, walked up to the microphone. I backed it up for you so you can listen in.
10: Thank you. Thank you. And I want to say a very special hello to Myrtle Beach, the home of 90 great golf courses. We're going to bring a lot of, get everybody down to play golf. We're going to get them all. Everybody come on down and play golf here. Let them make a lot of money. Now you have great great everything down here, but you're known for incredible golf courses, and so I want everyone to come down and use them, and I want you to make a lot of money when they do. And I'll make you a deal that if Darlene wins, I'll come down and play the best golfer in Myrtle Beach in a match. I will see who wins. I will play the best golfer down here. At least if they're not on the tour. If they're on the tour, forget it. And I want to say a very, very special hello to the great state of South Carolina, because I won this state with the highest vote count ever in the history of the state, all three times. But Henry McMaster, I have to say, did very well also. Where's Henry? There he is. He did very well. He's been with me from day one, right, Henry? I want to just let you know I'm thrilled to be back with thousands of hardworking, God-fearing, true, unbelievable American patriots. That's where you are, Front Row Joe. We have Front Row Joes all over the place. We have the ladies from North Carolina. That's okay, right over there. They've been to 252 rallies. I can't believe it. I don't know how their husband puts up with it. They have these nice husbands. But I don't see them with you tonight. Thank you very much. It's been an honor. We've had a roll from 2016, right? From 2016, so many rallies, and we love them, and we love our Front Row Joes. They always get front row. I don't know how they do it. And I want to say hello to a very special person that's with us tonight, Darlene. Because Darlene is somebody I've known for a long time. I asked her to do this. I said, Darlene, you got to do it. Because everyone loves her. Everyone respects her. I've known her through Lindsay. I've known her for a long time. I think Lindsay respected Darlene more than any other person he knows, including me. That does not make me happy. I'm not happy about that. I'm not happy about that, but one of those things. But with your help this November, we're going to stop the radical left Democrat communists here. With your help this November, we're going to stop the radical left Democrat communists here in South Carolina.
0: He actually replayed that part for some reason.
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0: President Trump rallying for Darlene Graham. If anything of any note happens, we'll go back to it. Phone calls coming in. 888-941-PAGS. 888-941-7247. Keep it here.
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5: From the 570 WSYR newsroom, I'm Anthony Panasiewicz. Onondaga County Executive Ryan McMahon and the legislature have finally agreed to terms on a months-long standoff on term limits. Voters will decide in November between separate 12-year and 16-year term limit proposals for the county executive and comptroller. The proposal that receives the majority or most votes will become law, but if no proposal gets half or more votes, then there will be no term limit on the offices. Fire investigators say they may have pinpointed the start of a basement fire in Cortland yesterday. The blaze started around 3:30 at a home on Crandall Street, and while firefighters quickly contained it, damage to utilities made the home temporarily unsafe to live in. Investigators believe the fire started with a lithium-ion battery on an electric lawnmower. And residents of the Bayberry neighborhood in Syracuse can now apply for money to cover home repairs through a new fund. The revolving loan fund covers exterior home repairs and improvements to houses that are owned. Homeowners can receive up to $25,000 in upgrades and only pay about 70% of that loan, receiving the rest as grant money. Next update in 30 minutes. Breaking news anytime. I'm Anthony Panasiewicz on Syracuse's Breaking News, Weather and Traffic Station, News Radio 570 WSYR.
6: News. I'm Paul Stevens. Not the final say, but the U.S. Supreme Court will allow construction to continue on that controversial White House ballroom.
7: We are extraordinarily appreciative of the Chief Justice, and we have been saying all along, since day one, that this is something the President has complete authority to do as the Commander-in-Chief and the Chief Executive of this country.
6: Attorney General Todd Blanche on X, Senate Minority Leader Chuck Schumer saying the Supreme Court is rubber-stamping the President's vanity-driven corruption. He was not endorsed by President Trump, but Republican Congressman Ralph Norman thinks he can win a U.S. Senate race in South Carolina.
8: I can beat the candidate that the Democrats are putting up.
6: The president is supporting Darlene Graham, the sister of the late U.S. Senator Lindsey Graham. 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
11: This afternoon, partly sunny with a high near 84. Clouds and showers tonight. Thunderstorm late, low 66. Clouds and a shower, thunderstorm tomorrow. That could be heavy. The high tomorrow at 79. Partly cloudy for tomorrow night, low 58. Monday, mostly cloudy with a few showers, high 71. Variable cloudiness on Tuesday, the high 73. From the Stellar Roofing Weather Center, I'm Steve Williams.
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0: 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Make sure you subscribe and make sure you go check out all the videos there. We'll go back to the president in just a second. In South Carolina, he is now at the point where he's asking people to go and vote for Darlene Graham. Harla is in Pennsylvania. Harla, what's on your mind? Hi.
1: Well, I don't exactly agree with what you're saying about Darlene Graham. Now, I do agree with you that there might be other better candidates, and she needs more experience, and she needs to get her act together. But where I disagree at is I remember in school when we were taught that any little kid, boy, and now girl, can grow up and be president. Look at Abraham Lincoln was the prime example. He grew up in a log cabin and split rails. So okay. What I'm saying is part of your talk kind of goes against that to me. That, well, I'm saying Joe Pags or Joe Blow, who could go and be president if he wanted to throw his hat in the ring.
0: Why are you calling me Joe Blow? That's not nice. Let me throw this at you, Harla. For me,
1: Joe Pags and then Joe Blow just came to mind.
0: Right, but I'm going to be Joe Pags today. I don't want to be Joe Blow. Let me respond to you.
1: Meaning you
0: I am kidding with you. I'm giving you a hard time because I think it's funny. Having
1: just say one more thing.
0: No, well, hold on a second. Let me just finish. Why do we know about Darlene Graham? Tell me.
1: Well, we know because she is Lindsay's sister.
0: Right.
1: I don't think she should get the job just because she's Lindsay's sister.
0: That's the only reason she's up for the job.
1: Yes, and there's a lot of other people who have been up for the job for the same reason.
0: I don't know anybody else who's been up for the job for the same reason as Lindsey Graham's sister.
1: Well, not for Lindsey's job, but right. There's other people in politics who have finished the term for their husband or vice versa.
0: Well, it happened with John Dingell and I think Debbie Dingell in Michigan, but it doesn't happen that often, I'll be honest with you. But let me just throw this out there. She did not have any aspirations to be in the log cabin and become president. She didn't have any aspirations, as far as we know, to grow up and be a senator. She was thrust into this because her brother sadly died, unfortunately, very suddenly.
1: Yes.
0: And I got it. It makes sense to me for her to finish this term, but it doesn't make sense to take somebody who had no aspirations, wasn't doing the work, wasn't doing the legwork, wasn't knocking on doors and kissing babies, trying to become a senator, to just say, because you're Lindsay's sister and because you're going to vote for everything that I want, you should go and be the senator. I would like to see a robust campaign from all sides, and I don't think she's going to get the nomination, although President Trump being there today is going to help. But I think that you took what I said, as she doesn't have the right to run for it when Abraham Lincoln was in the log cabin, and even he could have done that. When we were growing up, we were told anybody can achieve it. I agree with you. If that's your goal, that wasn't her goal. She wasn't trying to become a senator, and now she's suddenly, we're being told she is the right person because she was related to the guy who died. You know what I mean?
1: Right, and I don't agree with that. I think she has to earn it. I think she has to get herself up to speed really fast if she does want to win this.
0: Yeah.
1: But I'm just saying, you know, I don't see in denying her the chance. And the other thing I will say, how do you know that she won't do as good a job as some of these people in Washington we already have?
0: Well, she'll do a better job than any. She'll do a better job than any Democrat. That's for sure. But it still doesn't mean that she's qualified for the job. I mean, that's really where I am with it. And again, had he not died, we wouldn't be talking about Darlene Graham today running for that seat. And I think that's not a good enough reason. When you go to a debate and you don't know anything about foreign policy, and your answer is, "I don't know anything about foreign policy, but I love the military," I think that shows that you're way too green than to do this job. But that's just my opinion. You don't have to agree.
1: I agree with that because just listening to the news, you should be able to have a better opinion than that.
0: Yeah, I'm with you. Harla, I appreciate the call. You can call me Joe Blow anytime you want. That's fine. There's a bit of a delay there. I wasn't talking over Harla on purpose. Bit of a delay out of Pennsylvania. Harla, thanks for listening. Thanks for calling in. Let me go back at it, and I'm going to grab Shannon quickly because it's an interesting question that also is in regard to the U.S. Senate. Shannon, what's on your mind?
2: Yes, sir. I was just kind of curious. Why campaigning?
0: You cut out. Why is it who campaigning?
2: Yeah, Ken Paxton.
0: Ken Paxton. I don't know. Is he not campaigning? Sam, is Ken Paxton not campaigning? Sam's taking a phone call. I don't know that he isn't campaigning. I know that he's doing
2: that. We don't see any. I live in the hill country. I'm just a little bit older than you. There's no signs. He hasn't talked to anybody.
0: Well, I'll say this. Ken certainly is spending a lot of money online for ads. I've seen a lot of those. I also see a lot of his television ads. But I'm with you. I think if he wants to win this in a very, very close race, he's going to get out there. He's going to have to hit the street. And I think he's going to do that. He's actually very good at winning elections. I'm not sure why he's not right now, but I'll tell you this. I'll have him on very soon. I will ask him.
2: Because there's a lot of people, I mean, especially up around Bernie and Pipe Creek area, there's a lot of money, and they'd like to donate, but he doesn't even come around and ask.
0: Well, why don't they donate? If they'd like to donate, they should.
2: They'd like to talk to him, maybe come up and have a conference, you know, meet and greet, you know.
0: Well, that's a little different than they'd like to donate, but they're not. And then he's got to come and meet and greet to get the donation. I get that. But that is different. If you want to donate, you can right now.
2: Love to.
0: Well, make it happen, Shannon. What's the holdup?
2: And one other quick question.
0: Yeah.
2: As far as Lindsay's sister and that other lady, I don't care if it's a school, Sunday school teacher, who it is. If they want to run, whether it's Lindsay's sister, whatever, let them run.
0: All right, Shannon, thank you. I appreciate that. I don't think I ever said she should not be allowed to run. Yeah, she can run. Let her run. I am for her running. I just don't think that she's the heir apparent because she was the sister of Lindsey Graham. I just don't see that as being a thing. Back to South Carolina, the president's talking about, and he's actually imploring the people there to actually go and vote for Darlene Graham.

0: It's going to be the greatest of its kind anywhere that's ever been built, and it's something that presidents have wanted to be built for over 150 years. You know, we have a tiny little room right now. It's been that way for years. It's called the East Room, and it seats 88 people. And as an example, in 2 weeks, President Xi of China.
1: Just to let you know, Sam and I actually, when we interviewed him, I think we were in the East Room. We were in the Green Room. Sam, look it up. See if the Green Room and the East Room are the same. They might be. I know they called it the Green Room when we were there, but it might have also been the East Room.
0: China's coming, and I wish we had a ballroom, but in a very short period of time, in a year from now, you'll have one of the greatest anywhere in the world, and the military is being taken care of because of the military component for drones and for missiles and for bulletproof glass and for all of the things that you've needed. The military's wanted this done for 100 years. And presidents have wanted it done for 150 years. So.
1: Is that the same thing, Sam?
2: No, and we were in the East Room, not the Green Room.
1: Why did I think we were in the Green Room? I guess because there were green curtains in there.
2: There were, but the Green Room is a much smaller room.
1: Sam, a man, we just call the room whatever the color the curtains are.
2: Eh, it's a room.
1: Oh, it's the White Room. Look at that.
0: Oh, I just want to thank the Supreme Court and the Chief Justice, and we have a ruling that it's proceed. When they say proceed, I think that's a good thing. That's a good thing. Nothing's easy today. And our construction is under budget and ahead of schedule. I always build under budget and ahead of schedule. And we build more beautiful than anybody else. And we're going to get that highway built for you, too, by the way. We're going to get that built. It's all ready to be funded. It's coming out of Washington. And it's coming out of Washington, and it's all ready to be finalized and funded. And I have to tell you, Russell Fry has been fantastic in getting it done. He's been great. And Russell Fry endorsed Darlene. Where is Russell? Are you here, Russell? Stand up, Russell. You've been my friend from day one. People ask me, who's the best one to run for a certain seat? Because we've won this place in such crowds and such numbers. But they say, who would be the best to replace a certain gentleman who wasn't very good? And everybody said, there's a young man named Russell Fry, right, Russell? And I put you up. And it was like magic. I hope we have the same result with Darlene, and I think we will. But Russell has been so fantastic, and we're going to get your tremendous roadway project done. It's all funded. It's all ready to go. Okay?
1: The governor. And by the way, I wonder what you think. Darlene Graham was losing, and I think she still is. Sam, if you check the polls, I think that she's in second place in this runoff. She's in a runoff with another guy. And I wonder if those watching and listening think President Trump going there, giving this energy to the race, no matter how much she's reading it, no matter how ill-prepared she may seem to be, and no matter how I don't think that you just get the job because of nepotism, is his push enough? He hasn't won every primary so far, but he's done very well. Is his push enough? Will this put her over the top? Somebody called it earlier. They couldn't hold on, but they said, well, if AOC can be in Congress, so can Darlene Graham. I'm not saying Darlene Graham can't be in the Senate. I just don't know that she's the best candidate, and she wasn't somebody who was vying for it and then suddenly got a push or a boost by President Trump. No, I mean, they have, without a doubt, recruited her to go and do this job. Had Lindsey Graham not died, you wouldn't be hearing about Darlene Graham even going to the Senate or trying to be in the Senate.
0: And thank you for all that support in every way. And with your support and Darlene fighting to go with South Carolina in the Senate, we're going to make sure that she gets there. We will continue to make America safer, stronger, and healthier than ever before. We're going to make America greater than ever before. And
1: what do the polls say? Do you have it?
2: I believe that she's actually pulling ahead a little bit, but let me verify it.
1: I mean, yesterday when I was interviewing Nancy Mace, without a doubt, she was in second place. So let me know.
0: Brought it to a level that it's never seen before. So less than 2 years ago, Sleepy Joe Biden, have you heard of him? And the radical left Democrats handed us a complete and total affordability and security disaster. Remember affordability? I got in. We won by a lot in a landslide. We won everything. We won everything. We won all seven swing states. We won

0: the popular vote by a lot. We won the counties, 87% of the counties in the country. Nobody's ever done that before. We won by a lot, but I got in, I had my first press conference. Look at all those press back there. I had my first press conference, and they started screaming the word affordability. I said, I've only been here for one day. And they started screaming about, Front Row Joes know this, about eggs. Egg prices were up 4 or 5 times higher than they were a year before. And I said, I just got here. I'm here one day. And I got eggs down to lower there than when they were in my first term, and they were low. And other things are coming down. And beef is now coming down very rapidly. You see that? And as soon as we're finished with the Islamic Republic of Iran, as soon as we're finished, oil is going to be down at lower than it was even just a little while ago. We had it down to, for your cars, we had it down to 100. Think of this. I went to Iowa, love Iowa, and one gas station had it at $1.95 a gallon, and another one had it at $1.85. And then I went to meet with my people back in the White House the following day. I was in Iowa to make a speech. I left, I went, and I said, you know, I hate to do this to you because the country was booming. By the way, the stock market is much higher now than it was then, but, you know, and your 401ks are much higher now than it was then. But with all the good news, I said, I hate to do this, but we're going to have to take a little detour down to the Islamic Republic of Iran, and we're going to have to put out the nuclear weapons up because they're going to have a nuclear weapon, and we cannot let them have a nuclear weapon. We cannot let Iran have a nuclear weapon, or you'll see some very bad things. So we went down and we stopped them. They'll never have a nuclear weapon. They want to make a deal so badly. We don't even know if we want, because I view the Strait of Hormuz as an American territory right now. It's an American territory.
1: President Trump rallying for Darlene Graham in South Carolina, as expected. He's going off teleprompter, and I think he's better when he's off teleprompter, I'll be honest with you. Sam, do you find what's going on with his race?
2: Yeah, apparently, according to almost every news source that I could find and verify, she is leading in the polls.
1: Does it say by how much?
2: No.
1: Do me a favor. Well, during the break, I'll go to this as well. Real Clear Politics usually aggregates a bunch of different polls, and it will give you sort of where things stand right now. I want to see where they are because, again, talking to Mace yesterday, who would know? She's a representative from South Carolina. Darlene Graham was not winning, but listen, that could turn overnight, especially when you get the steamroller like President Trump getting behind you. So your thoughts about this. Will this, in fact, get her over the top? Will she win the runoff next Tuesday in South Carolina? 888-941-PAGS, 888-941-7247, joepags.com. Stay right here.
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1: I appreciate you hanging out. Thanks. It is the Joe Pag Show for your Free Speech Friday. 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If I know something about it, we'll talk about it. 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Anthony Kerrville, what's going on? Hi.
19: Hey, Joe. Happy Friday.
1: Back at you, brother. Talk to me.
19: Hey, so first thing, Lindsey Graham, he did a lot of things. He never met a war he didn't like, right?
1: Right.
19: In fact, the last election cycle, he spoke out against President Trump getting elected. So I don't know where this love fest came on between Lindsey Graham and President Trump in the first place. But having said that, I didn't agree with a lot of the policies he had in the first place. Now, his sister, I have a brother who's a rocket scientist, literally a rocket scientist.
1: Nice.
19: He develops weapons for our military system, right?
1: Right.
19: If he were to die, I couldn't step into his shoes.
1: Right.
19: I'm not a rocket scientist. I'm not qualified for it. So what makes somebody qualified just because they're related to somebody? I don't agree with that. I'm totally with you on that. She hasn't demonstrated that. In fact, she's done completely the opposite. She shows that she's not qualified for that.
1: Well, she's shown that. I don't think she's prepared for the job, for sure. Can she get prepared? I guess. Going to be a lot of on-the-job training. When it comes to Lindsey Graham, you're right in that he was against President Trump in 16. I do not think he spoke out against President Trump in 24. I think they were pretty tight, and he was supporting Trump. But in 16, he ran against Trump, and they hated each other.
19: Through the hearings, he wanted President Trump prosecuted.
1: I'm not sure what hearings we're talking about.
19: I do remember
1: about.
19: That.
1: No, I'll check into this that. I think you might be misremembering that part of it because they've been pretty tight since like 18 or 20. But without a doubt, I'll check into that. Anthony, I appreciate you. I think you're right that you don't just get the job because you happen to be related to somebody. And that's my biggest issue. Keep in mind, for those of you who are like, why is he saying this? I don't know. Darlene Graham might be the nicest lady possible. She looks really, really nice. That she's very good at what it is that she does. My point is very simple. Because you're the sister of the guy who died, it doesn't mean that you're qualified to go and take the job. And I think she showed that in the one debate that I saw. Will the push by President Trump get her over the top? There's a good chance it will. And I hope she learns quickly, because I certainly will support her over the Democrat. Keep it here.
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27: From the 570 WSYR newsroom, I'm Anthony Panasiewicz. Fire investigators say they may have pinpointed the start of a basement fire in Cortland yesterday. The blaze started just after 3:30 at a home on Crandall Street. While firefighters quickly contained it, damage to utilities made the home temporarily unsafe. Investigators believe that the fire started with a lithium-ion battery on an electric lawnmower. Syracuse police, meanwhile, are investigating a crash allegedly between ICE and somebody they were trying to detain. Syracuse PD say they were patrolling in the Westcott neighborhood and stopped to help what they thought were other officers, but backed off when they found out it was immigration enforcement. ICE, however, did request a crash report after police say a detainee may have driven into them. ICE has not commented on the incident. And one man is recovering in a hospital but is facing charges along with another man related to a domestic dispute in Mexico. Police charged both Daniel Smith and Jerry White of Parrish in connection to the incident where White was shot in the leg. Both men are facing different felony charges. Next update in 30 minutes. Breaking news anytime. I'm Anthony Panasiewicz on Syracuse's breaking news, weather, and traffic station, News Radio 570 WSYR.
28: It's a back and forth. I'm Paul Stevens, Fox News. Canada now saying they will retaliate with tariffs of their own. This after the Trump White House hit Canada with a 50% tariff on some goods.
29: The U.S. announced 50% tariffs on $20 billion worth of Canadian products after these negotiations stalled as Canadian Prime Minister Carney criticized these developments. And he says that Canada will match those tariffs dollar for dollar and that the new details about all of this will come out in the days ahead.
30: The United States proposed new terms that were uneconomic, unfair, and undermined the net benefits for Canada and called into question the reliability of any deal.
29: And amid the conflict with Iran, Treasury Secretary Scott Bessent is expected to hold a press conference on Monday after threatening to have, quote, the toughest sanctions in history on Iran, while Iran denouncing those plans.
28: And that's Fox's Alex Hogan at the White House. Tensions over the Strait of Hormuz continue. This is President Trump declares economic sanctions on Iran, and Iran pushes back, claiming it's negotiating from a place of strength. Fox's Jonathan Hunt in Tel Aviv.
0: With the economic pressure about to be stepped up by the U.S., we're getting more belligerent statements from the Iranian leadership today. The Speaker of the Iranian Parliament suggesting that Gulf countries might be looking at a post-war order that effectively sidelines the U.S. He wrote on X today, quote, "We've received numerous messages from neighboring countries about shaping new security arrangements and economic cooperation in the region. The United States put the security of every single one of its allies at such risk through bullying and pure disregard for their interests for the sake of Israel. But with prices rising in Iran and the availability of goods falling, that is not a universally shared response."
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28: Tonight, cloudy with a couple of showers and a thunderstorm, low 65. Tomorrow, cloudy, not as warm, a shower and thunderstorm, which could be heavy. A high on Sunday, 77. Partly cloudy for Sunday night, low 60. Clouds and a few showers around on Monday. High Monday at 71. A shower and spots on Tuesday, the high 73. From the Stella Roofing Weather Center, I'm Steve Williams.
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18: 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Text line, as usual, is always open. If you want to tell me something or ask me something, a TMA or an AMA, the number's 33103, 33103, keyword MicroMichael, and then go follow me on all the social media platforms, because social media is getting sued for $1 trillion, and maybe we could get hooked on it and get a piece of that action. Anyway, on Facebook, Instagram, and X, it's all generally at Michael D. Brown, at Michael D. Brown. So go get that done right now. Quit farting around. Do it right now. Once you stop, you know what? I'm going to do something else first. Change my mind right at the very beginning. Because I walked in this morning, and there was a text message that caught my attention. Let me pull it up real quickly. Ray out in Waikiki sent this text message yesterday at about 8 p.m. I didn't see it until this morning. Michael, enjoy your show every week via iHeartRadio here in Honolulu. The Drudge Report has gotten very disgustingly left-wing. It can find nothing good to print about the Republican Party or Donald Trump. Could you discuss that one of these times on your show, perhaps the weekend edition? Also, the ads placed in the path of the text in the Drudge Report make it almost impossible to read. Could you tell us what happened to what used to be the good old Drudge Report? Thanks, Ray Waikiki. Here's the reason why it's a great question. I think everybody who's ever looked at media, and you're my age, the Drudge Report was kind of like the first big thing. And that's where everybody tuned every day. I can tell you that in D.C. In Washington, D.C., we got two things. Well, I got two things every day. I got what we called the clips. And the clips, now you got to remember this is 2001 when Bush is inaugurated. So I wasn't aware what the clips were. But one morning, you know, my scheduler or somebody walks in and drops a stack of papers that are probably, well, I'm guessing, 4 inches thick on my desk, and it's bound. And she goes, here are your clips this morning. What's this? Every story that you could possibly imagine that had to do, now at that time, it was solely about the first part was solely about FEMA because we didn't yet have Homeland Security. So every story about FEMA itself or any story related to or that might involve eventually, like, you know, a storm somewhere or, you know, a wildfire somewhere or something in the news about, you know, a pandemic. Who knows? All of those stories were there in the top part. The second part was all the stories about the president, everything about the administration. And then there was a summary in the third part just about all of the other cabinet offices, you know, Department of Transportation, Health and Human Services, State Department, all of those. Now, they got the inverse of what I got. If it was the State Department, their first part was everything about the State Department and then everything about the Bush administration, and then FEMA might be a little afterthought down on the bottom. Every single day, those landed. Now, they're electronic now. You can still get the paper version. But now they're electronic. And that was what you read every single morning. Now, what I would do is I would read the Washington Post, New York Times, Wall Street Journal. I would read that as my security detail was fighting, obviously, the horrible traffic on 395, trying to get past the Pentagon and get in to D.C. I'd read the newspapers, literal newspapers. And then once I got to the office, I'd read the clips. So there's two things. Actually, I guess there were four things that happened. So I'd read the newspapers, I'd get into the office, I'd read the clips, and then I would usually sometime in the morning, not always at exactly the same time, a briefer from the CIA would come over and would give me the presidential daily brief. Whenever the president was being told, now obviously the president would get told some things that I wouldn't get told, but I in essence got the bulk of the PDB. And then there was a fourth thing. Open up your computer, log on to the Drudge Report, and see what Drudge is reporting. Because that's where political people went to find out, particularly in light of Monica Lewinsky, what are the big stories that Drudge has that perhaps the other mainstream media is not carrying. And that's when it became the BFD, the big freaking deal. So here's Ray in Waikiki. Watches or listen to the show on iHeart from the place that probably most of us would rather be right now. And Ray's complaint is a good one. Now, he says the Drudge Report has gone, his words, disgustingly left-wing. Can't find one kind word for Trump or the Republicans. And the ads. I love this one. The ads are stacked right in the path of the text now. So you can barely read the thing. And Ray wants to know what happened to the good old Drudge Report. Now, I've got the Drudge Report pulled up on a iHeart monitor in front of me. And I'm going to just randomly, let's see. Chief Justice Roberts allows the ballroom. Let me click this link. No, that one didn't do it. So let me find a different one. Because what Ray is complaining about is something that I think we all complain about. Yeah, here's one. clicked on a story that is out of the Wall Street Journal. But before I can get to the Wall Street Journal article, a little ad pops up that I have to close. And then, boom, I close it. And then it takes me to the story. What was the ad? I don't know. I never look. People spend huge amounts of money for those pop-up ads. And I couldn't tell you what one was I just looked at because I don't care. But everybody does that now. Or look on the sides of websites. I think the bane of civilization are pop-up ads. We ought to just absolutely put on death row everybody that ever puts up a pop-up ad. So, Ray, I've been asking some of the same questions. But let me tell you what I exactly know, and then let me tell you what nobody knows. Let's start with who the guy was, because it's actually an interesting story. Matt Drudge was a nobody. I mean that as a compliment. I'm not saying that in a bad way. It's not a pejorative. He was literally a gift shop clerk at the CBS studio store out in Los Angeles, sweeping up, listening. His dad bought him a computer in 1994. And that's when Drudge started emailing gossip to just a few hundred people. That was the whole company. One man, one laptop, and a lot of nerve. And then in January 1998, that same guy with his one laptop published the story that every newsroom in America had but was not reporting. They were sitting on it. Newsweek had the Monica Lewinsky story, the blue dress story, and Newsweek was holding it and not printing it. Drudge didn't hold it. He published the story. And then, boom, overnight, January 1998, a gift shop clerk had the most powerful editors in the entire country reading him to find out what they were about to get beat on. Now, that's the first part. Second part's pretty interesting, too, because I think it's something that we all assume. And when I dug into it, guess what? Our assumptions, you know, when you assume something, it makes an ass out of you and me. Well, I had always assumed something. Turns out, I can't prove it. What can I prove? That's coming up next. It's the Weekend with Michael Brown. Text lines open 33103, keyword Mike or Michael. 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

0: glad to have you with me. I appreciate you tuning in. 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And then Monday through Friday from 9 to noon Mountain Time, you can stream The Situation with Michael Brown Monday through Friday, 9 to noon on KOA, 850 AM, 94.1 FM. So back to this text message from Ray out in Waikiki. So in January 1998, after he drops the Monica Lewinsky story, the Drudge Report becomes one of those go-to websites. Now, I will tell you, in a minute, we'll get to how it's turned left-leaning, but I still go to it. Now, it's not the first thing I go to anymore, but I still go to it at least once a day for either show prep I'm doing that day or for the next day's show prep, because I want to see, because it's a great, they're called aggregators. Drudge is an aggregator. And it's a great one to go to. Now, it's now decidedly left to center, but it will still tell you good headlines so that you can then see, okay, what are the big stories? Now, I have it open right now, and a pop-up. My mouse moved, and another pop-up ad. And it's a recruiting ad for the Coast Guard. But I don't care. Click that out of it. Went back to the story. So after 1998, that became a go-to, particularly for conservatives. Now, for 20 years, that little page, the Drudge Report, very simple, nothing special about it whatsoever. That was the front door to the internet for those that were conservative or right of center. In fact, it was so important that one Drudge link, if you were a small news outlet, that could crash your servers. Many campaigns lived and died on whether or not the Drudge Report picked up your story. And Matt Drudge himself was, and still is, a recluse. He ran the whole thing out of Miami. He labeled himself a libertarian, and he scared people. People were worried. It's kind of like, you know, I am, what was the guy from 60 Minutes? But, you know, he'd show up, you know, this is so-and-so from 60 Minutes. And people would shake in their boots. Oh, my gosh, what are you going to write about me? But that was the point of the whole Drudge Report. And then somewhere after 2018, that's when it began to change. It was kind of slow at first, and then boom, all at once. By 2019, you got to remember, Trump's been in office now for a couple of years. The headlines soured on Trump. Not a little, a whole bunch. Where Drudge used to lead with the story that helped Donald Trump, now he was leading with the story that hurt Donald Trump. And the audience noticed, too. And the audience walked. Traffic on the Drudge Report fell something like 38% in 2019. In 1 year, traffic dropped by more than a third. It was at one time one of the highest ranked websites on the entire planet. And even Trump himself started tweeting that Drudge was down 40% plus. When Donald Trump's picking a fight with the man who used to be his megaphone, you know something's broke. So what happened? And this is the interesting part to me, because this is the part that I didn't really know, and thanks to Ray out in Waikiki, I had to go look it up. And I got to be straight with you. Everybody's got a theory, but I don't think anybody's got the receipts. Let me explain what I mean. The story we've all heard is that Drudge sold the website, sold the entire thing. He signed a piece of paper that keeps him from ever talking about it, an NDA, a non-disclosure agreement, and the new owner steered the website to the left. And in fact, Drudge's own biographer, a guy named Matthew Lisiak, who's kind of the preeminent expert on Matt Drudge, now says exactly that. Sold it, NDA, a new owner who cares more about moving the country left than making a dollar, is now running the website. But you know what the problem is? That very same biographer, Matt Lysiak, a few years before that, said just the opposite. Said that Drudge would never sell his own baby. And the left turn was just a bad business bet. So the best informed man on the outside of the Drudge Report has told this story both ways. That he has sold it, there's an NDA, that he didn't sell it, that there wasn't an NDA. That's the whole ball game. That's it right there. There's no sale on record, no buyer with a name, no filing, no signature, no confirmation. A polling company tweeted back in 2019 that, quote, word is he sold. And I think everybody's been repeating the words, word is, ever since. Word is. That's not proof. That's a rumor. That's just a rumor. So, Ray, I guess I have to give it to you straight with three things. One, yes, the site did change. That's very real, and you're not imagining that, and neither am I. I know exactly what I'm getting now when I go look at the Drudge. I know that I'm going to get the left-to-center version of a story that is going to be decidedly anti-Trump. And in fact, let me just see what the headlines are today. Carney, the Prime Minister of Canada, stares down the dawn, meaning Donald Trump. The upper left corner, after decades of spending, D.C. facing unpalatable choices about the debt. Economy got used to low borrowing costs. Exit poses risks. Bond market going to burst the stock bubble? Yeah, I think it probably will, but that's a different story. But yes, it's decidedly left wing. The Drudge Report didn't turn into a progressive site. It really turned mostly anti-Trump. And if you love Trump, I'll grant you those feel like the same thing, right? But they're not. And that difference, I think, is the whole story. Now, as for those ads crawling all over the words, yes, it got ugly, and it is hard to read. And on that one, I think everybody probably agrees completely. And there's no mystery to solve there. Somebody decided that the money was worth the mess. Probably one reason why I don't go to it as often as I do, because I just get tired of clicking up pop-up ads. But here's what I keep coming back to from this whole conversation. We watched a guy build something out of nothing, absolutely nothing, with just his two hands, and put a scare into the most powerful people in the country. As I said, in D.C., there was a time, and there may still be on the left, but there was a time when every member of the president's cabinet and everybody in the White House read the clips, looked at the Washington Post, and then read the Drudge Report. And then we watched it turn into something that we just don't recognize, and we don't even get to know why. And the one guy who could tell us, he went completely quiet. Maybe he sold. Maybe he just got sour on Trump and it cost him his crowd. Maybe it's both. I don't know. But the bottom line is, anybody who tells you they know for sure, they're guessing too. Absolutely do I think they're guessing. And if you don't believe me, well, just go check my math. Go check just what I said. Because I think you'll find that, yeah, I think that it's weird. Here's the thing about the Drudge Report that we can take and we can extrapolate out to almost everything that you read online. And that is, it has a POV. It's got a point of view. I think the reason the Drudge Report stood out so glaringly is that you break the Monica Lewinsky story, which really does hurt the Clinton administration. And he's obviously conservative and then pro-Trump, and then he makes that hard left turn. That's hard not to notice. Yeah. So that was kind of fun digging into. Thanks for the text, Ray. By the way, that text line, 33103, keyword MicroMichael, that's how it works. I'll be right back.
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7: From the 570 WSYR newsroom, I'm Anthony Fanazowicz. Onondaga County Executive Ryan McMahon and the legislature have finally agreed to terms on a months-long term limit battle. Voters will choose in November between two separate 12-year and 16-year term limit proposals for the county executive and comptroller positions. The proposal that receives the majority will become law, but if no proposal gets half or more votes, then there will be no term limits on the offices. Syracuse men's basketball will return to the place their new head coach got his first big gig to start their preseason. The Orange will travel to Albany to take on Siena in their first tune-up game of this year, with new coach Jerry McNamara returning to take on the team that he led to the NCAA tournament last year. And an appeal scored on Friday struck down John Sarcone's two grand jury subpoenas against Attorney General Letitia James. Sarcone is now the Assistant U.S. Attorney for the Northern District of New York, but the court ruled that his suits to get the documents on James's cases against the NRA and Donald Trump when he was interim U.S. Attorney were illegal. Next update in 30 minutes. Breaking news anytime. I'm Anthony Panasiewicz on Syracuse Breaking News Weather and Traffic Station, News Radio 570 WSYR.
8: I'm Daria. Albinger trade talks with Canada have collapsed after the U.S. hit our neighbor to the north with 50% tariffs on a number of imports.
9: They do, and they continue to retaliate. And after a year of that retaliation, we've said enough, and so we've taken countermeasures.
8: And trade rep Jamison Greer telling Fox News that Canada is one of just two nations that retaliated against the president's tariffs, the other, China. Reaction to an online tribute by the Democratic Socialists of America to Cuban dictator Fidel Castro.
10: What I find it real interesting is this DSA supposedly is here to save democracy, when in fact all they do is back all these communist dictators where democracy doesn't exist.
8: Florida Republican Congressman Carlos Jimenez on Fox's Saturday in America. His family fled Castro's Cuba in 1960. 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
12: Tonight cloudy with a couple of showers and a thunderstorm, low 65. Tomorrow cloudy, not as warm, a shower and thunderstorm, which could be heavy. A high on Sunday, 77. Partly cloudy for Sunday night, low 60. Clouds and a few showers around on Monday. High Monday at 71. A shower and spots on Tuesday, the high 73. From the Stella Roofing Weather Center, I'm Steve Williams.
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0: And then that will download all 5 days of the weekday program and the weekend program. So you get all 6 days of me, which is more than anybody needs. But you should do it anyway. It's good for your health. Once you step back for a moment, and once you think about, let's just pick any mother. Let's do Mesa, Arizona. She's sitting at her kitchen table. She's got a stack of mail. And she's got a kid in the next room that reads two grades behind where he ought to be for his age. Got it? So she's sitting at the table, the little rugrats, you know, back in his bedroom or in the den or somewhere. And the problem is he cannot read at grade level. He's two grades behind. And her public school, I'll give them credit. They tried to do everything they could, but it wasn't enough. So this mom found a tutor who actually knows how to teach a kid like hers how to read. And then she found a small private school that has an open seat. But she can't write the checks for that tuition on her own. The reason I picked Mesa, Arizona is because in Mesa, Arizona, in fact, in all of Arizona, she doesn't have to write the check. The state of Arizona takes the money it was going to spend educating her son, and instead of mailing it to a building of a government-run school, it hands it to her. Around $7,000 in an account that follows her son. And that account has a very specific name, Empowerment Scholarship Account. And in Arizona, more than 100,000 kids have got one. And this week, a very expensive campaign to take that account away from her collapsed. And I stood up and sang the Hallelujah chorus. Because I believe that the money should follow the child. That's what education money's for, right? I know some of it's to, you know, build a building. And you got to pay teacher salaries. You got to cool those buildings. You have to maintain the buildings. You need some staff. But the bulk of the money should be to educate the child. And so that money should follow the child. Here's what happened. The teachers union and their allies wanted a measure on the November ballot this coming November called the Protect Education Act, Proposition 212, Proposition 212. That act, that measure, would have rolled the program back. Now, to get there, they needed more than 255,000 signatures. They needed 255,949 valid signatures. Got it? They turned in 421,451. Way more than the number I just gave you, right? You're thinking, wait a minute. The number they needed for valid signatures was 255 plus thousand, and they turned in more than 421,000. Michael, what's going on? Well, on August 18, 4 days ago, the Arizona Supreme Court upheld a lower court decision. Too many of those signatures did not survive the count. Duplicates, defects, the measure was short. And the union's committee conceded the same day. I'll at least give the teacher unions this. They had the dignity of their own words, quote, "We acknowledge a difficult reality." That's what they posted. And then they said, "And we are furious." Furious. I bet they are. And I'm glad they are. By the school choice side's count, they spent close to $7 million gathering names. That's more than $27 a signature against the number they needed. $7 million. Hundreds of thousands of signatures, 421,000, and they could not buy their way onto the ballot. What do you think they were trying to do? So what were they trying to do to that mother in Mesa, Arizona? Well, Proposition 212 would have capped the program at a household income of $150,000. You earn just $150,001, you lose the account. And any money her son did not spend would get swept back to the district that he left. Thousands of kids sitting in private classrooms and therapies right now would have been pushed back out. That's not a footnote to this story. That's the whole point of the story. Now, let me tell you what the other side was arguing, because I always like to do that. I like to take the other side's argument, and then I like to rip it apart. They're not crazy to want some accountability. I would want accountability. This is real public money. This is taxpayer money. And in Arizona, it runs to the better part of more than $1 billion a year. And when you hand families a debit card that's funded by taxpayers, some of that money might get spent on things that would raise our eyebrows. Really? What's that for? The oversight is thinner than it should be. But here's the part that my own side doesn't like to say out loud. Universal accounts are new, and the long-run test score evidence is still a little thin. And anybody who tells you the results are all the way in is, well, not exactly telling you the entire story. Now, if the union had walked up to that mother and just said, we want receipts and we want an audit of how you spend the money, I think they'd had a case. And I would have been there cheering them on. Yes, we need accountability. If the money's going to follow the child, then we need accountability of how that is done. But that's not what these union members came up with. They came to take the account away from her, over a simple income line. And when you put that to the people who actually signed petitions in Arizona, they would not sign it. And there's your tell. This is the same network that tried this in 2022. Then they claimed 141,714 signatures and turned out to be overstating it by around 60%. The petition never even survived the count. So twice now, the paperwork has told a different story than what the union's press release is telling. Now, why does this matter? I'm sitting, 500, 600 miles away from Arizona. You may be sitting 1,000 miles away from Arizona. But here's why it matters far from the Arizona desert. This is not one strange state doing one strange thing. The money follows the student idea is winning damn near everywhere. As of the end of last year, 18 states ran universal or at least near universal private school programs. 18. Once you look at Texas. Texas stood up a brand new $1 billion education savings account this year. First year out, more than 100,000 students signed up. There's another 100,000 sitting on a wait list. Screenshot that one. 100,000 families in line for a program that didn't even exist 18 months ago. Why do you think they're signing up? Why, if suddenly you found out

0: market. That's the marketplace for education answering the question. You let the money follow the child, and that supply will show up to meet that demand. There'll be new seats, new desks, new schools, tutors, therapists. Demand like that does not get conjured up out of nothing. It gets revealed. In fact, I think that demand was there the whole time, and I think that demand is there right now, and I think that demand is probably in all 50 states, whether you have a program like this or you don't. Parents care about their kids' education, and they look at the crappy education that they're getting, and I'm not going to sit here and say you that every government-run school is a crappy school. Some of them, a couple of them in this state, are outstanding public schools. But there's also, more than likely than not, a whole bunch of crappy ones. Here in Colorado, we like to tell ourselves that we already believe in choice. And in one sense, we kind of do. We have what's called open enrollment. We've got one of the highest shares of charter school kids in the entire country. It's kind of like having school choice, but inside the public system. And I guess Colorado's fine with that. But let the money follow your child out the door to a private option you picked? Well, Colorado, we won't do that. In fact, in Douglas County, where I live in Colorado, they tried a scholarship program, and the Colorado Supreme Court shut it down in 2015. In 2024, the voters got a clean shot at it themselves, called Amendment 80, a plain constitutional right to school choice, was right there on the ballot. It lost by a single point. 50.9% said, no, we don't want that. 49.1% wanted it. So hold up the two maps. In Arizona, a mother keeps that account that follows her son, and a $7 million campaign to take it can't even get off the ground. In Texas, 100,000 families are standing in line for a program like that. And in Colorado, we're still at the door telling parents the money belongs to the building, not to the child. I think the building thing has had it backwards for a long time. That money was never appropriated to save a school district. I thought we were appropriating money to educate a child. And when the child leaves, the money ought to have the decency to go with the kid. Arizona parents kept that this week. Texas parents are lining up for it right now. In Colorado, well, Colorado's, we're not a weather report, we're a choice, and a stupid choice. And unlike the weather, is a thing that you can decide differently next season. And I hope that we do. And I hope in your state that they do too. So we begin with Michael Brown. Text lines open 33103. Keyword, Michael. I'll be right back. News.
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0: Welcome back to the weekend with Michael Brown. Pull out your phone. You open up to a video, and there's the mayor of Los Angeles. And Mayor Bass is looking straight into the camera, and she's got one hell of a deal for you. If you send her campaign $5, the taxpayers of Los Angeles will turn that into $35 for her. If you contribute $25, that becomes $175, 6-1. Every qualified donation from an L.A. resident matched 6-1 by the city. Well, to be more particular, matched by the taxpayers of Los Angeles. And she's not whispering about it. She's bragging about it. And the part that she doesn't say out loud is that the extra $30 is not hers, and it isn't the donors. It is the taxpayers of Los Angeles. It's the money that was supposed to fill the potholes. She's teaching people, she's teaching Angelenos how to reach into the city treasury and hand her campaign $6 for every $1 that you put into her campaign. Wow. Now, Los Angeles didn't invent this last week. Back in 1990, the city's voters approved Proposition H, public matching funds for candidates who accept spending limits, and then a new ethics commission to police that program. Now, that was challenged all the way to the California Supreme Court. That case was upheld in a case called Johnson versus Bradley way back in 1992, ruling that how a charter city finances its local campaigns, that's their own business. So far, Democratic, right? The people voted. The courts blessed it. And the idea was almost noble. Let a school teacher's $25 match as much as a developer's maxed out check on a few million dollars a year inside a city budget north of $13 billion. That's a rounding error. And it's all designed, they claim, to fight the influence of big money. I don't even mind the argument. Cities get to try things. But here's what I do mind. The voters approved a match. They never approved 6-1. That multiplier, the thing that turns $5 into $35, that's not in the charter the voters passed. It lives in an ordinance. In other words, it lives in the LA Municipal Code, and the city council writes the ordinances. So in 2018, the city council in Los Angeles reached over and turned the dial from roughly dollar for dollar to 6-1. And then finalized it in 2019 on a vote of 14-0. 14-0. Every politician in the room voting to multiply the public money flowing into their own reelections, and not one of them had to ask you if you're a taxpayer in Los Angeles. They didn't have to ask you first. So the voters bought, here's how I'd put it. The voters bought a Volkswagen back in 1990. And in 2018, the dealership quietly delivered a rocket ship. And they never sent the invoice back for a signature. Is this what you really wanted? Here's the part I don't believe. I don't think you'll believe. The law that's running this program lists its own reasons for existing right there in Los Angeles City Charter. One of them, word for word, is, quote, to diminish the fundraising advantages of incumbents. Diminish the advantages of incumbents? Who's the one holding up her phone, teaching you to sextuple a donation to her own reelection? Oh, yeah, the incumbent. The mayor, the most famous name on the ballot, the one with the email list, the one with the donor file, and a press conference every afternoon about something. A challenger nobody's heard of has to scrape together 100 separate donors before the match even kicks in. The mayor does that before breakfast. So the program that was sold as the Great Equalizer hands the biggest bucket to whoever's already on top of the hill. That's not a bug. That's who turned the dial. Now, this isn't play money either. In the 2022 election cycle, candidates for the mayor of Los Angeles received an average of $1.3 million each in taxpayer money, taxpayer dollars to buy campaign ads. And under the current rules, a single $257 donation becomes $1,799 in that candidate's account. The donor put in $257. And if you're a taxpayer in Los Angeles, you put in the other $1,542. So the small donor is not the engine of that. The small donor is actually the taxpayers of Los Angeles. Now, I don't care that Los Angeles tried this. What gets me is the switch. The voter said yes to an idea. I don't like the idea, but the voter said yes, that's fine. It's stupid LA. And then the politicians helped themselves to six times more of it without even asking anybody. So the fix isn't complicated. If 6-1 is such a wonderful idea, let's put it on the ballot in LA and let the people who pay for it vote for it. You know, the same people footing the bill for the potholes? Let's see if they want to pay for this too. Until then, that little video, I think, is probably the most honest thing in the whole program. Your $5, her $30. And a street that still floods every time it rains, and that you have to get a realignment on your car every time you hit the pothole. Or the traffic lights that don't work. Or the bridge that needs to be repaired. Or all the homeless out there that you got to weave around to get into work. This is public financing of campaigns at its worst. You know, fine, do the experiment. I'm glad they did the experiment. Now, let's let the rest of the country look down on L.A., and I do mean that figuratively. Yeah, let's look down on them and say, yeah, you screwed that one. We're not going to do it anywhere else. Lord, I hope not. Hang tight. I'll be right back.
1: 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You've got The Weekend with Michael Brown.

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7: Another shot in the trade war with Canada. I'm Daria Albinger, Fox News. Canada is fighting back in that escalating trade war with the U.S. Prime Minister Mark Carney says Canada will impose retaliatory tariffs on U.S. goods beginning September 8th. Talks collapsed after the Trump administration imposed new 50% tariffs on a number of Canadian goods. Trade Representative Jamieson Greer speaking to Fox News.
8: They do, and they continue to retaliate. And after a year of that retaliation, we've said enough, and so we've taken countermeasures.
7: He says Canada has retaliated against the U.S. and claims some of its responses tied to its business with China. Chief Justice John Roberts has issued an injunction allowing the above-ground construction on the White House ballroom to continue. Fox's Alex Hogan at the White House.
9: The Supreme Court has allowed President Donald Trump to continue building the ballroom project for now. Reaction pouring in with President Trump writing, "We are grateful to the decision of the United States Supreme Court. The military/ballroom complex being built on the hallowed grounds of the White House, which is so vital for national security, will be the greatest of its kind." And Senate Minority Leader Chuck Schumer writing on X, quote, "As costs skyrocket, the administration is wasting money on endless and illegal war, corporate giveaways, and Trump's pet projects." And a spokesperson for the National Trust for Historic Preservation stated, "To be clear, this is not a final decision on the merits of the government's stay application, and we await further action."
7: The Justice Department said in a filing that the project, which includes an underground facility in the ballroom, is about 65% complete. 7 people, including 2 police officers, are dead after a head-on crash in northeast England early today. Police say a Volkswagen was traveling the wrong way on a highway near Middlesbrough when it collided with a police vehicle. The crash followed a police pursuit. An investigation into the collision is underway. 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
10: Tonight, cloudy with a couple of showers and a thunderstorm, low 65. Tomorrow, cloudy, not as warm, a shower and thunderstorm, which could be heavy. A high on Sunday, 77. Partly cloudy for Sunday night, low 60. Clouds and a few showers around on Monday. High Monday at 71. A shower and spots on Tuesday, the high 73. From the Stella Roofing Weather Center, I'm Steve Williams.
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0: Broadcasting live from Denver, Colorado. It's the Weekend with Michael Brown. Glad to have you joining the program today. Text line's always open, 33103, 33103, keyword Micro Michael. You can tell me anything, ask me anything. On Facebook, Instagram, and X, it's all at Michael D. Brown. Go give me a follow. No, I mean it. Near it. Seriously, go do that. There's a machine running behind everything that you did today. And that same machine is going to be running behind everything that you do today. You didn't see it. You never do. It probably brewed your coffee. It ran the red lights on your way in. It keeps your insulin cold and the servers warm and the phone in your pocket keeps it alive and going. It's called the electric grid. And for about 20 years now, we just stopped talking about it. We stopped thinking about it. We stopped thinking about it because it stopped changing. Demand went flat. Electric demand was flat for two decades. So we kind of decided that, well, it's finished, it's built, it's done, don't have to worry, you know, wipe your hands of it, it's done. Don't worry about it. Then AI, artificial intelligence, showed up. And it turned out to be the hungriest thing we've ever plugged in. Let me give you a number that, well, keeps me up at night. It's not a poll. It's not an opinion. It's just a number. Last year, China made 10,087 terawatt hours of electricity. Now, I know that numbers on radio are hard. Now, I know that numbers for some of you are hard regardless. But let me try to dumb it down for our lowest common denominator out there. China made 10,087 terawatts of electricity. We made 4,635. In other words, China makes more than twice the electricity we do, and the gap is getting wider. It's not getting smaller. And China is not slowing down. In one single year, China added about 540 gigawatts of new power. When they added 540 gigawatts of new power, we added 63. They added 540, we added 63, and that is not a typo. They built roughly eight times what we build on close to $500 billion, half a trillion, of investment. Now, honestly, some of that is wind and solar. Good for them. Go build it. I don't care. But here's what the folks waving the green flag forget and they leave out. China is also pouring concrete for coal. China is approving about 10 new nuclear reactors every year. China is building the firm, always-on power underneath the windmills. They're not choosing. They're building everything. Windmills, coal, natural gas, oil, everything to generate electricity. Now, this isn't left or right. This is math. Whoever has the power runs the factories. They're going to train the artificial intelligence, and they're going to win the next century. And right now, China's pouring the foundation. And what are we doing? Stupid, typical Americans, we're arguing about the permit. Oh, we got to do these processes. We need a permitting process. We need to look at the regulations. China's just build, build, build. And we're like, argue, argue, argue. And the timing couldn't be worse. Because that flat line I told you about just went vertical. The data centers that are behind artificial intelligence already eat more than 4% of all the electricity in America. Now, more than 4% just for the computers. And our government's own forecasters say that number grows another 133% by 2030. We're trying to run a new industrial revolution on a grid that we built for a century that thought it was done growing. And the part that nobody tells you, and the part that ought to make you just a little angry, we're still winning. American industry pays about 8 cents a kilowatt hour for power. 8 pennies a kilowatt. That's cheaper than China. That's cheaper than most of Europe. Cheap, reliable energy is the reason a factory picks Ohio instead of Bavaria. It's the crown jewel of the entire U.S. economy. And we're just sitting on it. The line to connect a new power plant to the grid now stretches into years. Years. You do not lose an advantage like that in some dramatic crash. You lose it the boring way. You lose it through neglect. Utter, sheer, absurd neglect. And that's what we're doing with our grid right now. So two countries, but one lesson. If you want to see how the story ends, let's look at two countries, same continent, same rules, opposite bets. Let's go back to 2023. Germany switched off its last three nuclear reactors. Working reactors. Plants that ran just fine. And what did Germany get for that? Higher electric bills. There's one analysis I found that says that German power would have been about 23% cheaper than it is now if they just kept those three nuclear power plants running. Instead, they got, 23% higher rates, a recession, and factories quietly shopping for the exit. Now, let's just go a little south and a little to the west. France made the opposite bet 40 years ago. France went all in on nuclear power. And today, France runs the cleanest, most self-reliant big grid in the entire developed world. 95% of French electricity comes out of the wall with almost no carbon. It's cheap. And nobody in Paris, is lying awake, worried about whether the lights are going to turn on or not. Same neighborhood. One country unplugged what worked, and one did not. And notice something. This was never really about renewables at all. Germany didn't get hurt because it built wind. Germany got hurt because it turned off power that already worked. You better mark that down. Let me be straight about the engineering, because I don't want to sell you a fairy tale either. Wind and solar are cheap and they're clean, and we should build them, but the sun sets and the wind quits. But hospitals don't. A steel mill shouldn't. The wind quits, the hospital doesn't. An AI data center really, really doesn't. You need firm power underneath all of it. We need nuclear power. The new small modular reactors. Natural gas is the bridge that we cross while we build. And here's the thing. We're not short on that technology. We've got the technology. We're short on permission. In this country, reactor takes longer to approve than to build. When I make jokes about, we're arguing about the permits, we're not. It's not a joke. That's what we're really doing. We've got the technology. We're short on the permission. In this country, a reactor takes longer to approve it than it does to actually build the stupid thing. And it's not an engineering problem. It's a policy problem. But they want to tell you it's an engineering problem. It's not. So what we actually do, honestly, it's not complicated. Build the firm power, drain the permitting swamp, actually string the transmission lines instead of just studying the stupid things for another decade, and start treating electricity the way we treat, say, aircraft carriers or semiconductors as strategic national infrastructure, because that's exactly what I think that it is. And look, I'll take my share of this. I'm as guilty as anybody. For 20 years, I flipped a switch that came on. I never once asked, who's keeping it that way? I think too many think the machine was finished. We've done everything we can do. That's a mistake. The machine is never finished. We just stopped feeding it. The tragedy here is we wouldn't be losing a fair fight to China. We can lose a fair fight and live with ourselves. The tragedy would be forfeiting a fight we are winning right now. Forfeiting it out of pure neglect because, we just couldn't be bothered to build. Electricity policy is economic policy. It's national security policy. And the country that powers the IAA, that'll be the country that leads it. And if you're saying to yourself right now, I hate AI. I don't want to do that. Okay, then you want to live in a third world country. Go do that. I don't. I'll be right back.
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0: Hey, welcome back to Leafs with Michael Brown. Glad to have you again. Appreciate you tuning in. It's kind of interesting because there was, I forget how it came about. Maybe somewhere I just, you know, when I'm driving around, I'm kind of half-assed listening to the news. But something about they now expect that Social Security will be defunct, or at least there will not be enough money coming in to pay the benefits. And the year is now, I think, 2030. Maybe it was 2032, but it's somewhere in the next 4 to 6 years. And I'm thinking, well, I wonder if Congress is ever going to do anything about that. I wonder if they will. What would have happened if George W. Bush had privatized part of our Social Security? Well, I've got every number, the part that nobody tweets about, and the receipts. You may have seen this post before. In 2001, George W. Bush proposed a partial privatization plan for Social Security so you could put 10% of your contribution into the markets. People rejected this. We can now see that if it had passed, the 10% that went into the markets would have outperformed the 90% the government manages. The program would be solvent, and the average Social Security recipient would be receiving 2 times what they currently receive. The worst bet you'll ever make is betting on government. I read that and thought, holy cow. That's clean, that's confident, it's righteous, and guess what? It's wrong in almost every particular, in ways that are more interesting than if they were just simply right. So I think we ought to do an autopsy on this idea, since you're going to, over the next, I think, probably particularly in this election year, you're going to start hearing about this. So let's go through all the numbers, and then later on, if you want to check my math, you can check my math. First, there's some things that post scrambles. Two different things get smashed into one sentence. Back in 2001, Bush created a commission, the President's Commission to Strengthen Social Security. In December of 2001, it published 3 reform models, and that's it. Nobody voted on it, and the public didn't reject anything. The plan that actually got fought over came in 2005. That was after Bush had won re-election. And here's what that really offered. A worker could divert up to 4 of the 12.4 percentage points of that payroll tax into a personal account. So it's not 10% of your contribution. It's closer to 1/3 of it. And it was capped at $1,000 a year. To start, that was to start, rising $100 a year plus wage growth, and it was voluntary. So for most workers, that $1,000 cap meant the real diverted slice was smaller than 4 points. So 10% isn't the number. 2001 isn't the year. And rejected by people, that's not how it died. So right now, we're 0 for 3, and we haven't even gotten to the good part yet. That post-moral rests on you being the fool who passed up a gift. The record says just the opposite. First, fresh off the 2004 election, Bush did step up to a microphone, and he said, and I quote him word for word, "I earned capital in this campaign, political capital, and now I intend to spend it." So he spent it on this. Personal accounts became the centerpiece of his second term. In fact, the White House ran a 60 stops in 60 days national tour trying to sell this idea. Literally trying to sell it. It never even got to a House or Senate committee markup. It never got a floor vote in the House or the Senate. It collapsed by the end of 2005, opposed by every Democrat, and most interestingly, opposed by a nervous chunk of Bush's own party, conservative Republicans. So this was not a missed opportunity that a lazy public just slept through. It was a maximum effort presidential push, but it lost on the politics and the merits. So if you want to argue it should have passed, that's fine. But if only Bush had tried is unavailable. He tried as hard, I think, as a president can. So here's the honest way to test a number. Don't call your own witness. Call the other side's witness. Get that number. The most rigorous counterfactual on exactly this question comes from Andy Biggs, a former Bush administration Social Security official who's about as sympathetic to private accounts as anybody writing today. In 2025, he modeled what workers retiring in 2025 would have gotten after 15 years in the system. Let me just kind of give you his results. If you're a worker but a very low earner, your benefit versus today would be up about almost 6%. A low earner, up almost 8%. A medium earner, up almost 3%. A high earner, down about 1.6%. And the maximum earner, you would have been down about 4.3%. Now, the best cases are single digit. Roughly the bottom 70% of workers come out a few points ahead. Higher earners come out behind. Nobody doubles. 2X means plus 100%, Biggs, the sympathetic expert, lands really around 3 to 8% for most people. So that viral post that I read is off from the plan's own champion by a factor of about 20. So I went looking for any serious analysis that supports the idea that it could have doubled someone's benefits. And I just couldn't find one. It appears to be a truly invented number. So why isn't it double? Stocks do beat bonds over time. So where does the money go? Into a string that post never mentions. You see, the 2005 plan came with an offset, a clawback. Every dollar you diverted into your account was tracked in a shadow account that grew at a set rate, roughly about 3% a year after inflation. In the account version, the realized treasury yield minus 0.3 points. So at retirement, that shadow balance was converted into an annuity and subtracted from your traditional Social Security check. Translate that into cowboy English, you were borrowing from the government at about 3% to buy stock. So if your investments beat 3%, you kept the difference. If you didn't, you lost. Over a long horizon, the stock market usually clears that bar, but not always. That flips the whole slogan, doesn't it? I'll be right back.
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5: Carmen Roberts, the U.S. and Canada fall deeper into a trade war. A 50% U.S. tariff on many imports from the north went into effect today, and Canada says it will hit back next month. U.S. Trade Representative Jameson Greer tells Fox News Canada is to blame.
6: And they continue to retaliate, and after a year of that retaliation, we've said enough, and so we've taken countermeasures.
5: Canada plans to levy dollar-for-dollar tariffs on many U.S. goods starting September 8th. An FBI affidavit shows the wannabe Islamic terrorist in upstate New York charged with plotting to bomb the state capital paints a fuller picture of 35-year-old Jessica Bowie.
4: Court docs detail how Bowie used the internet to spread ISIS propaganda, talking openly about jihad and encouraging others to join the Islamic State.
5: Fox's Channel Lee Painter reporting. 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
8: Tonight, cloudy with a couple of showers and a thunderstorm, low 65. Tomorrow, cloudy, not as warm, a shower and thunderstorm, which could be heavy. A high on Sunday, 77. Partly cloudy for Sunday night, low 60. Clouds and a few showers around on Monday. High Monday at 71. A shower and spots on Tuesday, the high 73. From the Stellar Roofing Weather Center, I'm Steve Williams.
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17: You know, we initially started this WOMAD Festival in 1980. 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And as a failed drummer, you know, I was hearing grooves that I fell in love with, which seemed a lot more alive than what I was hearing on the radio. As a singer too, you know, these wonderful voices, and it still continued that way. And it's a lot more difficult, you know, because the demise of the music business and record stores has made it extremely difficult for any minority interest label. 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
0: In 1998, the states won the largest legal settlement in the history of the nation. The tobacco companies agreed to pay something like $250 billion. And at every podium, from every governor and every attorney general, you heard the same beautiful sentence: this is for the victims. So let's take that sentence seriously, because we can now do something that we could not do in 1998. Now we can check. 25 years is enough time to follow the money all the way to the end. And what happened to the tobacco money is not a scandal exactly. I mean, nobody stole it in the middle of the night. It's actually worse than a scandal, because everything I'm about to tell you was legal. It was routine. And I think it's about to happen again. at a scale that makes the tobacco deal look like just a rounding error. So let's talk about what was promised, where it went, why it keeps happening, and what I probably don't have room for, an honest version of what an honest version would look like if we really did it the right way. Start with the number that everybody spends and that nobody sources. There's the 1998 Master Settlement Agreement. Had the major tobacco companies paying the 46 settling states an estimated $206 billion over the first 25 years. And in the four states that had already settled on their own, which are Mississippi, Florida, Texas, Minnesota, and you get about $246 billion figure that people usually quote. Either way, that's a boatload of money, arriving every year into perpetuity. But here's what it didn't come with. It didn't come with any real requirement that the states spend it on tobacco, on health, or on the people who got sick. You can see the results in the state's own budgets. In fiscal year 2024, the states pulled in $25.9 billion from the tobacco settlement and their tobacco taxes combined together. $26 billion. Out of that $26 billion, they spent $728 million on programs that are actually designed to help people quit smoking or to keep kids from starting smoking. That's 2.8%. You see, I think oftentimes we forget the difference between $25.9 billion and $728.6 million. Because 728.6 sounds an awful lot more than 25.9. Well, in this case, the ratio turns out to be pretty bad. 2.8%. Under 3 pennies on the dollar. Under 3 cents on the dollar actually went to doing something. And then one state, Maine, they fund tobacco prevention at the level the Centers for Disease Control says the job actually requires. One state out of all 50. As a group, the states put about 22% of what the CDC recommends. Meanwhile, the tobacco companies spend roughly $8.6 billion a year marketing their products. Now, I know you don't see it on TV, but you see it other places. So for every dollar the states spend fighting tobacco with the tobacco money, the tobacco industry spends about $12 pushing the other way. This is such a scam. Where do the other 97 cents go? Wherever the money was needed. The Government Accountability Office looked at the early years, and they found the states using huge chunks of their settlement payments to plug their general budget shortfalls. Oh, the fund kept the name. It just stopped having anything to do with the thing that the name referred to. Now, we know people genuinely were harmed, right? Real smokers got real cancer. The companies really did hide what they knew about addiction and disease for decades. So that part I don't think we should dispute. It's not, and it's ugly. A giant judgment is, I think, one of the few tools that can actually force a corporation to change its behavior. And after 1998, smoking rates did keep falling. And money, as every budget office would tell you, money's fungible. It went to the general fund. Doesn't automatically mean that it got wasted. A dollar of settlement money that backfills a budget really could free up a dollar somewhere else for something good. So a legislature somewhere in the state choosing to spend a windfall on schools or roads, I can't call that corruption. That's a policy choice made by people that you elected in your state. All that's true. In fact, I'll grant every word of that. But it still doesn't get people off the hook for four different reasons. First, if the money isn't actually tied to the victims, then why don't we stop selling it as being for the victims? The dishonesty, I think, is the sin. It's not the spending. Say something like, okay, we're going to sue tobacco and companies, and we're going to put the money in the general fund. So at least voters would know what they're getting for the lawsuits, right? That'd be the first thing. Just honesty, what you're really going to do with the money. Second, money is fungible. That really cuts both ways. Fungibility is exactly the mechanism by which a fund labeled for cancer patients quietly becomes a road paving account. And there's nobody accountable for that switch. Well, the same fact that lets you defend it lets them hide it. So remember, yeah, money is fungible. I get it. You got this windfall, and you use the windfall to fill the budget hole so you could go do something else. In Colorado, we do it for something stupid like build a bike lane somewhere. Third, there's deterrence and compensation. Deterrence and compensation are two different goals. And these lawsuits sell you the second one, compensation, to try and justify the first one, the deterrence. And the size of the check is defended always in the name of the victims. The money is then spent as if the goal was to just punish the company. Come on, pick one. This whole deterrence and compensation, we've got to remember two different things. Art. What are you going to do with it? Tell us. Just tell us. Fourth, and the biggest smoking tell of all. Smoking really did fall after 1998, but it fell for a whole basket of reasons. Higher cigarette taxes, indoor smoking bans, there was just a general shift in the culture. There were those decades of the Surgeon General warnings, oh my God, the Olympic pictures are going to die, and you know, people on TV telling, you know, they'd have the, I forget the device you use so they could talk, you know, they could talk in the air. Crediting the settlement spending for the decline, when only 2.8% of it went to cessation programs, I think that gets cause and effect almost exactly backwards. And this is not a one-time mistake. If tobacco were the only example, you could call it, well, it was a hard lesson learned. It isn't. Think about the opioid settlements. The opioid settlements included tens of billions of dollars extracted from the drug makers, the distributors, and the pharmaceuticals. Again, explicitly what? For the victims. And for what for the victims? Addiction crisis. That's being tracked right now by independent groups like KFF Health News and the Johns Hopkins teams at the Opioid Principles. What they're finding, right?

cash fund in really sly budget maneuvers. The legislature has literally passed bills to transfer that settlement money to cover other needs. So Colorado's not a villain here. It's just a normal state doing the normal thing, which I think is, well, that's my whole point. The normal thing is the problem. And here's why it matters, particularly this month and not just as history. Colorado is now one of the four states, California, Kentucky, New Jersey, Colorado, leading the trial against Meta in an Oakland courtroom as we speak. So the same state whose tobacco money mostly became, well, just money, is now standing at a new podium, pointing at a new program, saying the old sentence for the victims. Or, as Nancy Pelosi might say, for the children. But this one, just in terms of scope, is, well, magnitudes of order different. So we came with Michael Brown. Text lines open 33103. Don't forget, subscribe to Substack, heckofajob.com. It's free. I'll be right back.

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12: Welcome back to the Weekend with Michael Brown. Glad to have you with me. Text line's always open, 33103, keyword Michael. Michael, talking about these gigantic settlements, tobacco settlement, opioid settlement, and now we're suing Meta, Facebook and Instagram, because it's for the children. And Colorado's one of the four states that's doing it. Now, the number attached to the Meta case is $1.4 trillion. Now, that deserves a footnote. And I'll give it one because I don't want you repeating a figure that falls apart when you start to fact check it. The $1.4 trillion is a theoretical maximum. The ceiling you get if you multiply the alleged violations by the statutory penalty per violation. It's not a forecast, and it's almost certainly not what anyone's going to collect. Meta calls it untethered to any claim violation. Every legal analyst, well, I shouldn't say every, but most legal analysts that I look at note that a judgment of that size, that would exceed the company's entire market value, would bankrupt it, which is another way of saying that no court's going to hand that down. So when you hear $1.4 trillion here, the biggest number the math allows, not that's the check that's coming. But the exact size is not the point of this afternoon. Whether Meta actually harmed kids, whether the science supports that claim, that's a genuine legal fight, and that ought to be discussed. It's not a throwaway line. It's probably not harmful to the kids like you would think of cancer. There are a few things that I think we ought to consider. The fix. The part that I owe you is this. If the problem is that for the victims keeps turning into for the general fund, then the fix is to make that switch impossible, or at least embarrassing enough. And I think you could do four things that might accomplish that. Pay the victims directly. If you have an identifiable person who was harmed, the default should be, well, you put money in their hands, or at least in a fund that can only pay their claims. The way, for example, that we did on September 11th and Black Lung and some vaccine injury funds operate, not a lump sum, handed to a legislature to spend however it wants to. And if the class, the group of people that are suing, is too diffuse to pay them directly, say it out loud. And then be honest that this is a deterrence penalty. It's not victim compensation. Or two, you could just lock the box. Settlement money ought to land in a dedicated, statutorily restricted fund. And then that could only be spent on purposes tied to the harm. And then you would put a bar on sweeping it into a general fund. States write these locks for other money all the time. The absence of a lock is a choice that a legislature makes. You know, a judge could do that too. The other thing you do is claw it back. Build in a clawback. If an audit finds the money was spent outside the restricted purpose, then the officials should have to move it back publicly. No penalty, no discipline. And then, which seems kind of stupid, I would say, show us your work. Every dollar in and every dollar out. On a public dashboard, itemized, updated annually. You know, the opioid trackers exist because the states would not build them. That's exactly backwards. Transparency should be the price of bringing the lawsuit in the first place. I don't think any of this is really radical. It's actually kind of boring, isn't it? And boring is precisely what these deals want to avoid. Because the vagueness becomes the feature. A gigantic check, a $1.4 trillion payout. Wow. That's really got a noble name, but there's no strings attached. That's the most useful thing a politician could ever ask for. It looks like justice, but it spends like a tax increase. And it never has to survive one single budget vote. The victim goes on the poster. The money is the point. Until we make them tie their money to the poster, that's the deal we keep signing in our name with our applause. And the money doesn't do anything. And then just think about the cost, the time, the energy, the resources. Now, I want to set aside the lawyers for a moment, because I is one. I want to set aside the lawyers for a moment simply because it's real easy to focus on them and think about how much time and effort that they are putting into it. Well, as a lawyer, I can tell you I don't care about the lawyers. Because the ones that brought the lawsuits, like the attorney general in Colorado, the attorney general in your state, they're getting paid anyway. And in the case of Colorado, the attorney general in Colorado is doing it because it's a campaign issue. He wants to move on to become governor. So that's why he's doing it. So take the lawyers out of the picture for a moment. And instead, I want you to think about, as difficult as it might be, to stop and think about Meta. Think about Instagram and Facebook. Yes, I know they're gigantic corporations. And you may despise Facebook and love Instagram. You may despise Instagram and love Facebook. You may love both of them, and you may despise both of them. But they're legitimate businesses. They're social media. And they have employees. And they have boardrooms. They have janitors. They have every kind of employee that you could possibly imagine. And they have buildings. They have facilities. They have parking lots. They have server farms. They have everything that you can imagine that a company like this might have. They have PR people. They have lawyers. They have accountants. They have actuaries. They have just any giant corporation that you can imagine. They have all the same employees. Every one of them has a job to do. And now, because of these lawsuits, they either have to hire new people to backfill those experts who come in because they're going to spend all of their time putting documents together, doing all of this work just because of a lawsuit that's being dragged out because, well, in Colorado, again, I use our own attorney general as the example. He's running to be governor, and he loves to talk about this on the campaign trail. I'm doing this for the children. Now, is there any social harm in social media? Oh, I think there is. I absolutely think there's social harm in social media. I also look at the parents and say, I don't care what the algorithms do. Algorithms can do everything. How much time that kid spends on looking at something, that time is something that you can control. The algorithm can do whatever it does. I thought you controlled the children. The next time you hear about these $1.4 trillion lawsuits, just remember this discussion and ask yourself, really? And where's the money going? Hang tight. I'll be right back.

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7: Trade winds turn turbulent. I'm Carmen Roberts, Fox News. President Trump's trade chief, Jameson Greer, says Canada walked away from what he calls the best deal and triggered 50% U.S. tariffs on $20 billion worth of Canadian goods today.
8: Now, that includes products that range from hockey sticks to tongue depressors. The countries sold each other $880 billion worth of goods and services last year.
7: Fox's Marianne Rafferty says the U.S. tariffs were originally set to kick in on Wednesday.
8: But President Trump extended the deadline for 3 days to allow talks to continue, but the two countries still could not reach an agreement.
7: And Canada's Prime Minister Mark Carney says that Ottawa will impose a dollar-for-dollar tariff on American goods, including steel, electronics, and appliances. Greer says there are no further talks are scheduled. Police in Worcester, Massachusetts, have issued an arrest warrant for 58-year-old Karen Solomon after her husband, 31-year-old police veteran Kurt Solomon, was found fatally injured in their home Tuesday. Investigators say she's missing and wanted for assault with a dangerous weapon. Also in Massachusetts, a trial of a woman who strangled her 3 young children to death continues. The defense team for Lindsay Clancy rested its case yesterday, and the prosecution started calling rebuttal witnesses trying to prove she was not suffering from postpartum psychosis.
9: Their rebuttal witness, psychiatrist Dr. Abram Max, says he had interviewed Clancy and reviewed her records. He says Clancy was suffering from depression.
10: My opinion is that she retained the capacity that required for having criminal responsibility for these actions.
9: Clancy has admitted to killing her children, but the defense has pled not guilty by reason of insanity.
7: Fox says Madeline Rivera. The trial resumes on Monday. Closing arguments expected soon. 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
11: Tonight, cloudy with a couple of showers and a thunderstorm, low 65. Tomorrow, cloudy, not as warm, a shower and thunderstorm, which could be heavy, a high on Sunday, 77. Partly cloudy for Sunday night, low 60. Clouds and a few showers around on Monday, high Monday at 71. A shower and spots on Tuesday, the high 73. From the Stellar Roofing Weather Center, I'm Steve Williams.
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19: Alabama has named redshirt freshman Keelan Russell as its starting quarterback. Number 11 Bama in the coaches poll entertains East Carolina in its season opener on September 5th. Texas has dismissed linebacker Ty Anthony Smith from its program due to conduct detrimental to the team. And sad news, the 2-year-old son of Bills defensive tackle Ed Oliver died after being found unresponsive in a swimming pool outside of Houston on June 28th. I'm Bill Horan.
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21: 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Now, let's go to Payton City, West Virginia. That's a small town, sits on the Ohio River. There's a glass company there, Paul Wismatch Glass. Wishmatch, if you live in West Virginia and I'm mispronouncing it, I apologize. Paul Wismatch Glass. They've been making colored glass in that place for more than a century now. In fact, 121 years. It employs 35 people. A family bought the place back in 2021. And every single year since then, their health insurance has gone up. And not just gone up, it's gone up every single year by double digits. It now eats about 5% of everything that this small company brings in.
2: That's more than the company makes in profit. So they spend more keeping people insured than they clear at the end of the year. Now, what brought me to Peyton City, West Virginia? An article last week in the Wall Street Journal. And the article basically said, hey, everybody's health and health insurance premiums are going to go up next year, and in many cases, it's going to double. So this year, the owner of this glass company did what he had to do. He raised the amount that comes out of a worker's paycheck. That amounted from about $40 every 2 weeks to $50, $10. So the company is still paying 90% of the bill. The worker covers a sliver of the bill. And a few of the workers did as many people might rightfully do so. They said no. They looked at a $50 a paycheck and dropped their coverage. They walked away from insurance that their own company, their own employer, was paying 90% of, because even that sliver was too much. And the owner, Jason Wilburn, told the Wall Street Journal this: it's both frustrating and sad. Something's got to change. Now, let's just take an assessment here. That boss, the owner, Jason Wilburn, there's a man watching his own people get priced out of the thing that he's trying to give to them. Now, you probably don't, but you might not work at a glass factory in West Virginia. But let me assure you of one thing. This is your story, too. You just can't see it as clearly because maybe your paycheck hides it just a little bit better. So here's the number. This year, the average worker with job-based coverage will spend $5,297 on health care. Your share of the premium, plus what you hand over at the doctor and to the pharmacy. Now, that is up $388, almost $400 from last year. Let's call it 8%. And out-of-pocket costs alone, that would be the deductibles, the copays, the part that ambushes you, that rose more than 10%. Now, you did not probably, I'm guessing you did not get an 8% raise. So here's the first thing that you've got to understand. You didn't get a raise. What happened is you got a smaller slice of a larger pie. And next year, at least according to the Wall Street Journal, it's going to get worse. Employers are bracing for another double-digit jump. One big benefit firm pegs it at actually 11%. If it does hit that mark, the 11% mark, that will be the steepest increase in more than 20 years and the fifth year in a row that that figure has climbed. So, of course, I want to know why. Where's the money actually going? Well, as I dug into it, two engines, and neither one ever shuts off. Engine number one, the price. That first engine is what the hospital charges. Over the last 10 years, hospitals bought up the doctors. Let that sink in a minute. Hospitals bought up the doctors. If you are in a group somewhere, or you've had a primary care physician, and he's gotten, because I've gotten these letters, hey, I just want you to know that my practice has been bought by XYZ company. It may not say anything about a hospital. I've just been bought by a company. Oh, I'm still here to serve you. I'm still here. Nothing changes, he says. Nothing changes. I'm still your doctor. Our location is still the same. But trust me, things have changed. The hospitals bought up the doctors. Now, back in 2012, fewer than 30% of doctors actually worked for a hospital system. By 2024, it had gone from 30% to nearly 50%. And when the hospital owns the doctor, who sets the price? Well, we know that. The hospital sets the price. The same checkup, you got the same exam room, the same 15 minutes. That costs more now because now it's got a hospital's name on the bill. Now, you may not see that hospital's name because the hospital has some subsidiary. Or somebody else owns the hospital that now owns the doctor, and that's the name. Then there's the new trick. Artificial intelligence, AI. Hospitals are literally using AI to comb through your visit and code it up. Find every diagnosis, every wrinkle, and bill it at the highest level that the software can justify. Now, your care didn't change, but the coding for your care, absolutely that changed. And there's one number that ought to stop you cold. In one recent stretch, the rate of a certain postpartum diagnosis in new mothers ran from 4% to over 12%. It tripled. While the actual treatment, yeah, that didn't change. It barely moved. The mothers, they weren't sicker. The billing just got smarter. The hospital didn't treat you anymore. It just charged you like it did treat you more. That's engine number one. Engine number two, the pills. The second engine are the pills. And this one is more honest, so please stick with me on this one. Some of the most expensive things in medicine right now are also some of the best. The weight loss drugs, the diabetes drugs, the GLP-1s, Ozempic and their cousins. They work, and now everybody wants them. Prescriptions roughly doubled in a single year. Across one big firm's client companies, use of those drugs for weight loss jumped 75% in 1 year. With cancer drugs, same story. We're spending about $143 billion a year on cancer medicine now. That's 50%. That's 50% more than 5 years ago. Why? Because the new ones are miracles. They're targeted. They're precise. They're very precise. And they're priced like the miracles they are. This is medicine working. That's the honest part. We're buying better health care than we could 5 years ago. But somebody's got to pay for that miracle. And that somebody is you standing at the pharmacy counter. That somebody, it's you. But then there's a loop. I want to describe the loop. Let's put it all together. The bill goes up, so your employer nudges a little more onto you, a little more out of the paycheck, a little more when the deductible comes around. And some people, like those glass workers I told you about, they just tap out and they drop the coverage. And when the healthy ones drop out, who's left in the insurance pool? The sick ones, which makes next year's price climb faster, which pushes more people out. It feeds on itself. Nobody voted for this. It just arrives every year a little quieter than a tax and a little heavier. That's the loop. But there's something else, too. I'll tell you that next. I'll be right back.
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0: Glad to have you with me. Text lines open, of course. And if you like what we do on the weekend, I think you'd like the weekday program. And that's very easy to listen to, even though you might live in West Virginia, California, who knows where. All you have to do on your iHeart app is search for a station in Denver, Denver, Colorado, with the letters KOA. 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And I think you'd like it too, particularly if you like this program. So we're talking about this article in the Wall Street Journal from last, I think it was either Wednesday or Thursday, in which they're talking about how healthcare premiums are going to increase this year, and they're going to increase even more next year. And I wanted to know why, so I started digging in. And I've told you about the loop. I mean, think about this. Those workers in the glass plant in West Virginia, they drop out. And the more healthy people that drop out, you end up with the sicker ones. And the sicker ones cost more. It's just it's a horrible loop that just feeds itself. But there's a third item. Let's call it the mirror. And here's the part that, once again, I want to be honest about, because it's the part that we don't like. You know why? Because some of this we do to ourselves. All of us, me included. We want the miracle drug, and we want a low premium. We want the best hospital in town, and we never want anybody telling us no when it comes to our health care. We want everything that medicine can do, and we want somebody else to pay for it. That bill that you're looking at, the $5,297 share that you pay for your employer's insurance cost, it's climbing every year. That bill you're looking at is the honest price of wanting everything, and we don't ration anything. And I don't want to ration either. That's not a hospital problem. That's not a drug company problem. That's not an insurance problem. Those are all real. But underneath every one of them, well, look in the mirror. It's us. It's the most human thing in the world to want everything for the people you love and then flinch at the price tag. Those folks, those workers at the glass company in Peyton City, they're not villains, they're not evil, and they aren't victims of any one bad guy. They're standing where the rest of us are honestly headed, watching the number climb, wondering what gives. Now, something's got to change. And the owner of that glass company in Peyton City, he's right about the thing. And the first thing that has to change is that we stop pretending that we don't know where the money went. Now you know. You know exactly where it went. It went to pay for all of those premiums. Now, let me give you some sourcing and some verification. I keep verified facts. I attribute claims, and I keep my own inferences separate. Here's every number that I just talked about and where it comes from, including the two places I'd want a primary document that you might be looking at that you could swear to, the exact figures. The workers' bill. That $5,297 up, $388 out of pocket up 10%? That's from Aon's press release called U.S. Employer Healthcare Costs Continue Multi-Year Climb, projected to rise 9.5% in 2027. Aon puts the 2026 average employee cost at $5,297. That's $3,130 in premium share, and then you have $2,167 in out-of-pocket expenses. And yeah, that's up $388. That's 7.9% from last year. And then out-of-pocket alone, that increases 10.2%. Aon also reports that employers covered 82.2% of plan costs and projects that total employer costs above $19,000 per employee in 2027. Now, I want you to think about that number for a moment. Aon, the big analyst, projects total employer costs at about above $19,000 per employee in 2027. So go back to that little statement that I made that you may have glossed over in the very first segment. They spend more keeping their people insured than they clear at the end of the year. So if you have a dozen employees, and those dozen employees, those employee costs for health insurance is $19,000 per employee. coming up in 2027? Of course. What are you going to do? Well, you're either going to lay some employees off. That doesn't really do any good because that hurts your business. And if you hire somebody because you have some new contracts and new orders coming in, that's going to cost you $9,000, $19,000 per employee. So what do? You naturally look at, okay, I've cut costs everywhere that I can. Now, how much can I increase the cost or the price that you pay for my product or service without causing you to go to my competition or to quit buying that product or service at all? Every employer does that. The big companies do it. The small mom and pop sole proprietorships, they do it too. And then when you talk about next year, up 11%, the steepest in 20 plus years for the fifth straight year, that's the Wall Street Journal's reporting of a WTW survey. Now, I could not pull their own release stating the 11.1% figure, so I'm attributing that to WTW as reported by the Wall Street Journal rather than to any sort of WTW document. But it is corroborated in direction because Aon independently projects 9.5% for 2027, and the International Foundation of Employee Benefit Plan, they project a plus 10%. So we're looking at another double-digit-ish year in jump next year. And I think that's very well supported, even if the exact 11% is still looking for a primary source. 11%, I'll just say that one firm pegs it at 11%. That little company in West Virginia, struggling to stay in business, paying $19,000 per employee, some employees are just saying, no, I'm just going to drop health insurance altogether. Think about what that does. For every employee that says, I can't afford that increase, so I'm just going to go without insurance, what do they do when they get sick? Well, they go to the emergency room. You see, we can't blame all of this on, say, illegal immigrants that don't have any insurance at all. Now people are making a conscious decision not to carry the insurance. And when they get sick, they want to get well. So they go to the ER. And who picks up those costs? We do. The taxpayers. So you see, remember that loop I talked about? The loop's just not within the business and their employees and their insurance companies. It now spreads out to everybody, from coast to coast, from border northern to border southern, everywhere, we're all paying this. At some point, and I can't make a really cogent argument for it today, but it's my firm belief, when we decided decades and decades ago that we would provide health insurance as an employee benefit, and large companies and small companies had to do it to keep competing, now we're paying the cost of that. We're absolutely paying the cost of it. And the only thing that I can suggest is that we ought to figure out a way to break up the hospitals from owning the doctors, from the pharmaceutical companies owning the hospitals, from all of this vertical integration of the complete healthcare system being just one contained system. I want competition, because competition will inherently bring prices down. I think that's the only way out of this spiral. It's The Weekend with Michael Brown. Text lines open 33103. Keyword Mike or Michael. Hang tight. I'll be right back.
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4: Promising to retaliate against President Trump's 50% tariffs, which will hit about 5% of what Canada ships to the U.S. every year. The Supreme Court says construction on the new White House ballroom can continue for the time being.
5: It's going to be the greatest of its kind anywhere that's ever been built, and it's something that presidents have wanted to be built for over 150 years.
4: The president had an appearance Friday in South Carolina. Hawaii is preparing for more rough weather. Another tropical storm is on course to at least brush the Big Island a week after Lala sideswept, causing considerable problems. 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
8: Tonight cloudy with a couple of showers and a thunderstorm, low 65. Tomorrow cloudy, not as warm, a shower and thunderstorm, which could be heavy. A high on Sunday, 77. Partly cloudy for Sunday night, low 60. Clouds and a few showers around on Monday. High Monday at 71. A shower and spots on Tuesday, the high 73. From the Stellar Roofing Weather Center, I'm Steve Williams.
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7: 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Invariably, when you listen back to it the next day, it was totally useless. So it just took up so much time of being in the studio, you know, and away from your family and everything. But this, the way we did this, there were months where I wouldn't see Kevin and we'd just do it through the computers. He'd send me over, you know, a chord sequence. I'd try and fit some lyrics to it, send it back to him, then he'd send it back to me. Then we only went into the studio a few times to put some real drums on and do the vocals. Otherwise, it was all done at Kevin's house and my house, which is wonderful with Pro Tools.
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16: What a body isn't supposed to do for at least a few more years. That is a real diagnosis, and real kids have it. And it is, by its own definition, something that happens to young children. But go back and look at the age again. 15. I don't know. I don't understand how you can't have early puberty at 15. Puberty should have already come and gone. That's not a moral judgment. I don't think it's a close call. I think it's just the calendar. So when the federal government says that it found roughly $11 million in insurance claims for kids aged 13 to 17 built under that code of precocious puberty, your eyebrow ought to go up. Mine certainly did. That figure comes from a report that the Department of Health and Human Services put out last week. It's titled, and I promise you, I'm not inventing this, I'm not making this up, Wolves in White Coats. Made me instantly think about Wolves of Wall Street. The subtitle is about how doctors and hospitals, and I quote, pushed and profited from the fraud of gender medicine. Now, that report landed without a full rollout. Secretary Kennedy, the head of Medicare and Medicaid, Dr. Oz and Vice President Vance, who referred the thing to the Justice Department, and, depending on which clip you might have caught on the news, they actually floated some prison time. The press release headline said, HHS is exposing fraudulent insurance coding for what it calls sex-rejecting procedures on minors. Pretty big words. Fraudulent? Exposing? So I did the thing that has ruined more than one perfectly good outrage for me for over the years. I actually read the stupid thing. And here's what the headline does not tell you. On the actual question, did they find fraud? The report answers in a voice about four sizes quieter than the press release. It says the results are, and I'm quoting the document now, directional signals rather than findings, and that they, quote, require verification against the underlying records. Oh, I call that a signal. It's not a finding, it's a signal. And that's not me being generous to the other side. Guess what? That's their sentence in their report under their letterhead. So let's do what the report itself asks. And let's actually look at the coding. Because some of it is a fair catch, and I think some of it might be what, you know, I might call a magic trick. Start with the fair catch. You know, the precocious puberty one. Billing that diagnosis for a teenager doesn't really make any sense on its face. You cannot have early puberty at 15. That word stops meaning anything. If there's a pattern of that code showing up on 13 to 17-year-olds, that is a genuine red flag, and I think it deserves a genuine audit. So I'm not going to sit here and pretend that it doesn't. If my accountant coded my taxes that way, I'd want somebody to ask him, why did you do that? But now, the magic trick. The bigger number, around $50 million, comes from puberty blockers built under a code that means roughly endocrine disorder unspecified. Let me tell you that again. Endocrine disorder unspecified. The report reads that as doctors slapping a fake medical conditions on kids so that they can cash in. But here's the part the report leaves out. There's a much more boring explanation, and boring is usually where we find the truth. Those puberty blockers? They're the exact same drug. Same molecule, FDA approved, that doctors give to little kids who genuinely do have precocious puberty. So it's one drug, two different uses. And here's the money part. Literally the money part. A lot of health insurers will not pay when the claim is tied to the honest code, which is the gender dysphoria code, which, let me make it perfectly clear, I understand that there really is a diagnosis of gender dysphoria. It takes a lot of diagnosis, but it does exist. Well, here, they exclude it. They deny it. So what happens when the specific accurate code gets you a denial, but the vague code gets the kid covered? Well, you get exactly the pattern that this report found. Now, let me be careful, because this cuts in a direction that I think people probably don't expect. If a clinic is coding around an insurance denial, I don't think the goal is to get rich. The goal, I honestly believe this, is to get the patient covered. That's the opposite of the story in the title of this report. Now, is it still improper to put a diagnosis on a medical record that the record itself isn't accurate? Yeah, I think so. Genuinely, yes. A false label is a false label, whatever the reason for it is. And when Medicaid is footing part of the bill, and the reporting says roughly $8 million of these dollars ran through Medicaid, that's your money. That's my money. And it ought to be coded straight, direct, and properly. So let me steal them in all the way. Sloppy or evasive coding on the public dime, I think that's a very real problem. And somebody should go pull the records and find out, hey, what happened here? Look at the size of the gap between that sentence and the sentence on the press release. Quote, somebody should pull the records, end quote, is not what the report says. Quote, we have exposed fraud. One is a lead worth chasing. The other is actually the verdict. And the report, the actual document, not the podium, knows the difference. It wrote the words signals, not findings. I think they wrote that on purpose. Somewhere between the report and when they went to do the press release, so somewhere between the report and the microphone, signals turned into fraud, and fraud turned into prison, and nobody stopped to pull a single one of the records the report said that we ought to go pull first. That's a tell. When your own report tells you, in writing, to verify before you conclude, and then you hold a press conference to conclude anyway, haven't you kind of told on yourself just a little bit? You've shown me you were more interested in the headline than doing the homework. So here's where I land, and I'll try to be as fair to them as they weren't to the doctors. Go investigate the coding. Please, go investigate the coding. The teenage precocious puberty claims especially. Pull those records. And if somebody was gaming the system, then tell us that with the receipts in your hand. I'll be right here for that story, and I'll report that story. But the standard for sending a doctor to prison was never a report with a catchy title. It ought to be evidence, verified, against the records. The report had one honest, careful phrase in it. Oh, these are signals, not findings. Yeah, you know what? I just think the people who published it ought to have to live by it. Now, if you want to read the report yourself, it's the U.S. Department of Health and Human Services, and it's titled Wolves in White Coats, How Doctors and Hospitals Pushed and Profited from the Fraud of Gender Medicine. It was released back a little over a week ago, August 13, 2026. It's only 64 pages. You can read it for yourself and see if you don't find that same phrase, signals, not findings. It's the Weekend with Michael Brown. Hang tight. I'll be right back.
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21: 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The Situation with Michael Brown. You hit that subscribe button, leave a 5-star review that helps us get the word out. 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So do me a favor, subscribe to the podcast. So Dr. Tony Fauci and Hunter Biden, I don't think are the only lowlifes that belong in prison to receive the undeserved mercy from Joe Biden's auto pen. And those pardons that he gave out. Nor is somebody named Shaquan Seth the only criminal whose latest arrest was easily predictable. Here's what the New York Post reports. Walter Lee Muhammad, 46, appeared in federal court on possession with intent to distribute controlled substances charges in the Northern District of Georgia on Thursday, a few weeks ago, federal prosecutors said. What's the story about? Well, he was found in possession of large quantities of heroin and fentanyl. The Post reports, Muhammad's most recent run-in with the law comes less than 2 years after then-President Biden commuted his decade-long sentence for a February 2020 federal

conviction of possession to distribute fentanyl, according to prosecutors. So here he is again in federal court on charges of possession with intent to distribute controlled substances in the Northern District of Georgia, and his sentence for possession to distribute fentanyl was commuted by President Biden back in February of 2020. I would just suggest that if Biden really cared about the tens of thousands of Americans killed by fentanyl every year, he would not have opened the southern border. And there are plenty more where Muhammad came from. Muhammad was one of 1,498 federal prisoners whose sentences were commuted by Biden on December 12, 2024, according to the prosecutors. The damage inflicted by Biden or his handlers or whoever executed the auto pen will continue to unfold for years to come. And that's just one example. One example of how that open border, those commutation of sentences, will continue to haunt us, I think, for years and years and years. And we should never, ever let the public forget about that. Another story. The Minnesota Department of Human Services bestowed upon Salman Ahmed Almi the Outstanding Refugee Award for Entrepreneurship. I wonder what kind of skills that implies. When you are named Salman Ahmed Almi and you get the Outstanding Refugee Award for Entrepreneurship. Well, National Review, the website, provides a little bit of confirmation. Almi, a native of Somalia, was charged last week with 3 counts of aiding and abetting theft by swindle and 5 counts of aiding and abetting theft by false representation. Now, Almi and his accomplices allegedly ran 4 agencies that they used to bill more than $4.5 million to Medicaid since 2023. Now, go back to the beginning of this hour where we talked about, hospital bills. Our hospitals are now buying up doctors, their medical practices. And as I pointed out, that many people that drop insurance when they get sick will just run to the ER. And if they qualify, they'll get on Medicaid. Well, here is a Somali refugee running four agencies that they used to bill more than $4.5 million to Medicaid since 2023. Now, that wasn't the only entrepreneurial activity that they engaged in. According again to National Review, Almi and his associates allegedly recruited young women who were homeless or struggling with addiction, housing, or finance problems. They then rented apartments in the women's names using fake pay stubs and then enlisted those women in a pay-for-sex scheme. Wow! I mean, we are getting bent over left and right, forwards and backwards all the time by illegal aliens or refugees who come here under protection of some sort of refugee or asylum law. And what are they doing? They're ripping off, don't forget those workers in that glass plant that I talked about in West Virginia. Those are the people that are getting screwed and dealt over with by these kinds of people. But nowadays, the big money is coming from big government. Prosecutors argue that Almi billed Medicaid for more than $1 million in services that were not provided or not eligible. He and his co-conspirators are accused of falsifying documents to get Medicaid reimbursements. Now, this dirtbag has been released from custody until his next court hearing. So at least we may be able to get a Somali colonist to maybe pack up and go home. It's unbelievable to me how we just accept these things and move on. It's, at some point, we will say enough has become enough. One last point. Cliff Connolly, he's a member of the Democrat Socialists of America Steering Committee. He offers an indication of where DSA members like Alexandria Ocasio-Cortez and Zofran Mondani will steer the country if they can exploit their growing control of the Democrat Party to seize power nationally. If you've been listening to the weekday program, you know I would have talked about Florida. I talked about Florida on Friday
and what the election in Florida means for the rest of the country, because a DSA member won in a congressional district in Florida, the reddest of red states. Now, I think she will get her rear end beat come November, but nonetheless, it shows they are everywhere. Natalie Winter shared a clip from the Varn Vlog podcast episode called The Revolution in Democracy, Marxist Unity Group's Vision for DSA, released last month, in which Connolly shares his, quote, hatred of the United States Constitution. And additionally, he describes the Constitution as an obstacle that the DSA will have to get over in order to instill the revolution. Now, Connolly's stated wish, he actually wants to replace our system of government, the most successful in history in terms of allowing a free people to flourish, with a, quote, revolutionary democratic socialist republic, which could be expected to resemble, oh, I don't know, the Democratic People's Republic of Korea. Despite the 100 million killed by their own Marxist governments just last century, do you know that nearly 60% of Democrats have a favorable view of socialism? Now, those who don't will go along, apparently. Chuck Schumer, Hakeem Jeffries, they're all too cowardly and, frankly, in my opinion, unprincipled to put up any resistance. People like Connolly, they could end up running the government, leaving us with a choice between, oh, I don't know, civil war and slavery. The Democrat Party is actually in the throes of their own revolution. Chuck Schumer, the Senate Minority Leader, Hakeem Jeffries, the House Minority Leader, they both have refused to speak out against the Democrat Socialists of America. And instead, they talk about the big tent. The big tent has a big giant nose under the flap of that tent. And it's the Democrat Socialists of America. They're now saying all the quiet part out loud. Abolish the Senate. Abolish the president. Have just one House of Representatives. Do everything by democracy. One person, one vote. Which always leads to chaos, always leads to a revolution, and always leads to communism. If you don't think so, look at American, look at world history. Everybody have a great Saturday. I'll see you next weekend.

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7: Another diplomatic dance. I'm Daria Albinger, Fox News. President Trump is pushing to meet with North Korean leader Kim Jong-un again.
8: The Pentagon confirmed Wednesday the annual U.S.-South Korea military exercises will end 6 days early, following the president's order to substantially scale them back. The president has called the exercises costly and cited his personal relationship with Kim Jong-un.
9: The fact that I get along with him, that's a good thing, not a bad thing. He has 57 very powerful nuclear weapons.
8: The president also linked his decision to South Korea's refusal to support the U.S. effort against Iran. Seoul is now suggesting it could become involved in the Middle East if it means shoring up American military support back home. North Korea said Wednesday it still sees the scaled-back drills as a provocation and denied any contact between Trump and Kim.
7: That's Fox's Rich Edson. Iran is digging in as tensions continue over the Strait of Hormuz. Fox's Jonathan Hunt in Tel Aviv.
10: Iran's leaders are issuing new statements hinting at what they claim will be a new post-war order in the Gulf, which could leave the U.S. sidelined. Iran's parliamentary speaker, Mohammad Ghalibaf, writing on X, quote, "We've received numerous messages from neighboring countries about shaping new security arrangements and economic cooperation in the region. The United States put the security of every single one of its allies at such risk through bullying and pure disregard for their interests for the sake of Israel." But the president, Masoud Pezeshkian, for instance, said that it might be time to, quote, end the war.
7: The U.S. is expected to announce new economic sanctions against Iran on Monday. Pope Leo making another appeal for peace and dialogue while speaking to tens of thousands in the small Italian city of Rimini. He urged Christians to act with mercy. 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
7: Canada's fired back in its trade war with the U.S., imposing retaliatory tariffs on U.S. goods beginning September 8th. The talks collapsed after the Trump administration imposed new 50% tariffs on a number of Canadian goods. Trade Representative Jameson Greer speaking to Fox News.
3: They do, and they continue to retaliate. And after a year of that retaliation, we've said enough, and so we've taken countermeasures.
7: He says Canada's retaliated against the U.S., and he claims that some of its response is tied to its business with China. Chief Supreme Court Justice John Roberts issuing an injunction. He's allowing the above-ground construction on the White House ballroom to continue for now. Fox's Alex Hogan's at the White House with the latest.
15: The Supreme Court has allowed President Donald Trump to continue building the ballroom project for now. Reaction pouring in with President Trump writing, "We are grateful to the decision of the United States Supreme Court. The military/ballroom complex being built on the hallowed grounds of the White House, which is so vital for national security, will be the greatest of its kind." And Senate Minority Leader Chuck Schumer writing on X, quote, "As costs skyrocket, the administration is wasting money on endless and illegal war, corporate giveaways, and Trump's pet projects." And a spokesperson for the National Trust for Historic Preservation stated, "To be clear, this is not a final decision on the merits of the government's stay application, and we await further action."
7: The Justice Department says the project, which includes an underground facility and the ballroom, is about 65% complete. ICE says it's preparing to shift to a find and arrest posture when it comes to Haitian nationals. That's after giving them several weeks to turn themselves in to ICE officers after temporary protected status officially ended on July 27th. The Department of Homeland Security says in recent days in just Ohio, about 300 Haitians were arrested. And that number nationwide is expected to increase. I'm Daria Albinger. This is Fox News.
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16: Tonight, cloudy with a couple of showers and a thunderstorm, low 65. Tomorrow, cloudy, not as warm, a shower and thunderstorm, which could be heavy, a high on Sunday, 77. Partly cloudy for Sunday night, low 60. Clouds and a few showers around on Monday, high Monday at 71. A shower and spots on Tuesday, the high 73. From the Stella Roofing Weather Center, I'm Steve Williams.
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0: Glamback Weekend. Glamback is on!
1: Years ago, I said the communists and the Islamists and the anarchists would come together and they would work together to destroy the Western world, capitalism, and America. I was mocked from here to hell. And a lot of the mocking came from geniuses like Bill Kristol. A lot of the mocking came from the Republican Party. They said those people will never work together. I didn't know enough about history, and honestly, I saw that as obvious. I also prayed about it an awful lot, and I knew that to be true. Well, now we're seeing it, and it's called the Red-Green Alliance. And Wade Miller has just written a great report on the Red-Green Alliance and what it is, how it works, and why it must be stopped, and how we can stop it. Wade has been kind enough to come on the show. He's going to join me in 60 seconds first.
2: I think about Providence often these days, the idea that we're stewards of our families, our communities, our own safety. 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It's woven into the fabric of who we are as Americans. And I want to share something with you. It's called BYRNA, B-Y-R-N-A, and it's changed how I think about personal protection. 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You need training, licensing, government approval. But BYRNA is legal in all 50 states. No permit, no background check. 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The range on this is 60 feet. 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And it's built in Fort Wayne, Indiana, right here in America, in American hands, American craftsmanship. And that matters to me, and I think it matters to you. I'm not here to scare you. I'm here to tell you being prepared isn't paranoia. It's love. It's what we do for the people that you do anything for. So go to BYRNA.com/Glenn.

0: There are two organizations that I think are the major thought leaders in Washington right now that have done more than any other group out there. There's two of them. And I put one of those is the Center for Renewing America, and I would include Citizens for Renewing America as well. The executive director for both of those, who has been a longtime supporter and working at the side of Russ Vogt, who I love. He's our OMB director. He is the executive director of both of those, the Center and the Citizens for Renewing America. He's just written an essay, if you will, or a white paper on the Red-Green Alliance. And I think it is so important that you hear it, because what I put on a chalkboard now is proven to be true by people who are much smarter than I am. And Wade is one of those people. Wade, welcome to the program. Glad to have you.
1: Thanks for having me on. And a lot of your work over the years has bled into what went into that white paper. You did talk about this long before anyone else did. So thank you for that.
0: You're welcome. I'm just glad that it has a name now. The red for the communists, the green for the Islamist. If I would have known history, especially of 1979, I would have had an answer for that. And now we know that because of people like you. Tell me what this alliance is and why it is so dangerous, even for the people who are in it.
1: Sure. So it's, the paper goes into much more detail, of course, but it's essentially a fusion of the Marxist left and the Islamist movement, doctrinal Islam, as I would really define it. And so these two forces... Yes, and these two forces basically have every single barrier and every single goal shy of their in-state desire is virtually the same. So there is a political convenience to them both aligning and working together because it requires the toppling of Western civilization, of capitalism, etc. Now, of course, at the end of this, what the Marxists never really quite figure out is that once they've achieved their goals, the Islamists kill them. They execute them. They get them out of the way. So it's not a durable alliance. It's a short-term means to an end. And I think that at the end of the day, the Islamists are playing the Marxists. And you see this manifesting itself in the form of Mamdani, who's kind of both. He's a Marxist and an Islamist. But you see people out there like Hassan Piker and other Islamists out there who are saying a lot of things. And I think that fundamentally, the mistake we made, and some of it's understandable at the turn of the century, which is weird to say, but at the turn of the century, the focus was on Islamic terrorism. And when the focus is on Islamic terrorism, that's 3 to 5% of the population.
0: Yeah.
1: And so therefore, the other 95% becomes victims, and they become asylum seekers. They become refugees. They're displaced. They go sent to Europe. They get sent to the United States. And so now, in the last 20 years, almost incomprehensibly, we have a large population of Islamists. And the problem is that Islam is radicalized culturally. It does not align with classical liberalism. It's a conquering ideology. It seeks to displace our system and replace it with Sharia and its own religious political ideology. And so, that form of radicalism looks different if they're not a terrorist per se. So for instance, if you believe that if you leave the religion of Islam, that you should be tried in a court, you get due process, you get a lawyer, but you should be found guilty and the sentence for that should be death. You don't belong in America. You never should have been allowed in America in the first place. And so we have this radicalized cultural Islamist movement that is in league with the Marxist left. And of course, now we're seeing all of these DSA candidates pop out of the woodwork for the left, and they're winning elections in Democrat primaries. And so we're seeing a surge of this entire movement.
0: Congress or the Senate held a hearing on the influence of the Muslim Brotherhood, which is a nasty green organization, the influence of the Muslim Brotherhood and the DSA. Not a single Democrat showed up for that hearing. That should tell you something, shouldn't it?
1: Yeah. Absolutely. And the unwillingness, frankly, even of our side, in many respects, to admit that the problem is much bigger than 3 to 5%, or even acknowledge that there's a problem, even if it's just 3 to 5%, which is way more than that. The left won't even acknowledge the 3 to 5 and try to address that through public policy and national security means. They ignore it. They'll call you a bigot for highlighting it. But the problem is that the radicalism is way more than that. And it could be 80% of the population that's just not suitable. But our side is politically unwilling to admit that. And I understand that, you know, the average person is not yet quite willing to say that it could be 80% of the population that's radicalized, that has been coming over in recent decades. But first, you have to admit you have a problem, and then you can start talking about the solutions. And the white paper we wrote was just admitting we have a problem. What comes after that is we need to start working with our allies on Capitol Hill and state legislatures to figure out what is the policy solution to this. And the problem we're going to run into, Glenn, is that a lot of people on our side will say, well, the First Amendment and free speech. And, well, the answer to a conquering ideology in our domestic space cannot be that we have no recourse and that we just have to allow it to happen. I'm also not saying that we should violate the First Amendment or religious liberty, but I think that we have to figure out how do we treat Islam as a political ideology, unlike Sikhs, Judaism, Christianity, etc. Yeah.
0: To me, this is really easy. It is not simply a religion. If you want to practice your religion, that's fine. But if your religion teaches that the Constitution must be replaced, now it is a political organization. You're now saying it's a system of governance. I'm sorry, but that's incompatible. I mean, you say in your brief, Red Green Alliance is an existential threat to the Republic, uniting neo-Marxists and radical Islamists around the shared goal of destroying America's constitutional order, capitalism, and Western Christian tradition. How can we continue to let people serve if that's their goal when they are standing there taking an oath to protect and defend the Constitution of the United States if their goal is to overthrow the Constitution?
1: I agree. And I've publicly said that I think that these DSA candidates who are specifically saying that we should refuse to seat them, that's fundamentally different than AOC, who we just disagree with and we think that she's wrong on virtually everything. But even AOC is careful not to say that we should overthrow the Constitution generally. I mean, if we dig deep, maybe we can find that. But these new candidates, they just proudly proclaim it all over the place. And I think that Congress should just refuse to seat them if they do, in fact, end up winning their primaries. We have to draw a line in the sand somewhere. And I think that it is a relatively easy line to draw to say, if you're overtly arguing to destroy Western civilization, the Constitution, you cannot take a place on the floor and vote on legislation affecting Americans.
0: So I found good news in El Sayed's victory because it was predicted to be just a wild, wildfire. He's going to just, and it wasn't. It was within, I think, 14,000 points in the end when they stopped counting. So I find some good news that maybe the Democrats are not all sold on this. And if you look at the numbers, it's all intellectuals and white rich people that voted for El Sayed, along with the Muslims. The working class, they didn't vote for that. So are you seeing signs of hope on this, that maybe Democrats are going to wake up to this?
1: Yeah, I mean, I think that if you're a left Hispanic family Christian, you see this, you're horrified. I think that if you are a left black family Christian, you're horrified by this. And I think that ultimately, at the end of the day, those families are going to increasingly vote their interests. And they may not vote for Republicans, but I think they're going to choose more rational and moderate Democrat voices. I mean, even James Carville is kind of apoplectic at what's happening to his party right now. And Elon's been saying this for years now, that the Overton window is just moving so far to the left that what used to be a centrist is now considered radical right. And I think that that's playing out in politics as we see it. But, we can't rest on our laurels that their own radicalism will just self-destruct itself that we can just wait. I think that we have to proactively go out there and make the argument against it.
0: Okay, so I want to talk to you about, I mean, you said, and we're not going to have time to go into it. Let me just say, you say that there is a three-headed hydra, the enablers, which are the influencers in the media, the legitimizers, intellectuals and institutions, and the backers, the financial networks. So you get into in your paper how we can dismantle or kill this three-headed hydra.
2: Glenn Beck.

0: Let me ask you a question, and I want you to really think about it. 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They have files on you, pages of it. And here's the part it should bother you. 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He called Chapter, the only Medicare advisor that I trust, because his costs kept climbing and nobody would tell him why. His Chapter advisor dug in and found the record that they were using on him, and it was flat out wrong. 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
0: We're with Wade Miller. He is the executive director for the Center and Citizens for Renewing America. He has just put out a really good warning, if you will, a brief about the Red Green Alliance. And I'm going to tweet it out so everybody can read it. Where else can you read it?
2: Yeah, Wade. You can go to americarenewing.com. That's americarenewing.com.
0: Okay, so in it you talk about how we dismantle the three-headed hydra, and you say it's a whole-of-society approach. How do we do it?
2: Well, it's going to have to be cultural. It's going to have to be public policy. It's going to have to be legal. And then this is gets back to the kind of good old-fashioned Beckian research, which is you draw the dots and connect all of the figures and figure out the backers, the supporters, the influencers, the institutions that are behind it. But we're going to have to start going after the foreign money. You're going to have to start going after the domestic institutions that are enabling radical Islamist groups. You're going to have to start going after, addressing this in colleges. This is where a lot of the radicalism starts. Parents can make decisions there. Public policy can shape that. States can shape curriculum at various levels. We just need to, one, recognize that there's a problem and then have elected officials who have the courage to take action, and then Americans to stand up and be willing to defend our culture from this radical Red-Green Alliance onslaught onto our very values and norms.
0: You know, what has been so sad to me is, there's a couple of groups that are going to be the, if they would be successful, the first to be killed, and that would be the Jews. And the second is LGBTQ. Mm-hmm. And when I see the LGBTQ community marching for radical Islamists, things like Gaza and the Palestinian movement, you go to Palestine and you are a trans man, you're dead. They're not going to embrace you. And they have been swept up into this. And I don't know what it is psychologically that happens to people, but this is using the people who many of them are honest in, hey, let's live in love and everything else. And they are so blind that they are standing with people who will slit their throat or throw them off of the top of a building like they do in Iran or hang them for their lifestyle. Have you thought about this? How do we wake those people up?
2: I think the leftists are looking at this through an oppressor versus oppressed viewpoint. And they think that if we can correct these historical injustices and show these oppressed groups that we're, willing to do better and change, that they will be rational and thank us. And I think this is just part of the problem with woke ideology, is that it's just not rational and logical. It doesn't comport with our understandings of human psychology and human sociology. And so it's just a huge amount of naivete. Of course, I don't think that educated and intelligent, both, I think, need to be there. People are Marxists to begin with. So, I think part of the problem is that in order for Marxism to be attractive to you, you just have to be missing something, either intelligence or education, one of the two. And that bleeds into their naivete on the impulses of radical Islam, and that it is doctrinally you know, doctrinally, their mission is to destroy them and recreate Islam in its place. And the left just refuses to even acknowledge that that's the case.
0: It, I mean, there's so many parallels with Nazi Germany, too. I mean, this happened in Iran, but it also, in a way, happened with the Nazis, where they would bring people in and say, no, no, no, we're on your side, we're on your side. And then they'd kill them when they didn't need them anymore. And it's so frustrating to see history repeat itself. But, you know, there were a lot of Jewish people in the 1930s that really kind of, some of them actually started almost in a way, a pro-Nazi organization. It wasn't very big, but they were like, look, we're Germans, they're Germans. If we're just show them that we're just like them, and we then we'll be accepted. And no, they were accepted for a very short period of time. And then 1933, Hitler's like, okay, we don't need you anymore.
2: And part of the solution here, part of the solution is we're going to need to look at Israeli nationalism, because Israel and to some degree Japan are really kind of the only two countries on the planet right now that have kind of figured out how to deal with Islam at the public policy level. So regardless of whether you like Israel or not, you should be looking to them to learn how they're dealing with this problem. Because even if you take the most wildly ridiculous anti-Semitic conspiracy theory, it comes nowhere close in terms of scope and danger to us as Americans, as Islam, just as it exists naturally. And so I think we need to wake up and figure out who the real enemies of this country are and figure out who our allies are and work with them to solve the problem.
0: So what can a listener in my audience do to help? Well, what would be the most effective thing the individual can do?
2: I think read the primer so you fully understand it. For those who already do, and a lot of your listeners will be familiar with this, I think we have to start thinking at the public policy level, the state level, the municipal level. How do we actually start solving this? How do we solve the call to prayer problem? How do we solve the creeping Sharia and Marxist ideology that is trying to be implemented, and start coming up with public policy solutions, and then insist that our elected officials take it seriously and start moving forward? Otherwise, inaction in 15 years, we're going to look like Europe. We're going to have a rising Islamic population that is increasingly radicalized, and the entire fabric of our culture is going to start to unwind. We're seeing it happen in Europe right now. We have to wake up. There may be 10 or 15 years ahead of where we are if we don't start taking action now and get over the politically correct arguments that we'll run into from kind of centrist Republicans. We have to admit that Islam is doctrinally a civilizational level problem, and it has to be addressed.
0: Wade, thank you. Please say hi to Russ. Everybody on my staff, such a fan of everything you guys are doing. Anything you need, you please reach out to us. We're big, big fans. Wade Miller, thank you. God bless.
2: Thank you.
0: You can check it out at AmericaRenewing.com. 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I'll also tweet the report out so you can read it. It is well worth your time and well worth a read. All right, more in a minute.
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13: News. I'm Carmen Roberts. Well, Fox has learned a judge in Texas says he will not grant teenage killer Carmelo Anthony a new trial as he serves a 35-year prison sentence for the killing of a fellow teen at a track meet. Canada says it will retaliate with equal tariffs on the U.S. after the Trump administration launched 50% levies on many of those products today. Prime Minister Mark Carney.
14: We were willing to drop our remaining retaliatory tariffs on strategic sectors, particularly steel, aluminum, and autos. If the United States substantially lowered theirs to levels that made it economic for Canadian companies to export to the United States.
13: And TikTok reaches a $400 million settlement with the Justice Department over violating federal child privacy laws. 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
16: Tonight, cloudy with a couple of showers and a thunderstorm, low 65. Tomorrow, cloudy, not as warm, a shower and thunderstorm, which could be heavy. High on Sunday, 77. Partly cloudy for Sunday night, low 60. Clouds and a few showers around on Monday. High Monday at 71. A shower and spots on Tuesday, the high 73. From the Stellar Roofing Weather Center, I'm Steve Williams.
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0: I'm not concerned about my kids. I want to strengthen my kids because I hear from them all the time what they hear from their friends. And they're hearing stuff about socialism and America and everything that is just so wrong. And I just want to do everything I can to strengthen them. And I'll share what I've learned from them. And maybe I can help you with your kids after I've learned, and hopefully they've learned a few things. But pray for the family, will you? If you'd pray for the safety of my family, I'd appreciate it. We're traveling with a whole bunch of security, but you just never know. Just pray for the guidance of the Spirit the whole time, and pray for my children as well. I want to bring in Clay Travis. He is part of the Clay and Buck Show that follows this program on the Premier Radio Networks. And I think he had the idea of the week, maybe the month, maybe the year. And everybody's been talking about boys and women's sports and the WNBA. And he's just come up with the Nashville Balls. And he said, I wanted an all-trans team. So it's only men who are women now. Because he said, we'll win every championship. And then maybe we'll prove the point. But we'll prove the point. We'll make a lot of money doing it. You know, I just love it. Clay is with us now. Clay, how are you?
1: I'm doing great. I hope that you and your family have a good trip. But I would love at some point if we could get you courtside seats to see the Nashville Balls, the most inclusive team in the history.
0: I would be glad to sit on the courtside for that. I would be very happy to do that.
1: I'm calling the bluff here. If you're wondering, if you're out there and you haven't heard some of the news, since Sophie Cunningham, player for the Indiana Fever, came out and said men should not be able to play in women's sports, which is not a particularly radical proposition, there has been a lot of talk, and many different WNBA coaches, Glenn, actually came out and they said, well, we think men should be able to identify as women and play in this league. And as a staunch supporter of inclusion, diversity, equity, as well, I said, well, what is the best thing that I could do to follow the logic of this? To me, it is to have an all-trans team, Nashville Balls expansion franchise in the WNBA. We will be the first all-male identifying as women team. We are very pro-trans, incredibly inclusive. Our slogan, you'll like this, Glenn, is one love, two balls. Our very understated, as you were showing it a little bit earlier on video, but for people who haven't seen it, logo is a basketball hoop with two different balls going through the net. I just think it'd be the greatest dynasty of all time. Move over John Wooden's UCLA Bruins, move over Bill Russell, Michael Jordan, we've got something for you. We would be not only, I think, the greatest professional sports franchise of all time, I don't think we would lose a game. Some games we might win without giving up a basket, which is unheard of in basketball.
0: Wasn't there like a kids team that played against the WNBA or a female team? What was that story?
1: Yeah, the story is the U.S. women's soccer team, which won the World Cup, the best soccer team in the world. They lost 5-2, Glenn, to a team of under 15-year-old boys in Dallas, Texas. Not the best 15-year-old boys in the country. And remember, under 15 means a lot of those kids are 14. They lost 5-2 to the best soccer players in Texas. And so all of this kind of comes together. And look, I just think sometimes you have to, and this is my natural state here, Glenn, is sometimes you have to follow absurdity with more absurdity and actually call these people on the logic that underpins what they would suggest. Mm-hmm. And so if you're going to argue that a man can identify as a woman and play in the WNBA, which is the Women's National Basketball Association, then I think we should just have a whole team of trans guys. By the way, this is happening in France. It's happening in France.
0: I got to tell you, if they would take you up on this, I know you're making a point, but you're also probably very serious as well. You put $10 million up. I would join you in this venture if they would do it, because They would win every time. They would win every single game.
1: Yes. Every time. And they wouldn't, the games wouldn't be remotely close. And look, ultimately, why will they not just say, hey, the WNBA is only for women, right? To their credit, the WTA has finally said it, the Women's Tennis Association. They have said it in the, they've said it in the Olympics. They've said it in the NCAA, thanks to President Trump. It's because they are committed so much to the left-wing idea that the trans agenda can create women out of men that they are not willing to say a basic biological truth. And if you're not willing to do that, then I think the natural result should follow, which is men who identify as women should be able to compete in the Women's Professional Sports League. And I think, Glenn, they would obliterate all of the women in this sport. I don't think it would be remotely close. I think you could go all the way down, by the way. As soon as you get testosterone, as you well know, as everybody out there who's ever raised a boy knows, it changes the game substantially. Heck, if you've ever coached, if you got a kid in 13U that already has a mustache, I mean, he's going to be a lot better than most of the other 13-year-olds. And so I think you can get an 8th-grade boys team that would beat the best WNBA team, a team of WNBA All-Stars. I don't even think some of those games would be remotely close.
0: So can I ask you, I've not been able to figure out why Caitlin Clark is not supporting Sophie Cunningham. Why has that not been a dynamic duo here?
1: I'll defend Caitlin Clark in this way, Glenn. You and I and most of your listeners out there, we grew up and watched and loved sports in the 80s and the 90s, what I would call the Jordan era of basketball. Jordan's most famous quote in my mind, I wrote a book with this title, is Republicans Buy Sneakers Too. And I think Michael Jordan's perspective, and it was followed by Tiger Woods in golf, and it was followed by Kobe Bryant, Shaquille O'Neal, a lot of other big-time athletes, was I'm not going to get involved in politics. I want everybody, Republicans, Democrats, Independents, to be able to be fans of my brand. Republicans Buy Sneakers Too. I think Caitlin Clark is rejecting, in many ways, the LeBron era, which is you need to know everything that I think about politics, which has, I think, made him incredibly polarizing. And instead, she's trying to go back to the Jordan Tiger Woods era of appealing to everyone. And Glenn, the example of this I would give is she was asked who she was going to vote for in the 2024 presidential election, Kamala or Trump. And she said she didn't want to answer. She didn't think it was her business to tell people what her politics were. And so I think what has actually happened here is the WNBA has put a lot of coaches and players in tough spots who may well agree with us on the absurdity of this premise. All they have to do, and she said this basically in her answer, is that's a question for the league. And the league, the commissioner, should, if they had any backbone at all, come out and just say, hey, this is a league for women. If you are born male, you can pursue life to the furthest of your happiness as you desire. You cannot become a women's basketball player. They haven't said it. They won't say it, I think, because the league itself is committed to identity politics. But I do think that that is the reason why she has avoided joining Sophie Cunningham on her side.
0: That makes total sense. Total sense. I just feel like, you know, Caitlin's been, you know, just pounded in the head for so long. And you would think when you'd see somebody else being pounded in the head, it would just be your instinct to go say, hey, knock it off. I don't have to agree, but knock it off. This isn't right.
1: Yeah, I agree. And the argument you can also make is that this goes to the very essence of sport itself. And look, I don't know how many far left wingers, to be fair, are Caitlin Clark fans, right? Maybe there are some. I think her base, if I were sitting down and talking with her, I would say, look, your base is Trump America, whether you like it or not. And also a lot of other sane people, because remember, Glenn, this is an 80-20 issue nationwide. I actually think it's a 95-5 issue for sports fans. I think the 5% who are Looney Bin members get a lot of attention. But I think for men, like, nobody makes this argument, right? There isn't a dad.

0: you know, men are going to start coming and taking their jobs, and men shouldn't be coaches for the WNBA. And yet,
1: while simultaneously,
0: I mean, that's insanity.
1: Yes. Well, I mean, I think what it goes to is you ultimately paint yourself into a corner if you follow full left-wing ideals, right? Because, I mean, you can take it outside of this gender ridiculousness. You know, if I said to you right now, Glenn, I have an important announcement to make. I am now a black woman. On the left, they would have to say, welcome to womanhood, Clay Travis. We are excited to have you. Your beard makes you look even more feminine than we thought you ever might. They would then say that I am a racist, culturally appropriating for saying that I'm black. So I think I mean, again, this is what their logic is, right? So I think for most people out there, if you said, what is more defining of you, your gender or your race? People find out they're different race than they thought they were all the time with the DNA testing going on right now. Nobody ever finds out. Like, I think I have a lot, but personally, I bet you would sign on with this too. I think men, you know, I have a lot more in common with black, Asian, and Hispanic men, I think, than I do with white women, because gender to me is more of a definite defining characteristics than race is, right? Doesn't mean you can't have a lot in common with a lot of different people of all different backgrounds. But if you were going to say, which is a bigger deal to change, your gender or your race, I think most people would have to say your gender, right? I mean, that's far more transformative than your race. Yet in the left, if you change your race, you're racist and you're assimilating and you have to be canceled. But if you change your gender, you're a hero and it must be immediately affirmed.
0: Yeah. Is everybody hearing his white privilege there? Yeah, I think I heard it. Clay, it's good to talk to you, my man. Thank you so much.
1: Hey, appreciate it. Keep up the good work, Glenn. Stay safe.
0: God bless. Say hi to Buck for me. Clay Travis, Outkick founder and also co-host of the Clay and Buck Show that is on the Premier Radio Network immediately following this one. By the way, if you did not hear the show, the after show, it is now on demand. It is something that I believe I'm not doing it on the regular show. I'm going to do it in bits and pieces because it is something that requires a little bit of thinking. It requires real deep thought and explanation on it, but it's what happens when the past disappears. And I show you that this has been done before in history, and it is stunning. It is stunning what was said in 600 that's being said today. Exact same thing, just different tools. And I want you to listen to that. Become a Torch member now at glennbeck.com/torch. 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All right, back in just a minute.
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1: The situation with Iran. The president has come out and, a memo has been released where it says, and it went out to the military, we are looking for new ideas. Basically, if anybody has any good ideas that are, you know, out of the box on how we can defeat Iran, email us, call me. And I think this is really quite brilliant myself. I think, you know, how many times have you been in a company where like, we could fix this thing? We can fix this thing. We all know, but will they ask us? Nope. One last thing. We don't have much time to talk about this. Minnesota, Michigan, South Dakota we now know that Iran has tried to hack into their water systems. You know, Iran is not a primitive society. And they can hack in. And apparently the federal government has said, expect more. They hack into our water systems. That's a whole different universe that we're in right now. And I don't think people really understand how dangerous this situation is. And by the way, Minnesota and Michigan, South Dakota, these are just the states that either haven't updated yet or won't follow the Homeland Security advice to change and upgrade your system. They're easy to hack, and Iran is trying. May God save the Republic.

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6: Not talking trade. I'm Carmen Roberts, Fox News. And that's the problem. The U.S. and Canada are not talking, not negotiating on trade. Prime Minister Mark Carney says Canada would impose a tit-for-tat tariff on the U.S. starting September 8th after the U.S. slapped 50% tariffs on Canadian goods today. Fox's Alex Hogan has more from the White House.
7: The U.S. has announced it will have a 50% tariff on as many as $20 billion worth of Canadian products after these negotiations failed. And then Canada, in response, is imposing these retaliatory tariffs that the Canadian Prime Minister says will begin on September 8th.
8: We were willing to drop our remaining retaliatory tariffs on strategic sectors, particularly steel, aluminum, and autos, if the United States substantially lowered theirs to levels that made it economic for Canadian companies to export to the United States.
7: Now, Carney said that he called off the negotiations, then Canada could not agree to the U.S.'s new terms.
6: That is Fox's Alex Hogan reporting. Fox News has learned that teenage killer Carmelo Anthony will remain behind bars after a Texas judge shut down his bid for a new trial. Anthony's attorneys argued that a dispute with his former defense team kept him from testifying during his murder trial. The judge rejected that argument, leaving Anthony's 35-year prison sentence intact. He was convicted in the fatal stabbing of 17-year-old Austin Metcalf during a high school track meet in Frisco. Anthony is appealing his conviction. Just days after Hurricane Lala battered the Hawaiian Islands, Tropical Storm Moke is closing in on the Big Island, threatening dangerous triple punch of heavy rain, flooding, and damaging winds. National Hurricane Center says Moke has 50-mile-an-hour winds and is about 425 miles southeast of Hilo. Flood watch is in effect for the Big Island. 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
6: Closing arguments are expected to start next week in the trial of a Massachusetts woman who strangled her three young children to death. The defense team for Lindsay Clancy rested its case yesterday, and the prosecution started calling rebuttal witnesses trying to prove that she was not suffering from postpartum psychosis.
7: Their rebuttal witness, psychiatrist Dr. Ava Max, says he had interviewed Clancy and reviewed her records. He says Clancy was suffering from depression.
14: My opinion is that she retained the capacity that required for having criminal responsibility for these actions.
7: Clancy has admitted to killing her children, but the defense has pled not guilty by reason of insanity.
6: Again, Fox's Madeline Rivera reporting. The European heat wave has an unusual side effect. It is revealing historic gardens, artifacts, and buildings previously buried under grass and water. Fox's Stephanie Bennett is in London.
15: 160 miles north of London, scorched grass has revealed an intricate 17th century garden at Chatsworth House, a historic stately home that was also featured in the 2005 film Pride and Prejudice. In Oxfordshire, the footprint of an 18th century garden is once again sprawling across Blenheim Palace. The original parterre, a French word meaning on the ground, was created in 1705. It was dismantled and transformed again some 60 years later. And in Wales, at Dinevor Park, outlines of huts that were once used as a Second World War hospital and later as a prisoner of war camp. After the war, they were converted into homes for local families. In Rome, falling water levels in the Tiber River have resurfaced the ancient remains of Nero's Bridge, roughly 2,000 years old.
6: And along the Danube River, wrecks of World War II German warships are also visible. However, rain and colder weather are expected to return to the regions and could bury those artifacts again. And a multi-state recall of alfalfa sprouts is underway after a salmonella and E. coli outbreak. I'm Carmen Roberts. This is Fox News.
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18: Tonight, cloudy with a couple of showers and a thunderstorm, low 65. Tomorrow, cloudy, not as warm, a shower and thunderstorm, which could be heavy, high on Sunday, 77. Partly cloudy for Sunday night, low 60. Clouds and a few showers around on Monday, high Monday at 71. A shower and spots on Tuesday, the high 73. From the Stella Roofing Weather Center, I'm Steve Williams.
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2: Wow. I don't know if you saw what happened in Ceuta, Spain, but it was pretty ugly. Pretty ugly. You don't know? Well, an island that has a population of 83,500 almost doubled. 49,000 people. Nobody could get an exact count, but they believe it was at least 49,000 people suddenly arrived on the shores of Ceuta. Why? What's going on? Well, invasion is one. Well-coordinated invasion. And I'm going to explain it in 60 seconds. First,
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0: All right, so I want you to picture a piece of America sitting on the wrong side of the Mexican border. Not near it, across it. An American city full of American citizens with a fence around it. And every square foot outside of that fence is Mexico. That is a place called Ceuta. It's Spanish. It's been Spanish since there was a United States of America. And it sits on the coast of Morocco in Africa, which makes it the only place on Earth where you can walk out of Africa and into the European Union. Let me say that again because that's really important. The only place on Earth where you can walk out of Africa and directly into the European Union. Okay? Thousands of people did exactly that. Some walked. Most swam. I mean, this is insane what it looked like. They were coming in dump trucks. It was very well coordinated. And what a surprise, all 20-something men. No babies, no women, nothing. 20-something men. The shelter that was built there was built for 500 people. It was when this started holding 700 with hundreds more sleeping on the sidewalk. The facility for children who arrive with no parents is at 24 times the capacity. That's a school built for 100 kids with 2,400 inside. 9 people drowned. Bodies were washing up while people just kept coming. And Madrid's response? Very effective. Send 60 soldiers. 60. That's 2 school buses. Now, everybody's going to tell you that a court in Spain opened the door, and almost everybody's going to get it wrong here. So let me tell you what really happened. Spain has a law that says if a man climbs a border fence, an officer can turn him right around right there on the spot. No paperwork, nothing. No trial, nothing. The law says this applies when somebody gets past a containment element, a fence, a wall, something physical. The law was written back in 2015, back when everybody was coming over the fence. And people figured then, hey, wait a minute, I don't have to go over the fence. I can swim around the end of the fence. So Spain's Supreme Court ruled that a man in the water hasn't climbed anything because there's nothing out there to climb. This is insanity. Cameras and drones don't count. They can watch somebody, but they can't stop him. So a swimmer gets the whole process. You swim in, you get a lawyer, you get an interpreter, you get asylum claims. You're there for a month. You're never leaving, okay? It's a no trespassing sign on the front gate of the property with no back wall. Now, here's a part that I don't think anybody's reporting. The case got to the Supreme Court because the Spanish government appealed it. Now, I want you to understand the Spanish government. Spanish government is socialist, okay? They were full-fledged fascists for a long time, and they're socialist now, okay? Their lawyers went to court to keep the fast turnarounds, and they lost. This wasn't a government winking at a friendly judge. Apparently, this was a government beaten by its own courts and left standing there with a giant hole in the wall called, you know, the Mediterranean. Now, the court told them how to plug it. Right there in the ruling. Build something physical in the water. A wall in the water? Okay, nobody built it. Then Madrid refuses to declare a national emergency. The prime minister or the king or the prince or the whoever runs damn Spain, they're crazy. Anyway, prime minister, yeah. Who do you care? Yep. No, nobody cares. Okay. Anyway, he refused to declare a national emergency. The mayor was begging the government, please, please. And the government said, Madrid said, yeah, you know, the law is written for hurricanes and earthquakes, not for this. Okay. It's true, but awfully convenient because declaring an emergency means standing at a podium on live television and saying something out loud. We've lost control of our own border. So the court found a hole. It told the government how to close it. Nobody closed it. Conspiracy? I don't know. I don't think so. I don't follow Spain enough. you know? I just know they finished that big, beautiful cathedral, and you're about to lose it to the Muslims again. Again, Spain. But anyway, this is just cowardice. At the bare minimum, it's cowardice. Most common way free countries lose things is you become cowardly. You don't want to protect it anymore. It's not worth protecting, okay? And we have been here before. I mean, that's, I think, the theme of the show. We've been here before, gang, but I mean right here, this border, these two countries, we've been here exactly like this before, and it was the fall of 1975. Spain is dictated, their dictator, Franco, dying in a hospital bed. Spain still owns a chunk of African desert about the size of Colorado. And the World Court has just ruled that Morocco has no claim on that. Okay? The World Court. Morocco, you don't own it. Spain owns it. Well, the king of Morocco watches the ruling come down, and he goes on television the same day and says, we're going to have a march. And I want a march, and it's going to be in 3 weeks. 3 weeks later, 350,000 Moroccan civilians walk across the border into Spanish territory. Every man, woman, and child in a city the size of New Orleans. And they walk across the border. They're unarmed. They're carrying flags and holy books and pictures of their king. And when I say holy books, you know what I mean. Not one rifle in the whole crowd. Now, the king had picked that number on purpose, 350,000, because that's the number of how many babies were born in Morocco every year. And the message to Madrid was, this is only 1 year of us. So Spain had soldiers on the line. Spain had told the world, you come across our sovereign territory and we'll shoot. Yeah, they're not shooting. They're not shooting. Nobody was armed. How could we possibly shoot? 3 days later, Madrid announced it wouldn't fight for the territory. The king called all of the people home. They walked, they'd walked about 6 miles in. 5 days after that, Spain signed the size of Colorado away. 9 days, Colorado gone. Not one shot fired. Because a European government found out it could not bring itself to open fire on a crowd of civilians. And the man on the other side had bet everything on exactly that. That's what happened. You had 49,000 people yesterday come across. What are they going to do? They're going to shoot them? You're going to shoot them? They know. Morocco knows you're not going to shoot them. By the way, the king who ran that play is dead. His son is the one who's on the throne now in Morocco. And today, the day the water at Ceuta filled with people was the anniversary of that son's coronation. Any of this a coincidence? This was an invasion. This was an invasion. 5 years ago, Morocco pulled the same lever, waved its border police off the line and let 10,000 people through into Spain in 2 days because Spain had let a rebel leader Morocco considers a terrorist into a Spanish hospital. Everyone knew what it was. A veteran Spanish reporter who has covered Morocco for decades said flat out yesterday, the Moroccan side is standing down again. So they're not stopping anybody from coming across the border. They're encouraging people to go across the border, and Spain isn't doing anything. This is a faucet. And Spain, faucets have a handle, okay? And the hand on the handle has used it before on this country, your country, and they win every time. So the men in the water, not an army, or are they? Because they're all 20-something young Moroccans, all men. They say they just want a paycheck. Well, not in my country. Everybody else wants a paycheck too. What the hell? What is going on? There's a trend spreading among them online where they post videos of themselves making the swim like a dare. They're not soldiers. They have no idea what they're being used for, I think. I could be wrong. A crowd doesn't have to be in on it for a government to aim it. They're the weapons. They're the bullets. Now, there's an ideology out there that has named this specific ground, and it is not a rumor. Most Americans don't know that Spain was Muslim for nearly 800 years. And they called it Al-Andalus or something. And here's what I didn't know. You know when that rule ended? 1492, same year Columbus sailed. Same king and queen, Ferdinand and Isabella, took the last Muslim city in January of that year, and then they signed Columbus's funding papers that spring in the camp outside its walls. One empire ends, another begins. Same year, same monarchs, and every American kid learns half the story and none of the other half. And that loss never stops burning for a certain kind of radical that begins with an M or an I. That man who built the group became Al-Qaeda, wrote a pamphlet in 1987 calling the retaking of Spain a religious obligation. Bin Laden picked it up and prayed for the flag to fly again over every lost Muslim land from Palestine to Andalus. And his successor spelled out the target list in 2006. Everything that was ever Muslim. Well, that's a large space, isn't it? The terrorist who blew up the Madrid train in 2004 and killed 193 people named their cell after it. This is all real, and it's all on the record. This is not the same thing as, you know, the kids swimming, you know, the breakwater for a job, or so they say. But the second you glue those two together, people are going to dismiss it, but they shouldn't. It's more than a feeling. There are two growing things, and I don't think they're separate. This is an invasion, okay? The best study that we have when we're looking at this says Europe was about 5% Muslim 10 years ago. If every border slams shut tomorrow and nobody ever came again, which is not going to happen, it still rises to 7.5% by 2050. Not from migration, just arithmetic. Notice what had happened in 1975. What did the king, why did he pick the 350,000? Because that's the number of births in 1 year. That population is 13 years younger. They average more than one child per family. Keep normal legal immigration, and it's 11%. High end, 14. That study is 10 years old. They said, the authors said, the high number was the least likely, and asylum claims across Europe are actually down 21%. Asylum claims. That's good. But look at the first line again. The one where nobody else ever comes. That line is still moving. Births. Europe is having 1.6 children per couple. I mean, you need two just to break even. Nobody is replacing Europeans. Europe has declined over and over in birth rate every year. It's not going to replace itself. And it did that all on its own. No border policy, you know, on earth will fix any of that. So here's what Spain needs to do, but they won't. Build the thing in the water. I don't know what it is. Oh, we're going to build an electric fence in the water. I don't know how you build it in the water, but build it. The court told them to in writing. Then rewrite the law so it covers a coastline, because the law drafted for a fence can't govern an ocean. And stop renting your border from a neighbor who has proven twice now he'll open it the minute he wants it. And decide what it actually takes to become Spanish. Decide what it actually is required to become German or English or Danish or Italian or French or American. What does it require? Because it requires something in every other country except, strangely, in the West. And it's not blood, it's not birthplace, the language, the law, the founding documents, one court, one law for everybody, no exceptions, no parallel systems. That's what it means. A country that can't say what it actually is, what it stands for, and what it takes to become a citizen has no standing to ask anyone to join it. And a country who won't ask has already given its answer.
1: 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Raising good kids takes the same kind of love. More Glenn Beck next.

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1: Here's the thing. The danger to the West, because this, what happened in Spain, that is the gateway to the European Union. Now, once you're there, you can walk right into France. All of these nations, and believe me, if we lose in 2027, it's coming back here. 2028, it's coming back here. They will open these borders. They will flood us. The danger to the West was never that people want to come here. People have always wanted to come here. That's the compliment history pays for free countries, and we should be proud of that. The danger is a West that has forgotten what it is, who it is, where we came from, how hard it was to build this. We've forgotten so completely that it can't tell a guest from a lever anymore. And we don't have the balls to say it out loud anymore. You don't belong here. No. Spain had soldiers on that line in 1975, and they lost a part of their country the size of Colorado in 9 days because it wouldn't act. 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What do you think's going to happen to Europe? What do you think's going to happen to Spain? 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
8: area, Albinger, a judge in Collin County, Texas, has denied Carmelo Anthony's motion for a new trial. The 17-year-old was convicted in the fatal stabbing of another teen, Austin Metcalf, during a 2025 track meet. Anthony claimed it was self-defense. Interior Secretary Doug Burgum says data centers can expand tax bases and cut utility costs.
12: The output, the manufactured intelligence, which we need. We need it for education, for health care, for defense, for all kinds of breakthrough. Yeah, we need it for everything.
8: Burgum also tells Fox News, though, that the centers really aren't the right fit for every community. Hawaii is bracing for more rough weather, in this case a tropical storm. Mokay is expected to pass by the Big Island less than a week after what was once Hurricane Lala left deadly flooding when it sideswiped the islands. 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
15: Tonight, cloudy with a couple of showers and a thunderstorm, low 65. Tomorrow, cloudy, not as warm, a shower and thunderstorm, which could be heavy. A high on Sunday, 77. Partly cloudy for Sunday night, low 60. Clouds and a few showers around on Monday. High Monday at 71. A shower and spots on Tuesday, the high 73. From the Stella Roofing Weather Center, I'm Steve Williams.
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0: Ricky, can you go over what the insiders were just talking about with Ceuta?
1: What exactly?
0: Not the insiders. Not the insiders. Right. The woman. No, not the insiders. Sorry. The Canadian. Yeah, Regina? The Canadian philosopher.
1: Yeah. Regina is probably not a Torch insider. She is a Canada research chair in philosophy at York University. Beautiful white liberal woman with white liberal woman glasses. She says, this is supposed to be scary, talking about the images of the invasion. But honestly, what it reminds me of is photos of people celebrating as Berlin Wall comes down. They look happy, not scary.
0: You know, can I tell you something? I won't, because it will be terrifying for all of us. But there is a very small part of me that can't wait to see people like her eaten by the Marxist or the Islamists. They're going to be eaten. They're going to be eaten. They'll eat you. I don't know if they're going to eat us first or eat you, but you are definitely on the chopping block. I mean, all you have to do, you have a college education, you boob. All you have to do is look at how things have fallen in the past. And Iran is your greatest example. This is exactly what happened in Iran. And the people like that liberal nut job up in Canada, they were the first to be either imprisoned or killed. And some of them tortured to death because they were Marxists. And they were part of the revolution, and they set it up, and they turned a blind eye, and they said, no, you can trust. We're pals. You're not pals. You are not pals with Islamists. You're not. Why waste any of our time or breath? Why? And the answer is, we're making progress. We are making progress. There are more people waking up to this, because they're getting more and more bold. But if you watched that invasion and you thought that looked happy, like the Berlin Wall, first of all, there is no Berlin Wall. There was no Berlin Wall. If it's the Berlin Wall, that means Morocco is East Germany. They weren't trying to keep their people in. They were encouraging them to get out. That was an invasion, period.
2: We're absolutely making progress, though, on it. And I mean, the left has used this, suicidal empathy or whatever to push, you know, the leftist agenda on this. And case in point on how this, we're making progress. And, you know, we always say, if you follow through these radical leftist ideas all the way through to totality, it exposes how dangerous their policies are. I was reading this article from the New York Times, and they were talking about when the Spanish prime minister did all of this. He was looking to grant basically legal status to all the undocumented migrants that were in Spain. And he offered it to about 500,000. More than 1 million migrants applied for legal status in Spain. And listen to this subheadline. It says, the Spanish government has allowed undocumented migrants a path out of legal limbo. Listen to this. Making Spain a beacon to the global left. They later characterized this as an antidote to policies pursued by MAGA-style leaders. Now, this is how it started. How it's ending is the result. How stupid do a lot of them feel right now?
0: You know, look, here's exactly the same thing that is happening all over Europe. It's happening here in America. And it is this red-green alliance. Red for the socialist left, green for the color of Islam, and the political Islamists that fly that flag. Okay. The two don't want the same kind of world. And I don't know what it is that you can't see here, but they will both talk about healthcare and schools and racism and wages and all of this stuff. But what's missing? What's missing in Sweden? What's missing in America? What's missing in Canada? What's missing in Germany? What's missing in England? What's missing? What's missing? In fact, it's not just missing. There have been story after story after story now that they are intentionally deleting it. They refuse to talk about it at all. and that is the rights of women, the rights of gay people, the right to leave a religion or mock a religion or draw a cartoon. Nobody's talking about that. In fact, the Red Green Alliance is telling its own members not to talk about that because it will hurt the alliance. Well, if you are gay, you are trans, you're bi, whatever it is, do you think they're going to protect you when you are being told, don't bring that up? Don't bring that up. That'll hurt our alliance. Why would it hurt you? Because they want to kill you. Because they don't agree with your lifestyle. You have made up this crazy world where your biggest enemy is a conservative, while you have people where you are freaking Little Red Riding Hood. And grandma is a wolf and is going to eat you. I mean, I just don't get it. You know, in 1980, the communists couldn't win. In 1980 in Iran, communists couldn't win a single seat. In 1983, they start to criticize the Ayatollah Khomeini on the decision to push war into Iraq. And that's when he was like, oh, really? I'm going to start rounding you people up. More than 1,000 of them hitting the party leadership. And anybody who was in the army that was sympathetic to the Marxist and the left, the party's first secretary was put on television and he had to denounce himself as a spy and a traitor. 163 of his colleagues died under torture, hung. The greatest party, the greatest intellectual of the Marxist and the leftist party died in prison. Then in 1988, a fatwa came out. There was a prison massacre. 1,000 executed over a few months and buried in unmarked ground. The Marxists. 40 years of struggle. One useful alliance that was lying to one another. And 9 years to the mass graves. It's coming. It's coming. These people, you know why I would put my money on Islam every time? Because they actually believe in something. They believe in something. And more importantly, they believe they're on a mission from God. Whether they are or not, doesn't matter. They believe they are. And if they believe that God is telling them to kill you, they will kill you. Because that's what they believe now. And they have found this way to lull everybody to sleep. This is a religion that hasn't changed in 1,000 years. There has been no update to this religion. No update. They haven't changed. They are now going into Spain to correct the mistake of history. It's the invasion of Europe. It was a tragedy of history. It was a mistake of history when the French king who finally said, you know what? Enough of this stuff. They're coming for us. If it wasn't for Malta, and believe it or not, the French king, there'd be no Europe today. There'd be no America today. How do you think people who believe in Sharia law are going to accept your homosexuality? Have you puzzled that out? Where the Islamists that believe that women should wear a burqa, should shroud them their whole selves, except for the eyes, even though the eyes are sexy enough alone, to call men into sin. It's not the man. It's not the man. It's the woman. It's the woman who enticed him into raping her. How do you think? You think they're for your women's movement? They'll have no time for your women's movement. You're in bed with the literal devil. And it's happening in our own country. These Marxist, these democratic socialist, they are exactly the same people that wedded the Islamic movement in Iran. And I'm telling you, it's going to end poorly for us, because if we don't stand up, if we don't go to the election, if we don't go to the polls and defeat all of these people, it's coming. It's coming. And we're the

0: Yeah, don't cozy up to them. You may say, I don't believe in gay marriage. That's different than all homosexuals should be thrown off the roof. All homosexuals should die. We are standing in the worst part of a hurricane. And we're shouting into that wind. And that wind is absolute evil. And it is stopping the ears for anyone who can actually hear us. This will only happen if we can find a way, or if there is enough mistakes made by the left. And I think they're making them right now. I think they are overplaying their hands so far. And I think, you know, what happened in 1920 is Woodrow Wilson and the progressives scared the hell out of America. They finally caught on. They were for it at first. And then they finally caught on. And they were like, holy cow, we got to get out of this. This got to stop. I'm not for that. And I think that is happening again. I hope it is. Or we're doomed. If America doesn't wake up to this soon, and not America, the Democrats, we're always going to have socialists among us. We're always going to have people who disagree with us. That's fine. Unlike Islamists, I don't want to kill them. But the good Democrats, the people like John Fetterman, who I disagree with on a lot of stuff, but I don't disagree on basic principles of the rights of man, the rights of women, the rights of families, what it means to be an American. You know, I love my country. I admit it's done horrible things, and I want to work to correct those things. Not dwell on them. Let's correct them. Stop picking at the scab. Let's fix it. If those people don't wake up, we lose. That's our job. That's why I've asked you to talk to your kids about socialists and socialism. I want to hear from you. Our phone is open, 888-727-BECK. If you have, if you talk to your kids, you did that list, of the Socratic method, just asking your kids questions. I want to hear how your conversation went. 888-727-BECK. Also, you know, we have one other foe that we have to defeat that is really powerful, and that is the tech bros. What is happening with Anthropic? I'm going to tell you a story that you probably haven't heard yet, and it is the closest damn thing to evil I have seen. Because it destroys us in the end. But there's still time to wake up and stop it. We'll talk about that coming up in just a second.
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And I'm telling you, it's told in the American Story unlike you've heard it before, all the way to the first cannon blast at Fort Sumter. 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And we tell you about how Lincoln was struggling with his generals and everything else. 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
8: No new trial. I'm Daria Albinger, Fox News. A judge in Collin County, Texas, has denied Carmelo Anthony's request for a new trial. 17-year-old was convicted in the 2025 murder of Austin Metcalf, student from Arrival High School. It happened during a track meet. Anthony says he acted in self-defense. President Trump is making changes in relations with North and South Korea.
9: The Pentagon confirmed Wednesday the annual U.S.-South Korea military exercises will end 6 days early, following the president's order to substantially scale them back. The president has called the exercises costly and cited his personal relationship with Kim Jong-un.
10: The fact that I get along with him, that's a good thing, not a bad thing. He has 57 very powerful nuclear weapons.
9: The president also linked his decision to South Korea's refusal to support the U.S. effort against Iran. Seoul is now suggesting it could become involved in the Middle East if it means shoring up American military support back home. North Korea said Wednesday it still sees the scaled-back drills as a provocation and denied any contact between Trump and Kim.
8: That's Fox's Rich Edson. Tensions continue over the Strait of Hormuz. Fox's Jonathan Hunt in Tel Aviv.
11: Iran's leaders are issuing new statements hinting at what they claim will be a new post-war order in the Gulf, which could leave the U.S. sidelined. Iran's parliamentary speaker, Mohammad Ghalibaf, writing on X, quote, "We've received numerous messages."